0: make the right choice to represent him accurately, to be, try to be that example, or to be available to his spirit, not necessarily an example in the flesh of who I am, but be available to his spirit and what he wants to say. So specifically this week, that has been my prayer. God, use me. I don't know where you need me or what you need me to do, but I'm willing. And that was Sunday and Monday and Tuesday. And by Wednesday, I had kind of really refocused on that flesh of what I had to finish and be done with by Friday. And Wednesday night, God spoke to me. We were in a praise and worship set, and God spoke. And it was profound. It was much needed. And it's exactly what I asked for. It's helping me to transition out of my flesh into what he really wants me to do in this season, in this hour. I don't want to put the buggy in front of the horse. I want to be sure I stay in order. And it's just like with this show. One of the things that I've learned doing this show, this is show number 30. Can you believe it?
1: 40.
0: I just can't get over it. It's just amazing. And every single time we do a show, God provides. I mean, he puts us all on the same page, whether we all have had a discussion about it or not. It's amazing how he does this. But with recognizing how many shows we've done in the process of start to finish, there's still things I don't know how to do. There's things Connie doesn't know how to do, and we're learning, and we get help from all kinds of places and people. And I say thank you, Chris, for your help.
2: Oh, you're welcome.
0: And, you know, Cassie, I called her. Donna, I called her, because it was just, there's things that they do, and in their absence, we feel your absence. And I want to say something right there. Years ago, I was under an amazing Baptist youth pastor. And at the moment, at the time, I was Baptist. I didn't necessarily know there was a distinction or a difference that I needed to recognize at the time, but I was learning it. And something that he taught me was, he was Baptist at the time, and that's literally how he said it. And I really, really asked God what he meant. I didn't understand. But one of the other things that he taught me was to just be available to listen and learn from, you know, the unexpected places and the unexpected people. And I lost where I was going with that.
1: About learning, about filling the absence of people.
0: Yeah. Oh, he would say in his absence, or in the absence of a leader, that the ministry itself would continue working properly because the Holy Spirit was a part of what they were doing. Now, I believe that that's true to a degree. I believe that what he was sharing with me and what was taught through the theology, that the basic principle is correct. But the last year, God has challenged that for me. And what he has said to me is, does not a child feel the absence of his birth father? Does not the wife feel the absence of the husband when he's away serving? Does not the husband feel the absence of the wife when she's called away to take care of a family member or whatever the case may be? Does not the parents feel the loss of a child? Whatever the circumstance it is God's challenge the way that theologically I was taught that. Not that I'm not saying that it's wrong, but what I am saying is we each have a purpose. We each have a distinct, unique, to us only purpose. So our presence or our absence should be missed, should be recognized, and should be, you know, we're believers are at a loss for those people who won't step up. Believers are at a loss for those who won't lead. Believers are at a loss for those who won't listen and be taught. So I just needed to say that, and I need to say, I thank you, Lord, for helping me to see there's more to your picture. Your Holy Spirit does take care of ministry. Your Holy Spirit does take care of those things that are in place and the structures that are there. But I thank you for opening our eyes and our understanding to know and to cooperate with you more.
1: Well, I think that's part of us being wonderfully and fearfully made.
0: Yes.
1: You know, God gave us each a unique ability.
0: Mm-hmm.
1: And it's like a puzzle. We all fit together.
0: Mm-hmm.
1: And then when one of the pieces of the puzzle is missing, the picture's not quite the same.
0: Hallelujah.
1: So.
0: That's right. That's exactly right. That's mm-hmm. what I'm saying. You say it so southernly, eloquently, so perfectly. She does it so well. I can't say it like that. The so, way it

0: wonderfully. I see you fearfully made.
1: That's great. That's great. Man, that's great. I'm so glad you're here with us. And, you know, our subject last week was about Teshuvah. And those of you that are listening on Facebook, we'll upload this to YouTube later. Take just a second and share this. Somebody else out there needs to understand what Teshuvah means. Last week, Chris James gave us a wonderful understanding of how to begin to address that and the four steps, which I can't quote at the moment, of where to address those things and how to, you know, mark the next thing off the list, because there are components to repentance that we must each address in our own hearts and our own lives. Yes. So we're going to continue that story today, and I want you to expand on whatever you feel the Lord has shared with you, because so much of what we talked about last week, you know, is for some a very new concept. Mm-hmm. For some, it's, you know, it's part of repentance. It's part of that walk, that salvation. Some people are satisfied. I'm going to heaven. That's all I need. Some people can't. You know, that's not good enough. I was one of those people. I've been very thirsty from the very beginning to understand the more of God and seek His face. So this week, I'd like for you to try to address those that are maybe deeper and don't really understand.
0: Sure. Well,
1: why this is important.
0: You know, so I told you last time the word teshuva or shuva is not specifically in the Word of God.
1: Right.
0: But it's hidden under the surface, and I'll talk about that briefly. And I know a lot of people, because we get flack of this at our ministry, you're teaching us the Jewish things, and we're not Jewish. Well, you're right, you're not Jewish, you're a Gentile. But your Messiah is Jewish.
1: Yes.
0: He was Jewish.
1: That's right.
0: And he came
1: that
0: first.
1: That's his culture.
0: He came first to the Jew.
1: That's right. And out of his own mouth.
0: And then to the Gentile.
1: Yes.
0: And so I'm just telling you what Jesus said.
1: That's right.
0: So when we understand that, so without Judaism, there would be no Christianity.
1: Hmm.
0: I mean, that's how we have to look at it.
1: Hallelujah.
0: If there was no Judaism, if God didn't choose a chosen people,
1: that's right,
0: to usher in David, to
1: and
0: then usher
1: fight
0: in
1: for the word, yep.
0: And then usher in Jesus,
1: yes,
0: there would be no Christianity.
1: Hallelujah.
0: And the world would have no chance to be saved. And so He picked a chosen line of people, and He's not done with those people. And so there's this idea and concept of replacement theology, which is not of God in any fashion or form. You are not to replace them. You are to provoke them to jealousy to bring them back home.
1: Mm-hmm.
0: That's our job as Christians.
1: Hallelujah.
0: It's not to replace them.
1: That's right.
0: It's to bring them home.
1: That's right.
0: It's to learn the things that they know
1: that
0: are
1: sir.
0: Mysteries and hidden. Like I have a Jewish friend. I send her everything that I do because I believe she's going to be saved.
1: Hallelujah.
0: I send her everything that I do. And I provoke her every time I do it. And she's, how do you know that?
1: You go, fella.
0: You should not
1: That's
0: know that.
1: Awesome.
0: You are not allowed to know that. You are
1: a Gentile.
0: You're a Gentile. You're a Christian. You should not know any of this stuff. That's our secrets.
1: Mm.
0: I'm like, yeah, I know. But I want to know the secret things.
1: Right.
0: I want to know the deeper things in the relationship with the Father and learn more about Him.
1: Mm-hmm.
0: We learn more about Him when we dive deep into it.
1: Yes.
0: And so I'm an Old Testament guy. I love it. I'm not under the law. In any fashion or form, when you really get down to it, He didn't say I came to get rid of the law. He said I came to fulfill the law.
1: Well, see, and one of the things God had me do in early on in my walk was when I would find a New Testament scripture, I didn't know this was a theological principle, but I found out much later in my walk. But what He would challenge me to do is, you found that in the New Testament, where is that in the Old Testament? I didn't know that was a theological principle, but as I grew, I began to understand that. And so if I find something in the Old Testament, I look for it to harvest it out of the New Testament.
0: Let me tell you something that the Lord showed me.
1: Yeah.
0: Just recently. You know, if you look, I study the language. I love the language. There's so much in the language.
1: I want to.
0: So in studying Hebrew, Hebrew is written right to left.
1: Yes.
0: Okay? Aramaic. So that we know the Old Testament is written in Hebrew and Aramaic. Both are written right to left. But when time changed and Jesus came, the Bible's written in Greek. Greek is written left to right. And I said, God, why would you do that? He says, Chris, one reflects the other. When you hold words up into a mirror, they're just the opposite.
1: Yes. Wow.
0: And He says, that's why I did it.
1: That's awesome.
0: Because they reflect one another. It's a reflection.
1: That's
0: so
1: awesome.
0: When you see this one, you're going to see it or the reverse of it on the other side.
1: Hallelujah.
0: And when you begin to see and understand that, and you look for it, you're like, oh, there the mysteries are. There's the secrets. There's the hidden treasure underneath it.
1: Praise God. That's amazing. Mm-hmm. So, like, in this time of year, with the way that God has set this up, the 30 days in

0: and the other 10. Mm-hmm. In that calendar. Now, I know we were here on the 21st.
1: You were here on the first day.
0: Right. We were here the first day with Elul. Mm-hmm. And helping us understand that. And at this point right here now.
1: We're 2 weeks in.
0: We're like about halfway through this thing. So in your mind and what you've seen in the past, you said, you know, there's been several years that you have, you know, really, really prayed and pressed into the Lord in this time of the year. And even before this season starts, you start to see things happen and manifest in your life, and you see God shifting and changing things. Mm-hmm. I also am seeing that as well. So for anybody who is trying to understand this right now, the next 10 to 20 days is significant.
1: Mm-hmm.
0: And we also have in Washington, D.C., the return is happening on the 26th.
1: Mm-hmm.
0: And I'm super excited and stoked about that. We're going to have a simulcast at University Parkway Church of God. From what I understand, that's the plan. And several other churches in the area are doing the same. So I think that that's significant because so many people's attention have been turned to, whether they really understand this concept or not, have been turned towards, we got to get back to God.
1: Mm-hmm.
0: So I'd like for you, if you would, to talk about that just a little bit.
1: Yeah, so very simply, Teshuvah is a Jewish idea or concept of repentance. And it happens at a specific time of year. It happens during the transition from the spiritual calendar previous year into the new year. And so we understand that, you know, after Christmas on our calendar, we start making these New Year's resolutions. We start making these things that we want to do. We want to lose weight. We want to hit the gym. You know, we want to be a better person. We want to spend time, more time with our family. We have all these things you want to do.
0: Right.
1: Do they ever work?
0: Not always.
1: No. I mean, very, very few of them actually happen. But do you know why it doesn't happen?
0: Tell us.
1: Because you're doing it at the wrong time.
0: Mm-hmm.
1: You need to reset your life at the spiritual time of the calendar change, not man's natural time of the calendar change.
0: Because there's a difference in these two calendars.
1: Mm-hmm.
0: The Gregorian calendar is what
1: it's man-made.
0: In America, mm-hmm. most of North America follow, mm-hmm. most of the world now follows, but then there's still a select few that don't adhere to that calendar. We have to deal with it because it's part of our system, the world system mm-hmm. we live in. But the calendar you're talking about is called what?
1: It's called the Hebraic calendar, or mm-hmm. the Jewish calendar. And so right now we're in year 5780, and on the 18th of September, we'll flip over to 5781.
0: Mm-hmm.
1: And so what happens is...
0: On what day of September?
1: September 18th.
0: 18th, okay.
1: And so we will flip over. And so, like, right in the window of that is the event you're talking about on the mm-hmm. 26th. Because you have 10 days later, the 28th will be a Yom Kippur, the Day of Atonement. And so what happens is, as we move forward, this is the time where God sets things up. This is God's calendar. He says, this is the beginning of your year.
0: Mm-hmm.
1: He tells them... then I think it's in April or whatever. That's the beginning of your counting of months. But now is your time of the beginning of the year. So there's a beginning of months. There's a beginning of the year. So on God's calendar, this is the beginning of the year. This is when he does stuff.
0: This time of year.
1: Right now.
0: Mm-hmm. And so with the return being on the 26th and Yom Kippur being on the 28th, that 10-day period, I remember you saying, is about this. Okay, this 10-day period is for you to, whatever you haven't gotten straight.
1: To get it right now.
0: It's time to get it straight.
1: Yep. The window's closing.
0: The window's closing. So on the 26th, by the 26th, anybody who has not necessarily gotten things ironed out, you know, the wrinkles aren't gone. They haven't made the resolve or the decision. Because this really all boils down to choices, personal choices
1: we're
0: making.
1: Personal choices, yeah.
0: And our level of obedience or disobedience.
1: Mm-hmm. Mm-hmm.
0: And whatever it is that we believe God has called us to do or to not do.
1: Mm-hmm.
0: And this is the time of year to make those changes.
1: This is the time to make the change. So here's what happens. So God's calendar flips. Okay, and then we spend 3 months doing whatever it is that we want to do, and then we finally flip the calendar in man's way. Well, we're already 3 months behind what God wants to do. And then so how many people do you find out, oh, I'm going to go in January and pray and find out what God wants for the new year? Now, God said what he wanted for the new year in September or October, depending on where it falls each year. He already said what he wanted. He's already established and ordained it, and if you go look up the meaning of the numbers, it's already been ordained from the foundation of the world, exactly what every number means, what every year means. There's
0: yes.
1: a theme.
0: Yeah.
1: So, you know, we're in the decade of the mouth. The 80 is the pay. It represents the mouth. And so we're in a speaking decade. Okay? Well, what does the world do? On a speaking decade, they have you cover your mouth.
0: Put a mask on
1: and do these things.
0: It's mandatory in the city. It's mandatory in the restaurant.
1: Now, what happens now is we've done it on our own last year. So the 80s by itself, the mouth is all by itself. But this year, when we flip the calendar and we go into this next season, it's the symbol of the number one. And we know number one is God. He's the power, the strong one, the authority, the Father. These are all the different meanings for that one. So for that letter and number, because their numbers and letters are the same. And so when we do that, now our mouths have the power of God behind it. Mm. So now we have to be more careful what we say in the time that we're going into.
0: Yeah, and I've heard many prophets saying,
1: they're all saying it.
0: This year, don't put your mouth on that. Mm. You know, or watch your words. Or if, and at the beginning of the year, what the Lord was telling me, telling many of us, is it is more advantageous to you to speak my word over your own opinion or your words in any given situation. And I've even had conversations with people where it was scripture coming out of me and scripture coming out of them and scripture coming out of me and scripture coming out of them, because we're in a different place than I've ever known to be or known others to be. Mm-hmm. And I've stood and I've watched and I've listened to other people's conversations and I've cried, mm-hmm. because it is amazing what I'm watching God do in other people. Not everybody is really ready or wanting this kind of participation from the Lord.
1: Yeah.
2: That reminds me of the dream that I had. Mm. You know, in this dream, I was up against a giant. And immediately I went into tongues. And my voice changed. And the first thing I thought was, you know, after I woke up, this was demonic. Mm-hmm. Because my voice got really, really deep. Mm-hmm. But I could feel, there was like how the sun shines on a cloud. Mm-hmm. You know, I could see the outline and I could feel the energy. And that was on a Tuesday night. And I had told Rachel about the dream. And on Wednesday night, we were at Praise and Worship.
0: Yeah, this is a couple weeks ago. This was wild. I watched this happen.
2: And as we were praying and just going before the Lord, all of a sudden, the dream popped into my mind, and he said, it was not your voice, it was mine, mm-hmm. because I'm going to speak for you,
0: mm-hmm.
2: when
0: Jesus.
2: You were up against the giants.
1: Yep.
0: Hallelujah,
2: so when
0: Jesus.
2: You said that...
0: And
2: you
0: that's
2: know,
0: scriptural.
1: Yeah, it is.
0: That's scriptural.
2: When
0: and
2: you said
0: like,
2: that God is behind what mm-hmm. our mouth, mm-hmm. that... My insides just started boiling. You
0: Hallelujah.
2: Know, I've got to say, you know, what I dreamed. But it was just so, you know, when he revealed that to me, it was like, you know, I never thought of that. You know, I was thinking that what I was doing, the enemy was trying to make me think one thing. But then God said, no, that was me. I just want you to know that I will be the one that speaks.
0: Hallelujah.
1: He's got your back.
0: That's right. And, you know, it's one thing for somebody to tell you, mm-hmm. but it's another thing for the Lord to tell you.
1: Yeah.
0: And when you have a dream, you know, sometimes when you're having a dream, you're not sure what's going on in the dream. And that's why it's so important to pray back through your dreams. Mm-hmm. No matter what is happening in those dreams, God can, and if you will allow him to, he will define what he's trying to say to you or what it is his message is for your heart. So I encourage you out there who are listening to press in this time of year and decide now in this next, we're 2 weeks into this, in this next 2 weeks, to really just get honest with yourself, honest with the Lord. You know what you're serious about. You know what you're pretending about. You know what you're faking. You know what you're for real about. You know, my kids, a lot of times they'll be like, nah, for real. Mm-hmm. And when I would be a smart aleck and I'd say back to them, nah, for fake. You know, just to help them understand, yeah, I'm real. I'm telling you the real truth here. And I think that each of us don't always understand this time of year is when to do that.
1: Yeah.
0: But throughout our lives, you either gravitate towards what is true and right, mm-hmm. or you gravitate in the other direction.
1: Yeah.
0: This time of year specifically is pointed for you to whatever's not right.
1: Yeah, to
0: get
1: fix it.
0: To get it right.
1: Because you're going into a new year.
0: Yeah.
1: And so it's important.
0: And that's so important.
1: You do that in your natural year. Why wouldn't you do it in God's spiritual year?
0: Mm-hmm.
1: And so just the overall arch to get, if you didn't catch the last program that we did, the overarching theme is Teshuvah, is the root word of it is Shuv. It is the word that is translated into the King James Bible more than 1,000 times into the word repentance. Okay, and so it's repentance. Well, that's definitely biblical. Doesn't matter whether you're Old Testament or New Testament.
2: Yes,
1: repentance
0: Hallelujah.
1: Is a theme.
0: That's
1: even
0: it.
1: Paul
0: yes,
1: talked about repentance.
0: Yes,
1: so
0: yes.
1: Okay, we're good. So we know the theme's okay. All right,
0: yeah.
1: We're not problem with the theme.
0: No.
1: And so what's really interesting Now, as there's a 40-day window, it begins in the month of Elul, which was when I was here last time, 2 weeks ago, began then, and then it goes forth for 40 days. Well, 40 is the number of testing.
3: Yes,
1: okay?
3: It is.
1: And this particularly comes through, you know, Moses went up on the mountain three times. The first time he went up on the mountain was right after everyone heard the voice. They heard the Ten Commandments. They heard the law. Mm-hmm. He went up to the mountain 40 days to learn how to instruct them on the law. In that 40-day time, the people fell on doing everything imaginable that was ungodly to the Lord.
3: Yes.
1: And God was ready to destroy the whole nation and start over with Moses. Mm-hmm. Well, Moses says, that ain't happening.
3: Right.
1: You know, and so Moses comes down, deals with the sin. Then he goes back up for 40 days and begs for the people's lives to spare them. And he comes down the mountain without being guaranteed that they're spared. The next day, God tells him to come up the mountain. The day he told him to come up the mountain the third time is the first of Elul, the beginning of this month. Mm-hmm. And then he was on there for 40 days. And so that's where the idea and the concept comes from. And then also it talks about, or on Rosh Hashanah, the Jewish New Year, the Lord writes our future for the next 12 months. And as a non-Jewish person, I'm like, well, that doesn't make any sense. God knows everything. He's already written everything in the books. He knows who lives. He knows who dies. But then you get the idea of, well, you know what? He gave us a free will.
3: Yeah. Yes. Yeah, he doesn't force us to do anything.
1: He gave us a free will. We get to choose what goes on. And so every year, and so instead of writing it all at the beginning of time and being done with it, he writes it every year. He writes what's going to happen. Who's going to live? Who's going to die? Who's going to be blessed? Who's going to be impoverished? Who's going to lose their house? Who's going to, because of their actions and things that they do, mm-hmm. you know, he takes his hand off of them. So I'm going to take my hand off this season, see what happens.
3: Let them feel this a little bit.
1: You know what I'm saying? Because you're either in agreement with him or you're in agreement with the enemy. Mm-hmm. So, and it's your choice.
3: That's
1: you
3: right.
1: choose. And that's what this season is about. It's about making choices. And so for 30-day period, which is the whole month of Elul, it's actually 29 days, they say the king is in the field. And in the natural, the king would be in the field checking out the harvest, what's coming in, seeing his people, meeting and greeting them, and what have you. Well, now the king has left the throne of heaven, and he's coming down, and he's spending time, and he's looking for each one of us. Mm. He's looking to survey, not a physical harvest, but what's going on in your life? What are you doing? What are you not doing? What can you do better this year that'll cause me to write a more favorable future for you?
2: He's checking the fruit.
1: He's checking the fruit, which is biblical. I mean, that's New Testament. Talks about the fruit.
3: That's what harvest time is about.
1: That's what it's about, and that's the season that we're in. And so he's there doing that. He's letting you know, hey, you got to fix this issue with this person. You got to do away with this in your life so it doesn't take time away from mm-hmm. me. These are things I'd like you to work on.
3: That's good.
1: You know, he doesn't give you a list a mile long. He picks a couple things, in my experience, picks two or three things he really wants you to deal with. And then there's some little minor things in between that you address. And when you address them, your next year is better.
3: Yes.
1: And this is my seventh year doing it. And every year has been better than the year before. Not just financially, but I didn't understand Hebrew. I didn't understand. I didn't have the wisdom that I have now. But I can trace everything back to 2013
3: wow.
1: when I started doing this. I can trace it back to that moment. I know that was when everything shifted for me because I honor this time. And so it's just interesting to me that people get offended when you want people to repent.
3: Well, see, for me, 2013 was also a pivotal year. A lot of people around me had passed away, and the last person close to me died in February of 2013. And all of a sudden, I found myself the oldest person left alive in my family. It was a crazy moment. And I didn't see it coming, even though it would seem I would, but I didn't. And it wasn't until I was realizing it that I began to really feel it and understand how important it was for me to allow the Lord to help me through this time period, because I had really struggled through these losses. And I say all of that to say that in 2013 is also when I read Jonathan Cahn's book, The Harbinger, and God had me do the math. And it went back 7 years from that time frame of when he really started rearranging things in my life. And I was like, could it be? And I'm talking to the book out loud in my dining room, you know, and the Lord says, do the math. And so when I did the math, I realized, oh. And then from 7 years before that, it's like, whoa, it's just wild. Mm-hmm. How God helped me see what he was doing, even though the Hebraic calendar is different than the Gregorian calendar. Rachel's calendar was different than both of them. Mm-hmm. So for me, it's not so much that I couldn't receive what God was doing in those time frames that he does it. It wasn't that. It was he was trying to help get me caught up
0: to what he was doing.
1: Yep.
0: And he had to do it with the events in my life.
1: Yep.
0: And I think that's true for a lot of people, even who are listening. You know, you might, this concept may be strange to you or you don't understand all of it. And the Gregorian calendar, which is what we go by now, and the Hebraic calendar is very different. But they're based on different systems, and part of that is the deception. It's part of the way it's been set up. You know, long before any of us were born, it was a plan against the truth. So, as you press in and you ask questions, the Lord, He answers. And knowing how to handle those responses, we don't always necessarily know what to do with them. That's another thing that repentance helps a lot.
1: Yeah,
0: it's just asking Him. Okay, you asked me that question. You know the answer, Lord, but I don't. Help me.
1: You know, well, think of it this way. You know, you're in a band, you're playing a particular instrument, and everyone else is playing their instruments, but you're the only one off time. Mm. Sounds horrible. You know, you're going to get kicked out of the band. You know, things aren't working.
0: Or you're singing off key.
1: Or you know, or whatever it is. You know, everyone's trying to get you shift your tempo to where it needs to be, and that's what God's doing with all of this. He's trying to get us back, and that's what the enemy did. He shifted our tempo. He shifted our time. He shifted things around so that we're not on God's calendar anymore. So we're on man's calendar, and things don't work, and we get frustrated, and we deal with these things. But you know, it's important that we know on Rosh Hashanah, which is the 18th of September, God will write our future. But He's so merciful; He's not an Old Testament guy, because everyone thinks the Old Testament God is like, you know, fire and brimstone, and you know, fire comes down,
0: right.
1: Earth opens up and swallows people whole, and people die like crazy. But He was so merciful; He gave you 10 extra days.
0: Mm.
1: He gave you 10 extra days—the number of testing, 10—to get your life right. And to change His mind for whatever He wrote before He seals it on the Day of Atonement. And also, it's very...
0: That's encouraging. Yes.
1: And then Jesus, you know, backs that up and tells us, hey, you know, you're coming to bring your offering, but if you have aught against your brother, leave your offering right there. No one's going to take it. We know that's your lamb, your goat, your ram, your bull, whatever it is. We know that's yours. Go fix the relationship. God's a relational God.
0: Yes.
1: You know, when we begin to start seeing people the way God sees them, God sees every single person wonderfully and fearfully made.
0: Yeah.
1: And one of the things that Lord dealt with me a couple years ago, as going through this process, He goes, you may not like them. You may not like the things that they do, but they're made in my image. Mm. They look like me. They look like me.
0: So when you're dealing with a person that is obstinate, absolutely convinced that they're right and you're wrong, that's just their whole, what would your level of response be? Where would you start with that?
1: Well, that's where Jesus tells you don't deal with the speck in their eye when you got a plank in yours.
0: Right.
1: You know, you got a beam in yours. Fix yourself. Because obviously there's something about you that has a problem with them. Always fix yourself first. Because yourself is the only thing that you have control over.
0: So then when you do that and you can't, and they won't listen.
1: Then they have to line, they'll either line up or they'll move out of your life.
0: I have to line up or move out. Yeah. Okay. I'm just asking because, you know, a lot of people don't understand that concept. Mm-hmm. A lot of people don't have a good understanding, a handle on how God does things.
1: Yes.
2: Well, how I've been looking at it since Chris was on the show before is, you know, I'm going back to think about people in my life that maybe, you know, as deliverance ministers, we talk about unforgiveness.
0: Yes.
2: And that we have to forgive to be forgiven.
0: Yes.
2: And things have happened lately that have caused me to be a little... maybe on edge with some people, and I've had to go back and say, Lord, you've got to fix me.
0: Mm-hmm.
2: Because if you think about it, we were wretched before God.
0: That's right.
2: As wretched as this person is, that I'm feeling something that I shouldn't feel toward.
0: Mm-hmm.
2: So God, if you could love me with all that I was doing, I can certainly love this person.
0: Mm-hmm.
2: And like you said, changing God's mind, Abraham changed his mind. Mm-hmm. You know, for Lot and his family to get out. Of course, his wife didn't because she still was felt the pull of Sodom. But we can change God's mind by prayer and by rearranging our life to fit in with where God wants us to be.
0: To get in line with Him.
1: Yeah.
0: Because if we can't get in line with Him, He'll move us out of the way, won't He?
1: That's right.
0: You know, so with that thought, you know, I mean, you're in a position where you help manage a lot of programs and just do what you do as your profession. But what would be your advice, not just a person, but there's some pastors. I mean, I've had a pastor tell me, you can't change the mind of God. He's not listening to you. You really think that He has got time to listen to whatever it is you're talking about? Now, this was many years ago, and it was in a denominational situation. But, I mean, truthfully, what was your advice?
1: Obviously, he hasn't read the Bible.
0: Right.
1: I mean, we see that Abraham argued with him. I mean, he started at 50 and got all the way down to 10. And the reason he stopped at 10 is because Lot had 10 people in his family.
3: He figured that was an okay number.
1: If you did the brother-in-laws and everything, the children and with their married ones, then he says, okay, that's the whole family. I got the family. I saved them.
3: All right.
1: Well, the whole family wasn't saved.
3: No.
1: You know,
3: their mind wasn't about the business of God.
1: Exactly. Yeah, exactly. And so that Hezekiah argued with God and says, look, he got told he was going to die. So I don't want to die. He put his face to the wall. He begged. He pleaded with God. God changed his mind.
3: Yeah.
1: So there's examples where God will and can have his mind changed.
3: Yes. Yes.
1: And so then you need to do a little more research in the Word and just study it out.
3: Mm-hmm.
1: And not just go by what you think or what your denomination told you. And that's the biggest problem with a lot of people. People do not study and research things for themselves. They just go by what they hear on media or what they heard the pastor say or what grandma and grandpa said or great grandma and great grandpa, and they pass down the traditions of man and not the Word of God.
3: Yes,
1: there is
3: sir.
1: A big difference between the two.
3: Big difference. And the Word tells us to study and show yourself approved. That's one of the instructions that are given is, you know, in order to really understand what is being said, you do need to know parts of the history of why it is that truth is presented.
2: And I think, too, today, you know, it's much easier to think that we as one person cannot change God's mind, because if we think that we can, then we're going to spend more time in prayer, we're going to spend more time fasting, we're going to be doing what God wants us to do. And it's so easy to say, okay, I'm going to read my Bible, I'm going to pray before I go to bed, and that's all I need to do, because it doesn't matter what I do, God's going to do what he wants to do. But we know that's not the case. So if we look to God and know that we matter, every one of us matters.
3: Yes.
2: So our prayers, our hopes, our dreams,
3: yes,
2: all matter to God. And the people that we're crying out for God to save, if they have made it so hard that their hearts have become hardened, but our prayers can change that.
1: We can.
2: God can intervene,
3: yes,
2: because we are praying for that person.
3: Yes. Mm-hmm. Yes, and sometimes, you know, our will is so strong, busting up that fallow ground,
2: yes,
3: of a person's heart sometimes is really painful, and it's painful to watch, because you know they have a hardness in an area, and God starts working on it because he's answering prayers, not just your prayers, other people's prayers. So, you know, I find myself always praying for God's mercy. And earlier, you know, one of the ways we start the Battle Ready program is to talk about the struggle we've had for the week and maybe the strategy God gave us to help us deal with it. And something I need to say, and I told you this last week, something I've learned about myself, I am so much better a person, so much better adjusted. I have specific times that I pray. And if I miss any one of those specific times, physically, I am affected. And then I realize that my emotions are affected. And I have spontaneous, random times of prayer. But sometimes life gets so hectic, so crazy, and you have unexpected events that happen, and it takes you away from what you would ordinarily be doing. I just want to encourage anybody out there listening that maybe have how your week has been this week. Maybe something that you've struggled, like, what is wrong with me? What is my problem? And I just want to encourage you, just like what Connie was saying a while ago, being in his presence, being near him, being just still with him, letting yourself get to that point where you just slow everything else down, turn the volume down and be quiet, and let him just hold you. Now, it's not always easy to get there. Sometimes you got to have music. Sometimes you need to read the Word. Sometimes you need to pray, you know, for a while before you get there. But the point is to get there. Let him have that time with you and rearrange those things in your thinking, that stinking thinking. Whatever idea you've held on to, whatever has hurt you, whatever has wronged you, don't let that offense ride out your time and how you live your life. Let him have it.
2: And I found, too, that, you know, when I try to be still before the Lord, that's when I talk to him the most. It's just like I can't hush. So, like today, I read my Bible. I had my devotion. I prayed, and I said, okay, Lord, I'm just going to lay back. I pushed up the recliner, laid back, and I'm going to shut my eyes, and I'm going to listen for you. I'm going to listen for you to speak to. And I was quiet. And what happens? My husband comes down the hall and says, I can't believe I slept this late. And I said, oh, okay. You know, but it was just like the enemy. When I decided to still myself, to make myself be still and to make myself be quiet, the enemy sent my husband down the hall to say, I can't believe I slept this late. And I said, okay. Because there was no being still then.
0: Mm-hmm.
2: So we have to find that place to be still.
0: Well, and being in that secret place, being alone with the Lord, and something that has been said to us privately, you know, in praise and worship, is what you do and how you spend your time, you're in that secret place. You know, God's expecting you to do that in a public place. He's expecting you to bring out what you know, that time, alone time you have with Him, and let Him shine through you, like show Him off. Not necessarily is it your flesh, but you got to be able to be in that place with Him to let Him do that when you're in the public. And sometimes that's a very hard transition. So people can do it easy in their car or easy in their closet, easy, you know, in their bedroom. But it's a whole nother level of, okay, Lord, I'm here. I feel your presence. I don't know what to do. I'm scared. You know, but you got to let yourself, you allow yourself to be vulnerable sometimes, you know. And He told me years ago, if you'll be vulnerable, I will show off.
2: Mm-hmm. You know, I had the other day, a matter of fact, I told you this. I was praying going to work, Lord, let me be the light and let me be the salt. Because you said if the salt loses its flavor, it's no good. Mm-hmm. And all of a sudden, it just came to my mind that I was a rock salt lamp. That's what we're supposed to be. We're supposed to be,
0: I remember you saying that,
2: the salt with the light shining through. And that just vision came to me that that is what our life is supposed to be.
0: Mm, that's good.
1: That's good.
0: Okay, so on the note of teshuva, in the last 7 minutes we have, what else you got to add? What else do we need to know in this next 2 weeks?
1: Well, I mean, just to break it down, I believe Jesus did teshuva. And I believe He started His ministry during teshuva.
0: Mm.
1: If we just take the information that we know that the Bible tells us.
0: Because He was Jewish, and he would have been expecting God to rewrite His next year.
1: So He's 30.
2: Yes.
1: So we know that He was 33 and a half years old when He died. We know that His ministry was 3.5 years.
0: Yes.
1: So we know that He died on Passover. Well, between Passover and Rosh Hashanah is exactly 6 months. So then we go back and see if he was born at Tabernacles, which most people believe he was born during Tabernacles. That's when they would have come back to pay their taxes at the big festival when everyone's called back at that time. Okay.
0: Mm-hmm.
1: So if that's the case, it says when he was about 30, he went to John, and John's message was repent, for the kingdom of God is at hand.
0: Yes.
1: John baptized him. Immediately then the Spirit took him out into the wilderness for 40 days. Here we go, we got 40 days again. But 40 days, one day for each year the Israelites were in the desert.
0: Yeah.
1: Okay? He was tested the same way, food, water, temptation.
0: Yeah, that's right.
1: He was tested the same way.
0: All of it was presented to him and said...
1: Exact same way it was presented to them.
0: Wow.
1: And he won the test.
0: Yeah.
1: He passed the test.
0: He answered all three of those temptations. It is written.
1: It is written.
0: It is written.
1: Okay.
0: Hallelujah.
1: Then he comes back across the Jordan, and the first thing he says is, repent, for the kingdom of God is at hand.
0: Yes.
1: I come bringing good news.
0: Wow.
1: Yes. So I told you, it's under the surface.
0: Yeah.
1: Last time I was here, I said, it's under the surface. It's there.
0: That's
1: but
0: great.
1: But it's not there where you can just read it. You have to study to show yourself approved. You got to dig in for that mystery.
0: Yes.
1: You got to want it.
0: Mm-hmm. And a lot of times when you're reading scripture, like countless times I've heard people say this, and it's happened to me, and it's happened to each of you. You're reading, and you're like, wait, I didn't ever see that before. And I know the Holy Ghost, the way I call it is, He turns on a flashlight, and He illuminates that mm-hmm. particular thing at that moment. He knows you need it. He wants you to see this. He's revealing this to you. And the scripture tells us the Holy Ghost will lead you into all truth, not just some of the truth, not just part of the truth, all truth. And, you know, I think that that's significant, not only for us to know that, but for us to, you know, really meditate on that. Let it get down inside of our hearts and believe God for that truth, because it's one thing to know it, you know, to just hear it, be able to say it, recite it, give the address for it. it's a whole nother thing as you take your steps and you walk that you believe this next step, God's showing me a truth I need to see. You know, it's a different perspective where maybe that's what you've hoped for. But see, it's different believing for what you don't see yet. It's just different. And I believe that's what this time of year, this choice, for me, repentance, the word repentance is synonymous with choice. But in the beginning, when I was asking God, what is repentance? I did not know that. And the fact that he gives us the choice and he allows us to make these decisions with him, with his word, with his truth, with what he's called us to do, that is intimacy. That's precious to me. It's just there's nothing that can replace that. It's priceless.
2: Well, you know, as a parent, we see our children making mistakes, and we see and we know that they're going to fall.
0: Yeah.
2: But we know that we have to give them that room. So God does us the same way.
0: You're right,
2: you know, he knows that what we're doing, that we're going to hit on hard times, but it's our choice to do that. So he allows us to fall so that we will reach up to him.
0: Hallelujah. Now, Chris, in the last few minutes, I want you to tell everybody how to get in touch with you. If they have a specific question, or what is your venue? How do people find you?
1: Sure. So it's really simple. I'm on Facebook. If you look up Chris James, Hidden Treasures, you can find me there. I have a YouTube channel, Hidden Treasures. You can search that on YouTube. I have a Hidden Treasures channel on Vimeo. And then you can send anything to Watchman Broadcasting. I see everything that comes in there. And then I'm also on Parler as well, Hidden Treasures as well. You can search that or my name, Chris James.
0: That's great.
1: And it'll come up. You'll be able to follow along.
0: That's a good thing. That's great. Okay.
2: Yes.
0: That sounds... Now, is there anything else you want to add? Is there anything else we've left out? I mean, I know there's still a lot to talk about, but...
1: Well, we could talk about this for hours and hours and hours. But the most important thing is repentance is a four-step process. You mentioned that in the very beginning.
0: Yes.
1: One, you have to confess that you've made a mistake. Mm-hmm. And not just... And that's where most people stop. Okay, so you confess it to the Lord, and if it's a specific problem with a person, let that person know. Mm-hmm. Address it. Get it out in the open and deal with it. The next thing to do is make a plan so that you will not commit the sin again. Mm-hmm. So whatever it is, make a plan, put something to paper, and put something with some action behind it. The next thing after that is you bring an offering before the Lord and says, hey, I'm so serious about this. I'm going to put my money where my mouth is. You bring an offering unto the Lord. Mm-hmm. That's the next thing that you do. And the thing that people get stepped up on the most is receive your forgiveness.
2: Yes.
1: He forgave you. If you've sinned after he'd done it, it's as far as the east is from the west. Last time I checked, they're never going to touch each other.
0: That's right.
1: Okay? Yes. He's throwing it into the sea of forgetfulness. He doesn't remember it, so neither should you.
0: Mm, that's great. I thank you for joining us. I thank you so much. And I know that you've got appointments coming up and you got things, but in the future, when those appointments are over and those times away are gone, I want you to come back, because I would like to hear about what you believe God's done through this season of Teshuva in your life. Whatever you're willing to share, we would love to have you back.
1: I love the opportunity.
0: All right. I thank y'all for joining us out there in Radio Land. We're going to miss you. We hope to see you again next Friday at 7. Hope to join you then. And the rest of our team would be here then as well. Y'all have a great night.
2: All right. Good night.
0: See you next week at 7. Fridays.

Now here's more of the Apostle Paul's letter to the church at Corinth as we pick up reading with 2 Corinthians 12:19. All this time you have been thinking that we are defending ourselves to you. Actually, it is in the sight of God that we have been speaking in Christ, and all for your upbuilding, beloved. For I am afraid that perhaps when I come, I may find you to be not what I wish, and may be found by you to be not what you wish, that perhaps there will be strife, jealousy, angry tempers, disputes, slanders, gossip, arrogance, disturbances. I am afraid that when I come again, my God may humiliate me before you, and I may mourn over many of those who have sinned in the past and not repented of the impurity, immorality, and sensuality which they have practiced. 2 Corinthians chapter 13. This is the third time I am coming to you. Every fact is to be confirmed by the testimony of two or three witnesses. I have previously said, when present the second time, and though now absent, I say in advance to those who have sinned in the past, and to all the rest as well, that if I come again, I will not spare anyone, since you are seeking for proof of the Christ who speaks in me, and who is not weak toward you, but mighty in you. For indeed he was crucified because of weakness, yet he lives because of the power of God. For we also are weak in him, yet we will live with him because of the power of God directed toward you. Test yourselves to see if you are in the faith. Examine yourselves. Or do you not recognize this about yourselves, that Jesus Christ is in you, unless indeed you fail the test? But I trust that you will realize that we ourselves do not fail the test. Now we pray to God that you do no wrong, not that we ourselves may appear approved, but that you may do what is right, even though we may appear unapproved. For we can do nothing against the truth, but only for the truth. For we rejoice when we ourselves are weak, but you are strong. This we also pray for, that you be made complete. For this reason I am writing these things while absent, so that when present I need not use severity, in accordance with the authority which the Lord gave me for building up, and not for tearing down.

2 Corinthians 13:11. Finally, brethren, rejoice, be made complete, be comforted, be like-minded, live in peace, and the God of love and peace will be with you. Greet one another with a holy kiss. All the saints greet you. The grace of the Lord Jesus Christ, and the love of God, and the fellowship of the Holy Spirit be with you all. This is The Word, reading from the Bible without comment. And I'm your scripture reader, Nicholas Hope. Today, as usual, I've been reading from the New American Standard Bible Update. 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

0: This is Max McLean. You want proof that God is living within you? Listen to the Bible from 1 John 4. Dear friends, since God so loved us, we also ought to love one another. No one has ever seen God, but if we love one another, God lives in us, and His love is made complete in us. We know that we live in Him and He in us because He has given us His Spirit. And we have seen and testified that the Father has sent His Son to be the Savior of the world. If anyone acknowledges that Jesus is the Son of God, God lives in him, and he in God. And so we know and rely on the love God has for us. From 1 John 4, listen to the Bible. It's great for the soul.
1: The Bible says that faith comes by hearing. Hear more at radiobible.org.
2: Managing a home? Frankly, that's what I hire a housekeeper for.
3: Whether you realize it or not, managing your home is a spiritual issue. This is Elizabeth George, and you heard me correctly. I love what author Elizabeth Elliot says, "A sloppy life speaks of a sloppy faith." We're careful in our faith, careful to tend to our spiritual growth, careful to obey God's word, careful to maintain spiritual disciplines of prayer, worship, giving. So why shouldn't we be careful about how we manage our home? Titus 2:5 says that as women, we are keepers at home. That's not a put-down. Far from it. After all, the management of our homes is a reflection of our relationship with God, either for good or bad. It's a privilege for a woman after God's own heart.
4: If you're talking, they will hear you. Every single time.
5: Oh, we're getting killed.
6: Yeah, well, Kyle's not here.
5: How come?
6: Kicked off the team. Didn't Tim tell you? Kyle and some other kids got caught drinking beer in the park a couple of nights ago.
5: Really?
6: Yeah. Zero tolerance. He's out for the season.
5: Come on, it's a first offense, right?
6: That we know of. But why should that matter? He knew not to drink. I've made it clear to Matt, that's what we expect from him. What have you said to Tim?
5: Nothing really. You know, a lot of kids try it at this age, so...
6: Yeah, well, a lot of kids don't try it, too. I'm not saying that Matt's going to be this perfect kid, but if I don't tell him what we expect and why he shouldn't drink, how's he going to know?
5: You think kids that age really listen?
6: They never admit it, Bill, but they hear more than you think.
7: Talk. They hear you. For more information about talking with kids about underage drinking, visit underagedrinking.samhsa.gov.
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11: So I wanted to talk with you and your mom today, Lily, because some people at school have noticed changes going on with you. And we're concerned.
12: Like what? Who?
11: Some of your friends, teachers. It sounds like you've lost interest in a lot of things lately. You're hanging with new friends.
12: So?
11: So, individually, maybe those things are no big deal. But taken together, and then the incident the other day, you were with Derek when he was caught selling marijuana.
12: Yeah, he was selling it.
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11: That's right. 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So what do you say? Can we talk?
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Today's lesson from Proverbs, sufficient for your needs. Proverbs 28 and 20, a faithful man will have many blessings, but one in a hurry to get rich will not go unpunished. Of this you can be sure, the love of God is sufficient to meet your needs. Whatever dangers you may face, whatever heartbreaks you must endure, God is with you, and He stands ready to comfort you and to heal you. The psalmist writes, "Weeping may endure for a night, but joy comes in the morning." Psalm 30 in verse 5. But when we are suffering, the morning may seem very far away. It is not. God promises that He is near to those who have a broken heart. Psalm 34 and 18. So if you are experiencing intense pain of a recent loss, or if you're still mourning the loss from long ago, perhaps you are now ready to move to the next stage of your journey with God. If so, be mindful of this fact. The loving heart of God is sufficient to meet any challenge, including yours. Remember today's lesson, Proverbs 28 and 20. A faithful man will have many blessings, but one in a hurry to get rich will not.

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1: Hello, this is Henry Schaefer, and welcome to Old and New Testament Survey. It is a summary of the books of the Old and the New Testament. Now, what you're going to get here, you're going to get some unique insight concerning each book of the Bible, key verses that will just jump out at you and bring new revelation to you, relevant truth for today, some special notes that I have dictated and put in my Bible over the years that I have studied. Also, there's going to be a brief but comprehensive summary of each book. Now, you can also look for some wow moments of revelation of truth that we're going to give you. Now, if you're ready to start out on Old and New Testament Survey, come on and join us, man. We're going to have a great time studying the Bible together.
2: Buy the fleece. What do you need to do?
3: Obey the fleece.
2: Obey the fleece. What did Gideon do? Now, see, now someone would take that and they say, this is the principle I'm going to operate under. And I say, don't. That's not one you want to operate under. But you already heard what I said. Isn't that right? So that's one of the things here in the book of Judges. The fleece. That's where it comes from. That's where you get the word. If you put a fleece out before the Lord, and there's a lot of young Christians, old ones too, that puts the fleece out there. And it shouldn't be like that. So you'll also find out that I want to go ahead and mention this while I got it here, is that Gideon is given a dream now. Well, Gideon hears a dream. And for those who was here Sunday, you know what we're talking about. Look at it here in Judges chapter 7 and verse 13. And when Gideon was come, behold, there was a man that told a dream unto his fellow and said, behold, I dreamed a dream. And lo, a cake of barley bread tumbled into the host of Midian and came unto a tent and smote it, and it fell and overturned it, that the tent lay long. And his fellow answered and said, this is nothing else save the sword of Gideon, the son of Joash, a man of Israel, for into his hand hath God delivered Midian and all the host. There we go. So here's the thing. And it was so that when Gideon heard, verse 15, heard the telling of the dream and the interpretation thereof, that he worshipped and returned to the host of Israel and said, arise, for the Lord hath delivered into your hand the host of Midian. Now here's the purpose. I want to tell you the purpose of this dream. Is that Midianites, there were thousands of Midianites who were there. Multitudes there. And Gideon had only selected out through the story 300 men who God was going to use. And this is something that Gideon needed to hear. You got to realize this. So that the dream has purpose. And the purpose of the dream is a twofold aspect of this dream. The first part of the dream was told by the Midianites. It was interpreted by the Midianites, but Gideon was sitting there with his friend who was listening to the dream. He was listening. Slipped up at night, right at the midnight when they're getting ready to make a change of the guard, they're hearing this dream. The dream has twofold purpose. One is the dream was told to the Midianites about the barley, cake of barley rolling down and bursting open the tent. It was to instill fear into the enemy. The Midianites were afraid of the dream. But the dream also was told so that it would instill faith into Gideon, who was there to hear it. So the enemy hears the dreams that God gives his people. The dreams scare Satan. But it also is supposed to bring faith into the people who was going to receive the dream. Now watch this here. Here's the part of it in verse 15. What did it instill in Gideon? Here's what it instilled. It instilled a confession of faith. Arise, for the Lord hath delivered into your hand the host of Midian. And here the dream brought faith for Gideon. And it also brought a confession of faith. So you have to realize, not only do you hear it, Did he hear what God was going to do? He had to act on it, and then he had to proclaim it with his mouth. So the book of Judges and all these stories in here like that are things and principles that we can study the book of Judges and see what God gets out of those things as well. Somebody shout amen.
3: Amen.
2: So there's a lot that is in here with Gideon, all the way to chapter 9, I believe it is. And then another great chapter, we're talking about key chapters, is chapters 13 through 16. Now, 13 through 16 is when it speaks about Samson. And Samson and the supernatural life that Samson had, and a Nazarite vow that was to be in his life. Samson wanted a wife, didn't want the ones that God wanted. He wanted another wife. One of his wives was given away to his best friend. Different things like that. Samson played around with sin. He was not supposed to, a Nazarite was not supposed to touch any dead thing. But one of the things he does, he picks up the jawbone of an ass. Is that right?
3: Donkey.
2: Of a donkey, and he slays the Philistines. Mm-hmm. Well, he wasn't supposed to touch anything dead. See what I'm talking about? I mean, he would live right up on the edge of sin and all the different things. Remember what we're talking about here is God raising up these judges. Anyway, there are stories in here that God can use to help us in our lives to understand all the different things that are happening. There's always a Delilah in many people's life in that. So that's Samson 13 through 16. It's a story that's preached much out of the book of the book of Judges. Now, there is a different little stories in here that you can pick up and you can get principles out of those stories. And let me just take a few moments to show you a couple of those. Here it is in Judges chapter 17. There was a man by the name of Micah. And he said unto his mother, the 1,100 shekels of silver that was taken from thee, which thou hast cursed, and spaketh of also in mine ears, behold, the silver is with me. I took it, and the mother said, blessed be thou, the Lord my Son.

0: Man Micah had an house of gods and made an ephod and a teraphim and consecrated one of his sons who became a priest. Now look at this here. Here's the thing in verse 6. In those days, there was no king in Israel, but every man did that which was right in his own eyes. So taking the gold, I mean, God had already told him not to have any graven image. But here, watch this here. But not only that, he makes the image, sets it in his house, and he takes one of his sons and makes one of his sons a what?
1: Priest.
0: A priest in that. And everybody does that which is right in his own eyes. Let's go a little further with this here now. And there was a young man out of Bethlehem, Judah, of the family of Judah, who was a Levite, who sojourned there. Now watch this here. This Levite priest, watch what's going to happen to him. Now he's a Levite priest, okay? And the man departed out of the city of Bethlehem, Judah, and sojourned where he could find a place. And he came to a Mount Ephraim, to the house of Micah. All right, everybody. As he journeyed, and Micah said unto him, "Whence comest thou?" And he said unto him, "I am a Levite of Bethlehem, Judah, and I go to sojourn where I may find the place." Now he's going to find the place, right? And Micah said unto him, "Dwell with me, and be unto to me a father and a priest, and I will give thee 10 shekels of silver by the year, a suit of clothes, victuals." So the Levite went in, and the Levite was content to dwell with the man, and the young man was with him as one of his sons. And Micah consecrated the Levite. Now Micah's doing, he's a what? He is a one who serves false gods. Watch this here now. He is a man who was serving false gods, taking one of God's priests, consecrating him, setting him up in his house so that he could have, watch this here, he's going to feel good about having a Levite priest in his house. And he's paying him. He's taking care of him. Watch this here. In verse 12, and Micah consecrated the Levite, the young man, became a priest, and was in the house of Micah. Then said Micah, "Now know I that the Lord will do me good, seeing I have a Levite to be my priest. And I have it written in my Bible on the right-hand side." You need to write this right here in your Bible. It is a pastor in the pocket. What he wanted a pastor in the pocket. And that's what a lot of churches and church members want. And people want when the Levite priest is out looking for a place. "I'm looking for a congregation to preach to." Levite was looking for a place that he could dwell so that he could do what God had called him to do. He found one in a man by the name of Micah who was a what? He was an idolater. But he says, "Now I know God's going to bless me in my house because I got a Levite priest in here." And that's exactly what churches want. A lot of people, because there's people, a lot of times that's over the church, they're looking for a pastor to come in that they will do what they want to do. And they'll say, "Okay, we know we got a man of God here. God's going to bless us." And they're still idolaters at heart still. As long as they got a pastor in the pocket, they think that God's going to bless them. That's the reason why somebody wants to come give me stuff in here, I'm going, "I don't know about all this. You know, I do what God calls me to do, but you start seeing all this stuff happening." I'm telling you what, people want pastor in a pocket. They want a Levite priest in their house. That makes sense? And there's a lot of churches that have that. And the pastors are afraid to say or do whatever God wants them to do because they have what? Their clothes, their food. That makes sense?
2: Mm-hmm.
0: Little stories that are in this Bible. In the book of Judges, we're talking about how does this apply to us today? So you see the principles that you can take out of here, out of all of these stories, even whether it be Samson or anything like that. Now look at this one here. Let's go ahead and pick this one on up. Here is a story that's in here. And it's in Judges chapter 19, picks up 19, 20, and 21. This story here is about a priest who shows up at a house, and the men of that city wanted to have sex with them. Now this is all the way right here in the book of Judges. Look at it here. It is Judges 19 verse 24. Behold, I'm just going to go ahead and pick it up here. Verse 22. "Now as they were making their heart

0: Mary, behold, the men of the city, certain sons of Belial, beset the house. What they're doing is getting in a place to stay at night. So they're in the house there, and they're going to be secure there. And they beat at the door and spake to the master of the house, the old man, saying, bring forth the man that came into thine house, that we may know him. Sounds like, just like it is in Sodom and Gomorrah, yeah, that we may know him. Same spirit taking place here. And the man, the master of the house, went out and out unto them and said unto them, nay, my brother, nay, I pray you, do not so wickedly, seeing that this man is come into mine house. Not only do not this folly. Behold, here is my daughter, a maiden, and his concubine. Them I will bring out, and humble ye them, and do with this. Sound just like Sodom and Gomorrah, doesn't it?
1: It's the same thing.
0: But the men would not hearken unto him, so the man took his concubine and brought her forth unto him, and they knew her and abused her all night long until morning, when the day began to spring. They let her go, and the woman came in the dawning of the day and fell down at the door of the man's house where her lord was till it was light. And the Lord rose up in the morning and opened the door of the house and went out into his way. And behold, the woman, his concubine, was fallen down at the door of her house, and her hands were upon the threshold. Now, when you look at this here, because of what these men had done, this starts to bring judgment against the tribe of Benjamin. Now, Benjamin, because of what happens here, Benjamin is already the smallest tribe, and they're wrapped up around Judah. But what happens here is they become so small that it almost wipes the tribe out because of the judgment that God brings on him. And the Levite comes and he tells the people, I think it's of Ephraim, of what is getting ready. And you can go to the next chapter, verse 5, 20, verse 5. And he's telling the story. And the men of Gibeah rose against me and beset the house round about me upon... That besought me to have slain me and my concubine have they forced, and she is dead. Now what happens, he takes his concubine, cuts her up into 12 pieces, sends her out throughout all of Judah, I mean all of the area, and telling them to come, look what has happened. Now they all come together, and when they come together, they weep, they fast, they pray about this here, and they're going to go, and they're going to make the people of Gibeah, the Benjamites, they're going to make them pay for their sin. And they go there, and in the next chapter, so the Benjamites are judged and killed. Many of them are killed in battle, to where their tribe comes down to only just, I'm talking about 400 or 500 men, 500, 600 men. That's all they got. Thousands have died because of this incident, because the men of Gibeah, the Benjamites, did not stand up and stop this. See what I'm getting at? This is a wicked, wicked time. Wow. That the book of Judges speaks about. This is almost like the times that we see in America now.
2: Wow.
0: Where you see all of this wickedness and all of this taking place. This is the book of that there was no king in Israel, and every man did that which was right in their own eyes. And it went to mob mentality. See what I'm talking about? Mob mentality of doing a lot of things. What it works out is that the people who came and fought against Benjamin decimated them so much they repented before the Lord, because they actually almost wiped that tribe out, Benjamin. And what they had to do is they went to other cities that was around and allowed them to bring in virgin daughters in to repopulate Benjamin again. And they helped them to be able to do that. The thing is telling you about in the stories, when you read this, how does this apply to us? When it starts applying to us and how it fits in our times, you start seeing how wicked Israel was. Wow. I'm talking about graven images and bringing a priest into their house, right? Samson, not being wholesome to his Nazarite vow. You see a lot of different things happen in this book of Judges, to where God raises up somebody to help them out when they start crying to God, and God, they repent, and God uses that.
1: to help them, bring somebody out to help them. So mercy is repeated. The seven cycles of apostasy, they repent, forgiveness, judgment. God brings it whole all the way around. Let's talk about the key people, the judges again. The best known judges are Deborah, Gideon, and Samson. Christ is seen prophetically in the book of Judges. Since each judge functioned as a ruler, as a deliverer, they serve as a picture of the Savior in his work as Savior and Lord, righteous, and he being a delivering king for us. So when you look at the book of Judges, you read through it, there's a lot of information you can get there. Let me just read this here. Well, I got it. Where's my glasses at? The book of Judges aims to demonstrate the defection from Jehovah incurs where severe punishment and servitude. Only by turning back to God can restoration be enjoyed. Thus, the judges were charismatic leaders raised up by God to deliver his theocratic people. So God was the only one that was over. For this 350, when we say there's no king, there was no king in Israel, this is how it was when God wanted to be king over Israel. So when they went into the land, it was a theocracy. God was ruling over Israel. And we always said we want God to be in control, don't we? Well, this is it. That's when God was in control. This is what happened. But here's the thing. Is that the people's heart wasn't right when they was in the land, and there was still idolatry in the land. And the people were born over the next, 350 years? They were born in the land, and so there were some who didn't know God. They wouldn't pass along. They didn't do the things of them. So after 350 years, you see where they were at. And then you're going to find out when we pick up in our next studies, you're going to pick up from the time of leaving a theocracy to where it's going to be a monarchy, to where you're going to have a ruler that's going to be over God's people, and God's going to control only one man in that. Let's pick up the rest of it here. The Old Testament's judges perform two functions. By divine power and spirit anointed leadership, they deliver the people from enemy oppression. Having accomplished that, they rule over them and administer government at the same time. Remember what we said about Deborah? They would come to her every day, say, "He stole my chicken. And look at us over here." And I'm going, "Oh, Jesus, help me." Trying to figure out what they needed to do. And then they would go back to the law. Whatever the law had said, that's what they would appropriate. See what I'm getting at? They would be the judge over all the different things that they had. So, again, we're talking about 350 years, 390 years, what we're looking at. The judges, I'm going to list them again: Othniel, Ehud, Shamgar, Deborah and Barak, Gideon and Abimelech, Tola, Jair, Japheth, Ibzan, Elon, Abdon, and Samson. Then you could also add in there, remember what I said? You could add who? Samuel in there as well. All right. So there were political conditions that was in Israel at that time. There were still wars going on. There were religious conditions that were taking place. And then you had all these different things that was going on in the book of Judges that makes it. In that. And I've got, in my Bible, I've got a real good outline in the book of Judges. If you have a Thompson Chain Bible, it talks about the book of Judges immediately after the death of Joshua, the seven apostasies, a civil war. It talks about all of that. That there's also a companion book. When they look at the companion book, you wanted to go further. The book of Galatians compares the relapse of Israel into idolatry. That's what Galatians does.
0: And it says, who hath bewitched you that you so quickly want to go back to the law? That is the book that you can read that shows them how they backslid, that the church backslid into ceremonialism. I wanted to go back to the law. If you're going to study, you're going to do a character study out of the book of Judges. You can study Deborah. She's a patriotic woman. The book of Judges. Gideon, the Bible says he's a mighty man of valor. Jephthah, the man of a rash vow. Remember Jephthah? Jephthah is a man that when there he is one of the men that is mentioned in. Let me see if I'm going to find it for you. I got a few minutes. Let's talk about Jephthah a moment. Jephthah is a man who made a rash vow. The vow was that because the Lord had delivered the enemy into his hands, he said that what he was going to do was that he would sacrifice the first thing that met him at the gate. And that was a vow that he made. First thing that meets me to the gate, he said, I will sacrifice that to the Lord. And the Bible talks about how that what he does when he gets there is that the vow is provoked in the fact that his daughter, his virgin daughter, meets him at the gate. And then Terah smokes him because of what he's done and what he has said, is that he allows her to go, I think, for a couple of months off to pray, get right, whatever she's going to do, then comes back at the end of 2 months, and then he offers his daughter up as a sacrifice to the Lord because of the vow that he made. See, the Bible talks about the vow that he made, that he would do that, and they knew they couldn't break a vow because it would actually bring a lot of destruction over that situation. So that's one story that you're going to read in there of how that they do the vow. I just can't find it. I know I read it. I just can't find out which one is in here, where it's out. But it's Jephthah is the one. It's the one who does that. Jephtha. A man with a rash vow. Let's look at here. 1876. See if I can find that. Don't y'all like studying this stuff?
2: Mm-hmm.
0: Made a rash vow. Judges 11 in verse 30. That's it. Judges 11. I got it written right here in my thing. Vow made by Jephthah. And Jephthah vowed a vow to the Lord. And this is verse 30 of chapter 11. And said, If thou shalt without fail to deliver the children of Ammon into my hands, then it shall be that whatsoever cometh forth of the doors of my house to meet me, when I return to in peace from the children of Ammon, shall surely be the Lord's, and I will offer it up as a burnt offering. So Jephthah passed over unto the children of Ammon to fight against them. The Lord delivered them into his hands, and he smote them from Aroer, even till thou come to Minnith, even 20 cities. Verse 34, and Jephthah came to Mizpah unto his house, and behold, his daughter came out to meet him with timbrels and with dances, and she was his only child. Besides her, he had neither son nor daughter. And it came to pass when he saw her that he rent his clothes and said, alas, my daughter, thou hast brought me very low, and thou art one of them that troubled me, for I have opened my mouth unto the Lord, and I cannot go back. There's a lot of things that you don't need to tell God. He made a vow. Some things you don't need to say. Somebody shout amen.
3: Amen.
0: And then it goes on down to verse 39. And it came to pass at the end of 2 months that she returned unto her father, who did her according to his vow, which he had vowed. And she knew no man, as it was custom in Israel. So, I mean, that's one of the stories, sad stories. And that's these are all the times that's in the Bible there. Things that you can learn about your own self. Sometimes some things you don't need to say. Mm-hmm. Who believes that?
3: Yeah.
0: If I could go back and take some things back.
3: Yeah.
0: Pastor, and I wish I could go back and undo some things I said. All right, I think that's it. Got any comments? Got any questions? Got a couple of minutes here. Everybody don't rush me down. Knock me down now. You got something, brother?
2: Yes,
0: give me a comment. What's going through your mind?
2: Yes, sir.
0: And I look at that lady that died at the door.
4: Yeah.
0: Remember that?
4: Yeah. Mm-hmm.
0: There's more to the story than, because this woman, she died at the door that night, right there.
4: Mm-hmm.
0: Holding on to the door.
4: Mm-hmm. What does that
0: mean? This is, let me tell you what it means.
4: Yes.
0: Here's what it means. Is that so? You can stop reading it there, but there's more of a spiritual application in that. That woman with her hand on the threshold of the door,
4: mm-hmm.
0: is that you can die at the door of revival.
4: Mm.
0: And that story is put there saying, I am not going to die at the door of revival. I'm coming through this door.
4: Wow.
0: I know on the other side of this thing is my safety, and I'm going to beat that door down. What if you come into the door to let me in? You know what I mean? And you can die at the door of revival. And that's what that's about. She made it. That's the church. Can die at the door of revival. See what I mean? You can preach that and you have to say, no, I'm not going to. Because the revival's here. You got to step through it. And the church has to step through and press their way through that door. Wake up the master of the house. Say, come let me in. I'm not going to stay out here all night long and die at the door of revival. See what I mean? So there's so many things that you can take these stories when God does the revelation to show what they actually mean and how it can fit to that thing for us today.
5: 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I hope you've enjoyed the program. 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If you've got any comments or got any questions, look forward to seeing you again. God bless.

0: Thank you for tuning in today to the Heaven to Earth Ministry Broadcast. This is Brother Richie Enlow proclaiming the greatest message known to man, the gospel of Jesus Christ. The gospel is the greatest piece of news that has ever come to man on planet Earth. And furthermore, the greatest thing that could ever happen in your life is for you to believe on the Lord Jesus Christ and be saved.
1: Today I am reading one verse from the scriptures, Psalm 62 and verse 11. God hath spoken once, twice have I heard this, that power belongeth unto God. God hath spoken once, twice have I heard this, that power belongeth unto God. Speaking once, but hearing twice. Now how is that? Speaking once and hearing twice. God hath spoken once, but twice have I heard this. Well, the first time that you hear it with your natural ear. But the second time that it's speaking of here, you can hear it in your spirit. You can hear it with the natural ear, and then you can hear it in your spirit. Now, everybody can hear one time. Anybody can hear once. But do you hear the Word of God twice? Do you hear the Word of God two times? You must hear the Word of God spoken the second time in your spirit. God hath spoken once, twice have I heard this. Now, when God speaks, it is intended that man is to hear. It is intended that man is to hear when God speaks. Man is the target audience. The target audience of God. God is not talking to the wall. God is not speaking into the ground. God is not speaking His Word into the sky. He's not speaking to the animals. He's not really even speaking to the angels. But God is talking to us. Man, you and me, we are the receiving recipient of God's oracle, God's communication. Man is the target. But we must hear Him twice. We must hear Him in our spirit. The Bible says in the book of Hebrews that the Word of God is quick and powerful and sharper than any two-edged sword. The Bible is a two-edged sword. It's dual. It's double. It's both natural and spiritual. It's a two-edged sword, natural and spiritual. When God speaks, it's a two-edged sword. Job 11 and 6 says that the wisdom of God unto us is double. The wisdom of God is double. It's both natural and spiritual. The Bible says over and over again in the book of Revelation, He that hath an ear, let him hear what the Spirit is saying unto the churches. Now, why does the Word of God say, He that hath an ear, when most everyone has an ear? Unless there is some physical deformity in man, every man has an ear. And I realize some people are deaf and they're not able to hear. But why does it say it that way? He that hath an ear, let him hear what the Spirit is saying unto the churches. Because everybody does not have a spiritual ear. It takes a spiritual ear in man to hear what the Holy Spirit is saying unto the churches. The Bible says that the natural man receiveth not the things of the Spirit of God, neither can he know them because they are spiritually discerned. Okay, when Jesus spoke in parables, He spoke double. He was speaking dually. He was speaking double. He said, He told the disciples, they asked Him, why do you speak in parables? He told the disciples, because they don't understand. They don't have that spiritual ear like it's been given unto you to hear My words. He says, so that seeing even though seeing, they are not seeing. Even though hearing, they are not hearing and perceiving and understanding. Amen. But because God speaks double, the two-edged sword of the Word of God, you need to hear it twice. You got to hear it with your spiritual ear. You got to hear in your spirit man. God is a spirit, and they that worship Him must worship Him in spirit and in truth. You got to hear it in your spirit man. You got to hear it in your regenerated man. You got to hear it with your regenerated ear. That's the only ear that you have where you can actually hear God. Now, what if we, church, brothers and sisters, what if we could hear the entire Bible twice? Boy, that would be something, wouldn't it? Have you ever heard, have you ever had God to, you know, you at church, you hear the Word of God, you hear the message from the man of God. Have you ever had God to keep on preaching to you even after you got home from church? Even after the service was over, God, that thing God just kept talking to you about it. That's a good thing. You know, the Bible says for us not to be hearers of the Word only, deceiving ourselves, but we are urged to be doers of the Word. When you hear the Bible, when you hear God's Word speaking with the natural ear only or with the flesh man only, you will not be able to be a doer of the Word. You will not be able to do it. You will not be able to obey it. You will not be able to go along with it, because flesh cannot go along with God's Word, which is spiritual. Only your regenerated spirit man will be able to be a doer of the Word. God hath spoken once. Twice have I heard this, that power belongeth unto God. That's what he heard two times. He heard that one simple statement, power belongeth unto God. Power belonged to God only. He heard that twice. Power is not in the hands of the enemy. Man does not have power. The devil does not have power. Power belongeth unto God. God is big and our problems are small. God is all-powerful, almighty. Therefore, we should magnify God, magnify the power of God, the bigness of God, instead of our circumstance, instead of our problems. Now, he needed to hear that. The psalmist, he said, God hath spoken once, twice have I heard this, that power belongeth unto God. I don't know what the man was going through at the time, but he needed to hear that. He needed to hear it twice. It resonated in him. That word that God spoke once, he heard it twice. It stuck with him. It moved upon, it stirred him. Only the Spirit of God can do that. Only the Spirit in man can receive that. He couldn't get it off his mind. When God spoke once, when he heard it with his spiritual ear, he couldn't get away from it. He couldn't get it off his mind. It was like a hammer. It was hot. It was like a fire in his bones. When he heard it twice, when he heard the echo, the Word and the Spirit will echo the Word in your spirit, in your soul, in your heart. He heard it with his spirit. It was right on time. It was a timely word that he heard. It was a truth that hit him hard. It was an eye-opening word. It was an eye-opening truth. It was a difference-making word. It was a faith-imparting word. It was a faith-building word. When he heard that revelation, that power belongs unto God, when that revelation came from the mouth of God, the Holy Spirit, it was eye-opening for him. You know, bread is double. Bread, like you eat. Let me show you what I mean. Bread in the Bible is double. The Bible said, man shall not live by bread alone, but by every word that proceedeth out of the mouth of God. Bread is not just in a natural sense that we feed ourselves in the natural, in the flesh, in this physical life, in this physical body, but bread, the Bible says, is like the Word of God, every word that proceeds out of the mouth of God. You know, when Jesus met the woman at the well, he said, this water from this well, this natural well, is a water that you can drink, but you will become thirsty again. However, I can give you the water that you can drink of and you'll never be thirsty again. She said, Lord, evermore give me of this water. So you can drink the water two times, in the natural and the spirit of the spirit, in the spirit of God. You can drink God's spiritual water. You can eat bread two times. You don't have to eat bread one time. If you eat bread only one time in your life, natural bread, you shall perish. You shall die. We need to hear the word twice. Though it is spoken once, we can hear it in the natural like everybody else, but we should be able to hear it in the spiritual. You can drink naturally, you can drink spiritually. You can eat naturally in this life, but you can eat spiritually from the Word of God. You can hear in the natural only, but we need to hear in the Spirit. Hear the Word of God two times. He heard it the first time when the preacher said it, but then there was a resounding of it in his spirit. Listen to me, brothers and sisters. I am a preacher, but I am responsible only for you hearing it the first time. If I obey God, if I preach what He tells me to preach, I am only responsible for you hearing it the first time. I cannot make you hear it twice. I cannot force you to hear it in the spirit with your spirit man. That's up to you. You got to get yourself right. You got to make your heart fertile ground, good soil. But let me tell you how it happens. When the Word of God is preached, when the Word of God goes forth, if the heart of the listener, the hearer, if it's good ground, if it's fertile soil, the Spirit of God will bear witness with the Word of God. I said the Spirit of God will bear witness with the Word of God that is preached, and He will preach it again to you. He will preach it again in your heart. He will speak it again into your spirit about your specific situation, your personal, particular need at that time. He will move on you, the Spirit of God. He will move on you. There will be a resounding of it in your heart and spirit. That divine echo of the Word of God in your spirit. You can hear it a second time. You can hear it again and again and again. May God richly bless you today. Hear the Word of God twice is my prayer.
0: Our time is up for today, but we hope that this Word has been a real blessing to you. If you want to be saved today, if you feel right now an inner tugging at your heart, that is the Holy Spirit. The Holy Spirit is drawing you. He is knocking on your heart's door. I'm about to lead you in prayer, and I just want you to call out to God and make these words sincerely your very own. Heavenly Father, in Jesus' name, I ask you to come into my heart and to forgive me of my sins. Wash me with your blood, the blood that Jesus shed at the cross of Calvary. Heavenly Father, I know I'm not good enough, and I cannot save myself, but I know that Jesus died for me, and He hung in my place, and He is my sacrifice. Holy Spirit, I invite you into my heart and life. Make me a new person. Make me a new creation from this day forward. Give me a desire and a thirst and a hunger for your presence and your word, and thank you for saving me today. In Jesus' name, amen. Well, if you prayed that prayer and you received Christ into your heart and life today, or if this ministry has blessed you in any way, we would love to hear from you. It would really be an encouragement to us. A special member of my family is coming now to tell you how you can do just that.
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Now here's more reading from the Bible as we begin chapter 4 of 1 Thessalonians. Finally then, brethren, we request and exhort you in the Lord Jesus that as you received from us instruction as to how you ought to walk and please God, just as you actually do walk, that you excel still more. For you know what commandments we gave you by the authority of the Lord Jesus. For this is the will of God, your sanctification, that is, that you abstain from sexual immorality, that each of you know how to possess his own vessel in sanctification and honor, not in lustful passion, like the Gentiles who do not know God, and that no man transgress and defraud his brother in the matter, because the Lord is the avenger in all these things, just as we also told you before and solemnly warned you. For God has not called us for the purpose of impurity, but in sanctification. So he who rejects this is not rejecting man, but the God who gives his Holy Spirit to you. Now as to the love of the brethren, you have no need for anyone to write to you. For you yourselves are taught by God to love one another. For indeed you do practice it toward all the brethren who are in all Macedonia. But we urge you, brethren, to excel still more, and to make it your ambition to lead a quiet life, and attend to your own business, and work with your hands, just as we commanded you, so that you will behave properly toward outsiders and not be in any need. But we do not want you to be uninformed, brethren, about those who are asleep, so that you will not grieve as do the rest who have no hope. For if we believe that Jesus died and rose again, even so God will bring with him those who have fallen asleep in Jesus. For this we say to you by the word of the Lord, that we who are alive and remain until the coming of the Lord will not precede those who have fallen asleep. For the Lord himself will descend from heaven with a shout, with the voice of the archangel, and with the trumpet of God, and the dead in Christ will rise first. Then we who are alive and remain will be caught up together with them in the clouds to meet the Lord in the air, and so we shall always be with the Lord. Therefore comfort one another with these words. 1 Thessalonians chapter 5. Now as to the times and the epochs, brethren, you have no need of anything to be written to you. For you yourselves know full well that the day of the Lord will come just like a thief in the night. While they are saying peace and safety, then destruction will come upon them suddenly like labor pains upon a woman with child, and they will not escape. But you, brethren, are not in darkness, that the day would overtake you like a thief. For you are all sons of light and sons of day. We are not of night nor of darkness. So then let us not sleep as others do, but let us be alert and sober. For those who sleep do their sleeping at night, and those who get drunk at night. But since we are of the day, let us be sober, having put on the breastplate of faith and love, and as a helmet the hope of salvation. For God has not destined us for wrath, but for obtaining salvation through our Lord Jesus Christ, who died for us, so that whether we are awake or asleep, we will live together with him. Therefore, encourage one another and build up one another, just as you also are doing. Scripture reading without comment, this is The Word. I'm Nicholas Hope.

0: And this is the Ted and Tony Show. I'm Ted.
1: And I'm Tony. We've got a caller on the line, Leslie from St. Louis. How can we help you?
2: I just wanted to share with you something my husband did for me.
0: All right.
2: Well, for our anniversary, my dear husband gave me an American Express gold card.
1: Oh, that's very romantic.
0: You must feel very loved.
2: Yes, I could never question his devotion to me now.
1: I would say not. Ted, are those tears in your eyes?
0: I'm just a sentimental fool, Tony.
1: Well, I do love to see a happy couple.
0: Me too.
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In Hebrews chapter 10, God instructs his people to assemble together and to encourage one another. Now we continue with Hebrews 10:26. For if we go on sinning willfully after receiving the knowledge of the truth, there no longer remains a sacrifice for sins, but a terrifying expectation of judgment and the fury of a fire which will consume the adversaries. Anyone who has set aside the law of Moses dies without mercy on the testimony of two or three witnesses. How much severer punishment do you think he will deserve who has trampled underfoot the Son of God and has regarded as unclean the blood of the covenant by which he was sanctified and has insulted the Spirit of grace? For we know him who said, "Vengeance is mine, I will repay." And again, "The Lord will judge his people." It is a terrifying thing to fall into the hands of the living God. But remember the former days when, after being enlightened, you endured a great conflict of sufferings, partly by being made a public spectacle through reproaches and tribulations, and partly by becoming sharers with those who were so treated. For you showed sympathy to the prisoners and accepted joyfully the seizure of your property, knowing that you have for yourselves a better possession and a lasting one. Therefore, do not throw away your confidence, which has a great reward. For you have need of endurance, so that when you have done the will of God, you may receive what was promised. For yet in a very little while, he who is coming will come and will not delay. But my righteous one shall live by faith. And if he shrinks back, my soul has no pleasure in him. But we are not of those who shrink back to destruction, but of those who have faith to the preserving of the soul.

Hebrews chapter 11. Now faith is the assurance of things hoped for, the conviction of things not seen. For by it the men of old gained approval. By faith we understand that the worlds were prepared by the word of God, so that what is seen was not made out of things which are visible. By faith Abel offered to God a better sacrifice than Cain, through which he obtained the testimony that he was righteous, God testifying about his gifts, and through faith, though he is dead, he still speaks. By faith Enoch was taken up so that he would not see death, and he was not found because God took him up, for he obtained the witness that before his being taken up he was pleasing to God. And without faith it is impossible to please him, for he who comes to God must believe that he is, and that he is a rewarder of those who seek him. By faith Noah, being warned by God about things not yet seen, in reverence prepared an ark for the salvation of his household, by which he condemned the world, and became an heir of the righteousness which is according to faith. Scripture reading without comment, this is the Word. The address here is Post Office Box 444, Paradise, California, 95969. This is Nicholas Hope.

0: What's up? This is Josh Weidman, author of Dad If You Only Knew. You know, writing this new book reminds me a lot of life itself, how it's just one big story. I can choose to be the author of it, or I can hand the pen over to God, and He can engrave the content on my life's pages. One of my favorite passages is Hebrews 12:2. It says, "Let us run the race that is set out before us, looking to Jesus, the author and perfecter of our faith." When I gave my life to Jesus and put it in His control, I found out that He knows me better than I can ever know myself, and He packs my pages with what I need the most. It's also great to have Jesus as my author because there are no eraser marks on my pages. No matter how hard I may try to cover up my mistakes, I will never fully erase them. But with God as my life author, I'm promised that the only eraser marks in my story are found on the hands and the feet of Jesus Christ.
1: Bible for Life is brought to you by the ESV Bible. 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
16: Matthew.
17: Huh? Oh, sorry.
16: It's okay. I just need you to listen to me.
18: I know that a lot of times, Mom, it might not seem like I'm listening to you, but I am. I hear you. And what you say really does matter to me.
19: I mean, let's be honest. No kid likes rules, but I get why we have them. I hear you, and I know it's because you care.
20: All the talks we've had over the years, including what you've told me about not using alcohol and other drugs, they stick with me. 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
18: Hey, want a drink?
20: 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I'm good. So thank you, Dad, for talking and preparing me for what's ahead.
18: Thanks, Mom, for never giving up and always being my biggest fan.
19: Thank you for letting me know what you expect, so I can try to meet your expectations.
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24: Hello, everyone. This is Dana Turner. Thanks for joining me this week for Between the Pages. The book we're reviewing this week, I've been really excited about. If you're wondering why I'm the only one reviewing this book, it's one that Bill has not read yet, and I could not wait to just give you the review on it. It is by Jim Cimbala, and it's called Breakthrough Prayer. It's the power of connecting with the heart of God. And I just had a question thinking about it, you know, what is breakthrough prayer? What do you think the definition of that would be? Well, I'm going to read a couple of excerpts from the book, and maybe that'll help in answering this question. Said, "The Lord said to Moses, tell Aaron and his sons, this is how you are to bless the Israelites. Say to them, The Lord bless you and keep you. The Lord make his face shine upon you and be gracious to you. The Lord turn his face toward you and give you peace. So they will put my name on the Israelites and I will bless them. That's Numbers 6 verses 22 through 27. And this practice of conferring a priestly blessing in the name of the Lord is what separated Israel from people around them for centuries. And only God's covenant people enjoyed the divine blessings of God. And it was they were a nation that was favored and protected by the Lord. And they knew that God had promised to listen to their prayers and be attentive to their problems. You know, God told Abraham that he would bless him, but he would also make him a blessing. And I've often thought about that and wonder, what exactly did God mean by making him a blessing? So in reading the book and searching the scriptures, this is kind of what I came up with. Says that we bless others when God's favor overflows in our lives so much that it affects the world around us. When that happens, the Lord's name can be praised throughout the earth. So, you know, how can we bless others if we're barely eking out enough power to live our own spiritual lives? You know, and what are God's blessings? What would you consider his blessings to be? You know, it can rest on our family. It can prosper us in our finances. It can prosper our local church so much that it affects an entire city. It prospers the labor of our hands, our physical well-being. But his blessings don't automatically rest on everyone, even those who profess faith in Jesus Christ as their Savior. And I wonder why that is. And, you know, they say, the book tells us that the church can also live outside God's favor. Are we like the church of Laodicea Christ warned us about in Revelations? We're lukewarm, we're not hot, we're not cold. Is it possible to so displease God that we can bring down his curse upon us? According to God's word, we need to honestly search this out. So I'm going to go to the book and read a couple of paragraphs that I thought was really, really good. So here we go. It says, a Christian filled with peace and joy stands out like a light in a day dominated by fear and depression. Such a person proves that God is greater than the worst kind of terrorist threats or economic uncertainties. A man or woman living under an open heaven is more influential than someone who merely spouts theological arguments with no living reality behind them. Even one local church richly blessed by the Holy Spirit accomplishes more for the kingdom of God than 20 congregations living in spiritual barrenness. Nothing, in fact, can replace the blessing of God upon his people. All human talent, cleverness, and church growth methods in the world can never, ever compare with the invisible but very real blessing of God. And this kind of passionate, desperate prayer is definitely out of vogue for today. Maybe that's the reason we experience so little divine blessing on both the church as a whole and her individual members. So often we seem content with status quo rather than reaching out for more of God. Because of this, we seem to have little effect on the world around us. The sad truth is that most of our churches experience relatively few conversions. Instead, we grieve our large numbers of wayward children, a growing tide of divorce, and an increased addiction to pornography. All these afflict the church itself, yet even the host of ills can't seem to stir us up enough so that we cry out to God. You know, I was reading in my devotions when we were reading this book, and one of the examples they gave was the time that we spend with God in prayer. You know, it said the secrets of having God's blessings is, number one, to ask in prayer. Number two is to spend time in God's word. And number three is to be obedient through faith. And, you know, I wonder sometimes when we talk about asking in prayer, do we really spend time just sitting and communicating with God? You know, I believe that he longs for us to talk to him. And I definitely know that that's where our power comes from, because if we stay connected to him who is our power source. In Genesis 32, Jacob, it talks about Jacob wrestled with a God in the form of man, and he refused to let go until he got blessed. And so, you know, I wonder sometimes, do we stay in prayer? Do we stay until we break through into the very throne room of God and get the answers to the prayers that we need? Unless God's servants, which is us, boldly proclaim the gospel, how will the kingdom of God be extended? I'm going to go over to another paragraph that I marked.

people around us, the people we work with, our nation as a whole. It just, you know, sometimes I think that we do our devotions, we get before the Lord, we say our little measly prayer, we've done our prayers, and thank you, God, and we go on about our day. But this book talks about how to really break through in prayer, to get the blessings of God, to get what we need. A tremendous blessing awaits each of us every day in the Word of God. Do we get up and we hunger to read His Word and to learn something new? Usually when I come in the mornings and get my coffee and I do my devotions, I sit there and I'm like, okay, God, this is a spiritual discipline, but more than that, I want Your Word to speak to me today. I want You to show me something in Your Word that will minister to me today and help me to go through today. And I'm telling you, without a doubt, God never fails to show me something new in His Word. And it could be the same scripture I've read 100 times, but this time it really jumps off the page. And part of one of the paragraphs in the book, I thought it was great. It says, why not ask God today for fresh grace to read the Bible daily? No matter how many times you failed, request God's help so that a new love relationship will begin between you and the Word of God. Don't let the devil rob you of the blessing the Lord has set before you. Remember, there is a real blessing from the Almighty in reading and taking to heart every inspired word of Scripture. You know, there are so many things that I believe that touches the heart of God, but I know that for His people, His children, to not spend time. I try to think of myself, you know, as a parent, and how joyful it makes me when my children call and just want to talk to me and communicate with me and tell me they love me. How much more so our Heavenly Father, who gave His life for us that we may have eternal life, longs for that communion and that relationship with us. Getting back to reading and this little paragraph that was in the book, I thought was great too, that I wanted to read. You know, when we're reviewing these books, sometimes it's so hard. You would love to just sit here and read page after page. But the whole thing about this book is to tell you about it so that you will go down, you will go out, and you will buy the book and read it for yourself. This is precisely the kind of misunderstanding reflected in modern theology, which places little or no emphasis on prayer. Sadly, many churches live miles below their God-ordained potential because they waste time investigating every church growth method except the one outlined in the Bible. As Jesus reminded the money changers and merchants in the temple, God wants His house to be called a house of prayer for all nations. Jesus wasn't laying a legalistic burden on them, but rather pointing out the secret to possessing God's promises. We need to realize that the promises that overflow our Bibles will overflow into our own lives as we appropriate them through prayer. And spending time praying and talking to God. And, you know, there are guidelines, I think, you know, to approaching God. But sometimes, you know, you read in the scripture, you hear Him say, come boldly before the throne of grace. And then you hear, humble yourself in prayer. And I think that the very first and most important thing is approaching God in and through the name of Jesus. We make our appeal on the basis of what Christ did for us rather than what we've done, our own merits, because we have absolutely none that we should even be able to go before the Father. This book has been quite a read for me, and it actually took me quite a while to read it. I would definitely recommend you going out and getting this book and reading it and studying it and the scriptures, and encourage you to pray. From page 187 of the book, here's an encouraging prayer. It says, when Paul was separated from the believers he cherished, he revealed another avenue for edifying their faith. I pray that out of His glorious riches, He may strengthen you with power through His Spirit in your inner being, so that Christ may dwell in your hearts through faith. That's Ephesians 3:16 and 17. When Paul could not speak encouragement to the church, he prayed that the Holy Spirit would carry on that same work within the believers. He knew Satan's assault would invariably aim at the faith of the Christian. This knowledge caused him to do more than teach. He interceded for the believers so that they would be empowered by the Spirit for a greater faith. In essence, intercessory prayer touches God with one hand while reaching out to those being prayed for with another.

0: The idea of focusing our prayers on strengthening other Christians with power through His Spirit is sadly uncommon today. Instead, many of our church services have turned into a little more than lectures about biblical truth. There is too little personal experience of the things the early church valued, like this kind of prayer. Within seconds of hearing the minister's sermon, many folks are racing to the parking lot. Can we honestly describe our churches as houses of prayer? When was the last time you joined hands with another person right there in church and you interceded for each other? Paul prayed for believers because he knew God answered prayer. He also prayed because love always prays for those welfare of the ones that they love. Encouraging others through prayer is both a privilege and a responsibility. Consider what Samuel said as an old man stepping off the stage as a spiritual leader of Israel. As for me, far be it from me that I should sin against the Lord by failing to pray for you. The ministry of intercessory prayer needs to be reemphasized today in the body of Christ. Too many believers are spiritually asleep or deeply discouraged with little faith. Their prayer life is almost non-existent. Who will hold them up before the Lord at the throne of grace? Who will keep praying that Christ may dwell in your hearts through faith? We have an abundance of teachers, singers, musicians, worship leaders, and administrators, but a very critical shortage of those who will devote themselves to this sacred calling. Not until heaven will we understand the greatness of those who prevailed in prayer for others. Talking about this and being an intercessor and praying for others, I believe that that's a calling that some are called to. And, you know, sometimes I wonder, in our prayer life, we spend such little time connecting to the very power source where we should be getting our power from. You know, I don't know about you, but I know that when I go a day and I spend a day without spending time with my Savior and talking to Him, that my day does not go the same as if it does when I get up in the mornings and I make Him my first priority in reading His Word and spending time in prayer and just listening and loving on Him. This book really enlightened me about a lot of things, but what it really done was place such a deep hunger in my heart for more of God's Word and for spending more time in prayer with Him. I've come to realize that through prayer, it touches the heart of God, but it also does something for my heart and for my faith. For those of you out there that enjoy reading, I recommend this book, Breakthrough Prayer, The Power of Connecting with the Heart of God. I think that just like what it says on the back of the book, it asks the question, it says, do you long to break through your limitations to a life transformed by God? Breakthrough Prayer helps you connect with God's heart and obtain answers to your prayers. Jim Cimbala, pastor of the Brooklyn Tabernacle, a church built on prayer, explains the principles of faith-filled, mountain-moving prayer that can transform circumstances, change lives, and draw you closer to God than you've ever imagined. Thank you for joining me for this book review today. I pray that you'll go out, get this book, and that it will enrich you, enrich your prayer life, place such a deep desire and hunger in your life to connect with God. Thank you and God bless.
1: 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God bless.
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Infinite possibilities. The scripture for today's daily walk through the Bible is found in Genesis 18:14. Is anything too hard for the Lord? Ours is a God of infinite possibilities. But sometimes, because of limited faith and limited understanding, we wrongfully assume that God cannot or will not intervene in the affairs of mankind. Such assumptions are simply wrong. Are you afraid to ask God to do big things in your life? Is your faith threadbare and warm? If so, it's time to abandon your doubts and reclaim your faith in God's promises. God's holy word makes it clear. Absolutely nothing is impossible for the Lord. And since the Bible means what it says, you can be comforted in the knowledge that the Creator of the universe can do miraculous things in your own life and in the lives of your loved ones. Your challenge as a believer is to take God at His word and to expect the miraculous. Bill Hybels said, God has power and He's willing to share it if we step out in faith and believe that He will. Again, the scripture for today's daily walk through the Bible says, is anything too hard for the Lord? Genesis 18:14.

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Today's lesson from Proverbs. I'm your host, Henry Schaefer. It's taken from Proverbs 13:13. Here's what it says. Those who reject what they are taught will pay for it, but those who obey what they are told will be rewarded. God knows and God cares. If you're like most people, you want other people to think well of you. But the eagerness to please others should never overshadow your eagerness to please God. And if you seek to fulfill the purposes that God has in store for you, then you must be a doer of the word by putting God first. Martin Luther issued the stern warning, "You may as well quit reading and hearing the word of God and give it to the devil if you do not desire to live according to it." Luther understood that it is more important what God thinks of you than what your friends do. Here is the time-tested formula for successful living. Don't just listen to God's word. Live by it. Again, the lesson from Proverbs is Proverbs 13:13. Those who reject what they are taught will pay for it, but those who obey what they are told will be rewarded. God knows. And God.

Jesus Christ has just taught that no one can serve two masters. No one can serve God and wealth. Now we continue reading from Matthew chapter 6, verse 25. For this reason I say to you, do not be worried about your life as to what you will eat or what you will drink, nor for your body as to what you will put on. Is not life more than food, and the body more than clothing? Look at the birds of the air, that they do not sow, nor reap, nor gather into barns, and yet your heavenly Father feeds them. Are you not worth much more than they? And who of you, by being worried, can add a single hour to his life? And why are you worried about clothing? Observe how the lilies of the field grow. They do not toil, nor do they spin. Yet I say to you that not even Solomon in all his glory clothed himself like one of these. But if God so clothes the grass of the field, which is alive today and tomorrow is thrown into the furnace, will he not much more clothe you, you of little faith? Do not worry then, saying, what will we eat, or what will we drink, or what will we wear for clothing? For the Gentiles eagerly seek all these things, for your heavenly Father knows that you need all these things. But seek first his kingdom and his righteousness, and all these things will be added to you. So do not worry about tomorrow, for tomorrow will care for itself. Each day has enough trouble of its own. Matthew chapter 7. Do not judge, so that you will not be judged. For in the way you judge, you will be judged, and by your standard of measure, it will be measured to you. Why do you look at the speck that is in your brother's eye, but do not notice the log that is in your own eye? Or how can you say to your brother, let me take the speck out of your eye, and behold, the log is in your own eye? You hypocrite, first take the log out of your own eye, and then you will see clearly to take the speck out of your brother's eye. Do not give what is holy to dogs, and do not throw your pearls before swine, or they will trample them under their feet and turn and tear you to pieces. Ask, and it will be given to you. Seek, and you will find. Knock, and it will be opened to you. For everyone who asks receives, and he who seeks finds, and to him who knocks it will be opened. Or what man is there among you who, when his son asks for a loaf, will give him a stone? Or if he asks for a fish, he will not give him a snake, will he? If you then, being evil, know how to give good gifts to your children, how much more will your Father who is in heaven give what is good to those who ask him? In everything, therefore, treat people the same way you want them to treat you, for this is the law and the prophets. Reading without comment from the scriptures, this is The Word. I'm Nicholas Hope. And the address here is Post Office Box 444, Paradise, California, 95969.

0: this is Trixie and Milton Sanders of the Meeting Place of Barnwell Ministries. We are a ministry that seeks to reveal God's truth to a dark world and also to encourage the saints of God that this is not our home. We are only passing through. We are a church without walls, one that seeks to please Almighty God in all that we do. Our focus is on those that are broken and don't know what to do or where to turn. We can be reached on Facebook at the Meeting Place of Barnwell. Now, let's go and see what will Almighty God speak in your life today.
1: Hide me from the rain. Has He ever covered you? Come on, my God is awesome.
2: It ain't long if you play in the mud long enough.
1: Come on, my God.
2: If you play in the mud long enough, you won't get dirty, amen? Matter of fact, I was telling my middle child this week, if you hang around it, the scripture says you'll become it.
3: That's right.
2: But Dad, I mean, they're trying to get them to go to church.
3: Yeah.
2: Well, if you go in, and I want you to go on and set the record straight. Whenever Jesus went to the whoremongers and the drunkards, He went in there with one purpose.
3: Okay.
2: And He was already prayed up. Matter of fact, He done come out of the wilderness. He done spent some quality time in the cold. Amen? So I'm just telling you that if you go to the street and you go on your own, He gonna clean your clothes. He gonna stop a mud hole in your table. Amen? And whenever He looks at you, He gonna say, Jesus I know and Paul I know, but who are you? Somebody gonna be in the need of a doctor to get something extracted. Amen? But it is time that we quit playing church and that we be the church. And this is my desire tonight, is that we begin to break these things down, that we begin to cast these things out so that we purge our closet. That's what God wants us to do, is that we push these things out, but we're looking towards the new man. That we're looking towards our hope. That we begin to rebuild the wall. That we build it together. Amen? And that I can trust man to do his part. Because if you read on in Nehemiah, here was the thing that I found truly amazing that I can't find hardly anywhere in churches today. Listen to this. Nehemiah was a man of God with a passion and a zeal to come and bring the people together.
3: Yes.
2: And whenever I think about Nehemiah, I think about an awesome pastor.
3: Yes.
2: A man after the very heart of God.
3: Yes.
2: But a man that had a passion to see his folks freed.
3: Alright.
4: Yes. Amen.
2: And whenever they're freed in God, they're free indeed.
3: Yes.
2: But here's the other thing that he did. He went and began to line them up.
3: Yes.
2: He called them out.
3: Yes.
2: This church or this house was responsible for this area of the wall.
3: All right.
2: So you were responsible for the wall section in front of your house.
3: That's right.
2: Van was responsible for his section and so on and so forth all the way around. And just like our churches today, the folks begin to work. Things begin to move. God begin to show up. People begin to set free. And then you have some naysayers walk through the door.
3: Okay.
2: Come, what you gonna do?
3: Right.
2: As for me, and we've already said, I'm gonna still praise the Lord. Amen.
3: Amen.
2: I'm gonna still push through. I'm gonna still trust it. And I'm gonna continue working. I'll be about the Father's business. Amen. But how about you?
4: Come on. Amen.
2: It is time, it is beyond time that we begin to repair the wall.
3: All
2: right. It is beyond time that we begin to repair the gates.
3: Yes.
2: But that we do it with one mindset in one thing. And one mindset.
3: That's right.
2: Is to please He that has called, He that is equipped, and He that has sent. So that at the end of the day,
3: that's right.
2: When we take our last breath,
3: all right. Go ahead.
2: Y'all listen to this. Enter in, my good and faithful servant.
3: Oh, yeah.
2: But I'm afraid if some folk will show up and he will get to the faithful part, he will have to stop.
3: All right.
2: Because your wall is still torn down.
3: And
2: your gate is still burnt down. And you still let anything up in the house of the living God. You still let anything in your priesthood. Amen. It is time that we get it out. It is time that we purge. Amen. It is time. Let the church start calling sin, sin.
4: Amen.
2: And throw the rugs out the door. And just The same God that Nehemiah believed in. He changeth
5: not.
2: Nehemiah and all the forefathers. Yes. His desire is to do that for you.
3: Right.
2: Wherever that it is that you find yourself, whatever circumstances are staring you down, it is time that we look at the mountain. See, so many times we let the mountain speak unto us.
5: Amen.
2: We want more for less. Amen.
5: Amen.
2: We need surprises us, hell is just on the other side of the door.
6: All right.
7: Amen.
6: Yes, it is.
2: The world is just on the other side of the door. And they're waiting for you and me.
1: Yep.
2: But I like it. My desire is this, is that as I walk, they don't see me. As I walk, they don't hear me. It is King Jesus' shout that goes before me. It is his shout that is behind me. It is him to the left and to the right. Amen. So whenever I speak, so y'all not even hear me tonight. I done had a talk with Jesus. I done said it. If you don't go, I ain't going. If you don't speak, I ain't getting up. This is his word for his people, for this church.
7: Amen.
2: Now.
7: Amen.
2: But how about your walls? How about your gates? Amen.
6: Amen.
7: That's all right.
2: Psalms 122 says, I was glad when they said unto me, let us go into the house of the Lord.
7: Amen.
2: Our feet has been standing within your gates. I'm going to pause here for a moment. Because we need to hold it. I like chewing on things for a moment. Amen. I was glad when they said unto me, let us go unto the house of God. Our feet were standing within your gates. So I asked you earlier, did you come with the expectation?
6: That's right.
2: Not from a mere man. I'm a nobody, but I know somebody.
6: Right.
2: And I come to tell everybody about my somebody.
6: Amen. Amen.
2: But did you come tonight needing something from Almighty God?
7: Amen.
2: Did you come tonight knowing that you have something in your closet? That your wall is broken down? That your gate has been burned? Whatever you come expecting, if you come expecting, truly expecting,
6: truly expecting,
2: he shall meet your every need. Anything that we go into the fall about. Anything.
6: Yes.
2: Not in our name. Not in Brother Milton's name. Pastor Greg's name. Van's name. Your name. But wait a minute. We'll go unto the Father.
6: Yes.
2: In the name of he that came.
6: Right.
2: He that lives.
6: That's right.
2: He was about the Father's business. At least that's what the scripture says.
6: Yes.
2: And that he had gone down there to set the captive free.
6: Yes.
2: Amen.
6: Yes.
2: But on the third day, see, I come by tonight to tell somebody, but on the third day, here's the thing that separates my God from all the other, I think it's like 40,000 gods. See, all those gods that came, lived, and are still dead.
6: Alright.
2: But my God.
6: My God.
2: How about your God? Standing within your gates, O Jerusalem.
6: Yes.
2: Jerusalem is built as a city that is compact together.
6: Yes.
2: Where the tribes go up, the tribes of the Lord, the testimony of Israel, to give thanks unto the name of the Lord.
7: Amen.
8: Keep me in the valley. Again, this is Milton Sanders. In closing, there is but one way that leads to heaven according to John 14:6. Almighty God loves you regardless of where you've been or what you have done. All he has ever wanted is simply for you to repent and turn from your sins, confess him as Lord and Savior of your life, and believe in your heart that God raised him from the dead. According to Romans 10:9, you, sir, ma'am, boy, or girl, shall be saved. Again, this is Milton Sanders of the Meeting Place of Barnwell. We can be reached via Facebook at the Meeting Place of Barnwell. Thank you for tuning in today. God bless.
9: Strength where I've been weakened.
10: I'd just like to humbly state that God does not need your money. If he needs something to get done, he has plenty of his own. if someone from some church tells you that you must donate to please God, or if they have their own special version of the Bible, or if they talk about the necessity of so-called holy rituals or beliefs that have no basis in Scripture, they may very well be imposters leading people away from God despite their good intentions. Listen, you have a chance at eternal life for one reason and one reason alone. Because God loves His little creations that He made, and He's given you a free will so that you could love Him back. Or just go on thinking about yourself or anything else before Him. What are 1,000 billion years and more compared to 70 or 80? Please, don't miss your chance at eternal life.
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17: Is God trying to get your attention? With Upwards, I'm Max Licato. He speaks, doesn't he? He whispers through the kindness of a grandparent. He warns through the tempest of a tsunami. Through each funeral, he cautions, life is fragile. He may speak through nature or nurture, blessing or burden, but he's always speaking and he's always inviting, come, enjoy me forever. Why do some refuse to listen? He speaks and they cover their ears. He commands and they scoff. These are people who don't want God or anything else to do with God. They don't care what God says about money or sex or eternity. They just tell God they don't want to listen. What about you? Is God trying to get your attention? 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
18: Plan my day? You've got to be kidding. With my kids and my husband? Can you hear me laughing?
19: Like it or not, we all have to choose what to do and not do. This is Elizabeth George. I have a friend who always crams in one more project, one more event, one more errand, and as a result, she's always late, always frazzled. Being a woman after God's own heart means setting priorities to make your day and your life go more smoothly, more purposeful for what God wants you to do. Don't neglect to make decisions that reflect God's purposes, to plan your life according to His priorities, to schedule your day so that God is glorified and the people in your life are blessed. There's beauty and sanity in organizing your busy life. It takes time and effort, but oh, it's worth it.

In Focus. The scripture for today's daily walk through the Bible is found in Proverbs 4 and 25. Look straight ahead and fix your eyes on what lies before you. What is your focus today? Are you willing to focus your thoughts and energies on God's blessings and upon His will for your life? Or will you turn your thoughts to other things? This day and every day hereafter is a chance to celebrate the life God has given you. It's also a chance to give thanks to the one who has offered you more blessings than you can possibly count. Today, why not focus your thoughts on the joy that is rightfully yours in Christ? Why not take the time to celebrate God's glorious creation? Why not trust your hopes instead of your fears? When you do, you will think optimistically about yourself and your world, and you can then share your optimism with others. They'll be better for it, and so will you, but not necessarily in that order. E. Stanley Jones said, "Whatever we focus on determines what we become." Again, the scripture for today's daily walk through the Bible says, "Look straight ahead and fix your eyes on what lies before you." Proverbs 4:25.

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0: Welcome to another episode of My Daily Bread. Today's lesson is from Proverbs 16 and verse 9. A man's heart plans his way, but the Lord determines his steps. Thy will be done. All of us from time to time endure days filled with suffering and pain. And as human beings with limited understanding, we can never fully understand the plans of our Father in heaven. But as believers in a benevolent God, we must always trust Him. When Jesus went to the Mount of Olives, He poured out His heart to God in Luke 22. Jesus knew of the agony that He was destined to endure, but He also chose that God's will be done. We, like our Savior, face trials that bring fear and trembling to the very depths of our souls. But like Christ, we too need to seek God's will, not our own. When we learn to accept God's will without reservation, we experience the peace that He offers to wise believers who trust Him completely. Thy will be done.
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2: Hello, this is Henry Schaefer, and welcome to Old and New Testament Survey. It is a summary of the books of the Old and the New Testament. Now, what you're going to get here, you're going to get some unique insight concerning each book of the Bible, key verses that will just jump out at you and bring new revelation to you, relevant truth for today, some special notes that I have dictated and put in my Bible over the years that I have studied. Also, there's going to be a brief but comprehensive summary of each book. Now, you can also look for some wow moments of revelation of truth that we're going to give you. Now, if you're ready to start out on Old and New Testament Survey, come on and join us, man. We're going to have a great time studying the Bible together.
3: Confident faith. Look at this one here. Daniel, the Apocalypse of the Old Testament, presents a surprisingly comprehensive sweep of a prophetic history. Now, this is something I want you to know. You need to know this just as a student of the Bible, what I'm getting ready to tell you. You need to know this, you need to grab a pencil out and need to start saying, I'm going to write this down. I've got to put this somewhere. Watch this here. And this could be even on if you're trying to do things licensing, or if someone asks you this question, you need to know the answer. That makes sense? Mm-hmm. I'm going to tell it to you. After the introductory chapters of Daniel, they're written in Hebrew. Daniel all of a sudden switches to Aramaic, a language that starts off in chapters 2, goes all the way to chapter 7. To describe the future course of Gentile world powers. Then in chapters 8 and 12, Daniel reverts to Hebrew to survey the future of the Jewish nation under Gentile domination. So what he does, he starts out in Hebrew language, he shifts to Aramaic, written in Aramaic, and that was a common language of common people then. It wasn't a Hebrew tongue, but it was a language they knew. So it was a common. So he's speaking to Gentile people. Now he's still speaking to everybody, but the language changes. It's like if I'm here talking, but I'm talking to everybody, and then just say there's some Spanish people in here, and all of a sudden I start speaking in Spanish. Well, I'm all talking to all of y'all, but I'm really speaking to the people who understand Spanish. You know what I mean? They say, hey, he's talking my language. He's talking about me. That's what he's doing here. When he's writing, he's shifting languages like that. So the Bible is written in three languages. What are the three languages? You go to Hebrew's one of them. Aramaic's the other one. What's the other one? Greek. So a lot of people say it's Hebrew and it's Greek. Only a small portion, it's only in the book of Daniel, is written in what? Aramaic. Now, so there have been... So let's talk about the language. You know, it's a different language, right? So I was preaching here one day, and I don't know what I was preaching about. Most people don't know what I was preaching about anyway, so it really don't matter, does it? But I started speaking in tongues. And, you know, whatever was happening, I was speaking in tongues. And I don't know how long I spoke in tongues, and I was preaching, I was speaking in tongues. Well, when it went to YouTube, okay, it's on YouTube, right? So here's what happens. As I am speaking in English, it's interpreting on YouTube in English. You know what I mean? My words are popping up. When it got to that part where I was speaking in tongues, you know what popped up? Speaking in an Aramaic language.
4: Wow. Oh my gosh.
3: That's what popped up. He's speaking some type of an Aramaic language.
4: Oh my.
3: And then when I stopped, it went back to English. Into that. I went, isn't that crazy, everybody? Isn't that crazy? So my language is some kind of what? Aramaic language. And YouTube translated it and say, I don't know what he's saying, but it's in Aramaic. That's what he's speaking in. All right, that's crazy, isn't it? I don't know. So y'all think about that. All those people, they say, yeah, right. Anyway, I saw that. And I thought that was pretty amazing. Okay, so the theme of God's sovereign control in the affairs of world history clearly emerges and provides comfort for the future church. So we're in a time frame that we know that, hey, this thing's going to turn out all right, everybody.
4: Mm-hmm.
3: The Bible tells us so. It's going to be all right. The Babylonians, the Persians, the Greeks, the Romans. Now, one of the things, when we ever get ready to study this here, you're going to look at Babylon and was gold, Persians was silver, Greeks was bronze, and then Rome was more like steel. You know, iron, steel. You know what I'm talking about? But when you start looking at their country and their cultures, you're gonna find that Babylon did a lot of things with gold. Persia was silver. They invented silver coins, so a lot of their stuff was done in silver. The Greeks was done in bronze. They had bronze swords, bronze shields. You know, you got to realize the metals are getting better, stronger. Then after they pass off the scene, who comes on the scene? The Romans do, but they come in with their iron swords and different things. One was able to overturn the other. But when you start looking at all of these, when you study them in depth, that the metal, the animals that are used to depict them, like Greece had the leopard, was it four wings?
5: Right.
3: The leopard had four wings, and why was it? When you look at, is that on there? The leopard with four wings? It's used. Do y'all see it on there?
5: Yeah.
3: So the leopard with four wings represents who? Greece. And that was who was the one who overthrew the known world? Alexander the Great. He overthrew the known world at that time. I think he was 30 something years old when he died. There were no more worlds to conquer. And reason why his is used as a leopard is because he conquered the world so fast. I mean, that's why it was used. He was faster than any of the rest. He did it quickly. He got over the... And then the four wings represents the four generals that were under him. That after he died, his kingdom was divided up into four different places that his generals did. So every one of these things are so symbolic. If you don't have time just to sit here and tell them all and what all does it mean and everything, that's why it's almost like you have to do an individual study. But I thought the band did such a great job as an overview of world history and everything, putting it all together. And even when you look at the feet of the last kingdom, is that on there? Yeah, look at the feet of the last kingdom. What does it say there? The last days? What does it say? Iron and clay? Will not mix. Well, if that's the old Roman Empire, that would be over in the Rome area in Europe. Okay, so we look over there that they're all not Europeans, and especially now that you have what coming into the country? Being flooded with Muslims. So now when it talks about that iron and clay will not mix, it's not so much necessarily even talking about that the people won't mix, you know, that won't come together. But it's almost like religiously they won't mix. Is that you have one religion that is Christianity, and you have another religion that's Muslim, and they won't mix. See what I'm talking about? So there's a lot that you can say about all of these, and that's where the detailed study comes in. That makes sense? So it's crazy stuff, isn't it? But that's what I like. And I started thinking, man, this is so good. And you got so much in it. It's rich. Mm-hmm. Daniel is rich from where a lot of people have put their ideas out and everything. And then another thing is from the date when Jesus was crucified is the years are exactly mapped out in here, where it shows that time frame at, that they know from this time frame to when Messiah would come until he would be killed and crucified is in the book of Daniel. Those years are there. You can see them. And then, of course, we're in the 70th week of Daniel. We're getting close to it anyway, you know, being the 7 years of tribulation, that 3.5 years. So there's a lot going on there. You need to be able to talk about it in a rational way so that people can. I'm not saying you have to be a Bible scholar, but you need to know certain bullet points. I think it was yesterday, we were at work and somebody on the news said, "Well, Iran, we're sending a warship over to Iraq and Iran," and I had someone says, "Henry, what's going on? When all that's going?" I said, "Well, let me tell you what's happening. You got Ezekiel 38-39. You got all of this here going." They said, "What?" I said, "Yeah, that's what the Bible's talking about in the last days." So they use you as a, okay, he is the walking Bible. So when we don't have a question, we're going to go ask him. You know what I mean? That's it. So you got to have some answers to them. And again, they caught me off guard. They say, is May significant in the Bible? And I'm going, "No, it ain't got nothing. No, ain't nothing mad about it." So does it have anything to do with Israel? I said, "Oh yeah, it's got a lot to do with it." Then I was able to tell them about May 14th, 1948. I said, "Oh yeah, man, that's a lot going on." So, look at this one here. Pardon me. The another theme in this book is the emphasis on separation.

0: Now all of a sudden they're gonna throw him in the lion's den. What happened? What happened? Something happened big time for him to go from that to they're gonna throw him in the lion's den. So when you look at this one here, you see what happens up here. You see that this Babylonian Empire goes off the scene under Daniel's life. Remember, he's the one that's saying that. Can somebody interpret this handwriting on the wall? Yeah. Right? Yeah. So they called him in because none of them could do it. They called him in.
1: Right.
0: And while he is telling them that you've been weighed in the balance and found in wanting, that at that very moment in time, that the Persians are on the outside of the city of Babylon, and they had diverted the river. See, it was surrounded with a moat, river around it. The Persians had diverted the water into a marsh and lowered the water around the city and the gates and everything. When the water got so low, it was like walking across the Savannah River when they put the dike down. So the whole army was able to walk under the gates and go right on in at that very time. See what I mean? Well, when they took over, Belshazzar and all them are killed and they've done away with, but they don't get rid of Daniel. Daniel, you don't get rid. I mean, how are you going to operate this place? You don't get rid of Daniel. But all of a sudden, what happens here in this book right here? Daniel is now thrown in the lion's den. See right there?
2: Mm-hmm.
0: You have another king coming on that don't like him. Doesn't like what he's doing because the other king is dead now. So now he's got to prove himself. God's got to prove himself to that one. So when you start looking at the book, and if you don't see the timeline, say, why is he thrown in the lion's den? What did he do? Well, another king came on the scene. So God's got to prove to him. Is this all right, everybody?
3: Yeah.
0: it puts it together for you so you understand.
1: Yeah. Yeah.
0: God's got to prove it to that king.
1: Yeah.
0: As well, through the lion's den. And things like that. So you can see that there are four elements in the message of Daniel. First of all, God is what? He's all-knowing. Say, he's all-knowing.
2: All-knowing.
0: He can even predict the future events, and he reveals some of those secrets to his prophets. Second, God rules over human affairs. Say that. God rules over human affairs. And doesn't mean that God doesn't give us choices. But I will say this here, you can't do but choose what God wants you to happen. That's crazy, ain't it?
2: Yeah.
0: You can't do but what God wants you to do, but you still freely chose. That's crazy, isn't it? Third, evil will ultimately be overcome.
1: Amen.
0: Although God's army enemies may get the upper hand at times in history, the final chapter has not yet been written. I think Donald Trump needs to hear that, doesn't he?
1: Mm-hmm.
2: Yeah.
0: Got all these people trying to get him out and something to,
1: amen,
0: you know. And don't worry about it. It'll be all right.
1: Amen.
0: God will come out the victor. And finally, the fourth message, God's Messiah Jesus is vital to his plan for the world. Daniel had an... he had a revelation to the mystery of redemption that was given in this here. So, God rules in the kingdom of men. God cares for his own and the superiority of God's kingdom. That's what the book of Daniel is all about. So, I think it's pretty amazing. We need to study it. We need to look at it. And so, when you go through what I have written in my Bible, let's go through that tonight. Go through some of the things. I don't know how much you've got marked up in the book of Daniel. A lot of people like this. So tell me, where does the Aramaic begin in the book of Daniel? Goes all the way through what?
2: Chapter 7.
0: Okay. I guess the very first thing I can show you that really sticks out to me, I want you to look at this one here. It's in the very first chapter 1, verse 2. Look what it says, verse 1. Nebuchadnezzar, king of Babylon, unto Jerusalem, he besieged it. And watch this here. And the Lord gave Jehoiakim, king of Judah, into

0: to his hands with part of the vessels of the house of God, which he carried to the land of Shinar, to the house of his God, and he brought the vessels into the treasury house of his God. So, understanding this here is that the only way that Nebuchadnezzar could destroy or take Israel into captivity was how? What does the Bible say? God gave him over into his hands. You see what I mean? So that's just one. That's the first thing that jumps out to you already, that God is sovereign over those kind of things as well. Let's look at this one here. I'm going to go over to chapters. Of course, there's the handwriting on the wall, chapter 5. Handwriting's on the wall. Chapter verse 6. And the king's countenance was changed, and his thoughts troubled him, so that his joints of his loins were loosed, and his knees smote one against the other. Fear entered that man when that happened right then. Look at this one here, chapter 17. They said, "Here's if you can tell me, I'm going to reward you." See, tell me what this means. Nobody could tell Belshazzar what this meant, this writing. So he said, "Call Daniel. I want to know." Look at what he says here, verse 17. And Daniel answered and said before the king, "Let thy gifts be to thyself, and give thy rewards to another. I do not want any rewards for doing what I'm getting ready to tell you. I'm not doing this for money," in other words. I've got that under. He's saying, keep the offering. But I have the message. See what I mean? Keep the offering, keep your money, but I got the message and I'm going to deliver it. Do you see, that was God testing him. That was God still testing him. And even when we get to the point to where we talk about Daniel in the lion's den, Daniel was a young man. Some say 17, 18, 19. But by the time that we get to where he's thrown into the lion's den, and it's here, he's 80 or 90 years old. That's how much time has passed when all these years that have passed into his life. He's an old man. See what I mean? So you think about Daniel even as he's passing through. No, he's not that old. Yes, he's aged with it. As time has come through, he's aged as well. So if they were in Babylonian captivity for 70 years, see what I'm getting at? And some of them went home, then you can still see where he was an old man by the time the end of the book of Daniel takes place. Somebody said, I didn't know that. You know what I mean? So he's learned a lot, but here's the thing. Even in that, that's what I wanted to show you here in this chapter right here, that God was still testing his character. I've already been in high places before. You know, I've already been ruler over all this and everything here. And he says, if you will tell me, I'll reward you as well. And you keep your money, ain't no big deal. But I got the message, I'm going to tell you what it is. You've been waiting to balance and found wanting. Wow. And I got it here in my Bible. Look at it, it's here. 538 B.C. I got Daniel. I got him at that time. Daniel is 30. He's 83 years old right here at chapter 6. But I wrote that in my Bible. So that helps me tell the story, me to remember the story. He's 83 years old at chapter 6. He's an old man. Ain't that crazy? Then as we go on through, I'm at the chapter 7, Daniel's vision of the four beasts. So I've got all this stuff written in, you know, all of this stuff written in there in my Bible. I'm gonna flip back one just to show you how much I've got in here. If you go back to chapter 2, in verse 38, thou art the head of gold. And he talks about the kingdom of brass, kingdom of iron, partly strong. Like in the left side of my Bible, I have written 612 B.C., Babylonian Empire, 538 Medo-Persian Empire, 330 B.C., Greek Empire, 322 B.C., and you got 63 B.C., the Roman Empire comes on. I mean, it don't mean anything, but when you start studying this, I'm sure they do a Bible like that, but I don't know. But all that information in there means a lot to me when I'm studying the when I'm studying the Bible. Y'all ready? We flip it on through. Then you can get over to chapter 9, verse 24. We're talking about the 70th wheat are determined upon thy people, a holy city to finish the transgression and to make end of sins. You can look at like verse 26 all the way down to verse 27. And after 62 weeks shall Messiah be cut off, but not for himself and the people of the prince. So when I look at this here, I'm looking at Ezekiel. I've got written in here, Ezekiel 38 and 39. The Antichrist is revealed after the battle of Gog and Magog. All this is pieced together here. That those two verses has a lot to do with it. Revelation 3, 22, verses 4 to 1.
1: Revelation what? I'm sorry.
0: Revelation 3, verse 22, all the way to Revelation 4 and 12. What's that going on? Ain't nobody above us, are they? The demons come out in the name of Jesus. So you can also look at Antichrist revealed. It talks about it over here in Daniel chapter 11 verse 21. It says, and in his estate shall stand up a vile person to whom they shall not give the honor of the kingdom, but he shall come in peaceably and obtain the kingdom by flatteries. And with the arms of the flood shall they be overflown from him, and shall be broken down, yea, also the prince of the covenant. And after the league made with him, he shall work deceitfully. He shall come up and shall become strong with a small people. He shall enter peaceably, even upon the fattest places of the providence. And he shall do that which his fathers have not done, nor his fathers' fathers. He shall scatter among them the prey, the spoil, the riches, yea, and he shall forecast his devices among the strongholds, even for a time. Look at verse 37 in the same chapter. It talks about Antichrist. Well, let's just do it here at verse 34. Now when they shall fall, they shall be hoping with a little help, but many shall cleave to them with flatteries. And some of them of understanding shall fall, to try them, to purge them, to make them white, even as to the time of the end, because it is yet an appointed time. Verse 36, and the king shall do according to his will. Look at verse 37. This is a good one. It's about Antichrist. Neither shall he regard the God of his fathers. So just say he's a Muslim. He's going to disregard the God of his fathers. Whatever religion he is, even if he's a Christian, he's going to disregard the God of his fathers. See what I'm getting at? He's going to do something. Nor the desire of women. Look at what he says. He'll not have a desire for women, nor regard.
2: Well, hello, Henry Schaefer here again as your Bible teacher and the host of the program Old and New Testament Survey. I hope you've enjoyed the program. Now, you can reach me at henry@cwchrist.com. 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If you've got any comments or got any questions, look forward to seeing you again. God bless. Hello, this is Henry Schaefer, and welcome to Old and New Testament Survey. It is a summary of the books of the Old and the New Testament. Now, what you're going to get here, you're going to get some unique insight concerning each book of the Bible, key verses that will just jump out at you and bring new revelation to you, relevant truth for today, some special notes that I have dictated and put in my Bible over the years that I have studied. Also, there's going to be it will be a brief but comprehensive summary of each book. Now, you can also look for some wow moments of revelation of truth that we're going to give you. Now, if you're ready to start out on Old and New Testament Survey, come on and join us, man. We're going to have a great time studying the Bible together.
0: Okay, everybody, let's go ahead and begin. Everybody glad to be in the house of the Lord? Shout amen.
3: Amen.
0: We're going to be talking about the minor prophets tonight. We're going to start off. Our first one we're going to be talking about is Hosea. Let me give you a little introduction to the minor prophets.
3: She's passing out the paper right now. Minor prophets. Before you don't even know it, don't even know the answer. So if you learn, well, you might know it. But if you don't know it, then you can say, well, at least I came to church tonight and I remember. Don't look at your paper. Flip your papers over, everybody. Don't look at it. How many minor prophets are there?
4: No idea.
5: 8, 12, 4.
3: He got it because he counted what was on this board up here. So, very good, Bill. I should have told him to close her eyes. I got it on the board in here. So there are 12 minor prophets. So if you don't learn anything tonight, you learn how many minor prophets are there? 12. See what I'm talking about? Isn't that worth coming tonight? That might be the question to do what? Get into heaven. Huh? And if that is the question, I know this whole class is going to make it in, right? You will not have to worry about it. You have been... Hey, and listen at this here. You know, one of the things that we try to... I don't know if how you would emphasize this, but when you are assigned to a church, I mean, it's like that's what I have an assignment here. Well, you have an assignment too. So here's what I want you to always understand this here. You know, sometimes people come on Sunday morning, and sometimes they come on Wednesday night, and then when we used to have evening service, you know, they come or they didn't come, or it's not that important. But let me share something very important to you. Everything that you need to be perfected and to stand before Jesus comes through the church.
4: Right.
3: And comes through the ministry. Everything you need to be whole, perfect, and complete comes through the ministries that we have here. Yes. And when we minister on Sunday morning, Wednesday. And so the thing is, it's hard for me to imagine that, well, what did they talk about Wednesday night?
4: Right.
3: Look, yes. Ain't no big deal. Or what did we talk about Sunday? You were here not Sunday, but you don't know what happened Sunday. And you realize, if you once you understand that everything that you need. Dude, I need to beat the dead horse. Am I riding a hobby horse?
4: No.
3: That might be my hobby horse from now on for the rest of 20. 20. 19. What do y'all think? So we're talking about the minor prophets. So look at the paper you have here in front of you. The common title of these 12 books of the English Bible is Minor Prophets. The title originated in Augustine's time, late 4th century. But they are only minor in that they are much shorter than the prophecies of Isaiah, Jeremiah, Ezekiel, and what's the other one?
4: Daniel,
3: called the major prophets. So every one of these books have certain features about them. Of course, the common themes of the minor prophets are, there's 5 there, warnings of impending judgment, the description of sin, the description of coming judgment, a call for repentance, and a promise for future deliverance. The chronological overview of the minor prophets are, now I think when I study all of this here that, I'm going to tell you if they're in chronological order. If I say that, I think there's one or two that's out of order, but I'm going to read what it says. Their order in the English Bible, I'll give it to you like that. Hosea, Joel, Amos, Obadiah. What's the number 5?
4: Jonah.
3: Number 6, help me out.
4: Micah.
3: 7.
4: Nahum.
3: Look at number 8. Everybody say it together.
4: Habakkuk.
3: Number 9.
4: Zephaniah.
3: Number 10.
4: Haggai.
3: 11.
4: Zechariah.
3: And Malachi.
4: Now,
3: I don't know if just by going through the studies that we have, it's easier for me now to go through my Bible and flip to see this is where they're at. Do you know what I'm talking about? This was after this one's after that. Or am I the only one having to do that?
4: No, I do that.
3: No, it makes it easier now. It makes it easier knowing where they're at in the Bible. I'm going to see how it works out, though, with these last 12. Doing them in the last 12. Everybody ready to begin?
4: Yes, sir.
3: Let's talk about Hosea. So, you'll hear someone speak of the word Hoshea. You might hear that name. They'll go, what? They're talking about Hosea. That's the English pronunciation of it. Let's look at it here. I got to get my the Bible open. Everybody got their Bible. I don't know how many I'm going to do tonight. I'm gonna try to get several of these done here tonight. You know, it's kind of hard sometimes to find it with a thumb index. Bible as well, isn't it?
5: Yes.
3: Let's look in here at Hosea. Hosea's theme, or Hosea's preserving love. Look at the author, as declared in verse 1, the author is Hosea. So let's do this here before we begin. Which book of the prophets, minor prophets, do you think, because yeah, I haven't told you this here yet, do you think does not tell you who wrote the book? That'd be a little quiz. There's one up to 12 that it doesn't tell you who wrote it. And so we're going to answer that question maybe sometime here in the next couple of weeks. But anyway, look at this here. As declared in verse 1, look what it says here. The word of the Lord came unto Hosea, the son of Beriah, in the days of Uzziah, Jotham, Ahaz, Hezekiah, kings of Judah, and in the days of Jeroboam, the son of Joash, king of Israel. I want to show you here and draw your attention up here to the chart that's on the TV here. You're going to find out that there are different... Where do we see Hosea at? Somebody, is he on there? Where at?
6: Hosea
3: right here. This is where he is. Now, we're talking about, in Daniel's time, we're talking about this area in here, the destruction of Jerusalem. We talked about the Nehemiah all the way to here. But now when you start getting into the minor prophets, you see how that all of a sudden you go all the way back. And now you're speaking about a time that's over the kings. So if you don't have this chart, you won't understand where in the time frame are they writing and who are they writing to and the different ones. So when he's talking about Hosea, talking about this one here, he talked about King Uzziah, Jotham, Ahaz, Hezekiah. So I would guess that he was probably to this group here, this tribe, that would be... just looking at the board here, I'm not going to give it away. Which group? Judah or Israel? This one, tell me which one is which. Judah, the kings of Judah, or the kings of Israel? Which one? This is a group of kings. This is a group of kings. Which one's weird? Tell me the color of Israel. What color?
5: Purple.
3: Purple. Okay, everybody who would say that the kings of Israel are... What color is that?
4: Purple.
3: Purple? Let me see your hands.
7: I can't see it.
3: Okay, all those who says that the kings of Judah... are here on this line. Let me see your hands. Now, what's the giveaway?
8: The color code.
3: One's blue, one's... That is the color. That is the... Okay. There's something more than that, though. Something more than that. The kings of Israel fell at 722 B.C. And the kings of Israel, they all went into... a captivity with the Assyrians.
7: Right.
3: The southern kingdom continued how long? All the way down to Zedekiah at 536 B.C. at this time frame. Right in here. See what I mean? So you could just by... So, if Hosea was in the time of Uzziah, Jotham, Ahaz, Hezekiah, who do you think he probably was going to? Who was he speaking to? Probably what group? Judah, the kings of Judah. See what I'm talking about? So, let's look at some different things here. That Hosea, declared in verse 1 as the author, Hosea. And he is the husband of Gomer. Look at it here in 1 verse 3. So he went and took Gomer, the daughter of Debalim, which conceived and bare him a son. Now, the names are going to be very important. Who's ever read the book of Hosea? Let me see your hands. All the way? Who has not read the book of Hosea? Let's see your hands. That's okay. That's all right. Look at this one here. So, as declared in verse 1, the date, the prophetic career
0: of Hosea extended from 784 to 723 B.C. How many years is that? 61 years. So now look up there on the board. See how long it was? See how long his career was when he prophesied? Doesn't it make sense now when you see that long bar by his name? The name of the book is named after its author, Hosea. The names Hosea, Joshua, and Jesus are all derived from the same Hebrew word. That's where I get it, is Hosea. See what there? Which means what?
5: Salvation.
0: As God's messenger, Hosea offers salvation to the nation if they will turn from their idolatry and return to the Lord. To look at the theme and the purpose. Hosea was written to demonstrate the steadfast or unfailing love of God for Israel in spite of her continued unfaithfulness. Although Hosea's marital experience, the book shows us the heart of a loving and compassionate God who longs to bless his people with the knowledge of himself along with the blessings that come to those who know him intimately. In keeping with the purpose, the theme of Hosea is a strong testimony against the northern kingdom because it had been unfaithful to its covenant relationship with the Lord, as demonstrated in its widespread moral corruption, both publicly and privately. Thus, the prophet speaks against his countrymen to repent, return with the contrite hearts of their patient and ever-loving God. The key word in Hosea is what? Harlot or harlotry. Harlotry. 10 times, 9 times. Now, when we talk about Hosea, here's something I want you to know about Hosea. Hosea is a story of a man who marries a woman by the name of Gomer. Gomer gives him 3 children, and they have different names that are given to the children in here. When we look at the names of the children mean certain things, and what God decides to do with this story, he is showing his love for Israel or Judah. And he uses the marital experience as Hosea marries Gomer, and Gomer all of a sudden leaves home. She goes out and plays the part of a harlot. She's already had children, but God tells him to go find Gomer, bring her back, buy her back. He had to buy his own wife back, and you know she was being sold as a slave. Sex slave, and he buys her back, wraps her up, brings her home, and lives happily ever after. So here's the story. The story is, just like Israel would leave God, and she would play the harlot, go after other gods, leave her husband, and then what would happen is that God was showing as Hosea went to buy Gomer, what did God have to do to be able to purchase us? How did he do it? He did it through Jesus Christ. You know, we're bought with a price.
5: Yeah.
0: See what I'm talking about? And has to go buy the harlot, and he brings her home, and we all live happily ever after, right? So anyway, but here's the thing. Here's the thing with the story of Hosea. Many people call it a love story. Many people call it, you know, just a lot of different things, but there's lessons that every one of these people had to do, and that's what Hosea had to do. It was a persevering love, and he continued on to love this woman. Look at this here. The key chapters, chapter 4 is a chapter, and we see how in the following the ways of idolatry, Israel left the knowledge of God's truth and became rejected as even priests. Key verses. Can we look at the key verses here? We're going to look at them. Which one? Hosea 3:1. Then said the Lord unto me, go yet love a woman beloved of her friends, yet an adulteress, according to the love of the Lord towards the children of Israel, who look to other gods and love flagons of wine. So God commands Hosea to take back his wife Gomer. And that's what he was commanded to do. You can see it over here. Look at Hosea 1, chapter 1, verse 2.
6: the beginning of the word of the Lord by Hosea. And the Lord said unto Hosea, go take unto thee a wife of whoredoms, the children of whoredoms, and for the land hath committed great whoredoms, departing from the Lord. He went and bought her, he married her, had children, and she left. Now he's told to go what? Go find her and bring her back. Isn't that crazy? And so let's go ahead and pick it up here. Chapter 4, verse 1. Is that where we hear the word of the Lord, ye children of Israel? For the Lord hath controversy with the inhabitants of the land, because there is no truth, no nor mercy, nor knowledge of God in the land. So they had completely turned away from God. And then here's that one I wanted to show you, Hosea 4 and 6. Look what he says here. You need to mark this in your Bible. Have you already marked that part, that verse?
8: Yeah.
6: We did that in our studies, didn't we? He says, my people are destroyed for what? Lack of knowledge. The other one says, my people are destroyed for what? The other verse that goes along with it. Lack of knowledge. My people go into captivity because of what? Lack of knowledge. Remember that one? Go into captivity. I think that was in Isaiah. Yeah, it is. Look at Isaiah 5 and 13. Let's do it together for those who don't know. Y'all ready? Where's Isaiah, to our left or to our right? To the left. Let's just go back and find Isaiah. Y'all act like we never talked about this. Y'all ready? Isaiah 5 and verse 13. Is that where it's at? These two go together. Y'all need to know this about deliverance, y'all. Isaiah 5. It comes before 16. Isaiah 5 and 13. Yeah, look at there. See what Isaiah 5 and 13 says? Therefore, my people are gone into captivity because they have no knowledge. And their honorable men are famished, and their multitude dried up with thirst. Now, what he's saying here is there's a key. I want you to think about other things. These people literally went into captivity because they had no knowledge. Knowledge of God or certain things right here. Well, there's people who go into captivity, Christians who go into captivity, God's people who go into captivity with demons. And they don't even realize they have no knowledge of the deliverance ministry that are going into captivity. See what I mean? And then what does it say over here in Hosea? My people are what? Destroyed for lack of knowledge. See what I'm getting at? So you can be destroyed for lack of knowledge. You can go into captivity for lack of knowledge. See what I'm getting at? So there's a lot of people, if you're ignorant about the deliverance ministry or what have you, you go into captivity. You can also be destroyed because of lack of knowledge. How many times I got to say it? Right. You turn around, you can say it. That makes sense? But it's in the Bible, you know. That's what I like about it. These are little things in the Bible. I got Isaiah 5:13 written here on that one. And then over here in Isaiah, I got Hosea 4 and 6 because they go together. You know, see what I mean? Nobody never really quotes them together like that. Okay, the other one we're looking at here is 4 verse 6. That was it. And then 11, 7 to 9. You ready? See what it says here. And my people are bent to backsliding from me. And somebody says backsliding is not in the Bible. Uh-huh. I want somebody to tell me backsliding is not in the Bible. Say it's not in the Bible. Okay, let's read this here then. Y'all ready? So a lot of people don't believe in backsliding. There's a whole denominations don't believe in it. Isn't that right? So which verse was I reading? And my people are bent to backsliding from me. Though they call them to the Most High, none at all would exalt him. So there's backsliding right there in Hosea. So let's go ahead and pick it up here. Christ is seen prophetically in Hosea, in that Hosea, the Messiah, is presented as the Son of God and as the only Savior of his people and as the one who will ransom us from the dead and as one who lives with great compassion, as one who heals those and will return with him. So when we look at Hosea, let me go ahead and give you my little rendition of Hosea now. You ready? Here's mine. Here we go. Hosea, he wrote it somewhere else, 750 BC. He came from the northern kingdom, Israel. That's where he came from. Hadn't went into captivity yet. The only writing prophet to do so, but probably wrote in Judah after the fall of the northern kingdom. See what I'm talking about? That's why he was still there. He moved from one place and went to another place. Assyria destroyed Israel in Hoshea's reign in 722. Hosea receives the word of the Lord, who tells him to take an adulterous wife, Gomer. She will conceive unfaithful children. The names of the children are what? Jezreel, Lo-Ami, and the daughter Lo-Ruhamah. Israel has been unfaithful like his wife and children and is to be punished as an adulteress. God tells him to go buy Gomer back from slavery, which he does. God foretells the punishment of Israel, after which they seek David, her king. The priests have sinned and misled the people. The men have consorted with harlots and sacrificed with shrine prostitutes. Over and over, when you study these little minor prophets, this little paper that I gave you right here, those five things you're going to find in it. What are they? Warning of impending judgment, description of sin, description of judgment, call for repentance, a promise for future deliverance. Every one of them has that in it. That's the beauty of what they have done here. So when we look at this here, God will punish Israel because they offer human sacrifice, they kiss calf idols. That's in Hosea. Therefore, they will be like the chaff, be like the morning dew that disappears, like chaff swirling from the threshing floor, like smoke escaping through a window. So he apparently promises redemption from death. I will ransom them from the power of the grave. I will redeem them from death. So, hey, when I started looking at this here, they will disappear like the morning dew. Now, I didn't learn this here just till the other day. I know y'all all know it, but I didn't learn it till just the other day. So I know y'all all know it. But I did not know what hoarfrost was. Hoarfrost, H-O-A-R. Hoarfrost, look it up, hoarfrost. And what that is, it's in like in the mountains, when the dew is still on the leaves in the morning time, and when it gets all of a sudden real cold in the morning, that dew turns to frost, and that is hoarfrost. And it evaporates very quickly after that. Now, I know y'all all know that. I didn't know that. I only know that from a man who does walking in the mountains, and he was telling me about it. He said, there ain't nothing more pretty then going there, you're there, and there is no frost, and then all of a sudden the temperature in the morning time, you know how it get real cold in the morning? Mm-hmm. Does anybody know it gets real cold in the morning time?
8: Yeah.
6: Right about what time? What about what time? Right before it gets daylight in the morning time, and that's when the frost hits, you know, if it's just right, and that is called what? Somebody said, I didn't know that. So you got, look here. How many minor prophets?
9: 12.
6: And what's hoarfrost?
10: Frozen
6: dew. Yeah, but what comes to my mind there is when we were reading is that he said that they would disappear like the morning dew. You know, the hoarfrost, it disappears just like that when it happens in the morning time like that. Okay, that's the book of Hosea. Let's look at the next one. It's on your paper here. You got it. We're gonna go with. We're doing all right so far, aren't we?
8: Yeah.
6: We're going to do with the book of Joel. Somebody, I want you to say this here. The J, I want you to say it with a Y. Ready? Say it. So Joel. So you'll hear some people use the word Joel. I use Joel, but if you hear someone say Yahweh, you hear someone say, say like Jehovah, somebody might say Yahweh, or you know, the J, it makes a what kind of sound? A Y. So some people say Joel as what? Joel. All right. So just kind of helping you out. Don't freak out when they do that or anything like that. Don't throw them. Don't try to cast a demon out or anything. All right. You ready? Look at it here. The coming, Joel, is the coming of the day of Yahweh, of God. Author is indicated, look at here, indicated chapter 1. Verse 1, the word of the Lord came to Joel, the son of Pethuel. So that's who is. It's dated the years 835 to 805. Look at it up here on the the timeline? Where are we at? Way over here, aren't we?
8: Yeah. Yes.
6: See where Joel's at over here? And we'd have been all the way down this timeline, but all of a sudden they scatter you all the way back. Isn't that crazy how the Bible does that? So, anyway, the name of the book, the Hebrew word for Joel means Yahweh is God. Anytime you have the EL on it, what does it always mean? EL on the name means what? It'll be something to do with God. Yahweh is God. The name is extremely appropriate in view of the message of Joel, which emphasizes God as the sovereign one who is God of history, having all creation and nations under his power. What's the theme and purpose of Joel? It is this. Joel was a prophet to Judah, writing to them at the time of the terrible plague of locusts. Remember this here. Now, he compared this to future judgments. He spoke of the day of the Lord 5 times, referring to judgments. Spiritual deliverance. Somebody said, we can't go anywhere without this word, can we? Spiritual deliverance is the great central promise of the book of Joel. Joel had the promise of telling the nation that God would pour forth his spirit upon all flesh. In 2, let's look at it. 2, can we do it? 2, what? 28? Yeah, I hope you got all the book of Joel on. Joel 2:28. And it shall come to pass afterwards that I will pour my spirit upon all flesh. Your sons and your daughters shall prophesy. Your old men shall dream dreams. Your young men shall see visions. And upon my servants and upon my handmaids in those days will I pour out of my spirit. Same thing that's quoted in the book of Acts as well. 2:32 shall come to pass that whosoever shall call upon the name of the Lord shall be
8: saved.
6: And what does it say over in the book of Acts? Let's look at it in the book of Acts. Somebody look that over there for me. Are we going to find it? Acts 2. Somebody go over and find it for me. Acts chapter 2. Well, I know we haven't got it there yet, but... Acts chapter 2. Which one is it?
8: Yeah,
6: 16. 21. Is that 21? Yeah, that's where it starts at. There it is, verse 21. You had it right. Acts 2:21. Look what he says. And it shall come to pass that whosoever shall call upon the name of the Lord shall be what?
8: Saved.
6: What does Joel say? Shall be delivered. So you see how people look at being saved and being delivered? It should be the same thing. That makes sense? It's deliverance. Peter probably had a problem with deliverance, like a lot of them. And he got straightened out on a lot of stuff, though. He finally got straightened out on a lot, didn't he? Huh? Yeah, he did.
2: 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God bless.

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1: Oh, boy. 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
0: Now take aim and...
1: Dad, remember the Third Commandment. You shall not use the Lord's name in vain. Oh. When we do, we show disrespect. Okay, Dad?
0: Fine, son.
1: Can I go play now?
0: Sure, son.
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6: And you're going to yell at him?
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6: So, do you feel better?
5: No. Some other guy got his aggression out on me. Took his parking space. 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

Now we begin reading from the book of Acts in the New Testament in the Bible. Chapter 1. The first account I composed, Theophilus, about all that Jesus began to do and teach, until the day when he was taken up to heaven, after he had, by the Holy Spirit, given orders to the apostles whom he had chosen. To these he also presented himself alive after his suffering, by many convincing proofs, appearing to them over a period of 40 days, and speaking of the things concerning the kingdom of God. Gathering them together, he commanded them not to leave Jerusalem, but to wait for what the Father had promised, which, he said, you heard of from me. For John baptized with water, but you will be baptized with the Holy Spirit not many days from now. So when they had come together, they were asking him, saying, Lord, is it at this time you are restoring the kingdom to Israel? He said to them, It is not for you to know times or epochs which the Father has fixed by his own authority, but you will receive power when the Holy Spirit has come upon you, and you shall be my witnesses both in Jerusalem and in all Judea and Samaria and even to the remotest part of the earth. And after he had said these things, he was lifted up while they were looking on, and a cloud received him out of their sight. And as they were gazing intently into the sky while he was going, behold, two men in white clothing stood beside them. They also said, Men of Galilee, why do you stand looking into the sky? This Jesus who has been taken up from you into heaven will come in just the same way as you have watched him go into heaven.

Acts 1:12. Then they returned to Jerusalem from the mount called Olivet, which is near Jerusalem, a Sabbath day's journey away. When they had entered the city, they went up to the upper room where they were staying, that is, Peter and John and James and Andrew, Philip and Thomas, Bartholomew and Matthew, James the son of Alphaeus, and Simon the Zealot, and Judas the son of James. These all, with one mind, were continually devoting themselves to prayer, along with the women, and Mary the mother of Jesus, and with his brothers. Find out more about this little ministry with a big message by visiting our website, theword.info. 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

Hello, this is Henry Schaefer, and you're listening to the all-new 99.9 WUCC, Williston, South Carolina, preaching the gospel of Jesus Christ 24 hours a day, 7 days a week, laboring in the harvest field for our Master and Savior, Jesus Christ. Thank you for listening in and your support. Hello, everybody. I'm Henry Schaefer, and I want to welcome you to the program called Deliverance with Pastor Henry. Now, I want you to settle right on in while we give you another exciting lesson about deliverance and how to be set free and how that you can walk in the victory that Jesus Christ died for you. Now, from this point on, the ride goes upside down. So settle right on in, and we're going to share with you how you can be free from demonic spirits that torment God's people. God bless you as you listen. Genesis 12, 1 to 3. I'm talking to you about the rapture. And I'm going to talk to you about the Israel connection. The rapture, the Israel connection. What's taking place in the Middle East now? I hate to date the sermon, but it's the year 2024. It's in April. Israel was attacked by Iran last night. Retaliatory action, they say. With that being in mind, and you know what we just finished, let's talk about the Israel connection. Why is everybody focused on Israel? What's the rub, bub? What's going on? You need to be aware. You need to be able to express what you believe to an unbelieving world. And my job is to help you. You understand what I'm saying here? You'll see. You'll understand more before we get through. It's Genesis chapter 12, verses 1 to 3. Now the Lord has said unto Abram, get thee out of thy country and from thy kindred and from thy father's house unto a land that I will show thee. And I will make thee a great nation. And I will bless thee and make thy name great, and thou shalt be a blessing. And I will bless them that bless thee and curse them that curseth thee. And in thee shall all the families of the earth be blessed. Somebody shout amen. Amen. Now watch this here. Watch this here. And the devil heard that. The devil heard that. He hates the offspring of Abram. He hates the Jews. The devil does. And if you hate them, I can tell you who your father is. That's right off the bat. That's your spiritual father, Abraham, Abram, and all the families of the earth, not some, be blessed. Either God's a liar or you are. And I believe God is not a man that he should lie, neither the son of man that he should repent. If God spoke it, he'll bring it to pass. Somebody shout amen. Amen. Let's pray. Father, we love you. Thank you for today. Thank you for your blessing. And thank you, Father, for your word. Thank you for your promise of keeping your sons and daughters from the hour of wrath to come upon the earth. Thank you for the revelation of your scriptures. And as we minister today, the Israel connection, and how does the rapture play part of that? Help me to be effective to deliver this message to these your people today. In Jesus' name we pray. Everybody says, amen. Amen. You may be seated in the presence of the Lord. My clock starts ticking. Somebody say, now. And Sister Schaefer and I have a secret sign. Put your hand on top of your heads, everybody, and go like that. When you see Sister Schaefer do that, that means my time is over with.
And my wife is sitting right there. It's a secret sign. Nobody knows it except me and her. All right? Let's do our declaration. Say, in the name of Jesus, I bind the strong man in every person that's here. Any spirit that came in this place, not of God, we command you to leave this property now. Out you go. Jezebel, you're not wanted in this property either. Out you go in the name of Jesus. Hallelujah. I'm going to ask in the back, the sound people in the back, did you check my video? Is it good to go? Perfect. I'll call for it when I need to. If the Lord says call for it, we will put it on the screen today. Let's talk about the Israel connection. Let's talk about the rapture. Now, as we begin, many people right now, they will turn off the broadcast and they will not receive anything that we have to say because they'll tell you that the word rapture is not in the Bible. Well, there's nothing in the Bible that said there's power in the blood. But you sing that. There's nothing in the Bible that says grace is amazing. But you sing that. There's a lot of things that are in scriptures that we talk about are words that we declare certain truths with, whether or not they are in the Bible. Some people try to call Bible cosmology. I don't see that in the Bible, but people have books about it. They have all this kind of stuff that's out there. So there's many doctrines. There's one that's called the imminent return of Jesus. It's called the doctrine of imminency. He's coming back immediately. Imminent. There's a doctrine.

see, I understand that that can be a demon, and we can call that out, and you now can start to rebuild your life in that area. See, the nominal church does not believe you can have a problem, that they will placate your demons, and they'll let you go to some class about how to purify yourself and walk in that, and you walk in with a demon, you leave with a demon. That's just the way the nominal church is. God has brought deliverance to the church so that you can get that spot off your garment, and so that when he comes for you, that there you are without spot or wrinkle. There are many scriptures in the Bible that I could take you, walk you through, and tell you about. I believe that there is a return of Jesus, that the return of Jesus will happen to the way Pastor Henry believes the scriptures, before the tribulation period. I do not believe that God has called his church to go through tribulation. I believe that many in the church will go through tribulation. Do you know why? Because you still want to say that your pornography is okay and you can deal with it. You will get that out of you in the tribulation. See what I'm getting at? See, because look here. In the book of Revelation, he tells us in Revelation 2 and Revelation 3, he that overcomes, to him that overcomes, to him that overcomes, to him that overcomes. Who's he talking to? He's talking to all the church, all the spiritual conditions of the people in the church. To him that overcomes, to him that overcomes. And now the Laodicean church at the last days, the church of Laodicea, and he says, you think you're rich and increased with good and you have no need of nothing. He says, you don't realize that you're naked, you're blind, and you're poor. He says, very quickly, if you don't straighten up, I'm going to spew you out of my mouth. Now, where will he spew you at? Where will he spew you to? Into the tribulation. This is what he's trying to express to us. And then he gives us that if you find yourself in these spiritual conditions, you can repent, return to your first love, and then whatever comes in that tribulation period, you will miss that. Many people believe between Revelation 3 and Revelation 4, when John sees a window and he's called up to heaven, that's representation of the church being called up out of the tribulation. I'm not here to fuss with you. If you believe you're going to go into tribulation, by all means, you are. If you believe you're going to go 3.5 years in, by all means, you are. If you believe you're going all the way through for 7 years, by all means, you are. Be it according to thy words and your faith. See what I'm talking about? But there are things in Scripture that tells us and gives us types and shadows. See, Jesus is a type of the ark. You can get inside Jesus and you can ride through the tribulation, which will be caught up into heaven. See? You can miss the tribulation that's going to come upon the earth, the flood of wickedness that's coming. You see, Enoch was 365 years old, and one day when he was walking, God took him home to be with him. He was raptured. He was taken up. Hey, now also make sure that on the video, somebody get on their cell phone and put this on play and tell me if I'm loud enough. If not, those people right back there in the back, they can pump this video, this audio up going out of here. That makes sense? So look at the feed. If they say it's not loud enough, let's address it now. That makes sense? Okay, so listen. So that is the things with Enoch. Elijah crossed the Jordan River. The chariots of God came, took him up. Types and shadows of people who did not die and they went to heaven. Now God's going to use those two men in the very last days, I believe. But it's a type of the church before the flood and after the flood that God rescued people. Before the flood, he rescued them. After the flood, he rescued them. Understand? Understand. So God gives us before and after types and shadows. I'm not here to teach that. I'm here to tell you there is a rapture coming. I believe it's imminent. I believe Israel is the time clock. What you see happening in Israel should, when you see bombs falling through the air and flying in the air, you should be on your knees thanking God, saying, God, if this is the rapture imminent, I want to make sure that I'm ready to go when you call me. Because Jesus is coming back. Okay, so let's talk about this here. Jesus is not coming three times. He's only coming twice. He came one time when he was born. The second time he comes will be at the end of tribulation.

Revelation 19. Well, then how can you say that Jesus is coming back? He only comes two times. Look here. When he calls for his church to miss the tribulation, he will stand in the clouds. 1 Thessalonians chapter 4. He will stand in the clouds, and all of a sudden a loud shout, a trumpet, the dead in Christ will rise first. Then we which are alive and remain shall be caught up together to meet the Lord in the clouds, and forever shall we be with the Lord. So his feet never touches planet Earth. So his second coming comes in two phases. First, in the clouds to rapture the church. At the very last, in Revelation 19, where all the armies are gathered against Israel to destroy Israel, Jesus comes back, heaven opens up, he's riding on a white horse, and we are the armies of the Lord, will be assisting him and riding with him to come back and destroy the inhabitants that are coming against Israel. That's Revelation 19. Say, we are the army. We are the army that will be there with him. See what I mean? But Jesus, in the second coming of Revelation 19, he comes, he puts his feet on planet Earth in the Mount of Olives, and the mountain cleaves in two. Jesus walks down the mountain on the eastern wall where Jerusalem is right now, walled up. It's walled up because the devil knows Scripture. It's walled up. He will walk to the wall. The wall will cleave open, and he will walk into the throne of David, and he will sit on the throne of David, his rightful throne, for 1,000 years. So there is a step-by-step that the Scripture reveals. I'm telling you, many people believe that there will be a rapture before tribulation. There are mid-tribs. There are some people who believe you're going to go 3.5 years in. There are some people who believe you're going to go all the way through. Regardless, Jesus is going to set his throne up. Now, it decides up to you when you read Scripture. Is it before, mid, or post? I take the stance of a pre-trib rapture. And if I'm wrong, you go 3.5 years in. And if we're wrong, you go all the way through. Understand? So let's talk about the rapture, and let's talk about why is Israel such a key. It's in the news. So you need the news. You need to know the news from the Bible about Israel. There is a generation who does not know. And I'm here to tell you. Genesis chapter 12. Put it up for me again, verse 1. And here's what he says. And the Lord said unto Abram, get thee out of the country, and from thy kindred and from thy father's house into a land that I will show thee. And to the right of the colon, put it on the screen for me, if you will, in the back. And I will make of thee a great nation, and I will bless thee. That's verse 2. And I will make thy name great, and thou shalt be a blessing. I'm going all the way to verse 3 now without it. Here we go. And I will bless them that bless thee, and I will curse them that curses thee. And some people do not believe that you can be under a curse. Can you believe there are Christians who believe that you cannot be under a curse? Isn't that foolish, everybody? Read your Bible. And all the people, pastors who stand in the pulpit today, that said that they are against Israel, there you go. That's it right there. And in thee shall all the families of the earth be blessed. So let's talk about Israel. On May 14th, 1948, without it, here we go. And I will bless them that bless thee, and I will curse them that curses thee. And some people do not believe that you can be under a curse. Can you believe there are Christians who believe that you cannot be under a curse? Isn't that foolish, everybody? Read your Bible. And all the people, pastors who stand in the pulpit today, that said that they are against Israel, there you go. That's it right there, is establishment of the state of Israel. You cannot be under a curse. Isn't that foolish, everybody? Read your Bible.
and all the people, Pastor

who stand in the pulpit today that said that they are against Israel, there you go. That's it right there. And in thee shall all the families of the earth be blessed. So let's talk about Israel. On May 14th, 1948, Israel declared the modern state of Israel. Tell me the date. You need to know the date. It's a key date. May 14th, 1948.

So let's talk about Israel. On May 14th, 1948, Israel declared the modern state of Israel. Tell me the date. You need to know the date. It's a key date. May 14th, 1948. Looking all around Israel, Jordan actually warned them what was coming. Looking all around Israel, Jordan actually warned them what was coming. Turkey to the north would not allow the United States to fly over their airspace to help. Understand what we're saying? Turkey wouldn't help. Jordan did. Saudi Arabia warned. Others did. Some did not. Remember the blessing. I'll bless those who bless you. I'll curse those who curse you. Understand where the world is and what we're going on right now. How is it that tiny nation can be the center of the world? The land in 1948 is smaller than New Jersey. Isn't that crazy that that's where the earthquake was at? Was in New Jersey. Smaller than New Jersey. Somebody shout amen. Nightly news, more than any other nation except Israel, the U.S. is in the nightly news. You got to turn to the Bible, study the scriptures to see what is in. If you want to know what's going to be in the newspaper, know your Bible. If you know your Bible, you know what they're going to be writing about. See, this generation, you see, I'm 68 years old. I think I am. I will be 68. Don't get there too quick, y'all. Yeah, I'm 67, by the way. I'll be 68. We've been preaching and believing this all our life. It's going to happen May 14th, 1948. I was born in 56. The scripture says that generation will not pass till they see the Son of Man come again. Somebody shout amen. Amen. We're that close. You better understand, it's the time clock. Israel's your time clock. You're living it out right in front of you. I don't know what's going to happen in life, but I do know that the scriptures are correct. We must turn to the Bible to look at it. Here's the story of Israel. It begins in the book of Genesis, where we began today at. Israel is in the Bible 270 times. Two chapters are given to creation. One chapter is given to the fall of man. 38 chapters deal with the life and stories of Abraham, Isaac, and Jacob. He was renamed Israel. Abraham was renamed Israel in Genesis 32 and 28. And here's what he said. Thy name shall no more be called Jacob, but Israel. For as a prince thou hast power with God and with men and hath prevailed. So we understand that Abram was changed to Abraham. Jacob was changed to who? Israel. That's the children. That's who we're following right here. There is an Abrahamic covenant. The one that I just told you, look here, there's an Abrahamic covenant. Abraham is the father of the Jewish nations. Here's the Abrahamic covenant. Now, first of all, to let you know, this is one of five promises that was given to Abraham. One of five that he says. And now the Lord has said to Abram, get thee out of the country and from thy kindred, and I will make thee a great nation, a great name. I will bless them that bless thee, curse them that curses thee, and all the families of the earth shall be blessed. Notice the four unconditional promises. The promise to bless Abraham. For a thousands of years, every name of Abraham has been revered by Christians, by Jews, the name Abraham, and Muslims alike. They claim Abraham as their father. Abraham has been blessed by the gifts given to his descendants. For the size of the nation compared to the world, he should not be of any significance, Israel or Abraham, Israel. But to look to his contribute things that his offspring has contributed to the world's list of great names in things like literature, science, art, music, finance, medicines, and all the other things that Abraham, the children of Abraham, we're talking about Jewish people, Jewish names,

0: throughout entire history. There's been Nobel Peace Prizes that have been awarded to how many Jews? You ready? From 1901 to 2007, there were 777 Nobel Peace Prizes given to Jews all across the world. God blesses the Jews. The church hates the Jews and don't understand they're speaking their own curse on their own church and their own families. And of that 176 that has been given of the Jew, to the Jews, let's talk about this here. There's 8 billion inhabitants on the earth now, about 8 billion. Somebody say 8 billion. 15.7 million are Jews. That's a small amount. It's only like 1%, something very small. Less than 2/3 of 1% of the total population is a Jew, yet they have 22.6% of all the Nobel Peace Prizes. They are very smart. God said, I'll bless you. God promised to bring out of Abraham a great nation. There were 5.4 million Jews live in Israel alone. There's more than that now. Look at how many lives in there. There's like 8 million Jews in the U.S. When you add all of them up, it's like this here that God said that the children of Abraham will be like the stars of the sky. Can you count them? They're out there everywhere. That would be the children of Abraham. Blessed. God promised to make Israel a blessing to so many and to many people. Understand, what you see on the television and them lobbing bombs, these are the descendants of who God said He would do and bless the nations with. Now understand, the devil heard that. He hates them. That hate has infiltrated the church as well. So look at this one here. God promised to make them in Israel. We would have no Bible without the Jews. We would have no Bible. We would have no revelation of who God was. Do you know? You know, there would be no Jesus, no Christianity, no Ten Commandments. But here's I think this is the main thing I need to let you know, is that God chose out of all the nations of the world one small group to reveal Himself to the world. He didn't choose Babylon. He didn't choose Assyria. He didn't choose the Roman Empire. He didn't choose Egypt. He didn't choose any of the great nations. He chose a no-name nation that the Bible says that He saw them polluted as a woman's menstrual period rag thrown to the side. He said, I saw you like that and I had compassion over you. And I brought you up and I'm going to make something out of you. What everybody has discarded to the side, He gave the revelation of Yahweh, Jehovah, the great I Am, to one nation. And that nation was the nation of Israel, to Abraham. He revealed Himself through Moses and gave us scriptures to Israel, to Abraham's seed forever. Without them, we don't have a Bible. Without them, we don't have a covenant. Without them, we are not blessed. And you need to thank God that what they did is that they rejected Jesus and His ministry on the earth. They'll say, we'll look for another. And because of that rejection, we get grafted in. Or we would be like everybody else. The Gentiles of the world got grafted in. Let me tell you how and why. Because look at verse 3, Genesis 12 and verse 3. I will bless the entire world. Every house will be blessed. They'll have an opportunity to, look at here. All the families of the earth shall be blessed. That means I'm going to extend salvation to every family on the earth through Abraham. Understand? Someone say, this is not hard.
1: This is not hard.
0: And it's going to get more poignant as we go as well. We'd have no Bible, no Jesus, and as some people would say, no Christianity. But understand that the disciples were first called Christians at Antioch. So all those who say there's no such thing as Christianity, they need to read their Bible. Somebody shout amen.
1: Amen.
0: They'd have no Ten Commandments. We would not know the oracles of God. God promised to bless those who bless Israel and curse those who curse. No nation has been blessed like America. She has become a home to so many Jews, and they have economical, social, educational opportunities right here. Judgment has fallen heavily upon Israel's oppressors. Do it real slow. Egypt. The plagues of Egypt. Assyria. Babylon fell. Rome fell. Spain, they were kicked out of Spain. Germany. And what Germans did to the Jewish people. And you ready? And Russia as well. America is dangerously close to being added to the list of fallen nations who turned their back on Israel. And look at here. And you are the people who votes our leaders in that makes policy. As the church goes, so goes America. As the church goes, so goes America. Nobody's standing in the pulpit preaching truth. I don't know what they do in their Bible. Do you? America's dangerously close. Let's talk about the land of Israel. This is only to help you tomorrow when you go to your workplace and you sit down and you discuss it. You need to discuss it with knowledge. The most amazing of God's covenant promises is concerning the land of Israel. Now look here, somebody's going to have a problem. And I'm going to say it like this here again. Look at this here. If you don't like me now, you surely aren't going to like me when I get through. I tell that to a lot of people because I make the devil mad. The devil will get up and get out of here. Somebody shout amen.
1: Amen.
0: Okay, you ready? Watch this one here now. The most amazing of God's covenant promises concerning the land of Israel. They are right now, that's what they're fighting about is the Gaza Strip. Now, understand this here. The Gaza Strip did not begin coming into reality, I think it was in 2005. George Bush, the president, through a peace treaty, wanted to have a piece of land given to the Palestinians so they could have it as their home, to have their homeland. So that Gaza Strip was developed. Now understand, that means that that already is a two-state solution. So already there. So when they tell you they should have their own, they've already got their place. Understand, that's your two-state solution that they're trying to push on everybody. Someone say, Pastor really makes it real simple. That's my job. Is to let you know, and look at this here. When they gave up Israel's land to the Palestinians and through Gaza, immediately thereafter in 2005, Katrina hit. And we lost thousands of people's lives, flooded acres and acres and miles of shoreland, one of the worst that has ever hit America, just very shortly. You give up what you do to Israel is what happens here. Make sense? This is where we're at. We okay, brother? It's real slow. I'm not political. I'm telling you fact. What they do to Israel and we do to Israel happens here. Here's what he says. It's the most covenant he said concerning the land. Get thee out of the country and from thy kindred and from thy father's house, and I will show thee the land that he's going to do. God told Abraham to leave his country to the land that I will show you. Here's what he told him. The issue is who controls the promised land. The most volatile, but the promised land has already been determined by the only one who has authority over it. Who has authority over the promised land? God. It's called the Holy Land because it belongs to God. In Psalm 24 in verse 1, the earth is the Lord's and the fullness thereof, and they that dwell therein. God gave it to Abraham. God chose the Jews. Sovereign. He didn't choose anybody else. He didn't choose you. Look here. I'm talking about in the revelation of God. In Deuteronomy 7, verses 6 to 7. For thou art a holy people unto the Lord, the Jews. God, the Lord, thy God, hath chosen thee to be a special people unto himself. Understand tomorrow, when you're running your mouth, what you're running your mouth about. I have chosen thee to be a special people unto himself above all the people that are upon the face of the earth. Verse 7, the Lord did not set his love upon you nor choose you because you were many in number, but because that you were the fewest of all the people. They were rebellious. They were not righteous or populous, but God is sovereign. God told Moses that the land would always be before God's eyes. God told Moses, the promised land will always be before my eyes. God's always looking where? Always. Here's what he said, Deuteronomy 11 and 12. And the land which the Lord thy God careth thee, the eyes of the Lord thy God are always upon it. From the beginning of the year, even to the end of the year, I look right there. I don't take my eyes off of it. Let's talk about an exact covenant. Genesis 15 and verse 18. I think that's on the scripture back there. In the same day, put it up, Genesis 15 and 18. In the same day, the Lord made a covenant with Abram. Unto thy seed I have given this land. And from the river of Egypt unto the great river to the river of Euphrates. Listen to this here now. Real slow. In the same day that the Lord made a covenant. No, keep it on the screen for me. He made with Abraham saying, unto thy seed have I given this land. Now look at how much the land is. From the river of Egypt. Woo! Unto the great river, all the way to the river Euphrates. And if you don't know how much, you need to draw a line in Egypt, and you need to go all the way past Iraq. Not a little tiny place. God said, Abraham, that's your land right there. I'm just telling you the Bible. The Mediterranean Sea to the river Euphrates. The land at Abraham is much more than the area that they have been appropriated by United Nations. From the Mediterranean Sea to the Euphrates River. Now, they'll say, from the river to the sea, Palestine will be free. You got that right. I'm telling you, that's right. What they're saying is right. So they're talking about killing Israelis. But it's really from the Great Sea of Egypt to the Euphrates River will be free. Because it's going to be like that one day. They're going to get it all. They won't have to be fighting for that little big place over there. Look at this here. Also, 100 miles to the north of Damascus. Damascus is in Lebanon. Go 100 miles north of Damascus. You ready? And then 100 miles south of Jerusalem is their area. That's your Bible right there. That huge area, the whole place, is all Abraham's. I gave it to them. Are we all right? It's an everlasting covenant. If Israel were currently occupying the promised land today, let me tell you what her land would be. Israel, all of Lebanon, the West Bank of Jordan, Syria, Iraq, Saudi Arabia. And during the millennium, they're going to have it all. It's their land. So let's talk about the scattering of the Jews. I'm talking about the rapture. See, you don't really understand all the stuff that we're seeing happening in the Middle East. If you have a little bit of background, you start realizing, y'all, the Bible talks about everybody's going to turn against Israel. And you see bombs falling in and everything. But God said, I'm going to fight for Israel. But somewhere along the line, there's a rapture that happens. And brothers and sisters, I believe, you know, remember the Gulf War? See, some of you, was that 95, 96? Gulf War? Who remembers Scud missiles? Let me see your hands. I'm telling. Look at these. See, all of y'all, some of y'all just need to get on your phone and Google Scud missiles. That was when Saddam Hussein lobbed missiles into Israel. And just knowing that, when I saw on the television Scud missiles flying through the sky, I said, look, this is it. This is it. This is the end. The rapture is going to happen. We're on it. That was just a prelude of what we saw yesterday. That was just like one missile they were shooting in every now and then. It's an everlasting covenant. Let's talk about the scattering of the Jews now. If God blessed them, why are they scattered everywhere? Y'all want to talk about that a moment? Moses warned that at the time was coming when their idolatry would cause them to be driven out of the land. Israel had no excuse. God is a jealous God. He would not tolerate people worshiping any other gods. The Jews were scattered by the Assyrians. I think that was like, now when we're talking about this, I'm having to go back and I'm thinking my history and all. 740 something BC. They were destroyed in two waves. 740 BC, the Assyrians came in and they took out many of the outer tribes from Jerusalem all the way around. They took them out. Never to be, they were like the lost tribes. Do you hear people talk about the lost tribes? They went into Assyrian bondage and they never heard nothing about them ever again. Never, nothing. Gone. And then the second wave that God deals with Israel is in 586 BC when Nebuchadnezzar comes in to Jerusalem and Benjamin comes into the area here. And he takes what was left over of Judah and Benjamin and they go into captivity, into Babylonian captivity. They took King Zedekiah, put his eyes out. They led them out of Israel. And they were in bondage for some over 70 years. And then at the end of 70 years, God said there would be a remnant that I would allow them to come back to Israel. A small remnant. and they come back. All of that happened to a glorious nation that knew only the revelation of God because of idolatry and sin. They wanted to do it their own way. Live in sin your own way. So here's what's happened. Exactly what Moses prophesied would happen when the Assyrians and the Babylonians in 70 AD, the Romans came. When they came back to resettle their homeland, and Jesus is in Israel, in Jerusalem, in Nazareth. There's a group of people who were there. They came back. They started to rebuild. And Jesus gave a warning to them. When you see the Roman legion surround Israel, then you need to flee to the mountains. Something's getting ready to happen. And in 70 AD, the Roman legion surrounded Israel. They dug a moat around. Do y'all hear what I said? They dug a moat around the place. And you see them out there, ditch witching? That means they're getting ready to cut you off. And some of the people were smart enough to remember what Jesus said, and they ran out. Ran to the mountains to flee. And they finished the moat up, and ever who was on the inside, left on the inside, the Roman legions came in and burned them all down and killed them all. Massacred them. Took the gold and the booty, took it back to Rome with them. Just what Moses had said. Exactly what Moses prophesied in Deuteronomy 28 and 65. And among these nations shalt thou find no ease. Neither shall thy sole of thy foot have rest, but the Lord shall give thee there a trembling heart and failing eyes and sorrow of mind. Because they didn't want to serve him, out they went. God pushed them out. But God has a promise in his word for these people. I will not always have my wrath against Abraham. I will draw them back. I will give them their home back. I will give it back to them. Before and during the World War II, the Jews throughout Europe were the target of merciless state-sponsored persecution. In 1933, 9 million Jews lived in 21 European countries. By 1945, 2 out of 3 European Jews had been murdered. The Holocaust, which people don't believe in, brought about the extermination of 1/3 of the world's Jewish population. 1/3 died. Following the German invasion of the Soviet Union in 1941, the German army began shooting Jews in massive form, massive numbers. Extermination centers were established in Poland. Of the 6 million Jews murdered during World War II, half were killed in Nazi death camps. Auschwitz and Dachau became names synonymous with the Holocaust. The Jews were singled out by God to be blessed. Why would this happen to them? If they were singled out to be blessed, why? Put it up, Matthew 27 and verse 24. Did I give it to you in the back? Matthew 27 and verse 24. Listen, I'm here to help you. They had a choice, either receive Barabbas, let Barabbas go, or let Jesus go. They made a choice. They said, we don't want Barabbas. Give us Barabbas. We don't want Jesus. You take Jesus and crucify him. When Pilate saw that he could not prevail, nothing, but that neither a tumult was made, but that rather a tumult was made, he took water, washed his hands, before the multitude, saying, I am innocent of the blood of this just person. Who's he talking to? About? Who's he talking about? I am innocent of the blood of this just person. See ye to it. Now verse 25. Is there another one? Then answered all the people and said, His blood be on us and on our children. Verse 26. Then released he Barabbas unto them. And when he had scourged Jesus, he delivered him to be crucified. They spoke the curse on them own selves. Let his blood be on us and our children. You want to know why the Jews have went through so much? They did it right there. You understand the curse? All these people don't believe in curses? There it is. Now, God, the cup of judgment's full. Price has been paid by blood. There's a rebirth of Israel. There's a nation coming. Do we have reason to believe that the promises of God to Israel will be kept? Do you believe the promises will be kept? Isaiah 11 and verse 11. It shall come to pass, the Lord shall set his hand again the second time to recover the remnant of his people. I'll bring them back again. Which has left from Assyria, from Egypt, from Pathros, and from Cush, and Elam, and Shinar, and from Hamath, and from the islands of the sea. I'll bring them back. I think I put it up like this here. I think it's Ezekiel 36 and 24. Put this scripture up. This is for, you know, I'm taking it real slow, and I'm giving you scripture, because this video, you're going to need to give the people. You need to watch the video. Here's what he said. For I will take from you among the heathen. I will take you from among the heathen and gather you out of all countries, and I will bring you into your own. Say it. Fulfillment of these prophecies was set in motion on a day in 1948 when the U.S. recognized the new state of Israel. Clearly a miracle of God of the Jews have returned home. Many events had to be dovetailed to fit this together. Two special events. Someone say, tell me what are the two special events. Number one, the most influential event in returning of the Jews begins with a man by the last name. His name is Chaim Weisman. Look him up. Chaim Weisman. Weisman was a Russian Jew. Remember, we talked about how God uses them. Brilliant chemist. Leader of the Zionist movement who immigrated to England in 1904. During World War I, the English armies used gunpowder made of cordite, produced little smoke. Cordite required acetone imported from Germany. Winston Churchill would turn to Weisman and set him in a gin distillery to produce a synthetic acetone. His success of making smokeless gunpowder contributed to the Allied victory. The minimal salary that this man was token received earned significant leverage when he pressed persistent petitions for a Jewish homeland. And he was talking to who? Winston Churchill. Please give us our home. Please, when you divide the land up after war, give us a home. Please give us a home. And by war's end, England gained control of the land of Palestine. Event number two, the liberation of Jewish prisoners from Auschwitz, Dachau, and other Nazi concentration camps. The survivors, 1 million displaced Jews, had no place to go. God doesn't just turn a secular return. He wants a spiritual return. From the 650 who returned when the Jewish state of Israel was founded in 1948, the population of Israel has swelled to approximately 7 million now. So what's the significance of their homeland? This is the most prominent sign that we are in the last days. We are in it. This, God has set them up to be on the news. Here's the story behind the story, and I'm about ready to close. A man by the name of Clark Clifford, he died in 1998, was an influential Washington lawyer, became the political advisor of President Harry S. Truman. By the way, yesterday, missiles flew off the aircraft carrier, I think it was the Harry S. Truman. What I'm telling you right now, they lit missiles off the aircraft carrier, Harry S. Truman. It's floating in the sea over there because of this man's name. Let's look at what he did here. President Harry S. Truman, the 33rd president, he succeeded Franklin Delano Roosevelt, who died less than 3 months after he began his fourth term. He was born May 8, 1884. We're talking about Truman. His religion, he was a Baptist. Somebody say Baptist. He took office April 12, 1945. Under pressure from all his political advisors, not to recognize Israel as a land and as a nation. Sympathy to the cause of the Jews because his family had been displaced during the Civil War. Harry S. Truman's family had been displaced because of the Civil War. And he heard his mom and daddy talking about it. And they had no place to go. Because of that sympathy of him.
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1: Hey everyone, welcome to Be Encouraged Today. I'm your host, Deidre Kirkland, and I'm here to deliver God's word and his encouragement for this journey we call life. So, who's ready to be encouraged today? Goodbye.

Praise the Lord. Father God, thank you for giving me another opportunity to minister to the listeners. Father, have me say only what you want me to say. I want to thank you for the many listeners that this show has and that this radio station has. Father, touch them and bless them. I also want to thank you, Father, for all of the partners and for all the donations for this radio show. Lord, without them, you know that your word would not be able to go out and minister to anyone. So for that, I thank you. Father, today I just praise you. I praise you today for everything that you've done and everything that you're going to do. Lord, thank you, thank you, thank you for giving me another day. Yesterday, I may not have felt like I got it right, and someone listening right now may have felt like they didn't get it right, but you blessed us with yet another day to try harder and to love you more, Lord. And for all of that, I just praise your name. I praise your name for everything that you've ever done for us, Lord, and all the blessings that you've ever showered us, for all the revelation that you have ever given us, Lord. I thank you. I thank you and we love you. I thank you and we love you. In Jesus' name, amen. All right, today I want to first thank you for joining me again. And I want to talk about Matthew 27:51. Okay? And it says, at that moment, the curtain of the temple was torn in two from the top and bottom. Okay, let me read that again. Matthew 27:51 says, at that moment, the curtain of the temple was torn in two from top to bottom. All right, what happened, what we're seeing here is happening is Jesus is hanging on the cross and he's holding on to his life. Well, when he gave up his spirit, immediately after he gave up his spirit, because he gave up his spirit in Matthew 27:50, and it says, and when Jesus had cried out again in a loud voice, he gave up his spirit. Then immediately after that, the next verse says, at that moment, the curtain of the temple was torn in two from top to bottom. So he's hanging up on the cross, and as soon as he dies, the curtain from the top to the bottom. Now, let me tell you, this curtain. Now, if you don't know what the temple was a place where they did sacrifices, and only a certain amount of people could go. You could go in the outer courts, then you could go in the inner courts, but only the priests, the priests could go into the Holy of Holies. Now, the curtain is blocking the view of the Holy of Holies, okay? That is where supposedly God's spirit was supposed to be, all right? So, only the priests could do that, the high priests. Now, the curtain goes from ceiling to floor, okay? And it goes from side to side. This is a major, huge curtain, and it was very, very thick in fabric. Very thick, okay? It was something else, okay? Anyways, I don't know the exact diameter, and I didn't look it up for this show, but it is huge, okay? Now, with only the high priest being able to go into the holy place, the Holy of Holies, they had to take your requests to the Lord. You know, you couldn't go to the Lord for yourself, okay? You weren't allowed behind the curtain. Well, when Jesus died, that curtain was torn. That symbolized that he didn't want someone else to speak on our behalf anymore. Hallelujah. We can go into the Holy of Holies ourselves. We can enter into the throne room ourselves. Isn't that amazing? That's how much Jesus loves you today. And if we could just wrap our head around, some of us don't even know that there was a curtain that restricted us from even being able to speak to God. We had to have someone else speak for us. We had to have an intercessor. And it was a high priest that was intercessing for us then, okay? Now, with that curtain torn, we can now go in there
and be in the presence for however long we want to. We can be in the presence of God for however long we want to. And if we understood exactly that there was a time where we were restricted and not able to do that, those kind of things, then we wouldn't take the fact of us being able to talk to Jesus and God right now for granted. Understand what I'm saying? You would be able to, if you had to wait in line and ask the man, and he censored your prayers. He censored your prayers. So some of those prayers didn't even go. He didn't even take to the Holy of Holies. Some of those requests, he didn't even bother with going into the Holy of Holies. I mean, can you believe that? Like, now, if you open up your mouth now, Jesus understands and hears everything that you're saying. He can hear your heart. He can hear your thoughts. He can hear your intentions before we even speak them. That just amazes me. And I feel like within all my heart that if we ever got to a place where we fully understood that there was a point in time in history that we couldn't, because we were too basic, we couldn't go. We weren't worthy enough to go into the Holy of Holies to bring our own requests to the Lord, and someone else had to do it for us, that we would respect the fact that we're able to pray to our Father God anytime we want to. We don't have to go through all of this. Protocol. We wouldn't have to worry about going through all that. We can just approach him now. We can approach him now and we could pray. And we could pray anytime. So with all of that now, you know, you're held responsible now, because I've told you the backstory. I've told you that the veil was torn and that you can approach him anytime now. So you're held accountable for this. So whenever you take advantage of not being able to pray, that's on you, because now you know, okay? But we don't need to take advantage of praying anymore. We need to pray to our Father God all the time, every time we get a chance. You know, he used to go down in Genesis. It talks about him coming down in the Garden of Eden with Adam every evening. And what he would do is he would walk with him and he would talk with him. That's what Jesus wants to do with us. He wants to walk with us and talk with us. You know, even Jesus in flesh form, he walked and talked with his disciples. He walked and talked with the other people. He wants to talk to us. He wants to walk with us. He wants to know every little detail of our life. Yeah, he knows what our thoughts are, but he's not going to force himself on us. He's not like a stalker or something. He wants us to be honest with him and tell him what is on our heart. He wants us to verbally communicate with him, okay? And he wants us to sit back and listen, because a conversation is two-way. It's not always us offloading and venting. He wants us to vent. Don't get me wrong. He wants us to vent. He wants us to bring all our cares and all our troubles to him and leave them at his feet. That means don't pick them back up and walk off and then come back and tell him again. That means leave it at his feet and trust that everything is handled, because everything is handled. But he wants to have that intimate relationship with us. I can't even comprehend how intimate he wants the relationship to be. It's amazing to me, because I personally know everything that I've ever done. I personally know everything that I do now. Still, you know, we're not perfect. I try very hard to be Christ-like. I try very hard to be what he's called me to be, but sometimes I fall short, okay? And he still wants to hear about me falling short. He still wants to hear about me struggling. And the same works with you too. He wants to know about your bad day. He wants to know about your decisions that you're

being hospitable to all of Jesus and his disciples. And Jesus said that what Mary's doing, no one could take away from her. And that Martha, he basically told Martha, you better get yourself in check because you're off worrying about all of this and that don't even matter. You need to be down here at her, at my feet with her. That's all that matters. And it really is. Think about it. That traffic jam on the way to work, that don't matter. It's temporary. That problem that you're having at work, that don't matter. It's temporary. Children not having good grades in school and you're just frustrated and don't know what to do, what you're going to do, that don't matter. It's all temporary. But I'm going to tell you what's forever, and that's Jesus. Jesus is forever. Jesus is what you need to focus all your attention on. Every little bit of attention that you have, focus it on Jesus, because he is forever. And he will catch you when you fall, and he will pick you back up. He will dust you off. He will minister to you and love you like no other. He will do, he will give you wisdom like no other, knowledge like no one else. You can't read this stuff in a book. Jesus can give it to you. And just talk to Jesus. Just talk to Jesus. Father God, I pray that I said exactly what you wanted me to say when I said it and how I said it, Lord. I pray that I spoke all the words that you wanted me to say. I also pray that this message goes out and it impacts the heart and penetrates the heart that you intended it for it to penetrate, Lord. I also pray that there's going to be a lot more conversations coming from your children now that they've heard this show. Lord, I pray blessings over each individual right now, in Jesus' name. And thank you, Lord. Father God, I also want to thank all of the partners. Lord, you know without them, this show would not be a show. You also know, Lord, that without... Father God, just touch them. Just touch each person at the sound of my voice, Lord. Just touch them. In all these things. In Jesus' name, amen. And until next time, God bless.

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Also, follow me on Facebook at Be Encouraged Today with Deidre. We would love to have sponsors and love offerings to help keep this show on air. So if you would, send all of that to P.O. Box 344, Saluda, South Carolina, 29138. I also would love to hear some feedback on how the show has helped you personally, your prayer requests, and your praise reports. I look forward to hearing from you. God bless.

0: Good morning. 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Schaefer
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0: We welcome you to Light of the World Ministry, light in the dark world with the power of God's true word and God's true life, Jesus Christ, the true light, with an open heart and an open mind. Let's move right on in to today's message and hear what God has for us today.
2: We're always recording because you never know what's going to go on the radio and all. And Rose, she was editing and she said, you know, only spoke for 20 minutes. It seemed longer than that. But she said the prayer line was over 20 minutes. The first one to come to the prayer line was a little 8-year-old boy.
3: Glory.
2: Come up and wanted to be saved.
3: Woo!
2: But the thing of it is that I have never had one to come up with the most earnest look in his face for salvation. He stood there, and then they said that he was going deaf in his ears. And I said, do you believe on the Lord Jesus Christ that just saved you? He said, yes, I do. I said, do you believe in the healing virtue's power? He says, yes, I do. I snapped my fingers and touched him, and I could feel the

0: anointing of God flowing through those ears. Hallelujah. I says, can you hear? And he says, yes, I can. I'm here to tell you, God is raising an army up in the last day where these adults don't want to serve him. If he tarries on, he says, I'm raising my army. Hallelujah. Somebody's going to preach the word. Somebody's going to reach out and touch the law. That's what God is wanting us to do in these last days. Amen. You can go ahead and turn your Bibles. Go ahead. And I'll tell you now, John 12:12. But see, the thing of it is, with this message right here, God is raising an army up. See, we have these people right now that where they will want to come to church, or let's leave church out, where they will go and they want to see a parade or baseball game or football game or something like that. And they get over there and they get talking about, well, their team may be losing, but they might have been the only one there for that team. But the other team is winning. And everybody's, yay, yay, yay, yay, yay. And then all of a sudden they jump up. Yay, yay, yay, yay, yay. You know what I'm saying? Not me. If I'm the only one at the Braves game up there and I'm the only one, I'm still against the other team. Amen. I'm still going to proclaim who I'm there for, and that's all it is to it. See, somebody, they'll put that face on, they'll put that act on just to please the crowd. Amen. That's what lots of people are doing in the world today, and I'm telling you what, and the churches are getting full of them. God, he says, I'm here. I'm calling my elect. He says, I want the one that is going to serve me in truth, heart, soul, and mind.
1: Amen.
0: Can we all stand for the reading of the word?
2: Yes.
0: Did everybody give you enough time for John 12?
3: Yes.
0: On the next day, much people were coming to the feast when they heard that Jesus was coming to Jerusalem, took branches of palm trees and went forth to meet him and crying, Hosanna! Blessed is the King of Israel who cometh in the name of the Lord. Amen and amen and amen. It says right there, blessed is the King who comes in the name of the Lord. Even David said, it will be a rejoicing of gladness is what he said. Just like what it said in Psalm 118:25. Save now, and I beseech you, O Lord, I beseech you, send now prosperity. Blessed be he who come in the name of the Lord. We have blessed you out of the house of the Lord. David was saying Israel was glad days are coming. I'm telling you, he said the glad days are coming is what's taking place for Israel. I'm telling you, to this day, as us being children of the King right now, I'm telling you, where things are looking bad and things are not looking good, glad days are coming. Hallelujah. We need to start calling back to God and knowing that glad days are coming.
2: Yes.
0: Hallelujah. Just like what it says in Matthew 21:9. So what I want to get your point is that Jesus is on the road to Jerusalem.
2: Yes.
0: He's on his way to road to Jerusalem. It's a Passover, and he's on his way there. But we're going to put in our mind's eye that he took a road to go and do something for us. I had to title it, What is on the Road to Jerusalem? What was on that road to Jerusalem? He was on the road to go to a feast of a Passover is what he was doing. And it was thousands of people going down that road, going to Jerusalem, because they know the custom and they knew the law of what they had to do. But see, Jesus was on that road. Hallelujah. That was customs fixing to be broke. Hallelujah. The bondage was fixing to be broke. Hallelujah. People don't realize what was on that road. Hallelujah. Going to Jerusalem. Hallelujah. It says in Matthew 21:9, and the multitude there went before, and that followed crying, saying, Hosanna to the Son of David. Blessed is he who comes in the name of the Lord. Hosanna in the highest. I tell you what, we need to be saying tonight, Hosanna, Hosanna to the highest. Hallelujah. Whatever it takes to connect with God. Hallelujah. I'm here to tell you, we need to be giving him praise. We need to be giving him honor. We need to be giving him glory. He says, I'm coming back for somebody that will praise me. Hallelujah. Woo! Hallelujah. There were thousands of them when it was coming into Jerusalem to celebrate the Passover of the unleavened bread of the first fruits. They was in front of him and they was behind him, saying, "Hosanna, Hosanna, blessed is he who comes in the name of the Lord, even the King of Israel." They tore down palm branches and they started saying, "Hosanna, Hosanna, can you remember now when you was lost and sick and undone, or you was sick and needed something from God, who you was calling on? You wasn't calling on the devil, you was calling on Lord Jesus, hallelujah. Just remember that day, Jesus, I'm over here. I need salvation. The devil done wrapped me up long enough. Hosanna, Hosanna, Hosanna." That's what we got to do, and start believing in, hallelujah. And they started taking and they laid them down for him. They took the coat and thrown it down for him, just knowing who he was. They made a carpet on that road for him. See, they got up there and they made that welcome carpet. And there was some out there, you would probably call them sin actors. They got caught up in the crowd like what I was talking about. Oh, they seen him over there. They don't know who Jesus is, but I hear his name and I'm going to do what they do. Oh, Hosanna, Hosanna, Hosanna. You want my coat? I'll throw it down too. But see, those are what they call fan actors. We got fan actors in the church. God says, "I'm getting my people out of there." Hallelujah. He says, "It ain't much longer. Hang on. Glad days are coming." Hallelujah. I'm telling you, glad days are coming.
1: That's right. Amen.
0: God is looking for the ones that still got the shout, still got the praise, still looking for him, being the author and finisher of your faith. Just like what it says in Revelation 3:15 right there. "I know your works, that you are neither cold nor hot." I wish you could be cold or hot. So that because you are lukewarm and neither cold or near hot, I will spew you out of my mouth. That's what he's telling the churches in the land. Those are those fan actors. Those are the fan actors. "I'm not hot. I'm not cold. I'm lukewarm sitting over here. I just want to get a little close to the fire. You want to preach Jesus? Then let me get what you're getting filled off of." You know what I'm saying? And if you're preaching this gospel, you better be filled with the power and the anointing of the Holy Ghost. He said, "Don't go nowhere until you get all power on high." Hallelujah.
1: Amen.
0: That's what he said in his word. Be hot. Be hot.
1: Amen.
0: Don't turn that cold faucet on. Be hot. I lived in that cold water one time. Cold water. It's nothing. He is talking about the ones that has not lost enthusiastic for him. Excited. Let's tell you that excited. Old country boy talking. He's looking for the one that is excited for him and not a fan actor. That's what he's looking for. God prefers you to be hot and excited for him is what he's looking for. Just like what it says in Matthew 21:10. "And when he was coming to Jerusalem, all the city was moved, saying, 'Who is this?'" Who is this? He was moved. The word was moved. Should have been quake, as in an earthquake. They've surrounded him and they were saying, "Hosanna, Hosanna, Hosanna, come up in the name of the Lord. Hosanna, Hosanna, come up in the name of the Lord." And you get thousands of people saying that until literally the walls started shaking. The ground started shaking. Hallelujah. That's what God is looking for the ones that will make our earthquake in his name, hallelujah, that we can shout and give him praise and give him honor and give him glory, no matter what the world is going on around us. But yet we can continue knowing who our Savior is and who our Redeemer is, hallelujah. I can proclaim I got freedom of speech in the name of Jesus. It's like what it says, Matthew 21:11. "And the multitude said, 'This is Jesus, the prophet of Nazareth of Galilee.'" They waved the palm branches and had a token of our approaching conqueror. Hosanna, who is he? Who is he? Oh, this this is Jesus of Nazareth. Hallelujah. He's coming down the road. We're waving him right now, knowing our conqueror is coming. Hallelujah. We got a conqueror today. A conqueror that we can stand over what the devil puts on us. Over fiery dark. We got a conqueror. Hallelujah. Glory. Hallelujah. We need to take that blood-stained banner tonight and just wave it and say, thank you, Jesus. Hosanna to the highest. Hallelujah. And proclaim our conqueror is coming. Hallelujah. That's what we need to do. Praise God. And it says, he comes to conquer over the devil. It's like what it says in John 10:10, the thief cometh to steal and to kill and destroy. But he says, I come that you may have life and have it more abundantly. All true believers know that Christ is our life source. He said, I come to stand and tramp over all the devils that may be in your life. Hallelujah. Just like what it says in John 10:28. And I give unto you eternal life, and they shall never perish. Neither shall any man pluck you out of my hand. That's what was coming down the road. I got eternal life. I give you life. I give you eternal life. And no man, no man, wave those banners tonight, because no man can pluck you out of the palm of my hands. Hallelujah. We need to be waving those banners like they never been waved before. We as Christians should be standing on a pew and shouting tonight, Hosanna, Hosanna, Hosanna. Hallelujah. But see, we get caught up in the world. They was waving by the thousands and shouting by the thousands. As he was going down that road, he was smiling and looking, knowing his faith, knowing why he was going down there. Everything I mentioned going down that road, people didn't realize. To this day, lots of us didn't know what went down that road. As he was going down that road, I'm sure he was waving. I'm sure he was waving at all of them, just knowing in 5 days, the one was hollering, Hosanna, Hosanna. Jesus who comes in the name of the Lord. You're going to be hollering, crucify Him. Crucify Him. That's the way we are in our lives. We get on that fan act. And we get on that side of praise. And no sooner we can leave out of the church in 5 minutes. We're living in the world. Crucifying Jesus one more time. Where's your bloodstained banner at? Where's your bloodstained banner? You need to take that blood-stained banner tonight and you ply it across that heart right there and say, devil, I rebuke you in the name of Jesus Christ. Jesus says, I come down that road to tread over devils and serpents and scorpions that may be in your life tonight. We need to hold that blood-stained banner and hold it and let them know who we're serving and wave it upon the world. Look down that road. Just knowing what went down that road. Everything in the past was forgiven that was evil, and everything that was good is not forgotten. Hallelujah. Knowing what went down the road.
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0: All right. This is the day I'm gonna find out about this love that everybody's talking about. Find out if it's the real deal. I'm glad that there's church tonight because I'm gonna put the rumors to rest. No more thinking about what could be. For me, it's do or die. I'm all in or all out. I'm gonna man up or man down. Either way, I'm gonna know. Wonder what it would be like. Will I look cool? I've heard about guys getting so excited that they take off running or just fall out. Either way, I'm sure I'll be shaking because I've been wondering about this for a long time. Tonight's the night. Well, I made it to church. Everyone seems to be in good spirits. Ha! And no one has a clue about what's gonna take place here tonight. Nope, not a clue. I'll sit here in the middle. That way I'll just be close enough to look as though I'm interested. But I don't want to look needy either. I don't know exactly how this is going to work, but I'm sure it's going to work. Church is just about to start. And bam, there she comes. Looking prettier than ever, and tonight I'm stepping into an unknown. What to do? Pastor's calling for the ushers. That gives me an idea. I'll just take this pencil and a tithe envelope, and I'll write a little note. Phyllis. No. Dear Phyllis, I like you. Do you like me? Check box yes for yes, or box no for no. Ah, this is my masterpiece. Now just pass it down there to the end of the aisle where she's sitting. Let's watch the magic happen. Okay, it's past Greg, on to Brent, it's past Renee, and to Phyllis. No, it's not an offering. It wasn't supposed to go to the usher. Why me? Wait a minute. I'll send another quick note. Scribble. Pass this down quickly and wait. Wait for it. Why does she look mad? This could be really bad. She's passing it back. I'm afraid to look at it, but I must. Dear Phyllis, I lick you. Yes or no? Oh, how could I be so stupid? Wait a minute. Look what she wrote on the bottom. You're cute. That's funny. Maybe I still have a chance. Phyllis, you're prettier than a field of beautiful flowers that smell so pretty. And I really like you. Do you like me? Please check the box marked yes if you do. Now, Greg, pass this down. Okay, this is it. No, wait a minute. Why is Brent opening it? Now he's showing it to Debbie. Stop it. Oh, I'm gonna die. Well, this has been the longest service in the history of services. Church is over. Maybe I can just jet out the back without talking to anyone. Oh, there's somebody blocking the door. And Phyllis is coming towards me. I
1: like you, Billy.
0: Oh. I like you very much, too. Would you be my girlfriend?
1: Uh-huh.
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3: Hi, this is Bill George, and you're listening to Reset. I hope you enjoyed the previous little drama that I put on the radio here. Now, why would I put a drama like that on this Christian radio? Well, the answer is simple. Is there anything more innocent and cute than a little boy and a little girl trying to figure out for the first time if they really like each other? Who hasn't written the note that says, I like you, do you like me? If you do like me, check the box yes. If you don't, check the box no. Why? Because I want to know where I stand with you. Could you imagine how the world would be changed if we would innocently and simply just write what we wanted to know on a little piece of paper and it would be marked yes or no? I can't help but think of some people who are trying to make a relationship with Jesus Christ for the first time. They struggle in their minds and their hearts. Could someone like Jesus Christ really care that much about me that he says he cares about, or that I've heard he cares about me? Could someone like him look over all the problems in my life and wonder, does he really like me? Wouldn't it be nice if we could just write a note to Jesus Christ and have a big box on it that said, Jesus, do you like me? Please check yes. Or Jesus, do you not like me? Please check no. What a way it would change our lives just to know for the first time if he really likes us. I mean, people tell us, you know, usually when you're a small child or young, I'd say a preteen, someone has told you if that person likes you or not. And that starts it going. In our life as Christians, oftentimes someone has told us that Jesus Christ likes us, but we really can't fathom in our mind if he does or not. And so we can't write to him a little box, but he did write to us a little note. And in his little note, he says not only he likes us, but his Father likes us. His Father likes us so much that he said he sent his Son, Jesus Christ, to die on the cross for us, to we might have life and we might have it more abundantly. Or we can't send a little note to Jesus and have Jesus check a yes on it, like the little boy did. But I'm here to tell you today that Jesus Christ emphatically has written you a note saying, yes, yes, yes, I like you. And I want you to come just like a little child to me. I want you to come and believe that what I have written is truth. I don't know where you stand today if you're listening to this radio program. Chances are you might be a Christian already. Chances are you already know if Christ really loves you or not. But there is also a chance that you may be listening to this program today and wondering, what is it about Christianity that draws people to it? Well, it's as simple as this. The Bible says that the children are trying to come to Christ and the disciples tried to stop them. And this is what Jesus said. Let those little children come unto me. Suffer them that they come unto me. For this is the way that it is in heaven. They come by faith. They come believing. They come hoping. They come wide-eyed. And they're willing to put themselves out there and say, I like you, Jesus. Do you like me? And emphatically, 100 times, yes, yes, yes, yes, yes. Jesus Christ loves you. If you're listening today and you're wondering, does Jesus Christ really love you? Yes, yes, yes, yes, yes, he does. Hi, this is Bill George. 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
6: Alex, if God is so good, people say, why is there so much evil in the world?
7: It's a question theologians have been dealing with for centuries, and I'm going to cover 3 points right now that we know for sure. Point number one acknowledging evil presupposes God. What do I mean by that? If I acknowledge that there's evil, I'm also acknowledging that there is good. If I acknowledge that there's good and evil, I acknowledge a moral law. If I acknowledge a moral law, there must be a moral lawgiver. Think about that. Polar bear, a lion, no moral law, no guilt. Only mankind has the law of God written in their heart, as the Bible says, that we can distinguish between good and evil. Point number two is, without evil, there would not be free will. What do I mean by that? Right now, I have, for example, free will to be a vegetarian or eat meat. I can go to the store and buy whatever I want. If you put me on a desert island with just vegetables, then I no longer have free will to choose between being a vegetarian or not. So without evil, we would not have free will. Today we have free will. We know God made us in his image with free will to choose good or to choose evil. Point number three that is that God is holy. God does not have any evil in him, but God uses evil primarily for two purposes, to punish sin or to correct the believer. Let me read from James chapter 1. Verse 2 states, "My brethren, count it all joy when you fall into various trials, knowing that the testing of your faith produces patience. But let patience have its perfect work, that ye may be perfect and complete, lacking nothing." God allows evil in the life of the believer to correct them and to edify them. Now, that answers 80% of the questions. 80% more than any other world theology can answer, including atheism. 20%. There does come a time in a believer's life where they may not have the right answer. And there comes a time in the believer's life when they have to use faith when facing evil or facing trials or facing pain and suffering. We don't have all the answers, but there's times where we have to put our faith in God and say, God knows better. God does not make mistakes, and God has an eternal purpose in all of this.

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2: 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Yet I am always with you. 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And earth has nothing I desire besides you. 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
5: My favorite verse in the Bible is, "Bodily exercise is of no profit." That's definitely my philosophy.
6: That may be taking the verse out of context just a bit. This is Elizabeth George. In 1 Timothy 4:8, the writer is saying that while godliness is good for all things, bodily exercise does help and is at least a little benefit while you're here on earth. Somewhere I read that walking 20 minutes a day, 4 days a week, burns off 12 pounds in a year. Well, that's all I needed. I started walking, and it's been a regular habit for years. I love to see the sun, feel the wind, watch the seasons change. Even the rain and the heat inspire me. Stamina and energy are boosted by regular exercise. And to be a woman after God's own heart, you need to be fit physically and spiritually.
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Walking with Christ every day. The scripture for today's daily walk through the Bible is from John 12, 25 and 26. He that loveth his life shall lose it, and he that hateth his life in this world shall keep it unto life eternal. If any man serve me, let him follow me, and where I am, there shall also my servant be. If any man serve me, him will my Father honor. As you begin the next stage of your life's journey, whom will you walk with? Will you walk with people who worship the ways of the world? Or will you walk with the Son of God? Jesus walks with you. Are you walking with Him? Hopefully you will choose to walk with Him today and every day of your life. God's Word promises that when you follow in Christ's footsteps, you will learn how to live freely and lightly. That's from Matthew 11, 28 and 30. Are you worried about the day ahead? Be confident in God's power. He will never desert you. Are you concerned about the future? Be courageous and call upon God. He will protect you. Are you confused? Listen to the quiet voice of your Heavenly Father. He is not a God of confusion. So talk with God, listen to Him, and walk with His Son starting now. Again, the scripture for today's daily walk through the Bible says, He that loveth his life shall lose it, and he that hateth his life in this world shall keep it unto life eternal. If any man serve me, let him follow me, and where I am, there shall also my servant be. If any man serve me, him will my Father honor. John 12, 25 and 26.

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Welcome to My Daily Bread. Today's lesson is entitled, Where is God Leading? It's taken from Proverbs chapter 3, verses 11 and 12. Do not despise the Lord's instruction, my son, and do not loathe his discipline. For the Lord disciplines the one he loves, just as a father, the son, in delights in. No one enjoys when things go wrong. We sometimes feel like everything we touch turns to dust. Whether we realize it or not, times of adversity can be times of intense personal and spiritual growth. Our difficult days are also times when we can learn and relearn some of life's most important lessons. So the next time you experience a difficult moment, a difficult day, or a difficult year, ask yourself this question: Where is God leading me? In times of struggle and sorrow, you can be certain that God is leading you to a place He is choosing. Your duty is to watch, to pray, to listen, and to follow. Remember today's lesson. Where is God leading? Proverbs 3, 11 and 12 says, Do not despise the Lord's instruction, my son, and do not loathe his discipline, for the Lord disciplines the one he loves, just as a father, the son,

In Acts chapter 25, Paul finds himself before royalty. Now verse 24. Festus said, King Agrippa, and all you gentlemen here present with us, you see this man about whom all the people of the Jews appealed to me, both at Jerusalem and here, loudly declaring that he ought not to live any longer. But I found that he had committed nothing worthy of death, and since he himself appealed to the emperor, I decided to send him. Yet I have nothing definite about him to write to my lord. Therefore I have brought him before you all, and especially before you, King Agrippa, so that after the investigation has taken place, I may have something to write. For it seems absurd to me, in sending a prisoner, not to indicate also the charges against him. Acts chapter 26. Agrippa said to Paul, You are permitted to speak for yourself. Then Paul stretched out his hand and proceeded to make his defense. In regard to all the things of which I am accused by the Jews, I consider myself fortunate, King Agrippa, that I am about to make my defense before you today, especially because you are an expert in all customs and questions among the Jews. Therefore I beg you to listen to me patiently. So then, all Jews know my manner of life from my youth up, which from the beginning was spent among my own nation and at Jerusalem, since they have known about me for a long time, if they are willing to testify, that I lived as a Pharisee according to the strictest sect of our religion. And now I am standing trial for the hope of the promise made by God to our fathers, the promise to which our 12 tribes hope to attain as they earnestly serve God night and day. And for this hope, O King, I am being accused by Jews. Why is it considered incredible among you people if God does raise the dead? So then I thought to myself that I had to do many things hostile to the name of Jesus of Nazareth. And this is just what I did in Jerusalem. Not only did I lock up many of the saints in prisons, having received authority from the chief priests, but also when they were being put to death, I cast my vote against them. And as I punished them often in all the synagogues, I tried to force them to blaspheme. And being furiously enraged at them, I kept pursuing them even to foreign cities. While so engaged, as I was journeying to Damascus with the authority and commission of the chief priests, at midday, O King, I saw on the way a light from heaven, brighter than the sun, shining all around me and those who were journeying with me. And when we had all fallen to the ground, I heard a voice saying to me in the Hebrew dialect, Saul, Saul, why are you persecuting me? It is hard for you to kick against the goads. And I said, Who are you, Lord? And the Lord said, I am Jesus, whom you are persecuting. But get up and stand on your feet. For this purpose I have appeared to you, to appoint you a minister and a witness, not only to the things which you have seen, but also to the things in which I will appear to you, rescuing you from the Jewish people and from the Gentiles to whom I am sending you, to open their eyes so that they may turn from darkness to light, and from the dominion of Satan to God, that they may receive forgiveness of sins and an inheritance among those who have been sanctified by faith in me. This is The Word, reading from the Bible without comment. I'm Nicholas Hope. Listen again next time for more from the Scriptures.

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1: Do you know? Let's pray. Father, we love you. Thank you for today. Thank you for your blessing. Thank you for the time to come together today in the name of Jesus. Say, we bind the strong man in every person. Say, you hear me, strong man? You are bound. You are weak. Hold that in. You are defeated in the name of Jesus. You understand me? Jesus defeated you at the cross. You hear me? Any spirit that came in this place, not of God, bind you up, command you to leave in the name of Jesus. Let me have that blue glove over yonder. Out you go in the name of Jesus. Say, Jezebel, you're not wanted in this place. So out you go. You can't have this place anymore. In the name of Jesus. Yeah, you hold those two there for a moment. Let's do this right here for a minute. Oh, hold that good. Y'all ready? Just getting it all set up. We had to find this. Is there a sock over there? Bring that white sock. We're going to need that. You know, with the tug of war, what they do is they get it tied right in the middle. They put a flag right in the middle of it. Anybody ever seen that? Anybody ever seen that? Yeah, man. God said, you tell them. He said, you talk to them about a real simple illustration. Talk to them about tug of war. He says, they don't realize what's going on. He said, I want you to tell them what's happening to them right now. Show them what's happening. You're right in the middle of a tug of war and you don't know it. All of you. Every one of us. Let me have one in. Hold that other end in there. Come up here, bro. Come on up here. I'm looking at the weight. No, the one behind you right here. Come. I'm looking at the weight class right now. Come right here. You be too big. You'd probably be a little too big. You'd be a little too small. You'd probably be just about right. Yeah, get right here in the middle. Y'all got me in the middle? Y'all see it in the middle, everybody? We're going to put it in the middle right here. Now, let me tell you how they tell you to do this here. If you're going to do the game, the one who's over the game, they stand on the rope. That way there, it's a fair pull. Nobody pulls before it's time. Y'all don't know they do that, do you? So you came to church today to learn that on the tug of war, they stand on the rope. The one that's over the rope stands on it to give it a fair game. You know who's standing on your rope right now? God's standing on your rope right now. He's making it a fair game today. He's standing. He's taking all the pressure off. He's letting you know it's a fair, even fight. Somebody shout amen. Somebody said, I didn't know all this here. Let's raise our hands and pray then. Father, we love you. Thank you for today. Thank you for your blessing. I pray over the message. Lord, I pray that you would just touch the hearts and the lives of the people today as we speak about the tug of war. Help me deliver what you would want me to share to these your people today. We'll give you glory and praise, Father, for all that you share with us today. In Jesus' name we pray. Everybody says, amen. Bill, you can be seated just for a moment. Dewey, you can be seated. So we're just going to talk a moment about how they do the tug of war. I'm going to get you, sir, in a moment, I'm going to go get you, then I'm going to get you as well, okay? And then I'm going to get you, and then I need another small, the little blonde girl right here. I'm going to need her in just a little bit right here, all right? Because there's strategy in the way that they do this here. So what they do is they stand here in the rope and they get everybody ready to go. And there's strategy in winning the tug of war. Now, they used to have tug of war back in the early 1900s. It was the Olympics. Some talk about the Olympics, the World Olympics. And they did that for some 20, 25 years. They had the Olympics tug of war. Did y'all realize they had that tug of war? Well, now they don't have it in tug of war because they had to downsize all the games. So they took the tug of war out. And now they do have a World Olympics or World Games. And that this is part of the World Games. And there are teams and there is strategy in which they do this here. God said, I want you to talk about tug of war today. Tell my church that they are in a tug of war and they don't even know it. Did I give you one there, brother, in Galatians chapter 5 and verse 19? Let's look at Galatians chapter 5 and verse 19 for a moment. I think that's the one I gave you. Whichever one I gave you in Galatians, whatever I gave. Look at what he says here. This is what's going on here. For the flesh lusteth against the spirit. And what else does it say? And the spirit against the flesh. And these are contrary to one to the other, so that ye cannot do the things that you would. Isn't that crazy? Is that right here in the Bible that talks about a battle that's going on. Now, you can't move. You say right here. You cannot move. Look here, you're on the tug of war side right here. Everything that you can't pull on this, I'm going to have to move, all right? Everything they do on tug of war has strategy. So let me tell you how they tell you to do this here. Which one? Brother, hurry, come. I want you to get on this side. I want you to get right here. Come and get right here. And I want, who did I say? Come here, brother, run. And then who was the child? Come here with me. Now, what I want you to do is I want you to get right here. You can pick the rope up. Pick the rope up there. Pick the rope up here. And you.

is strategy. This is a winning team. This is how they do this. They know that if they do this, that they have strategy in winning. Now, I want you to slide back. I want you to taunt the rope up a little bit, tie the rope up, put your hands back. Go. You got to move back a little bit. Move on back with her, with him. Move on back, move on back, move on back. Now, where is, did I have the blue gloves given? Hurry, did I have both of them? Was there another one there? Now, this is how they do this. I'm going to do it here on the floor so that you can see it right here. So there's his mark, and it's measured the same from the center. You see what I mean? So your mark is to get that center over that blue. Your job is to get this on this side of the blue. Everybody say, this is what is called traditional tug of war. Let's talk about some rules. The rules in this here are that you cannot take the rope. You cannot put it on your shoulder. Put it on your shoulder. Like you're going to pull it like that. You can't put it on your shoulder. It has to be on the side. You cannot take your arm. You can't take your arm and take your rope and lock it down like that. You can't do the rope. Do it down like that. See how he's doing that? It's against the rules. It has to be straight. It has to be like this. Okay? There is a way, though. Oh, I guess the best way to do it. Brother, run that little video up there that I have. Get that one ready. There's a little video. It's only 2 minutes. I hope YouTube don't take me down for showing a two-minute video. You know, last week they took everything down I showed. Did y'all know that? So I must be showing something right. If YouTube won't let it go on there, must be showing something good about Jesus. You ready? Watch now. Take the strain. Put their foot in. Y'all do it. Take the strain. Put your foot down. Rope to center. Let me have it this way a little bit. Right there. Rope to center. Now, see how they're leaning? See how they dig? Now, watch. Look at the basic position here. They teach this. God said, tell them they're in tug of war. They don't know it. You don't even know how to fight. My job is to instruct you. Center of gravity. You can change your center of gravity by the way you grab the rope and then lean backwards. If you would just lean. Look at that. Lean. All you got to do is lean. Look, lean. Is this crazy? We're going to walk backwards. Look. See how we're going to walk together? Watch. Walk together. Walk together. See how they walk together? They're not doing their own thing. They're walking together. Walk together. Walk together. Walk together. Walk together. Say it. Walk together. Power walk. Look side to side. Power walk. That's your power walk. See it? Absorb. Now watch. They're pulling hard. Now they're going to let them. Look. Let them pull. Wear them out. Wear them out. Wear them out. Counterattack. We got to practice. It's crazy, isn't it? Someone said, we didn't know we had all this in tug of war. Yeah. Isn't this crazy? You see how they absorb the pull. You see how that they was a constant walk. They walked together in unison. You see, what people don't realize is that what God said, the flesh lusteth against the spirit against the flesh, that you cannot do the things that you would. Well, what's this one here? Now, this just for simplicity, don't yank people down or anything like this here. But this side right over here, we're going to let this one here, you're going to be the flesh. Look at it here. You're the flesh side right here. This side over here is going to be the what? The spirit side. All right? Somebody got to have to help me out here do this here. Don't everybody jump up here and run up here and help me at one time.

0: Doesn't matter, just need to come. Come right here. Rachel, come help me do this. Right here. Okay, so you ready? Dana, come do this here. Don't try to run out of here. Okay, so this is the what side over here? Okay, so what I need you to do is hang this right here. And look at this right here.
1: Okay.
0: Look at that. You got to open. You need to clip it right there off the top of it or open it up, whatever you want to do. You see this one right here? Rachel, come do this right here. See that right there?
1: Yes, sir.
0: Now, clip that on there. Look at this. It's going to get real tight here in just a moment. It's going to get real tight. It's all right, Rachel. That's good. That's good, Rachel. All right, y'all see it? Now, here's what's happening right here. What happens here is that this is the flesh on the right side, and this is the Spirit. This is the Holy Ghost on this side. Okay? Let's do it this way here. You go to McDonald's. It's wrong. It's always wrong. You pull up to the window. Now, let me tell you what gets ready to happen now. What's happening? Now, this is the Spirit. This is the good side. But why is this on that side? Because what this side's trying to do is do away, is to defeat love and trying to let it come this way. Let it come. To get hate right in the middle. See what I mean? Do you understand? Let hate show up. Now let's go the other way. And what this side's trying to do, hold it right there, is try pull on it. You're trying to get love right there in the middle. See what I'm getting at? It depends on which side wins, whether or not you win. Because if it loses, you lose. Understand? So, move it on back a moment. Put it right in the middle. In the middle, to the ground, rope to the ground. Every day, all the way to the ground. Is there another ground y'all don't know? The floor, say the floor. To the floor. You wake up in the morning time, and what's your prayer? This is a fresh day. Thank you for today. What else are we going to say? Lord, lead me, guide me, show me, be with me. Everything you want me to be today, I want to do. All of a sudden, God says, here's what I want you to do. I want you to walk in the Spirit, pick up the rope. And the devil on the other side, the tug of war begins, picks up the rope. Wait a minute, don't snatch me off of here. Okay, you can begin your day. Not yet. Oh, look at this here. Downstairs, everything's fine. You did some praying, or let me tell you how it works like this here. You get up in the morning time, we need to go read our Bible and pray some. Huh? Wait a minute. Which side wins? Tug of war. You tell me which one's the tug of war. You tell me who won before they got out of the house. Who won that tug of war? You know, they have different, you know, they don't do tug of war one time. You know that, right? I mean, it's, you know that, right? They don't bowl one game. They bowl several games in a set to see who wins the tournament. So you're going to do this many times during the daytime. You're going to do this a lot in your life. You're going to learn this. God says, tell my people they're in a tug of war. They don't know it. And listen here, you think that life has been difficult to this point? Wait till you see what's coming. And you're going to have to learn to walk. Put up Galatians 5. Get that one ready to go all the time. Learn to walk in the Spirit. For the flesh lusts against the Spirit. And the Spirit against the what? Flesh. And these are contrary one to the other. So that you cannot do the things that you would do. Or how you should respond. You don't respond the way you're supposed to respond. Well, I just had a chip on my shoulder. It's always been, yeah, I just go to McDonald's, and guess what happens when you go to McDonald's? And it's not right. You ready? Look at this here. Here we go. How did you respond to them? How did you respond to them? How did you respond, everybody? Hate. So you drive off and you go over and you say, oh, Lord, what do you say? Oh, forgive me, Lord. We're going to reset it back to center. You get on to work. Go on to work that day. Go on there, do what you're supposed to do at work. You walk in, and there's the person or the boss that you don't like. And how do you respond to him with an attitude? You ready? How do you respond? Do you respond, the tug of war begins, pull? Pull? You tell me who wins. All depends on, if he better not say nothing to me. He better not say nothing to me. If he says something, I'm going to give him a piece of my mind. Somebody shout amen. And that tug of war begins. Or you're going to get involved with some people at work. Friends, co-workers. I'm telling you what, I know because I work with people. And I knew that if I had to supervise people and that they were paired up with another pair, so I wasn't over the pairing. But I was over the people. That when I realized that that person was paired with that person, I said, it's not going to be a good day for me. I got some problems already because one of those already influences the other because of this right here. It's a tug of war. And if you just get the people separated, they have a good attitude. Does this make sense? And I'm telling you, sometimes it's you. God's saying it's you he's talking about. And they know that you're influenced by bad people. Or you go to school. Get up, let's go to school. He don't have to go to school long to know that there's good people and bad people. Does that make sense? And it depends on who you get around, which one's going to pull you or pull you in that direction and what you need to do in life. And then it's going to come. There's going to be things that's going to happen in life to where you are, listen here, it comes time to go to church. Easy to say, I'm not going to go today. I'm going to stay at home today. I'm just not going to go. I don't feel like going. I'm not going to go. Wait a minute. Pull. What's the tug? Pull it back and forth. Well, I don't know if I'm going to go or not. See what I'm getting at? You're in a tug of war all the time. It's just back and forth on every decision that we decide to make. Whether or not, look at this one here. It's like this morning, it come time for me to get ready to do my sermon, and I'm up. What time did I get up? At 5? I got up at 5 this morning. I got to get everything finalized. And I'm going down there. Devil says, nobody will know whether you get up or not or pray or not. I said, I'm getting up. He telling me that, and I'm talking about tug of war. I'm getting up, and I'm going to pray. Somebody shout amen. Somebody shout amen. Because guess what he's trying to do? He's trying to tug against me so that I don't get up and pray. Because if you understand, that is where the power of God is at, is in your prayer and your preparation and what God's going to do for you. You're in a tug of war, everybody. Now, we can take this here. You can plug it all the way down through every decision you make in life. It's a tug of war. Your tug of war should be like this here. What does the Bible say? And if it says in the Bible, then that is what you lean against. You lean towards whatever's in the Bible. Not against what a person says or a friend says or what does the Bible say. And whatever the Bible says, then that's what we're going to lean towards. And that's what I'm going to preach, and I'm going to direct you towards that, and I'm going to show you the right way because I'm going to tell you you're in a tug of war and you don't know it. And many of you fail. Many people fail the tug of war. They don't have the state. Listen here. You see how I showed you that strategy? You didn't. If I was to get you up here with a team, our team, and we've never been trained, we would lose. You get us against the team that's gotten together. Let me tell you how to do this here. The strong in the front, the lesser strength in the middle. I'm going to show you how to lean, hold it, and lean backwards. You just lean backwards. Don't try to pull it. Just plant your feet and just lean backwards. He's going to keep you up. You're not going to fall because he's going to try to pull you up, but just lean backwards. You've got all your weight against it already. You're going to do the same thing. You'll do the same thing. And they're going to, have you ever seen them when they finally let go of the rope, all of them fall, go that way? Oh, they all gave up. They all go in the direction they wanted to go because they all gave up. So the enemy knows strategy, and he has a strategy against all of us. This right here is the demonic realm against you. These are the things that are in you. that is a stronghold that is against you. Right here. And this right over here represents the Holy Spirit. Listen here, in Galatians 5, it talks about these things here. Look here. Love, joy, peace, long-suffering, gentleness, goodness, faith, meekness, temperance, and against such there is no law. How many did I just name then? Let's do it. Y'all do it for me. Can you count for me? Love, joy, peace, long-suffering, gentleness, goodness, faith, meekness, temperance, and against such there is no law. How many? Nine. Now the works of the flesh are these. You ready? It's this side right here. This is the flesh side. Watch this one. Adultery, fornication, uncleanness, lasciviousness, idolatry, witchcraft, hatred, variance, emulations, wrath, strife, sedition, heresies, envyings, murders, drunkens, reveling, and such like. How many? 18. Twice the amount in the flesh as it is to walk in the Spirit. Twice the amount in the flesh pulling against you as it is walking in the Spirit. Is this not crazy? It's in your Bible just like that. If you didn't ever come to church today, you didn't learn anything, the fruit of the Spirit is 9. The works of the flesh are 18. It takes twice the amount to work against the Spirit. And guess what the enemy does? He knows how to gang up on you. And he works together in gangs. So if you're going to be successful in defeating the enemy, then you're going to have to understand you're in a tug of war. And you're going to have to yield to the Spirit. Let the Spirit do the work. If you will yield to him, then it's going to be a whole lot easier. Watch this one here. Just say this is an even side now. And I'm the fourth man right here, the fourth man in the fire. So just say it's an even pull. Y'all pull together evenly. You pull, but all of a sudden I say, no, I'm going to do exactly what I want the Holy Spirit to do. Let me have it. See how it's easy to do? See what I'm getting at? It was unfair, wasn't it? Why was it unfair? Because I leaned that way. Watch this one here. Now this way right here, I'm not going to walk in the Spirit. I'm going to walk. It's an even match. You ready? I'm going to walk in the flesh. See what I let get in the middle of everything? What? Hate. See what I'm getting at? And I'm the one who, y'all can give it up, guys. Come on, let's give it up right here. Hey, they serious about this game up here, aren't they? The devil's serious about this thing. You have to be serious about it as well. Walking in the flesh, walking in the Spirit. So you say, everybody, say, well, then what are some of the keys? What's the key to walking in the Spirit? Let me just give you a few of them. I got 45 of them. Right? No, I don't. I just got a few of them right here. I got a few things I just want to share with you. There's a scripture called James chapter 1 and verse 12. Put this one up. Blessed are those who endure temptation. They will receive a crown of life. Y'all stay with me. Let's look at this one here. Here's key number one. So we say, tell me, how do I walk in the Spirit? How do I do it? Ask me, how do I do it? Bring your thoughts in control of the Holy Spirit. Philippians 4:18, put it up. Finally, brothers, sisters, whatever is true, noble, right, pure, lovely, admirable, if there's anything that's excellent or praiseworthy, think on these things. Think on the right things. You must guard your thoughts. Guard your thoughts. Next thing you know, you're thinking about this person, that situation. Think about the right. Look at this one here. Give me key number two. Say, I want the key number two. How do we do it? Don't miss a day. Meditate on the Word of God every day. Every single day. I don't care how you do it. Every single day, I want you to do this here. Meditate on God's Word. I want to show you this. I was at church, little church up in Deering, Georgia, and the pastor was preaching. He was an older man. He was preaching. He walked up to me. He grabbed his Bible. He did this right here. Opened up his Bible, handed it to me. We were singing praise and worship, and he opened it up, pointed right there, and God said, that's your scripture. And it was Psalm 91. He did not know that I was memorizing Psalm 91. I was actually memorizing Psalm 91 at that time. Day and night, I was memorizing Psalm 91. I would ride down the road. He that dwelleth in the secret place of the Most High shall abide in the shadow of the Almighty. I will say of the Lord, He is my refuge, my fortress, my God, and Him will I trust. Surely He shall deliver me from it. And I'm going down it. I'm studying it. I'm memorizing it. I wake up at nighttime. I said, I can't remember that one. I'd open up that phone or that Bible, and I'd look at it, and I go, okay, got it. And I'd go, I was trying to get it memorized. Here I am at church. Holy Spirit said, this is your scripture. He used His Bible to put it in my hand. God knows what you think about. He knows what you think about. Meditate on His Word day and night. Start memorizing it so that when you get old, it will just come out of you. It will be part of you. When you get old, you won't lose it. It'll be part of you. Somebody shout amen. Amen. Number three, make prayer a habit. Now, this is something that we all can work on. Making prayer a habit. Let prayer be a habit. Fall in love with prayer. Somebody said, that's kind of hard to do. Pull that tight. Pull that tight. Which one is it? Which one is it over here? Which one is this over here? Pull on it, brother. Get it in the middle. Get it in the middle. Right there. You got to pull on it. What did I say? You've got to pull on it. Pull on it. Pull. Pull on prayer. Well, baby, where are you going? I said, I got to go pray. Got to pull on it. Somebody said, we got to pull on it. It's just not going to fall in your lap. You got to pull on it. Remember, the battle against the flesh is not a physical battle. It's a spiritual battle. Let's get up. Let's go do it. The devil says don't. We are going to do it. Somebody shout amen. Look at this one here. Number four. Look at this. Do not overestimate yourself. You mean overestimate yourself? Yes. It's better to be safe than sorry. You might think that you can overcome temptation. You might think that you're strong enough to overcome temptation and that you overcome the flesh. Do not think that you can be put yourself in a situation that you think that you're going to be able to overcome the flesh. The best thing to do, it's like this here. Have you ever heard the story of the pastor having sex with his someone in the church? And just as soon as he's in bed, he goes, after he thinks, goes, oh God, forgive me. See, what he should have done, or what she should have done at the very moment that they got close, is open that door up and walked out. You see, God will make a way of escape. You know how your escape can be? Walk through the door you came in. Get up and walk out. Leave. Walk out. Don't stay there. Don't sit there. Don't be part of it. Watch what you look at. The places you go to, the people you hang out with, they bring temptation to you. Watch the people who you let talk to you. Not everybody, listen here, you have to earn a right to speak into my life. You have to earn that to speak into my life. Not everybody can speak into Pastor Henry's life. I don't let them. Every word of prophecy you prophesy over me, I don't know you. I don't receive those words in Jesus' name. You let your pastor, you let the people who guide you and guard you and speak into you that love you. Listen here, you might not think I love you, but listen at this here. I wouldn't get up here day after day, week after week, and speak the things that you need to hear because, listen, I don't like saying them myself. I talk to myself more than I talk to y'all. Somebody shout amen. Thank you, Jesus. Play it safe. It's better to avoid it. Look at what it says. Someone said, well, Pastor, give me Bible for this. I got it right here. Blessed is the man that walks not in the counsel of the ungodly, nor standeth in the way of sinners, nor sitteth in the seat of the scornful. Somebody shout amen. But his delight is in the law of the Lord, and the law doth he meditate, what? Day and night. What does the Bible say about this? We better not do it now. You ready for this one here? This one I hear is people are not going to like this one. Number five, last one, they're not going to like it. You need to be accountable to somebody. Did you hear what I said? Accountable to somebody. You could find somebody or a small group who can be strong in faith with you and committed to your spiritual growth. Accountable means people who will hold you accountable. You don't want me to hold you accountable. Not me. No. You couldn't be held accountable by me. Because of the way I see some things done and attitudes, you would be sitting down a long time. Somebody shout amen. So it's best not let me do it. I'll just do it, let God do it for you. Because he knows how to shut you down. I don't have to do anything. He knows how to shut it right on down. Somebody shout amen. He knows how to get your attention. I can't get your attention. He knows how to get your attention. Be accountable to somebody saying, I'm only accountable to God. And God saying, if you say that, if you want God to be, you're going to be accountable to God, he going to hold you to that. And you're not going to like it. Somebody shout amen. It's not going to be fun. See, the other way you can have somebody, I said, get a group, get a person that you can work with. They'll understand you a little bit. They'll pray with you a little bit. God will say, I done showed you in my word. You call to walk in Jesus' footsteps, who did no sin. Who did no sin. He's going to hold you accountable to that one day too. So look here, I'm telling you, in the interim, hold yourself accountable. Get somebody that you can talk to. Get you a friend. Somebody that's a spiritual mother, father, spiritual figure. And listen here, and before you do that, you say, hey, pastor, I'm getting ready to let them be my spiritual mom and dad. What do you think about it? I said, you need to get another choice. If I say another choice, it's going to be all right. You're not going to get mad at me, are you? Somebody shout amen. Trying to help you out. Let me tell you why. Let me tell you this here. Look at it. Proverbs 27:17. Look at what he says. You ready? Look at Proverbs 27:17. You know it. Iron sharpens iron. So we're here iron sharpening iron. You're not a baby anymore. Iron sharpens iron. That means you're something. You're ready to go. You're ready to fight. A little dull around the edges, though. Iron sharpens iron. Come on, give the Lord a hand clap of praise in the house. You're in a tug of war. God said, I'm tugging on you today. God said, I'm tugging on you today. Somebody shout amen. Somebody said, do you love Pastor Henry? That's what I want to see in the middle. Amen. Yeah, yeah. Okay, come on, give the Lord a hand clap of praise in the house. Hang it up, God. That's good. Let me have this a moment. Now, go ahead. Y'all can sit down a moment. Yeah, let's do this right here a moment. I'm gonna use Chris here a moment. Yeah, stand right up here. Hey, Dewey, come help me out here a moment. Yeah, grab that other rope. Come here, brother. I want to use you again. Let's tie this around Chris right here. You can tie it. Don't make me do it all. There you go. Okay, you ready? Now, The way I did the rope up there, that's just the way God said, this is the way I want you to do it. I want you to show you how Pastor Henry wanted to do it. Okay, you ready? Do it. Just tie that other rope around him. Yeah, tie it all around him. Yeah, no, just put it around his waist like you did the other one. No, just tie it around his waist. What should we get that rope on that? Get that rope, brother. Pick your rope up. Get your rope. This is the Holy Ghost right here. Look. This is you. You're the Holy Spirit. Dewey, get that rope. Pull that rope. You're the devil. Yeah. Untie this. Get it all out. Get the whole length of it. You're going to need him right here. Okay, you ready? Come on right here with me. This is Chris. Come on, Chris, let's walk to the back. Everybody walk to the back. Come on, brother. Everybody walk to the back with me. Everybody, there's only three people up there. All three of you, walk to the back. Okay, you ready? Chris comes to the church. Here he comes. Holy Ghost, walk that way. Now stay right there. Just not hard. Stay here in the back, Dewey. Get right here. Look at this one here. Dewey, pull on the moment. Dewey is telling him, you're telling him to do what? Hold it to him. Hold that to him. What are you telling him? No, you didn't say that. What does it say? Front. Guess what Dewey say? What does Dewey say? Hold it up. Read this here, brother. What does it say? Back. What does yours say? Okay, so pull on it. Oh, yeah, kind of walk with him. Go ahead and pull. Come at, now, wait a minute. What in here? Holy Ghost says what? What does this one say? Set in the back. What does the front one say? Set in the back. It's all, your life is like this. You understand what's going on? Kind of like tug on him. Do you have to let him have a little slack? He wants to come to the front. Yeah, let him come. Come to the front. There you go. Look at it. Holy Ghost, it's a tug of war. Everybody say it's a tug of war. Sit down right here. There's your tug of war. Holy Ghost won this one. Devil, you got to sit down with him. Sit right behind him, Dewey. Just like that. Say, yeah, lean up to his ear. Lean up to his ear. Talk to him. Lean up to him. Say, they don't love you. Say, they don't love you. They don't care about you. They don't love you. They don't care about you. You see it? Look. Pull on it. Pull on that rope, Dewey. Say, I got to go to the bathroom. Say, I got to go to the bathroom. Yeah, go ahead, Dewey. Lean him on out. You walk out to the bathroom. He gets to the bathroom. Guess what happens? You know what happens? He gets to the door. Guess what? Guess where he sit at? Tug of war. Tug of war in church. Come on up here. Come on back up here, guys. Come. Let's do it. No, come on. Let's do it this way here. You ready? Tug of war. Every one of you are in a tug of war in your life, especially in church. Look at this here. Let's come to the choir. Let's go. Come. Let's go to the choir. Pull him. Get men in the choir. No, pull him, Barb. Pull him. No. No, I don't want to go. Come. Yeah, pull. Tug of war. Tug of war. Do you understand how this thing's working? Now, you saw it a while ago right here. You like that one. You don't like this one. You don't like this because this is where you live at right here. This is where you live at. Yeah. Hey, I turn it loose just for a moment. They get all crazy, don't they? Yeah, there you go. Let them have it, Dewey. Let them have it now. Yeah, let them have it. Turn that one. There you go. Get on in the choir with him, Dewey. Get on up in the choir with him. Yeah. Guess who gets in the choir with you? Guess who gets in the choir with you? Sit right behind him, Dewey. Talk in his ear. Get right in his ear. Yeah. Yeah, it's in the middle. There you go. Love it. Don't you love it? That's exactly what happens to Christians. Just like that. Okay, Donna, you need some deliverance ministers? Stand up and say, I need somebody to help me. Come on, brother. Yeah, come on. Dewey, pull him back. Pull him back, Dewey. Not today. Y'all see what's going on here? No. Yeah. Somebody shout amen. Yeah. Woo! Yeah. That's good, Dewey. That's good. Hey, look at that Dewey. He done learned that. Lean into it, Dewey. Lean. Yeah, look at Dewey. He done leaned into that thing. Look at that. Come on, give the Lord a hand clap of praise in the house. That's good, guys. God's calling some of you to ministers, to be ministers. He's calling some of you into ministry. I'm talking about real ministry. He's pulling on you. God's pulling on you. The devil's pulling on you. That's what's happening. You know, our church, and it doesn't matter. Listen to me. I mean, I can see, I don't know how much longer I have here. Anyway, so this is not about Pastor Henry. I mean, you have to understand, if this thing was about Pastor Henry, I know how to grow a church. I do. You don't preach this kind of stuff growing a church. We're going to teach you how to be good neighbors. We're going to teach you how to bring Santa Claus into the church. We're going to teach you how to do all that kind of good stuff and just let it grow. And we're going to bring basketball and volleyball and soccer, and we're going to do all of this. That's how you grow the church today. And I refuse to raise another generation up in bondage, that they go to their churches and they have to come here to get free. And that's so sad. But there are people that God is raised bringing into ministry, and He's going to do it right here with you. Lean into it. Prepare. Don't be afraid of it. Let me tell you something else too. Is that a lot of people want you to embrace them in their ministry, in their fruitlessness. They're called into ministry and they want you to embrace their fruitlessness and say, I got a calling. Listen, that's not the way this thing works. If God's calling you into a ministry, He's got a group of people He wants you to minister to. And He's going to bring them to you. It is here. We could go down to the stop sign down here and just say, y'all put me out today. I go down to the stop sign out there and stand at the corner and just say, I'm going to be at the corner. I'm going to be preaching. We'd have a group show up. I don't know who it'd be. Well, it'd probably be you. But somebody'd show up. And then God would start to build again. He'd start bringing them one by one like He did with David. Bring them back, bring them back, bring them, bring them back. Fruitlessness and a call does not work. You could be called by yourself. But if God's calling you, embrace the calling. And let God do the work in you. Amen? Don't be afraid of it. If He's calling you into the choir or into a ministry here, embrace it. Let's do it. Let's do it together. Somebody shout amen. Grow it. Let God, let go. You say you in it? You got the anointing? Well, let's see it. God will prove it out. And that's not a matter of a challenge. Let's just let God do His thing. Amen. It's going to be all right. Amen. Are you all right, brother? You ain't never heard nobody talk about tug of war, have you? Not in church, have you? You never heard about, you ever heard a sermon on tug of war? Good. As long as it's just the first one. I didn't copy nobody on this thing. Somebody shout amen. Okay, you ready? This is how you answer the call. Say, Lord, when you tug on my heart and you pull on me, I will respond. In Jesus' name. And that's all He wants, is people to surrender. And when you're surrendered to Him, say, you know, this is the way it is. People say, well, I don't want to go over at University Parkway. That's what Pastor Henry going to talk about. He's going to talk about all this kind of stuff. Yeah, we can talk about exactly what you need. Exactly what you need to hear. God just wants you to surrender. Let me tell you, you can surrender now, but about 5 in the morning is another time you surrender. And when I surrendered at McDonald's a long time ago. I did. When did I surrender? Yeah, you got it on video. I surrendered. I said, whatever we get, we get. It doesn't matter to me no more. Lord, I surrender. I get what I get. I pay my monies, I takes my chances. I surrendered. It's not about me being right no more. Now, Sister Schaefer's another little thing. She said, I pay for it, I want it. I said, well, you got to go in and get it because I'm not going in. I surrender. Amen. Stand with me in the house. I didn't preach too long, did I?

Remember Zach and Tamara, remember the family, loss of their loved ones. Remember Greg Norman, my friend up north, remember him? Pray for him, he's battling sickness in his body. Remember the sick. Remember the widows, the orphans. Remember Mona, Israel. Thank you, Lord. Who needs prayer today? And don't make me beg. Don't make me beg. You need prayer today. Come, we're going to pray over you. If not, we're going to do a closing prayer all together. Whatever you want. Thank you, Jesus. Come. Megan. I saw the elephant. Thank you. For the elephant. Thank you so much. Bill, Dewey, is Dewey here? Somebody help me. Oh, did somebody hook you? I mean. Oh, this is for completeness. Can I do the completeness? They used to didn't use ropes. They used sticks. They would hold a long stick. They'd pull on a stick. Somebody says, that's crazy. Yeah, they did sticks. Did you know they used to settle disputes with tug of war? I say all they need to do is Ukraine and Russia. Get them a long rope. It's 8 men on each side. 8 men. There's a weight class. Let them start pulling. See who wins. Be a lot less killing, wouldn't it? That's how you do it. That's the way the devil does it. He knows tug of war. Tug of war. He takes ground from us little by little. Every time he pulls that rope, if he wins, you have to center back up on his territory. You're trying to take it back. Next day you wake up, you try to pull it on over your side. You ready? Zach, pray. Play for me. Y'all help me pray for these people. Transfers of any spirit in any way whatsoever in Jesus' name. Son, anoint you with oil. Can I do that? Father, I pray over Donna. Pray healing over this body in Jesus' name. The stripes that Jesus wore on his back. We came healing now in the name.

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Thank you for listening in.

Hey, this is Rachel Glanton, and I am Battle Ready. I'm here to invite you to ride along as we seek the face of God. We want to apply to our lives what His Word says about our posture before Him, the King of Kings. Whether you realize it or not, we are standing before an audience of one. You see, if we get our relationship right with Him, He makes other things right. He will fight for us and speak on our behalf. He is our only battle plan. So come along with us as we decide how to properly man our battle stations. Only His answers will do. Stay tuned as we begin this edition of I Stand Before an Audience of One. What's up, America? How you doing today? This is Rachel Glanton, and I am Battle Ready. You are listening to WUCC 99.9 FM, Williston, South Carolina. I want to invite you to the program. I'll say a disclaimer as well. The thoughts, views, and opinions expressed on this show may not be the thoughts, views, and opinions of the owners, of the staff, the sponsors, or any other broadcast here. If you have an issue, I'd like for you to send me an email at battleready999@gmail.com. All right. I want to say thank you for joining me today. I had every intention of starting much earlier today, but it just did not work out. I had a little technical issue here in the studio, other prayer matters that took precedence, and things that happened that we don't have control over always. I want to say thank you for riding along. Take a moment. Share this. Somebody needs to hear this. And somebody else may hear this on a rebroadcast. I'm going to take some time now and pray. I'm going to switch over. It's only me in the studio, and that's okay. But because of that little silence that happens, I can't help. It's just I have to shift gears. I want to say thank you for joining me, and I just want to pray. Thank you, Father, for today. I thank you for this radio station. I thank you for this broadcast. I ask you, Lord God, to help the people who are listening live to get from this what you want them to hear, what you would have them understand today. And I ask you, Lord God, that anybody who listens to this on a rebroadcast, that they would be able to share this effectively, understand what you are saying. God, I ask you to touch that spot inside this morning that needs help this evening, this afternoon, whenever this is heard on a rebroadcast. I ask you, Lord God, to touch them right where they are, to give them the information that they need to proceed as you have planned, plan A, that no other plan would do, no matter what they've told themselves, no matter what they've decided, no matter how they have allowed the enemy to talk them out of your plan, that they would receive a course correction, Lord God, get back on track and allow you to have your way in them this day, that they would know, touch, taste, and smell, hear and see in the earth that you are good, in Jesus' name. All right. Now I want to start this with a very real thing that happened to me. I was searching for God to answer me on specifically some things on how to pray. Now, the last time that I was here, I touched on this just a little bit, but I'm going to unpack it just a little bit more today. Quite a long time back, there were two storms in the Atlantic, and we were being told that they were going to come together, and they were going to absolutely tear up the eastern seaboard. I have this radical friend. She called me up. I had been praying about the storms. I had been praying about what they were saying, because, you know, they have to tell us. They literally have to tell us what it is they plan to do to us, or what they plan to do to our America. So everything that I hear kind of goes through this process in my mind of, if this were to play out the way they're saying it, what would this look like? So I began to pray for
no loss of life, no loss of limb or life in the ocean or on land. So this friend of mine, Elizabeth Grubbs, she called me Aidendorf. I think it's Elizabeth Aidendorf is what she goes by. But my reason for mentioning her is she calls me and she says, hey, how you feel about driving to the coast and praying about these storms? I said, let's do it. So she did. She drove me to the coast. I prayed the whole way there. And my objective was to very effectively maneuver between what I would call the principalities of South Carolina and Georgia. We drove along the state line, along the Savannah River, and we drove to Savannah. I took one stake with me. Steve Hemphill has several books about what are the stakes? What are your spiritual weapons? 12 spiritual weapons. Quest for Heaven, or Understanding, Looking for Heaven is one of his books. He's got several. I've read a lot of them. They're great. I am a fan of Steve Hemphill. H-E-M-P-H-I-L-L. Anyway, I feel very strongly about the spiritual principles that he discusses in his books, in his honest pursuit, his authentic pursuit of the truth and what scriptures say, and us taking our spiritual authority. So anyway, we make our way to Savannah, and while we're there, we began immediately to pray. And as we began to pray, I prayed all the way there. She drove, I prayed, and she agreed with me. Where two or more are gathered together, there I am also. So, I take very seriously prayer partners, people who are willing to pray. I have many in my life, and I have some people that are very radical prayer people. I have some people in my life that are waiting for revelation. I have some people that pray that stand on scripture. I have some people in my life that don't understand petitioning the Lord, but they're learning. There's multitude of different kinds of prayer people in my life, and I appreciate every single one of them. So we get to the coast. And because I go to a deliverance church, the name of that church is University Parkway Church of God. And as I have been there for

We had about a year, really, where they had that time together, a lot of time together. It was great. So, in that time frame, I began to listen to this radio station and came back to the Lord next to my garden, the garden tub in my home, and rededicated my life back to the Lord. I had been serving the Lord for many years before that, but through taking care of and burying many family members, it had taken its toll on me. And I think the day after his sister died was the quietest day, the saddest day, the most there was nothing to say kind of day ever in the history of mine and Walter's relationship. There was just nothing to say. It was so sad that we were both so sad that she was gone. She had introduced us. She was my age. I met him because of her. So, anyway, the Lord dealt with me very strongly the day after her service. And that's a show for another day. But the reason I mention it today is it led me, those things that happened then led me not only to invest in the Lord of all his chasing and pursuing of me, but also to really turn around and realize how much he had kept me through so many very difficult situations over my lifetime. So, Friday, a couple weeks ago, I was pursuing the Lord again, because he pursues us always, all the time. He has things on his mind that he wants to be sure that we understand. So as I am on my knees, surrounded by all of my books, because I got lots of them, the cover of this book, God starts showing me the cover of this book. Now, you need to know about me. Let's see. There we go. Maybe you can see that. And at the bottom is by Steve Hemphill. God will show me the cover of a book. The day after his sister died, he showed me, not this book, a different book. And I kept arguing with him and told him I didn't have it. But sure enough, I really did have it. But on this day, a couple Fridays ago, the exact date would have been, I think it was May 28th. I think it was a Friday. I have my book written Thursday, but I think it was a Friday. Anyway, and so the first, no, let's see, that's not it. It would have been Friday, May 15th, excuse me, around noon. He showed me the cover of this book. So I open it, and in the introduction, it says, Christians are at war. And I've read this book several times. So I got all kind of notes in here and other dates. Christians are at war, whether we realize it or not. Then in another version of, not King James Version, but New Christian, or New Contemporary Version, it says, we fight with weapons that are different from those the world uses. Our weapons have power from God that can destroy the enemy's strong places. We destroy people's arguments. 2 Corinthians 10, verse 4. Now, I want that verse to be the focus of what I'm saying here. This verse teaches us plainly that we have a plurality of weapons to fight in this war. And the weapons have power directly from God to destroy the strengths of our unseen enemies. These weapons destroy false arguments from humans, sometimes even humans who claim Christianity. Here is how I would pray this verse. Now, I'm reading straight out of this book that God showed me. So this is his version of praying that verse. Lord, thank you for reminding me that this is war, mental war. Many times, thoughts pop into my head that should be removed, discarded, rejected, and eliminated. Help me to have the discernment and willpower to do just that. Help me to reject them, remove them, abstain from them, and replace them with good thoughts and wholesome, godly thinking.
and

grant me the discernment to know when this is happening to me, in Jesus' name. Now, the way that I would say this, I love this prayer, but what I would call to point here is casting down every vain imagination to the knowledge of Christ. So he says here, many times thoughts pop into my mind that should be removed, discarded, rejected, and eliminated. That's the way that I would say that scripturally is there are always vain imaginations that come up when you're driving, when you're making life decisions. There are vain imaginations that hinder us, that bring us to a point where we seriously need to discard that, to remove that, to let it go. So, calling all thoughts captive and casting down every vain imagination is what we are responsible for. And I just want to make it very clear that you can't expect somebody else to do that for you. I want to make it very clear that God doesn't do that for you. I want to make it very clear that your pastor doesn't do that for you. I want to make it very clear to you, your husband does not do that for you. I want to make it very clear that your best friend does not do that for you. That is up to you. You are ultimately the person who decides how you're going to live your life. You ultimately are the person who decides what you're going to believe and what you are not, what is real and what is an imagination. So calling all thoughts captive unto Christ and casting down every vain imagination is your responsibility, no one else's. Someone else might help you, aid you, or give you tools or help you understand how to use your weapons. But ultimately, you hold your weapon. You are the person who holds the weapon. So I just want to make it very clear today that you must be stronger than your own excuses. You must be stronger than the excuses around you, because everybody has them. Many people will assign you excuses that will give you tips and pointers and even help explain away why you reacted the way you reacted, whether it's right or not, whether you accept it or not. Well, that's up to you. Whether you're able to see the flaw in their logic or not, that's up to you. And how well you've been taught in the foundational truths and how well you understand Scripture. The honesty and the truthfulness of Scripture helps us to recognize all the lies. So the better you know Scripture, the better you are able to fight the lies, the deception, the enemy. And take your spiritual authority, stand on the truth, and say, no, you don't have my consent. I'm not listening to this. I'm not doing this. This is not okay with me. Now, this kind of segues into something else. Now, I'm going to read some more Scripture. Verses 1 through 6 in 2 Corinthians 10 is really my focus for your mind frame, focus for what it is you should decide, or what you could decide. I won't say sure or should. I would suggest these are some resolves that you should make today. Calling those thoughts captive and deciding exactly where you stand on this today, in Jesus' name. All right. I'm trying to make sure the camera's right. Not sure if it is. Maybe it is. Maybe it ain't. So anyway, I got some people texting me. I don't really know what they're saying, but I'm going to ask you to let me know what you think. Tell me in the comments. I get a comment that the sound's going in and out. It may be that I'm too loud, so I'll pull it down a little bit. Maybe that'll make a difference. Let me know if that has changed or if it's still going on. Oh, if it's happening on social media, somebody else might be commenting about it. But I was really just trying to make sure that we have a good, clear connection. Trying to make sure that y'all can see me. I can see you. So let's move on to Scripture. I got 2 Corinthians chapter 10,
verse 1 through 6 is going to be my focus. So here we go. Now I, Paul, myself, beseech you by the meekness and gentleness of Christ, which would be the opposite of aggressive or passive. Meekness and gentleness depicts, many people think meekness is weakness, but I assure you it is not. It takes far more strength not to respond than it does to react, flip out, have an attitude. And I just want to say that not everybody understands. Anyway, so not everybody agrees that meekness isn't weakness. I have a lot of people around me that call themselves Christians that have decided that when I see the example of meekness, I see the example of patience, kindness, that it is translated as weakness, especially in the man world. There's a lot of men that don't understand mercy. They don't understand meekness. Now, I know my husband's gone, but one of the areas that I admired him in the most was his ability to be merciful. He was the most merciful man I have ever known. That's true, still true, even almost a year now after his departure. Just, he beat us all home, y'all. I miss him, but I'm so glad for him. So let's go back to scripture. 2 Corinthians 10. I'm going to read verse 1 through 6. Now I, Paul, myself, beseech you by the meekness and gentleness of Christ, who in presence am base among you, but being absent, am bold toward you. After the semicolon, the point. But I beseech you that I may not be bold when I am present with that confidence wherewith I think to be bold against some which think of us as if we walk according to the flesh. Verse 3. For though we walk in the flesh, we do not war after the flesh. Verse 4. The focus of what I'm telling you today. For the weapons of our warfare are not carnal, but mighty through God to the pulling down of strongholds. 5. Casting down imaginations and every high thing that exalts itself against the knowledge of God, and bringing into captivity every thought to the obedience of Christ, and having in a readiness to revenge all disobedience when your obedience is fulfilled. So, this is a reflection of every place in your life, or for me, this is a reflection for every place in my life where I've been disobedient. Every place in my life where maybe obedience was not my first thought. Maybe my first thought was rebellious. Something like likened to a hardness of heart. So I'm segueing from this principle of the weapons that we have that are powered by God. They're given to us by God. So in the New Contemporary Version of verse 4, 2 Corinthians verse chapter 10, verse 4, we fight with weapons that are different from those the world uses. Our weapons have power from God that can destroy the enemy's strong places. We destroy people's arguments. 2 Corinthians 10:4, New Contemporary Version. Now I'm reading that version again because I believe God's word is like a diamond. It has many facets. Now another version that I would use right now to read in that very same a different translation, but the very same verse, is that same verse, 2 Corinthians. It would be chapter 10. It would be verse 4. And in the New Living Translation, and the reason that I like the New Living Translation is for
two reasons. The first reason is because it's very similar to the New King James Version. But the reason that I'm partial to it is because it's like in the language that we would read. It is a transliteration of what they say Scripture says in King James Version. But as we look at that same verse in the New Living Translation, "For the weapons of our warfare are not carnal, but mighty through God." That's King James Version. "Mighty through God to the pulling down of strongholds." All right, so now I'm going to read it in the New Living Translation. And the main reason that I want to give you this comparison is so that you can look at the different facets of the Bible, different facets of this verse. So verse 4 in New Living Translation says, "We use God's mighty weapons, not worldly weapons, to knock down the strongholds of human reasoning and to destroy false arguments." And see, each of these versions says the same thing a different way. But if I can help you wrap your head around that it's your weapon, if I can get you to wrap your head around the fact that you're the one who has to choose to use it, if I can get you to understand that there's a choice here for you to make. It might not be a choice that you would decide to make willingly or easily, or for that matter, would be a decision that you would come to easily. Because if you recognize, like it says in Ephesians 6:12, "We do not wrestle with flesh and blood, we wrestle with powers and principalities and rulers of this dark world." Wickedness in high places. I think that that is a direct quote from NIV. When I learned about this verse, I was studying Beth Moore, and her Bible of preference is NIV. The New King James Version of that same verse is worded just a little differently. But my point in saying it to you and is helping you to understand is that you're the one who has to come to the conclusion that you're not wrestling with flesh and blood. You're the one that has to come to the conclusion that your life is a series of choices. What kind of choices you make, or how you deal with the choices you've made, or the lack of choices you've made, well, that's something you got to work out. Your salvation with fear and trembling with the Lord. The King James Version of Ephesians 6 verse 12 says, "For we wrestle not against flesh and blood, but against principalities, against powers, against the rulers of the darkness of this world, against the spiritual wickedness in high places." So, like Pastor Schaefer does so well to educate us and help us to understand that the King James Version is really the college version of that verse, that chapter. The whole book is written on a college level. NIV is like a sixth grade level. The New Living Translation is probably even less than that. My point in saying these things to you is that choose God's way of doing things. Use the weapons. Choose to allow Him to empower you and the weapons He has given you. I don't like the way that the New Living Translation says, 2 Corinthians 10:4 says, "We use God's weapons." The truth is, the wording, I like the fact that you understand it's God's weapon, but we don't necessarily need to look at it as we use them. We need to look at it as He has gifted us, He has given to us the ability to wield that weapon, to yield our hearts to Him. Our heart posture is where the power in that weapon comes from. How you address Him, how you address the situation, how you address the other people who are living in your life, how you address the storm. Now, we drove to Savannah, and because I come from a deliverance church, I use deliverance principles to speak to the storm, to speak to America, to speak to the eastern seaboard and the coast and the ocean. And I ask God to spare life and limb in the ocean and on land, that if this storm was not ordained by Him,
this was not part of his plan, then I know there's prophecy that has to be fulfilled, that he has released and spoken. I know those things have to happen. But if this storm instead is a conjuring cooked up in a cauldron, a pot of wickedness, we don't want this storm. This storm, this the combining of these two storms did not have my consent. So I became storm number one, and I had Elizabeth be storm number two. And we spoke the names of those storms, and we agreed not to come together. We agreed on behalf of the powers that be, whatever has been spoken that is not, does not line up with the will of God or end time prophecy, that this would all fall, that the plan of the enemy would not, would just fall and would be not. Within an hour of us praying, and we drove a stake in the ground in the name of God the Father, God the Son, and God the Holy Ghost. We invited him into the storm, into the situation, into America, into the eastern coast, and we asked for mercy. We asked the Lord God to spare us the loss of life and limb in the ocean and in on the land. Within an hour, the storm began to change. Now, I posted this in a short kind of documentary about this on another YouTube channel that I have called Make Me a Vessel. The name of the channel is Make Me a Vessel. No, that's not right. That's the name of the email. The name of the channel is I Stand Before an Audience of One. It's all up here on the screen. You can look at it. And I want to be sure that you go check it out. It's very short. I did not mention Elizabeth's name in either of the videos, and I should have. But part of it was I meant to go back and do another one. In the meantime, she called me and voiced her opinion about a few things, so I just quit doing the videos because I wasn't trying to be disrespectful in any way. But anyway, I guess that's how it was taken. But so what I'm saying to each of you is, in the middle of your storm, in the middle of the storm, you have a choice. And I would appeal to you and ask you to, what are God's thoughts about your storm? What are God's ways about your storm? And I would suppose to you in this moment, it's not what the devil is saying, even though he's busy making a whole lot of noise over here, talking all kind of trash to you, causing you to look at the storm his way. I would challenge you to look at it God's way. Now, having a good, firm foundation, understanding what is said in Scripture is a very necessary asset for you to understand and recognize the deception. So, I'll give you a couple pointers. It's very clear in Leviticus 26, the first 14 verses, say, if you'll do this, I will bless you. This is God talking. And then 15 through, I think it's 47, says, if you do this, I will curse you. Deuteronomy 28 set up exactly the same way. Maybe the verses are a little bit different, but I think it's around verse 14 where the blessings stop and the trouble starts through the rest of Deuteronomy 28. I want to encourage you to read these two. Now, let's just say in the morning you wake up and your head's on backwards. Let's just say when you get up, it's not right. You don't feel right. The day don't feel right. You really should just keep your mouth shut. I call that the holy hush. I call that the holy hush. Other people call it all kinds of other things. But that's what the Lord has developed in me, is a holy hush. In times I need to hush. Now, I want to talk about hardness of heart. But when you wake up and things are not right, I want to encourage you to read Psalm 145 through 150. They are praises unto the Lord. Will help you get your head on straight. Will help you do the right things. Will help you have the right perspective. Let's just say you don't have that. Whether it's in the morning, in the afternoon, or in the evening, read Psalm 145 through 150. Because you cannot read those five psalms
and not get a better perspective. And if you struggle reading scripture, it's probably because it's speaking to the truths you don't want to face. Everybody who struggles reading scripture, has been my experience, they struggle reading scripture because they do not want to face the truth. You know, those people, you have them in your life. You might be that person in your life that doesn't like the truth. But I'm encouraging you to read scripture because it is the truth. It is the absolute truth. There's a lot of arguments out there about scripture's been tampered with or different periods of time scripture has been written. The chronological line is messed up. Don't listen to the TikTok prophets and the TikTok teachers on the internet. Don't listen to them. They are not foundational and they are not telling you the truth. They're telling you what you want to hear or are following the doctrine of some demon. I'm just telling you, you be smarter than the average bear. Don't believe the first thing that you hear. Don't fall in line with those that don't challenge the narrative. You should always challenge the narrative, which moves me right into the second half of what I want to say. Week before last, Pastor Henry Schaefer did a sermon which was not broadcast or open to the public. And I kind of get the feeling that's how it's going to be for a while. I kind of get the feeling that's how it should be for a while. The word he gives is for the house. In house, who's there gets it. Those who can't make it, okay. Now, the night before he released this message about hardness of heart, I was very sick. Very sick. And had no real reason. It wasn't food poisoning or a virus. I was just really sick. So anyway, after I went through some upheavals, stuff coming out of my stomach and vomiting. I wasn't just retching, I was vomiting. I managed to go to sleep, woke up the next morning, I felt fine. As soon as I set foot on church property, I started to feel sick again. I knew it was a spiritual attack, but I knew it was more. I knew it was because the message that I was going to hear that day would have a life impact on me. God prepared me the whole week for the message I heard Sunday a week ago. And the name of the message was Hardness of Heart or something along that line. In John Eckert's book, The Spiritual Warfare Manual, on page 152, one of the shields described on Leviathan's back is called Hardness of Heart. Those scripture verses, I don't know if you got your pen and paper out, or if you're driving, but you can find this on social media. 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On Facebook, you can find it on Battle Ready and also on my personal page, Rachel Glanton, Rachel Blitch Glanton. And I posted in the comments these verses for hardness of heart. The verses are Matthew 19:8, Mark 16:4, Mark 8:17 through 18, Romans 2:5, and Hebrews 3:12. Now, for me, God said to me directly in the service, he said that I asked you for your survivor's heart years ago and you gave it to me. But this hardness of heart is the root cause of the survivor's heart that you suffered with for so many years. So he gave me a list of 12 people. He was at the beginning of that list, number one, and I, number 12, was at the end of that list. Now here's what you need to understand. Some of the people on this list have already gone on to be, when absent from the body is to be present with the Lord. So they've gone on to be with the Lord, and I have forgiven them. The living people that are on this list, I have forgiven them. But what he was showing me was an issue that I had with him. What he's showing me is an issue I have had with him, that I have with him, and that I hope not to ever have again with him. God is so generous.
He is so generous. He's so loving. He's so much more than we'll ever be. He's so much more than we can ever be. He's so much more than we can comprehend. The unfairness, the harshness, the things that happen to us in our life are more than our humanity can bear. And I have everyday scholars around me. I have massive number of pastors around me. I have very knowledgeable people around me. I have very logical people around me. Many of them offer me words of encouragement or try to help me own how I feel. They're going to lead me. They're going to guide me. They're going to teach me. I'm very careful who I listen to. I believe every one of them have the best of intentions. But what I'm going to say right here is that whenever God brought these things to my attention, I have, since Sunday a week ago, experienced what I call godly sorrow. Now, there's a place in Scripture I mentioned after Walter's sister died, Tammy, that it was the saddest day in my recollection of mine and Walter's time together. But it's also a verse in Corinthians. And as I'm talking, I'm going to try to find it because I think it's very important that we recognize that love and sorrow kind of go hand in hand, that our hardness of heart towards situations or others is, I used to call it, I used to say this thing, and God corrected me. I used to say, how do you unsear a steak? And most everybody would say to me, you can't. I had one person say to me, soak it in water. And that would definitely make it softer, wouldn't be as hard. But the searing would still be there. Now, for some in life, in the world, they think the searing, the seasoning of the world makes you better, makes you more interesting, more seasoned. But there are also times when the seasoning of the world, the hurt and the harshness of those experiences bring changes, especially when you're young. You don't realize how much it's affected you. You don't realize the depth of the pain. You don't realize the decisions that you've made, the harshness with which you've made those decisions. So, the day after Walter's sister died and God showed me this book, it's called The Reviving of Your First Love by Rita Newton. Is no longer in print, but it is a treasure trove, and my hope is that it would be reprinted one day, or that I might reprint it, revise it with her permission, the family's permission, or her permission, or something. It's a fantastic book. So the verse, I read the introduction all the way through almost the entire first chapter, and she says in the first chapter, where I have lacked in words to express what I'm trying to say, I have included much scripture that God might speak directly to your heart. And listen, whenever I read this scripture, God spoke to my heart. It goes like this. It's 2 Corinthians chapter 7, verse 10. For godly sorrow worketh repentance to salvation, not to be repented of, but the sorrow of the world worketh death. So, yeah, that's deep, and that's all in that whole King James Version wording. So I'm going to read it again. 2 Corinthians 7, verse 10, For godly sorrow worketh repentance to salvation, not to be repented of, but the sorrow of the world worketh death. So the things in the world that bring you sorrow, that seem to bring you joy, later on in life you begin to regret them. This is the reference, I believe, that this scripture verse is making about the world bringing death to us. So, I'm going to read to you the 2 Corinthians
chapter 7, verse 10 says, and the New Living Translation says, for the kind of sorrow God wants us to experience leads us away from sin and results in salvation. There's no regret for that kind of sorrow, but worldly sorrow, which lacks repentance, results in spiritual death. Now, in this case, I believe that the New Living Translation very much gives a very accurate understanding that the things that God allows, the playpen that he allows the enemy, the devil, to work in, and brings us to a point where we have to make a decision, and we find a Judas in our life, or someone, or even our own choices have led us astray, led us wrong on a sinful path, and we recognize it and repent of it, turn from that way, and we become what 2 Chronicles 7:14 says, if my people shall humble themselves and pray. There is a place where we must pray. There is a place that you must get to allow the Lord to do this work in you. And that's exactly the way it happens. You have to allow it. Now, you can say that God needs to talk to you. You can be upset because he doesn't. You can have an attitude about it. You can be disgruntled. And you can have what I call anger towards the situation, or anger towards yourself, which is why I'm at the end of this list of the hardness of heart, because I've been pretty hard on myself about some things. I've been some unforgiving towards myself. So you need to know that any place that you have been unforgiving towards yourself, or you have asked God to forgive you, or you have forgiven other people and you have a but there, you are reminding God, made yourself an idol, or the situation an idol, and you really have not moved past it. So the hardness of heart revelation that I received Sunday a week ago was that the people on the list is God, my father, my mother, my brother, Walter, and others who I will not mention. But a lot of those people are gone. The ones that I'm not mentioning are alive, and out of respect, I won't. Some of them I have talked to, some of them I have yet to. But here's the point. If you have an issue with God, if you have an issue with a person, even if you've forgiven them, this may be a completely different issue than a forgiveness issue. Maybe there's an offense, which is like unforgiveness. Maybe there is a trauma, which is like unforgiveness, which there may just be, you know, a whole bundle of emotions there. Sometimes we make decisions when we're very young and we don't know we're making them. I can say beyond the shadow of a doubt that I depended on God's revelation for this hardness of heart because I was so young. I was two. I know I was two or three when this decision was made. And it has been a decision that I've been unaware of in every circumstance of my life, throughout my entire life. I didn't meet Walter till I was 14. So I had at least 12 years worth of decisions before I met him that affected my relationship with him, or affected my relationship with my brother, with my mother, with my father. And it's all because of a decision or a judgment I made against God, because he allowed these things to happen. I did not know that God was in control of the playpen that the devil operates from. I did not know that God was very aware of everything that was happening. I just did not know he was keeping me. I did not know that that was God's plan. So I ask you, Father, today, that every person who's listening to me would read the scriptures about hardness of heart, would invest in the book by John Eckert about the hardness of heart and the other things that are listed there in that book, that they would truly dive in and look for freedom. Dr. Fent's book, Breaking the Chains of Darkness, and Pastor Schaefer's book, Armed and Dangerous, Training Manual, that gives the Schaefer method. God, I just ask you to help each of the people who need this information, that they would find it. They would come to an Armed and Dangerous seminar. They would just come to the church and sit and listen to the foundational truths that are taught at University Parkway.
And I ask you, Lord God, to help the army that you have asked us to be a part of, the army that you have instructed Pastor Schaefer to raise, to help train, God, that we would be willing, we would be available, we would pray, that we would take others through deliverance and help them find freedom. But as we do, we would study and show ourselves approved, that we would not touch your anointed, that we would be respectful, that we would be mindful of the needs of others, that we would allow you to help us in impossible situations and believe you for the supernatural, to see the Bible the way that you intended us to, that it, the way it's written, the way it's been taught, that we would hear even beyond the story we're told. We would allow you to speak to us even more, that we would receive the foundational truths, and that one day we would walk on the water. One day that even in our shadow, people would be healed. I ask you, Lord, for the remnant, to gather your scattered remnant together. I thank you, Father God, for your scattered remnant. I thank you, Father God, for safe places for your armor bearers to gather. And I thank you, Father God, for pouring your glory out everywhere. I ask you, Lord God, to be with your people today. I ask you to help them to understand how to man their battle station. I ask you, Father, to help them be the watchmen you've called them to be, that they would speak out when they should, that they would have the holy hush when they should not. I ask you, Father, to have husbands to love their wives as your son Jesus loves the church. I ask you, Father, that the wives would respect their husbands and look for reasons to support them, to be their helpmeet. I ask you, Father, for the children to be respectful of the parents, and that the parents and the fathers would not cause them to be hurt. I thank you, Father, for this broadcast. I thank you for every person who's listening now. And I thank you, Father, for revealing to us the weapons that you've given us. But those vain imaginations that must be cast down, help us to investigate the other weapons. Help us to investigate the things that you have pointed out to us, to pay attention to the last thing that you told us. I ask you, Lord God, to help us with the hardness of heart. Every person within the sound of my voice that knows that they've judged others, or they have judged themselves, or they have judged you, God, that they would repent, that they would be given the revelation that something's not only not right, they need deliverance, but God, that it's not too much, that your arm is not too short. You can handle it. Whatever the issues are, you can handle it, God. I thank you for this radio station, and I thank you for all of the people who contribute, all of the people who hope to contribute, all the ones that will in the future, God. I bring before you this listening audience. I submit and I surrender to you their minds, their hearts, their souls, their spirits, God. Everything that's ever made them who they are, everything that they are right now, and everything they ever hope to be, God. I bring it before you today and ask you to make it so. Make it so that they can do what you've asked them to do. Help them to believe, to have hope, and to remember what it was that you discussed with them before the foundation of the earth. That as they meditate and they pray, you remind them of what they said they would do. And you would remind them of what you asked of them to do. I plead your blood, Jesus, over every family member. All those who don't want to hear about you, all those that don't know who you are, those that don't think they need you, God, I ask you for an encounter. I ask you to draw them like only you can. But I ask you to help us to keep our petition before you, that we would remind you what your word says. Help us to see them the way you see them. Help them to see us the way you see us. I ask you, Father, for the infilling of your Holy Ghost in every listener, every person in my life, every person in their lives. And I ask you for the fruit that the gifts of the Spirit provide,
produce. Help us to have massive amounts of fruit to disperse to your people. Your word says that those you have given to Jesus, he can't be taken from him. I ask you to make us all vessels of honor and help us to recognize the places where we have not been obedient and make it so that we are. Help us to be aware and repentant. Help us to be your people, God. We want you to be our God. I say all of these things in the mighty, matchless name of Jesus. Amen. You are listening to WUCC 99.9 FM, Williston, South Carolina. My name is Rachel Glanton, and I am Battle Ready, and I appreciate you joining me today, riding along with me. Hope to come and chat with you again soon. My goal is Mondays, earlier in the day than now, but we'll see how next Monday goes. Until then, bye for now, and I pray for you to have a supernatural week to read, see, and understand all the things that God has had planned for you since before the foundation of the earth. Bye for now. I think that next week will be even more fun. God bless you. Hey, I want to say thank you for joining us for this edition of An Audience of One. I pray that you have received a helpful hint, a scripture verse, and a giggle or two. I want to encourage you to tune in next time. Have a supernatural week.

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3: We are living in the last days. Religious deception abounds. There are many voices in the world. Satan beckons. Come this way. The rapture of the church is at hand. The Antichrist, the beast. Are you concerned about the end times? Answers, instructions, directions. Stay tuned to Standing on the Edge of Tribulation. Now, I'm your host, Henry Schaefer. Let's move into today's program for the answers you are searching for.
4: We're going to be talking about Unleashing the Beast by Perry Stone. Let me put this up here. Got a few things I want to share with you about. I encourage you to get the book. I fought along in the book. There's a lot of information. I'm just going to be able to jump through it, spot it, hit through it like that. But it's incumbent upon you to really study the book and to be able to take some time to go through what you need to go through in the book, because it's a great study. We're starting our study, Unleashing the Beast. Last week I gave you a preliminary. The classroom was packed. Now we only have a handful. Huh, what do y'all think about that? Well, you know, that's the sign of the end time. Somebody shout amen. So let me go ahead and just let you know that there is a beast that is rising. And this beast is the spirit of Antichrist, and he's rising up. And he, as I shared last week, is everywhere, and he's moving across the Middle East. He's moving across Europe, and he's even moving into America. Our last president we had really uplifted the Islamic community. So I just want to share with you just here for a moment, if I have it here, the montage that President Obama did praising Islam in America. And then I'm going to share some things with you in the book, and then some things that I think is pertinent before we begin. Are you ready for it? Here we go.
5: We are no longer a Christian nation.
6: We do not consider ourselves a Christian nation.
5: The United States has been enriched by Muslim Americans. Since our founding, American Muslims have enriched the United States. Islam has always been a part of America's story. There is a mosque in every state in our union, and over 1,200 mosques within our borders.
6: You know, one of the points I want to make is that if you actually took the number of Muslims, Americans, we'd be one of the largest Muslim countries in the world.
5: Let there be no doubt, Islam is a part of America. Many other Americans have Muslims in their families or have lived in a Muslim-majority country. No, because I am one of them. But my father came from a Kenyan family that includes generations of Muslims. As a boy, I spent several years in Indonesia and heard the call of the azan at the break of dawn. I had known Islam on three continents before coming to the region where it was first revealed. That experience guides my conviction.
6: You're absolutely right that John McCain has not talked about my Muslim faith.
5: We will convey our deep appreciation for the Islamic faith, which has done so much over the centuries to shape the world.
6: I would like to speak directly to the people and leaders of the Islamic Republic of Iran, their great and celebrated culture. Over many centuries, your art, your music, literature, and innovation have made the world a better and more beautiful place. We know that you are a great civilization, and your accomplishments have earned the respect of the United States and the world.
5: I also know civilization's debt to Islam. It was Islam at places like Uluzada that carried the light of learning through so many centuries, paving the way for Europe's Renaissance and Enlightenment. It was innovation in Muslim communities that developed the order of algebra. Islamic culture has given us majestic arches and soaring spires, timeless poetry and cherished music, elegant calligraphy, and places of peaceful contemplation. They have fought in our wars, they have served in our government, they have stood for civil rights, they have started businesses, they have taught at our universities, they've excelled in our sports arenas, they've won Nobel Prizes, built our tallest building, and lit the Olympic torch. And when the first Muslim American was recently elected to Congress, he took the oath to defend our Constitution using the same Holy Quran. In ancient times and in our times, Muslim communities have been at the forefront of innovation and education. Islam is not part of the problem in combating violent extremism. It is an important part of promoting peace. The enduring faith of over a billion people is so much bigger than the narrow hatred of a few. In the United States, rules on charitable giving have made it harder for Muslims to fulfill their religious obligation. That's why I'm committed to working with American Muslims to ensure that they can fulfill zakat. It is important for Western countries to avoid impeding Muslim citizens from practicing religion as they see fit. And I consider it part of my responsibility as President of the United States to fight against negative stereotypes of Islam wherever they appear. I'm grateful for your hospitality and the hospitality of the people of Egypt. And I'm also proud to carry with me the goodwill of the American people and a greeting of peace from Muslim communities in my country. Assalamu alaikum.
4: So let me just share with you, first of all, let me just say this here to all our African-American friends that we have here and members. You know that I have nothing to do with blacks and whites. That's not an issue with me. So don't ever think that this has anything to do with he's an African-American president. It's not. It's a matter of a fact that he's a Muslim. Okay? And you have to determine yourself what it is. It's not nothing to do with black or white. I am a minister of the gospel to share truth. Okay, so that's first of all, is to let you know we're talking about the uprising of a beast. And many people believe that this uprising of the beast will have some ties to Islam. So let me just share with you something that came to me this week. And see if I can find this here real quick. As there has been an administration change, let's just read this here. Trump orders removal of Islamic symbols practices that's been going on in the White House that you don't know about and that I don't know about. So you have to decide whether it's real or not. I'm just going to read it, and you just decide, okay? That's what I have to do. Obama has been was seen storming away from the West Wing after staffers from Donald Trump's transition team began preparing the executive office for the new administration. On Trump's orders, one of Obama's most secretive rituals is being reversed and all signs of it removed from 1600 Pennsylvania Avenue. For the past 8 years, to appease any Muslims working at or visiting the White House, silence has been ordered during the five times of Islamic prayer each day. In addition, prayer rugs and crescent moon symbols are available in several areas of the executive mansion to make Muslims more comfortable. The administration has defended the practice by asserting that it also observes several other religious moments of silence or prayer out of respect, including full 15 seconds for Christianity on Sunday morning while the chaplain blesses a staff breakfast. None of the prayers is mandatory or led by any government official, which has allowed the administration to subvert First Amendment issues, but the obvious favoritism towards Islam, which is observed for 25 minutes per day, 7 days a week, tells a story that this president has denied for 8 years. President-elect Trump has acknowledged that this country was founded by Christians and was built on Christian morals. Is having all pagan symbols removed from the property unless they offer some historical significance. Only the cross in the White House chapel will remain for worship. Head of the team that will transform the White House from the Obama's home to the Trump second home told MSNBC this. Mr. Trump doesn't see the need to provide prayer rugs and false idols in a house built by Christians. Washington, D.C. offers a diverse cultural center for the built for worship of any kind. You won't find any special considerations for Judaism or crucifixes to appease Catholics either. There is a simple chapel with a single cross on one wall that is suitable for prayer by anyone. Our government doesn't need to be forcing prayer rituals down people's throat just so we don't offend apologizing people looking up to blow us up. Patriots around the U.S. can rest assured that apologizing for our faith has come to an end. Okay. Now, here's what you got to realize. Is this fake news article or is it real? You see, that's where Antichrist is going to be able to use in the last days. Alt-right, is this real or is it not, or is this made up? Is it fake news or is it real news? Which one is it? Depends on if you fact check it, what you're going to find. Do you see what I'm getting at? And this uncertainty of the truth being told is looming over from every television set and every person you turn it on. And maybe you sitting here now, just listening to me. Well, I know most people, when they listen to me preach about demons, they don't know whether that's real or not. So they're trying to figure out, I don't know if that's right or not. I don't know. You know, I know it can't be. What do you think? Hey, what do you think about it? Oh, I don't imagine. This is how we've become in the last. So you fact check this here yourself,

0: Spain is getting ready to go under to be totally Muslim now. From here all the way to here is being totally engulfed in the Islamic society. Another thing is I'm trying to share with you is that it's moving from the west, from west, or we say east. Believe it's coming. What did you just hear our president say? Or expert? What did you just hear him say? We're no longer a what? Christian nation. And if you count all the Muslims in accordance with how many people we have here, we are the largest Christian, largest Muslim nation in the world by population wise. We just got so many of us, they're just small. Does that make sense what I just said? But if you just take them and compare them to the rest of the world, they're more here now. This is amazing, isn't it? So this study, and I think over the last so many years, I mean, I think there's just been so many people just being blindsided to really what's going on, is that as I have studied this, and as many men of God have studied this as well, we've been very concerned about what we see happening, and the church world just blind. And I don't want to tell you this here, and say, take it all, say, colorblind. It really fits. Because that's what the enemy's going to do. He is going to come in, and he's just going to, he's preparing the way for all this to happen. That makes sense. So the evidence is in. Look at it here in your book, Unleashing the Beast. And while this is going on here, I just want to see if I can't just show you a couple of videos here, if I can, that will, let's see here, see if I can't get it going right here. Just to show you what's happening in the Middle East, Islam in Europe and USA, shocking, you got to see this here. Islam in Europe, Spain, Belgium, violence, let's see what this one here is. The following footage is evidence that in the next 50 to 100 years, Europe will be an Islamic continent.
1: You're messing with me. What are you looking at? You
2: Why don't you go back to your own manor?
3: This is my
2: manor. Get out.
4: No, stop it, stop it.
0: I don't know if you can feel that. If you can't, something's wrong. There's something definitely demonic here. But you know, a lot of people don't believe in demons either, do they? So let's just go ahead, and I'll just kind of let that run, kind of be like a little background montage going on while I'm telling you that I think we're in the last days. What do you think? And listen, we're only divided just a little bit by a water bridge. And it's a bridge. And we have hundreds of thousands of Muslims coming from countries.

0: in Syria that are coming in as what? Refugees that are coming in. I mean, there was an executive order today passed today. It stopped today. Praise God. Finally, an executive order was passed today by Trump to stop immigration from certain countries until they know who they are. No refugees. And he talked about building safe zones in Syria instead of sacking all the people up, bringing them here. I mean, it's like this here. If you have all those people over there who are being put out because of war, why bring hundreds of thousands of them over here? Just put a safe zone over there, move them into a safe zone, rebuild their homes, let them stay in their land. But that's not the purpose of the Antichrist in the spirit. That these people are carriers of the Antichrist spirit. And here's the carrier is that there is no law above Sharia law. There is no law above Sharia law. I don't care what country you go to. I don't care what constitution you go to. I don't care where you're at. There's no law above Sharia law. And until that's instituted, they will not have peace, or they will not be have their mission fulfilled. There will be no peace. Okay, so look at this here in your book. Look at what he says here, Unleashing the Beast by Perry Stone. Right here at the beginning, who has their book? Y'all ready to begin tonight? We're going to go with our first chapter here. See if I can't get through it. See how much I can get through with this here. Well, I guess I can do the introduction here real quick. There's an unsettling mood hanging like foreboding storm clouds over North America. The restlessness reminds me of the gusting winds that rattles leaves and bend branches prior to a southern April storm sweeping in from the west. From the polished silver tongue, you ready for it? Did y'all not hear it a while ago? From the polished silver tongue, ever promising the good times politicians, strutting through the marble walls of Congress, to the pinstripe suit-wearing Wall Street stockbrokers, it seems everyone is concerned about how America will progress forward. Are the financial good times just memories? Are we entering into a dark tunnel of moral and spiritual regression? What's going on? When we look at this here, you'll see that there are people in the Middle East who are very concerned about what's happening in America. They rightly ought to be. Look at here on page 5. The evidence is in. We are in the time of the end. Look at what he says here in Daniel chapter 12 and verse 9. And he said, go your way, Daniel, for the words are closed up and sealed till the time of the end. And I believe that we are in the end time. And that God is going to reveal things in the last days that he's never revealed in the past. There were things that were sealed up to the end. And if we're in the end, God's going to reveal things in the end that he's never revealed before. Does that make sense? So the prophetic seers are always at it. Every time a major event in the Middle East, when you talk about war, a tsunami, or an earthquake, any type of weather phenomenon strikes the planet, everybody starts teaching that we are in the last days and Jesus is getting ready to come. And we all need to get ready, and that there is a global conflict just right around the corner of all these things. But first of all, we need to identify, and Perry Stone in his book here does a real good job. He identifies first, the time of the end is not the end of time. There's a difference in that. And this phrase is often repeated when believers speak about the last days. The end of time is not found in neither testament. Go ahead and do your search. The end of time is not there. But the end of the world, and neither is the time of the end of the world, as some might suggest it is. So look at this. The phrase, end of the world, paints a picture of the canvas of human imagination and of total annihilation, the end of the world, of the planet and the coming apocalyptic destruction of mankind. Here's what he says in Matthew 24 and verse 3. And he sat upon the Mount of Olives, and disciples came to Jesus, saying, tell us, when shall these things be, and what shall be the sign of thy coming and of the end of the world? What's it going to be like? Tell us these things here. So when we look at this here, in Matthew 24 and verse 3, disciples were asking Jesus to reveal the signs of his return. I mean, when you're coming back. And when Jesus spoke of the end, he was not alluding to the end of the planet. He's not talking about the end of the planet. But what he was talking about, but the end of the age. When's the end of the age? And here's what's getting ready to happen. We are close to ending this age. We are in the age of grace, this dispensation of grace. What will be the end of that? And as we get close to the end of it, we can start looking for these things to happen, and we will know that we are in the end times. And that's what that's all we're going to be talking about tonight, very briefly. I showed you some things up here where the evidence is in that we are in the time of the end. And how far away is it? I don't know. But I do know this here. I can just go ahead and preach a little bit. The church is asleep. And nobody don't want to talk about this. And nobody wants to be prepared for it, do they? But that we are in the end of time, in the end of the age. I have to make sure I choose my words right. It's the end of the age. What are we talking about? The end of what? End of the age. Let's do it right here. From the time of the cross all the way to where we're at now in 2017 has been approximately how long? 2,000 years. All right? This is called we are in the dispensation of grace. Everybody say grace. That's where we're at. And what's happening, we're coming to the end of it. Where is it at? I don't know. But it's somewhere right in here. We know that. But we also know this here too, is that before someone say this here, that at the very end of the 1,000-year millennium, the 1,000-year reign and rule of Christ, this 1,000 years, this whole period in here, then at the end of the 1,000 years is going to be what is called what? The great white throne judgment at the very last. And then what do we go into? New heavens, new earth, the eternal state. Okay? You go to the eternal state. I'm talking about you're going to live forever and ever and ever and ever. But this is the great white throne judgment. Then we move into the eternal state. 1,000 years, reign and rule on Christ. This right here at the end is called the what? The rapture. After the rapture is going to be what? 7 years of what? Trib. So we're somewhere approaching this point right here. And there's going to be 7 years of tribulation. Then at the end of the tribulation period, then we go into what is called what? The millennial state. 1,000 years with Christ. And then we go into the eternal state at the last judgment after that. That's what's going on. You need to get that in your mind. You need to be able to draw that. Here's what I'm going to tell you. If you can't draw it, you don't know it. You can say you know all this stuff. If you can't draw it, you don't know it. Practice drawing it. Practice drawing it. Get it in your mind. So you know. So we are at the end of what? What are we talking about? We are at the end of what? The age. The end of this age will start what? Another age, which will be the millennial age. That makes sense? In the Old Testament, it was the Old Testament age in that. So let's go ahead and just talk a little bit more right here. In Matthew 24 and verse 3, the disciples were asking Christ to reveal the signs of his return. Where's his return at on that chart? You see it now? They didn't know how far away it was going to be, but that's where it was at. He was not alluding to the end of the planet. Where would the end of the planet be at? Let me help you out. End of the planet, or what we know it as, will be where? here. Huh? But what we're talking about is, they say, show us the sign of your return, which will be where? Here. See what I'm getting at? Not the end of the planet, as you would think. So let's go here as we look at it. The end of the age. The Jewish disciples raised in the synagogues and understanding of the prophetic writings were taught that the Hebrew prophets foresaw a coming kingdom in which the messianic figure would rule the world. Israel's armies would be defeated, and the Jews would become the leading ethnic group. All nations would amass in Jerusalem once a year to worship. Somebody look this up for me. Zechariah 14 and verse 16. And get ready to read for me. Read it for me. And the prophet Daniel made this prediction. Look at this here. So they were looking for a time when the Jews would be the leading force. They would be, everything would be about them, and that Christ would be ruling. But where is it at, y'all? Right here. That's where it's going to be at, where they were talking about. In the Jews rule, or the Jews are the main source, the main focus. Let me put it like that. I want to thank you for tuning in today. And remember, be sober, be vigilant, for your adversary, the devil, walketh about as a roaring lion, seeking whom he may devour. Tune in next week for Standing on the Edge of Tribulation. We are living in the last days. Religious deception abounds. There are many voices in the world. Satan beckons. Come this way. The rapture of the church is at hand. The Antichrist, the beast. Are you concerned about the end times? Answers, instructions, directions. Stay tuned to Standing on the Edge of Tribulation. Now, I'm your host, Henry Schaefer. Let's move into today's program for the answers you are searching for. Matthew 24 and verse 14, the gospel of the kingdom will be preached in all the world as a witness to all the nations, and then the end will come. So now, again, the things that, let's talk about preaching to the end of the world. So we have all these people who are missionaries everywhere, and God has television and radio stations and all this stuff, and my mission is not to sing you a song. Our radio station is not a mission to sing you a song. But that's where you want to put your money, you put your money there. But he raised up the radio station for one purpose, and he told me what the mission was. He says, I want you to put preaching on the radio 24 hours a day, 7 days a week. Look at Matthew 24 and verse 7. Oh, look at that. I've never saw. Is that it? 24 and verse 14. And the gospel of the kingdom shall be preached in all the world as a witness to all nations, and then the end will come. So tell me your mission. See what I'm getting at? Tell me your mission. So that's all we're doing, is doing the mission that he says to fulfill what he said here in Matthew 24. Preach 24/7 to who? The nations. Get it out there. Because it's fulfilling exactly what he says. That makes sense? So the spread of the gospel throughout all of the Roman Empire in the disciples' day was a sign of the fulfillment of the time for Israel, Jerusalem, and the temple. But now from the day of Pentecost around 32 A.D. and the church was birthed in 70 A.D. when the Roman 10th Legion invaded Jerusalem and destroyed the city, and they plowed it under 1 year later, the gospel of the kingdom had been preached around the Mediterranean Sea. And remember, I showed you this. Look at this here. Let's go back here and look at this real quick of the Mediterranean Sea. Right here is Israel. You see it? There's Israel. The Roman Empire stretched from here all the way through here. The Roman Empire, all the way around. And had been preached, the gospel had been preached all around the Mediterranean Sea. Isn't that amazing? Let's get you another one here. Let me get you another map. Let's do it like this here. So it was only this little small area in here had only been preached. But he said, go where? To all the world. And I'm going to tell you this here. Remember when Paul was on his missionary journey? And there was an angel in the night. See, they had an angel in the night says, come this way. From Macedonia, he said, come this way. You remember the story? He said, come this way. Paul wasn't coming this way. He was not coming this way. Paul was going that way. See it? He was going that way. And all of a sudden, the Holy Spirit says, no, don't go that way. Go this way. And the gospel all went through Europe. That's the direction of the Holy Spirit. So this little bit of spreading the gospel in their time had only went to the Mediterranean Sea. It had not went to the whole world yet. Does that make sense what we're saying? So when we look at these things here, Matthew, so when a person, look here on page 9. So when a person tells us that in Matthew 24, that Matthew 24 was fulfilled in 70 AD, and there's many people who tell you that, you need to look at what he says, that there were signs that were included that did not happen in 70 AD when the temple was destroyed. He was just telling us markers along the way of things that was going to happen. Look at what he says. These signs include things that did not happen yet. The abomination that makes Jerusalem desolate, standing in the holy place. When will that happen, everybody? Come on, y'all, help me out here. During the tribulation period. What time? 3.5 years in? Come on, I'm telling you, y'all got to realize I did a whole year. I did a whole year. The Holy Spirit told me this here. Here's what he says. He says, you know this. Teach the book of Revelation. Who was, you see that chart in that wall in there? I took 1 year on every Wednesday night to teach the book of Revelation. And the Holy Spirit told me, he says, you know it, you teach it, and you put it on the radio. You know it, you teach it, put it on the radio. I don't care how many people you got in the class, you know it, you teach it, you put it on the radio. Do you understand? If our own people won't receive it, it's not about just us. Who's it about? And he really, really cautioned me in the last. I was going in 2015. Remember this demon stuff started? I mean, it just hit what's on one Sunday morning. Well, it was in December of that year that God really impressed me. He says, I was gonna go ahead and go through the Christmas time and get on through that and finish up the tribulation series in January of 2015. That's what was my plans were. I knew what I planned, and he buffed me, he says, no. Finish it up now. You don't have that much, or finish it up now. Because I didn't know what was coming. But on January 1, our church was turned upside down. Does that make sense? So I was in the middle of a brand new learning thing. And I didn't have to try to figure out what was going on. God knows what's going on. I mean, you know, some people may not like my ministry the way I do things. But I tell you what, I have my ear to the windowsill of heaven. And we are this close to the end, church. Don't get fooled by the Trump, what's going on in the White House. I believe God has given us a reprieve. Do you know what a reprieve is? That means he has stopped the door of judgment on America. Stopped it just for a short period of time so that we can do what? Do more of this. Do more of this. And again, every Sunday of this year, we've taken in new members. And every Sunday, we have people saved and baptized in the Holy Ghost. And let me tell you, and it continues to happen. Why? Tell me why. Because of the closer the end. He's gathering the harvest. He's getting them in. But I'm going to watch Super Bowl. I can tell you that too. Ain't nothing wrong with that. But I'm going to put the recorder on. That makes sense? But you got to do your priorities right. You do your priorities right, you're going to be all right with God. Am I doing all right? Can I didn't preach too hard, did I? Okay, so the abomination that makes, and that's the reason why I got into this. I said, y'all, when is this going to happen? To all the people who's in my class on Wednesday, when does this happen? 3.5 years into the tribulation. The abomination that makes Jerusalem desolate. You see what I mean? That means the Antichrist stands up and calls himself what? God. He suspends the daily sacrifice. He suspends this daily sacrifice. We're at, y'all ready? Right here. 3.5 years in is when this is. Right? That's when that happens. All right. The great tribulation such as never have been seen in the world or shall ever be. This is called the great tribulation. Didn't he call it the great tribulation? Your Bible, when you read the book of... Let's get a marker. The Bible calls this part, the first 3.5 years, what? Tribulation. That's the tribulation period. The first 3.5 years. What's the last 3.5 years called? What's it called? The Great Tribulation. The shortening of the days of the tribulation for the elect saints haven't happened. The sun being dark and the moon not giving the lights falling and the stars falling hadn't happened yet. The Son of Man appearing in the heavens for all to see hadn't happened yet. The angels gathering the elect from the four corners of the earth. When does that happen? In the book of tribulation. I mean, in the book of Revelation. I said the book of tribulation, didn't I? Book of Revelation. And a Revelation does not have an S on it. For anybody you hear someone talk, don't never put S on the end of Revelation. There's only one Revelation. It's not Revelations. It's a Revelation. The book of Revelation. Okay? Book of Revelation has many revelations in it. But if you really roll it all together, it's only one revelation of Jesus Christ. Okay? So the events have not yet happened, but will unfold at the when? The time of the end. And disciples ask for the signs of the end of the age. Means the completion or the consummation of a thing. Christ is revealing that certain signs will indicate the termination of one age and the beginning of another. It does not refer to the end of time. The end of time is where? The end of time is here because there is no more time. In the eternal state, there is no time. We step out of time into the eternal state. So that would be the end of time. This is the end of the age. This will be when? The end of the world. In that time, as we know it. The end of the world. Okay? Are y'all hanging in there with me? All right. Y'all coming back next week? Okay, I'm going to hold you to it now. Get her name for me, friend. Write them all down on that list for me. Get her phone numbers. I'm going to see their phone numbers there. Okay. So, just as Jesus predicted the final season of the end would come for Israel, Jerusalem, and the temple. That happened in 70 AD. The prophets of Scripture also predicted the future generation that would witness the return of the Jews to Israel. And that the Gentile nations and rebuilding and the expansion of Jerusalem under Jewish control. The blossoming of the land. The restoration of the rebuilding of the temple. Everybody had, they just got a little snapshot, but all the prophets revealed all these things would happen. And he said there was a living generation that remembered the predictions that Jesus said there when they saw Jerusalem surrounded by the armies in 66 AD and 70 AD and they witnessed the destruction of the city. They remembered that. And many thought that that was the end and Jesus was coming right back. But that was not all the signs. That was just one of the signs. Does that make sense? So let's do this here. The prophecy that really lets people know that we are living in the end time is the prophecy of restitution. And look at what he says here in Acts 3, 19 through 21. He says, repent ye therefore. Everybody get it in their Bible. I want you to, or I can pull it up. You want me to pull it up for you? Let's pull it up. Acts 3. Now listen to this here. He's talking about the restitution of things, and I could really preach a lot on this here. I've not really preached a lot of this at our church here because, look here, Acts 3, 9. Repent ye therefore and be converted, that your sins may be blotted out when the times of refreshing shall come from the presence of the Lord. And he shall send Jesus Christ, which before was preached unto you. Look at this here now. Here's the end. Whom the heaven must receive. Look at this here now. Until the time of restitution of all things. Now, I could really share some things with you. The time of the restitution of all things. Say all things. Which God has spoken by the mouth of all his holy prophets since the world began. So, he's in heaven. And he is waiting till a time of restitution of all things that he has spoken. Now we're talking about the restitution of Israel and it blossoming in the last days. But it's more than that. And you could really preach a whole series of sermons and messages on this, of what God is doing in the last days in restitution. Of what things? All things. So here's the thing, is that one of the things that God is going to restore in the last days to a lot of people is what? The message of the baptism of the Holy Ghost with the evidence of speaking in tongues. A lot of people, I mean, that message was lost. So as the same message was at the beginning, the same message is going to happen again at the last. Just as it was apostles, prophets, evangelists, pastors, and teachers in the first century, in the last days, God's going to bring forth people you don't even know and could even consider to be apostles, prophets, evangelists, pastors, and teachers. That I'm not talking about somebody who just wants to have the job, but has been God called, ordained, and been picked out by him to do certain things. You see, there's a difference in the restitution of all things. That makes sense? Not only is the restitution of all things going to be like that, but even all the messages that would be in the Bible. The message of Jesus casting out demons and being one third of his ministry that has been lost in the last days has to be restored back to the body of Christ again because they have lost it. It would be the restitution of all things. Listen, just as it was miracles in the first century, in the last days, there must be a restitution of all things. And that's what you're seeing. You're seeing a restitution of all things. And just think that it's just a little bitty tiny church doing all that. We have hundreds of people coming from all over the United States here to receive the Holy Ghost, to receive a miracle, and to receive the baptism of the Holy Ghost and whatever else God wants to do. You see, he's got to have that to fulfill his prophecy. And so, well, I just don't think that's necessary. Read the Bible. Okay, so that's just one of the things that I could sit here for hours and just talk about that. But let's stay with the book. Because the book talks about the restitution of Israel coming back in the last days. Does that make sense what we're saying? First, Israel would become what? A nation. May 14th, 15th, 1948. There would be biblical prophets predicted a series of restorations that would unfold prior to the return of Jesus. When these predictions began to come to pass, it is a major witness that the closing out of the age is coming to the end of the kingdom of the Messiah's over the horizon when these things happen. First major event, reestablishing of Israel as a nation. Over 100 years before Israel was born on May 14th and 15th, 1948, biblical scholars who accepted the literal interpretation of the restoration prophecies began writing and teaching that the Jews must return. They knew they had to return. But if you look on page 13, and you, if you'll look at, there's one man by the name of J. Phineas Dake. And I have his Bible. And J. Phineas Dake was probably one of the smartest men, theologians, who had ever lived. J. Phineas Dake was a Church of God, a Congregational Holiness Church pastor, teacher. And he even realized that Israel had to be restored, but guess when he thought it would be? He thought it would be a nation where? Here. Because Israel hadn't happened yet when he was alive. So he was thinking it had to happen here in the millennial state. In reality, it becoming a nation happened where? Here in 1948, towards the end. Does that make sense? So when you read the book, this is really amazing how people tried to fit this thing together, but didn't know where it was at. So, first, Israel again would be a nation. Second, Jerusalem must be in the hands and controls of Jews. And finally, the Jews will be returning from all nations back to the promised land when they write about these things. Isn't this amazing? Now look on page 14, we're going to finish it up. There are seven signs of the time of the end. And we'll talk about the restitution. It's not spiritually, but it would really happen. First of all, the first seven signs of the end, Israel will be restored as a nation in one day. And that's what the Bible says, one day. Number two, the land will begin to become blossom and be fruitful. Number three, water would break out of the desert for irrigation. Look at the scriptures, Isaiah 35, 6, and 7. Number four, Jerusalem would be in the Jewish hands and expand its borders. The 1967 war, the borders were expanded. Jews from Gentile nations outside Palestine would return back. Look at this one here, nine. Number six, the early and the latter rains would return in the last days. Number seven, the walls of Jerusalem would be built by strangers. Sound like Trump. And the gates open finally. So let's talk about the water. When you go back in May 14th, 15th, 1948, it was a desert over there. It wasn't until they started planting and they started doing irrigation. Under Israel is the largest aquifer of water in the whole area. Guess who owns it? Say Israel owns it. They have it had to be there for be able to do the aquifer to be able to put irrigation out. I got some videos over here. I got a map over here. I think I did where it shows how. I'm not sure if I got that one or not, but it shows and I just didn't copy it down. I don't believe I did. But what it shows the Middle East, and it shows a satellite picture of Israel and the Middle East, and Israel is the only green on the map. And there ain't no other green. They're the only green country that has lush green. But even in that, it wasn't until, listen here, in our lifetime, into the 90s, the early 90s and the mid 90s, when the rain started to come in. Y'all do know it takes trees and vegetation to make rain and all that. Is that not true? So the more trees and stuff like that you have, then you can have what? Does that make sense? I mean, I'm not a farmer, but that's what they tell me in the rainforest. You got to have what? Trees to make rain. It's got something to do with that. But it wasn't until 50 years passes by, 45 years passes by, that they had to do irrigation. Nothing but irrigation. Of the aquifer, now they got so much green there and they got so many flowers that is in Israel now that they send flowers to Holland. They buy them from them. So we can buy them from Holland. They had their Holland name on them, you know. Is that tulips? Is that where they come from? Is that where they come from? So those are the things that would happen. So the stage is ready. The seven-phase restoration is happening right now in front of us. So let's go ahead here, and I'll take a break here just for a moment and see if I can't. Israel blossoms in the end time.
1: The prophet Isaiah said that they that come of Jacob would blossom and bud and fill the face of the world with fruit. The nation of Israel has now become the third largest exporter of fruit in the world. God spoke to the mountains of Israel and said they would be planted again, they would be tilled, the land would be sown, and this land that had become so barren would become fruitful and like the Garden of Eden. God said, I will do it. He did it. You go to Israel today and you see the fields covered with grain, covered with trees, and you realize God has done it.
2: Let's take a look at another interesting verse way back in the Old Testament. Isaiah 27, verse 6, quote, Israel shall blossom and bud and fill the face of the world with fruit, unquote. I mean, this was wilderness until very few years ago. It was uninhabited, and it seemed to be uninhabitable. Go to Israel today. The forests that they've planted have brought in increasing rainfall, and Joel 2, verse 23, foretold that. Israel sells flowers to Holland. That's astonishing. I mean, exactly what these scriptures foretold is happening in our day. You go there, and Israel is blossoming like a bud.
3: According to Israel's Central Bureau of Statistics, Israel has significantly increased irrigation in the land during our current generation. Even from space, the once desolate nation of Israel is now lush with vegetation. In stark contrast, the surrounding nations are mostly barren.
0: That's what I'm talking about. He said that would have to happen towards the end, doesn't he? So the stage is ready. There's 1.4 billion Muslims that are unhappy with Israel. Israel is a modern nation forced upon the world by the American and the British. And many believe and feel like that the Jews occupy Islamic lands, that they are invaders and squatters. And six times the Islamic nations have had war with Israel in modern times. History seems to be repeating itself. Ancient Israel dealt with six major empires. And since the Reformation as a nation, we are seeing the same leading nations battle the Jews again. We're seeing Egypt, Assyria, Babylon, Medo-Persia. Then finally will be Greece and the Roman Empire again. The end times and the last days, the Islamic theology is inbred into Islam. Minds from when these people are birthed in the Middle East. The ultimate goal of the Islam is to form a global empire one day and to convert the entire world to its religion, including Israel. Eventually, they're going to defeat the Jews, they say, and all Christians. This is not a tradition that's handed down just by a few fanatics. This idea of the Islamic global domination and the defeat of the Jews are taught continually in Islamic schools around the world. And if you have an Islamic buddy, he is taught to kill Christians and kill Jews. And you say that will never happen. And I will tell you this here, that people with that mindset and inbred is being controlled by a demon. And when hell is unleashed on this earth through the Antichrist, demons will start taking control of people. And they, again, will start showing themselves and doing some awful and some terrible things. Somebody shout amen. So there is a lot of things that is happening around the world. And those are Islamic people right there wanting Sharia law in Spain and Europe and Germany and around the world. There is no, it is not a religion of peace. It is a religion of domination. The stage is set. Israel is the nation. The beast is rising. The countdown to the showdown has begun. And guess what? We're on the winning side. But listen, that's a wonderful thing. But realize there's no victory unless you fight. And God has raised us up to know the difference between false and a falsehood and a lie, demons, spirits. The spirit of Antichrist is real, and it's throughout the world. So here's the thing. Let's go next week behind the curtain, and let's look into the religion of the Antichrist and what the Antichrist is going to do in the last days to overcome the world. All across the world, it's set. His plan is at work. But always remember, God has a plan as well. And we are part of His plan. One of the main things that you always need to know, if you're going to defeat your enemy, is know your enemy. Know his plans. Know his tactics. Know how he works. And once you know those things, then you can start to work God's plan with the revelation, knowing what their plan is. Come on, give the Lord a hand clap of praise. We're done tonight. I want to thank you for tuning in today. And remember, be sober, be vigilant, for your adversary, the devil, walketh about as a roaring lion, seeking whom he may devour. Tune in next week for Standing on the Edge of Tribulation.
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0: We are living in the last days. Religious deception abounds. There are many voices in the world. Satan beckons. Come this way. The rapture of the church is at hand. The Antichrist, the beast. Are you concerned about the end times? Answers, instructions, directions. Stay tuned to Standing on the Edge of Tribulation. Now I'm your host, Henry Schaefer. Let's move into today's program for the answers you are searching for.
5: You ready for it? Isn't this amazing? If Syria sent a chemical biological weapon to be released upon the Israeli population, Israel could not restrain itself utterly from destroying its enemy. After the Gog and Magog war, many believe the seven-year agreement from Daniel 7:29 will be signed. So here's the thing. Let's set this up. Let's couch this here for a moment, how you can do this here. This is the way it would be. The precedent has been set. The United States just bombed Syria for releasing sarin gas on its people. I mean, boom. I mean, 50, how many? 59 Tomahawk missiles. The precedent's been set. And all Israel would say, if it was thrown over on them, you the one who set the precedent. You bombed him when he bombed his own people. And they have bombed us now with sarin gas. And that would justify legitimately release what they would attack them with. Do y'all see? I don't think a lot of people think out of the box. They just can't put this thing together. They just don't see what's taking place in the Middle East. Somebody shout amen. So he wants to subdue, the Antichrist wants to subdue. Finally, he will bring up a eighth and final kingdom, a ten nation coalition. And during his 42-month rule, the beast and his kings will control the global economics everywhere. It just won't be over yonder at the local hardware store in Israel or in the Middle East. He will control you going to McDonald's. Oh, my God. Me ranchos. He's going to control us going to me ranchos too, everybody. That is definitely something to be concerned about in the last days. Oh, yeah, you just have to know. I know some don't, but some do. So he listed there's going to be a lot of things that's going to happen. Let's go ahead and move this on out. I have to get through this here. I have to get done tonight. Somebody shout amen. Where am I at here? Okay, here we go. Let's go ahead and pick this up now. Let's pick up chapter 13. Because this, to me, we're just going through 12. I guess just because I studied 13 so hard and really, whoo, I didn't know all this stuff was going on. Somebody shout amen. So look at this here. Revelation, we're talking now in chapter 13. I'm watching my time over there, everybody. The Islamic sun will rise in the west. Here's what he says in Revelation 10 and verse 1. I saw another mighty angel coming down from heaven, clothed with a cloud, and a rainbow was on his head, and his face was like the sun, and his feet were like pillars of fire. When you look at this here, when you look like traveling through the Middle East, well, I'm going to pick up here on page 199. Listed among the major signs of the Islamic uprising in the world coming this way is a strange, curious prediction stating that the sun will rise from the west. Then this is what they say in their religion, that the sun will rise in the west. The sun always rises where? In the east, and goes where? Sets in the west. Their religion says that taking over the world, a sun will arise in the west. S-U-N. Look at it here on page 199. Allah's apostles said, the hour will not be established till the sun rises from the west. So when the sun will arise and the people will see it rising from the west, they will believe, that means embrace Islam, but that will be the time when, as Allah said, no good will it do to a soul to believe then, if it believed not before, nor earned goods by deeds of righteousness through its face. So when you look at this here, there's possible interpretations of that belief there, that the sun will rise in the west. One will say, literally, the sun rising in the west. Some look at that as being another planet, like Mars or something like that, a bright sun, a bright planet. That's not so. The second interpretation of the sun rising in the west, Islam will spread and be received in the nations of the west. When you look at this here, France's population is about 65 million, and approximately 6 million of them are Muslims right now. It's the second largest religion in the United Kingdom, with over 1.5 million Muslims. You heard me say this before in the past. Right now, there's legislation so that at the Tower of Big Ben, everybody know the Big Ben? Boom, boom, 12 o'clock. I'm going to do 12 of them. Is that all right? Y'all say times 12. Boom. Okay, I won't do no more. That at 12 o'clock, they don't want to hear that. They want to hear it. Time of prayer. You ready? That is their plan in London to do that. It's before them now to broadcast from the tower. The Muslim calls the prayer five times a day. Isn't that amazing? That's how it is in the United Kingdom with over 1.5 million Muslims. So the Muslims, to some moderate Muslims, the sun they're talking about is the light of Islam, rising in the west to spread the message that an acceptance among the religions of the Western nations. But the third belief, this is one we're going to study. This is in the book. I mean, I didn't come up with this, or Perry Stone come up with it. Let's look at it, though. And I'm going, this is pretty good. The third interpretation is this, that people, the most intriguing interpretation is this one. Several years ago, watching a video, I'm going to show you the video here, something about it. that the head of the Islamic Nation, Minister Louis Farrakhan, was teaching about the spread of Islam in the world, in America. And the Nation of Islam's national headquarters is located where?
0: Everybody say, where's our president, past president from?
5: Chicago, Illinois. And provides thousands of votes to the political offices running anywhere in Chicago or in the state of Illinois, like a senator if you wanted to get them elected. When Barack Obama came on the scene back in 1996 to serve, it was Louis Farrakhan helped him move into those positions that he would move into. Louis Farrakhan is the one who is quoted in saying that the son of Islam will rise, where at? In the West. And he suggested that there would be a messenger. Now, he thought at first it was going to be him, Louis Farrakhan. But then he realized that it wasn't him, but it was somebody that was going to be used to help spread Islam in this country. Does that make sense? So when you look at this here, is that you'll find out that the senator's name that was picked would be someone who would have the name of Barry, but Obama would later require his name not to be called Barry, but what? Barack. And Barack is a derivative of Barak, and is an Islamic name, and it was the name of Muhammad's horse. And the Islamic name means lightning. So when you look at this here, you will find out that during the campaign of President Obama, his father and his stepmother were Muslims. Others claim that they were non-practicing Muslims. And even to the point to where when he came on the scene, that even though his middle name is what? Hussein. And it's the same name as Saddam Hussein, is that they could not call him Barack Hussein Obama because they was afraid it would scare the people who were in America, and they would link him to the Islamic religion. I just read a book. I'm just reading a book. So don't get mad at me. That's like the Bible. So that when I preach the Bible, don't get mad at me. I didn't write the book. I'm just reading the book. We're just studying the book, all right? So here we go. So the senator's campaign made it clear that his present faith was what? Christianity. And that he had been a member of the Trinity United Church of Christ for how long? 22 years. Reverend Wright. Who remembers Reverend Wright? If his name had been Reverend Wrong, you'd have remembered that, wouldn't you? But his name was Reverend Wright. And when you look at this, it's Reverend Jeremiah Wright. And Wright, to according to the New Republic, Wright was a former Muslim and a black nationalist who had studied in Ohio and Chicago, Howard in Chicago. So when you look at this here, he posted in his church, it'd be like University Parkway Church of God, me posting something about deliverance, you know, like the signs of deliverance, or can a Christian have a demon? That's what you might find in our bulletin as just a little side article or something that I would write as a blog as a pastor, right? That's you. But in his, he didn't do that. And they didn't call him down. Now, they'll call me down for posting about an article about a Christian and a demon and setting people free. They'll call me down. But when the pastor over President Obama, Reverend Wright, posted, you ready for this here? The manifest for Hamas manifesto. Hamas, the group in Israel who is against their manifesto in the church's bulletin. They didn't say nothing. It's a messed up world we're in, isn't it? Churches, people are blinded, aren't they? Reverend Wright was real close friends to Louis Farrakhan. Am I doing all right now? You're gonna hang. I got about 20 minutes. I'm gonna take my time. I gotta blow it out of the water if I'm gonna get done with this chapter.

0: our eyes have been opened to the real truth and the facts that are in these symbols. Do you know that Louis Farrakhan said on the TV that the sun rose in the west, and this was just after 9/11. Now the sun to the Muslim is the light of Islam, and this symbol that Obama used during this running time of presidency for the presidency office was not the seal of the presidents of the United States. His seal said Verbo Possumus. I believe that's how you say that. And it means yes, we can. Now let us look at this article here about this. Because yes, we can does not mean what you think it does. Now look at the O in his name as a sun symbol to the Muslims of the world, saying, I am the sun rising in the west. Now please, please, please, please, please hear me out. This is very important. Don't turn me off. This is why he is called the Messiah. It was a very huge cryptic message to the Muslims and to Israel. They have a big reason to worry. Israel does. They were saying, would he really support them? It was a question on their mind when he was put in office, because they were selling t-shirts online proclaiming that he was the Messiah, and this set the Christians thinking that they were saying he was God. It wasn't saying that at all. It was saying he was bringing the Muslim reign over America and Israel. For he is the anointed one, because he was appointed to bring down destruction to America. As I told you before, he is here to bring her down. He is here to force Israel to sign the peace treaty. He will be the demise of us both. And again, Louis Farrakhan, and I hope I'm saying his name right, he once called the Jews the blue-eyed devils and the white people the white devils. And this is because two-horned lamb will rule over Jerusalem. Now, this is the false prophet. And today he rules over the king of Babylon. The Muslims dominated Jerusalem in the year 639 A.D., and in 705, the dome was completed on the Temple Mount. And Islam ruled in Jerusalem for 200 years. And again they will in the last 3.5 years of the tribulation. And this is what Yes We Can is saying. Yes, we can take America. And yes, we can take Israel. And they will. Do you understand it now? Seek the face of Yahweh God our Father, and you will know this is true. It is written in His Word, and His Word does not lie. This is Ruby.
1: Okay. We still here? How about that? There we go. So, now, first of all, I want to tell you this here. This has nothing to do with white and blacks. If you try to make it that, then you're already deceived. We're talking about Muslims, Islam, the West coming this way, them coming to the West. And I've shared enough about this to know that when they went into the White House this time, they had to remove the prayer rugs out of the room in the White House so that they had Muslim prayer time. They had to clean that out because that's what they had there. That's what they did. That's what they believe in. If that's what you believe in, that's what you do. So, when I look at this symbol and what they are trying to

to say here about the sun rising in the west and the hopes that they have. When you look at the symbol that they had, and she tried to tell you about, yes, we can, and what does the symbol mean? So let's look at this here moment together. You're going to find, it's going to be very difficult for you to find the presidential seal and the seal that President Obama came up with during the first part of his presidency, not presidency, campaign. Now, I didn't know this, but again, look at this here, y'all. I'm not making this up. It's in your book. It's in the book. It's called Unleashing the Beast. You need to know what's going on. So it's on page 205 when you look at this information about the seal. So when you look at the seal, this is the presidential seal of the United States here, of the president. Now notice this here. Notice the shield in the middle. Notice the arrows for war and the olive branch. The olive branch is, and the eagle is looking which way? Which way is the eagle looking? Towards the what? Towards the what? Towards the what? Towards the olive branch. Means that we're able to make war. We're able to make war, but we look towards peace. All of these are things that we know this symbol means. They've done this. They said, let's get some birds, y'all. Come on, we're gonna put some arrows in our hand. We're gonna put an olive branch on there. We're gonna put a shield over here. I mean, no, it means something. And every one of people's symbols means something. So what I want to do now, and look at this here, that when we're talking about the sun rising in the west, Obama arising in the west, the Islam coming from let's look at his presidential seal, campaign seal for president. The first one he came up with that was on everything he had. And I'm going to tell y'all this here. You can't find this on the web. They have scrubbed this seal off the web. If you find it, you're going to be looking for it. You're not going to stumble across it. And every place I went to pull this thing up, the link had been taken out. It's gone. It's on that video that lady just did. It was there, but you didn't realize what it was because they pulled it. So let's look at it. And even the one I was able to find, this is the presidential's, this is his shield that he had here. And you see the color of it, you can't hardly tell it, can you? So what I did some enhancing on it so that I could really see. I wanted to see, what did this thing look like? So I took it and I enhanced it so that I could bring it out as much as I could. Now I can see what I need to see. Look at this here. As you look at it now, notice the shield. The shield here is bent with this round sun with Obama, his symbol, crushing the shield. Do you see it, everybody? Does everybody see what I see, or is it just an interpretation in tongues I got to give you? I'm just saying. Look at this one here. The branch, the olive branch, is no longer in the feet of the eagle. The olive branches have been dropped and in disarray. The means to make war have been taken away, and only one arrow exists. We will not have many weapons. We will have just one, or down to it. And the eagle is no longer facing the people. The eagle is in retreat. He's been crushed with the old symbol. And now he's in retreat. That was the symbol that was used at the beginning of this presidency. And they said, no, you can't use that. And they pulled it. And if you even go on the web, you can't hardly find this. You got it. It's in the book, y'all. Isn't this amazing? Someone say, look at your neighbor and say, this is amazing. The cryptic sign of this
is what they want to do is to do what? Is to crush the West, weaken us. So in the last so many years, we couldn't make war, could we? Our military is destroyed. It's the part of the symbol. I mean, our military was, until Donald Trump came along, our military was smaller than World War II. Do you know in World War II, at the beginning of World War II, we were still riding horses? That's the way our military had gotten back to in that. So when we look at these things, we're looking at, this is the symbol. Again, this has nothing to do with him, the President Obama. This has something to do with a religion that's coming, and they're looking for what? The rising of what? The sun from where? The West. Look at now, look at all, after they pulled that, look at all his campaign symbols now. It was the O with the sun rising. Look at it here. The O with what rising in it, everybody? There's the sun. See the sun rising in the West? Everywhere. That was 08. And look in 12. Same symbol in 012. So let's go ahead and pick on up and go a little more here. Are y'all on board with me? Okay, so you have to realize Farrakhan has accepted Obama. He thought it was going to be him, but Farrakhan accepted Obama as the rising sun from the West. Here's what will happen. A false peace will prevail prior to the final end of time. When we look at, and I'm almost through here, when we look at Islam spreading in the West, 5 minutes. When we look at Islam spreading in the West, there is the Council on American Islamic Relations, CARE, chairman has stated, Islam isn't in America to be equal to any other faith, but to become dominant. He is also reported as saying, I hope to see an Islamic government over the U.S. one day. That is the Council on American Islamic Relations calls CARE. Look it up on anywhere. They're a big group here in North America, and there's many of them. The plans of many Muslims are to do this here. To have America. That's what they want to do. And it is, here's their plan, to establish mosque in every city. Now, I'm not sure if it's still there or not. But between Aiken and New Wellington, there's a mosque on the right-hand side going out. Really? Really? They're here too. Islam isn't in America to be equal with any other faith, but to become dominant. Establish mosque in every city. Call on society to embrace and accept Islam. Establish full-time Islamic schools to raise leaders. Establish businesses and finance Islam through the businesses. Encourage Muslims to build a community near every mosque. Establish social welfare institutions. They have a lesser known agenda that is subtler, and it will not only impact Christianity, is called also upon the freedom of Christian ministers to speak the truth in comparing Christian teaching to Islam. They want to stop me right now. And they're going to pass a law to make what I'm doing wrong right now. That's their plans. To make it so that you cannot compare Christianity and Islam with each other. That's their plans, I'm telling you. So you don't want to get out and vote, do you? You don't want to get out and vote. You don't think it's important. You don't think it's important to know any of this and tell your children and your grandchildren. When they bring a Muslim home, they raise their children Muslim. You will not have a choice. They won't have a choice. They will be Muslim. They will remain Muslims unless God gets them out.
They will make speaking against Islam a hate crime. They want to silence all critics. They want to make inroads into the black community, which is accepting Islam. You know why it's easy in a lot of communities to do this? It's because Islam has nothing to do with a blood sacrifice and repenting. Islam has something to do with crushing your adversary. And they lean towards people who have been oppressed and say, this is a way that Allah is going to make every one of them submit to you. And it's easy to accept that hatred right in. Am I telling you the truth, what it is? Like this, well, y'all look at me like y'all, this man's crazy. I hope there's somebody here who's got something. You got something? Okay, I'm going to look towards you then. I don't think they knew what I was talking about. Engage in debates to show that Islam is equal to Christianity and Judaism. Begin appointing Islamic leaders regionally. You know, we got them already in the White House. I mean, in Congress. And the DNC, the Democratic National Convention. I want to thank you for tuning in today. And remember, be sober, be vigilant, for your adversary, the devil, walketh about as a roaring lion, seeking whom he may devour. Tune in next week for Standing on the Edge of Tribulation.

0: this is Trixie and Milton Sanders of the Meeting Place of Barnwell Ministries. We are a ministry that seeks to reveal God's truth to a dark world and also to encourage the saints of God that this is not our home. We are only passing through. We are a church without walls, one that seeks to please Almighty God in all that we do. Our focus is on those that are broken and don't know what to do or where to turn. We can be reached on Facebook at the Meeting Place of Barnwell. Now, let's go and see what will Almighty God speak in your life today.
1: Hide me from the rain. Has He ever covered you? Come on, my God is awesome.
2: All we know is to look forward, keep pressing,
3: keep
2: pushing,
3: keep
2: believing in Almighty God that He is going to lead, that He is going to guide. And while I'm here, do you know Him as a way maker?
3: Yes.
2: Do you know Him as a way maker?
3: Yes.
2: So what are we waiting on? It is time, as I heard the other Sunday, it is time that we quit praying and get in the
4: movement. Amen.
2: See, some of us, so many times, we find ourselves just like Elijah, dead in the brook. The brook dried, the raven done quit, and we still crying out to God. Amen. Quit praying and get about the Father's business.
4: Yes, amen.
2: For the latter part of this, in closing, my desire is that tonight that we be set free.
4: Amen.
2: That you be set free, wherever that it is that you're from.
4: Right. Yes.
2: That you carry this word in your heart.
4: Yes.
2: That it change you, not only for you, but those that are around you.
4: Yes.
2: That they see a difference in you.
4: Yes.
2: And that they're drawn unto you. So what do you see? What is the status of your walls? The status of your gates? Perhaps it's an attitude problem. Or relationship. Or a so-called friend.
4: Yeah.
2: I know some of y'all got some of them.
4: Mm-hmm.
2: We done had some.
4: Yeah.
2: They don't come around much anymore.
4: All right.
2: I put some Jesus up on them. Amen.
4: Alright. Amen.
2: Perhaps it's a girl. Mm-hmm. Or someone on the computer.
4: Yes.
2: These are all forms of reach. They start small.
4: That's right.
2: They start like the young man, the deacon back in the back said that he was a cancer. See, cancer starts small.
4: Yes.
2: And if you don't get the cancer out of the church, the next thing you know, the whole church has got cancer.
4: All right, you better say something.
5: Say something.
4: Come on. Say
2: got a position that there's some scripture that deal with that.
4: Right,
2: but
4: right.
2: You call it as you see it, or as the word sees it.
4: Right.
2: You tell them how it is that they can be restored.
4: Right.
2: And if they don't want to be restored, that's fine. God has got somebody else that's coming in.
4: Right.
2: Amen.
4: Right.
2: But it's time that we get it out. So whatever that it is that's going on in your life that has your walls torn down, that has your gates burnt. It is time that you take that sack of rocks and throw it off your back.
4: All right.
2: And quit hauling it. That's why y'all's legs so big. Your calves so big. Y'all carrying that junk around all the time.
4: All right.
2: Amen?
4: Amen.
2: It's time that we throw it off.
4: Wow.
2: They're all forms of grief.
4: That's right.
2: I hear y'all there. But search yourself. Examine your wall. A wall is something is, whenever I think of the wall, is a place that folk hardly ever come in. It's a sacred place.
4: Jesus.
2: And you can take that all sorts of ways. Married couples. I'm speaking to somebody.
4: Yes.
2: God is speaking to somebody.
4: Yes.
2: But there's also some gates, some things that we pass through just routinely. Just a door, just opening and closing. And there's some folks in the house of the living God that allow some things in. But it is time that you get it out.
4: Oh,
2: it is time. that you put it out. Speak to your mountain.
4: Yes, right.
2: Allow
4: yes.
2: your mountain to speak.
1: All right.
2: But it is time that you look at your mountain and say, mountain, in the name that is above all the names, you must go. Amen.
4: Yes. Glory to
2: Jesus.
4: That's right.
2: And whenever it's gone, here's the thing that you must do. Because remember, he got 10 folk. Matter of fact, he got 7 of them.
4: Alright.
2: You think he's nasty? Let the 7 of them come back. So whenever they're gone, you better get in the word.
4: All right, Lord,
2: I got a boy over here now. They're gone.
4: That's right.
2: What am I supposed to do now? He'll tell you to get in the word.
4: Yes,
2: get in him.
4: Yes,
2: and it's kind of like old sister. He'll begin to fill you.
4: That's
2: and the
4: right.
2: next thing you know, you're
4: yes,
2: overflowing. And you're wondering why you got an attitude.
4: Yes.
2: You're wondering why you got to hurry up, get home, and get on the computer. Or you're wondering why you got to hurry up, call Sister Susie.
4: All right.
2: Or Brother such and such.
4: All right.
2: You're on fumes.
4: All right.
2: Your walls are down and your gates are burnt.
4: All right.
2: And anything coming in and out.
4: That's right.
2: There was cancer in the church.
4: Yes. Yes.
2: There was cancer in our lives.
4: Yes.
2: There was cancer in our spirits.
4: Yes.
2: But it's time that we cast it out. Amen. Chronicles 7 and 14 says this. If my people,
4: if
2: that is a condition.
3: Yes, it is.
2: If my people, which are called, so they're already called, but it's a condition that must be met. There was something that you and I must do to line up so that he began to do his part. Amen.
3: Amen.
2: See, so many times we want to just come bailing up in here after we got off the computer, after we got off the cell phone, we done cussed everybody out, and we want to come up in here and sing our little song, preach our thing, and wonder why God won't move. Let me go ahead and tell you why. God can't bless no mess. Matter of fact, my mouth used to work way faster than this brain up here. Amen? But whenever I went by the cross, whenever I began to trust in Almighty God, instead, whenever I hit my finger with a hammer, I quit using the word that I used to use. I quit swinging the hammer like I used to swing. And here's what I'll do now. Amen? Depending upon the pain level and how much is running from my fingers and my brain and back, is how fast I'm uttering the word Jesus.
4: Yes, sir.
2: And whenever it's hurting real bad, and it's blood rolling out the end of my finger, I'm going, Jesus, Jesus, Jesus.
4: Yes, sir. Yes, sir.
2: Yes, I sound like a female at the time, but it's all right.
4: Yes.
2: It's between me and him. Amen.
4: Yes.
2: I'll do whatever that I gotta do to stay in his will.
4: Yes. Yes.
2: To stay pure before the fall.
4: That's right.
2: But here's what it says. If my people, which are called by my name, shall humble themselves and pray.
3: Pray. Hallelujah, Jesus.
2: I'm going to pause here one more time.
4: Yes.
2: I'm
4: going to
2: ask you another question. Saints of God, whenever I think about a revival, have you been praying?
4: Yes.
2: Have you been fasting?
4: Yes.
2: Have you been expecting?
4: Yes.
2: Have you been demanding on God that he show up, that he move, that his will be done?
5: Thank you, Lord.
2: If all you have done this week is got up in the morning and lay your head down at night. Lord, thank you for another day.
3: Jesus.
2: And you ain't no more other. The ministers that have come this week,
3: that's
2: this
3: right.
2: Pastor,
3: that's
2: all
3: right.
2: The pastors, all of our leaders,
3: you're
2: in error.
3: Come on. You better say so.
2: You're contrary to the word.
5: Yeah.
2: Amen.
3: Amen.
2: But if my people which are called by my name shall humble themselves and pray, and shall seek my face and turn from your wicked ways. Turn from the phone. Turn from the girlfriend. Turn from the extracurricular activity. Amen? Turn your butt to it. Sometimes you gotta leave your coat. Sometimes you gotta leave a shoe. It'll be alright, leave it. Do whatever you gotta do to get your tail out of there. Amen? Because if you don't, you'll become.
3: Amen. That's right.
2: I think y'all got enough of that. But Nehemiah went before the Lord.
3: Yes,
2: yeah.
3: Yes.
2: And with the permission of the master, he took action.
3: Yes, he did.
2: Jesus. Have you gone to the master?
3: Jesus.
2: And asked for permission?
5: Jesus. Oh,
2: Lord
5: God. Glory to God.
2: Or is it that you're just doing it?
3: Jesus.
2: In yourself.
3: Lord help.
2: Your walls cannot be built on sand.
3: That's right.
5: That's right.
2: You don't go by the master.
3: That's right.
2: You're building on sand.
3: All right.
2: If you don't go by the master, your gates will fall.
3: All right.
2: When he comes, and he will come.
3: That's right.
2: When the flood comes,
3: yes.
2: And things are contrary, it's going to tumble.
3: All right.
2: It's going to fall. And guess what falls up in your yard again? They all in your yard again.
3: Oh, yeah.
2: And he done brought the folk back with him. You remember the folk we were just talking about? He done brought all of them with him. And he's all up in your house, all up in your business.
3: That's
2: and you don't know what to do because you done lost your mind.
3: All right.
2: But I'll say this. He woke me up this morning in my right mind.
3: Yeah, yeah, yeah.
2: And I thank you that he saw fit.
3: That's right.
2: To allow me to come one more time.
3: One more time.
2: To lift up the name. To worship him. To push
3: through.
2: To trust him. To believe upon him. Amen. And at the end of the day, to smile and say, God, I know that you are in the house tonight.

0: Young lady, I'm so very thankful. Trust in God. Depend on.
1: Keep me in the valley.
2: Again, this is Milton Sanders. In closing, there is but one way that leads to heaven according to John 14 and 6. Almighty God loves you regardless of where you've been or what you have done. All He has ever wanted is simply for you to repent and turn from your sins, confess Him as Lord and Savior of your life, and believe in your heart that God raised Him from the dead. According to Romans 10 and 9, you, sir, ma'am, boy, or girl, shall be saved. Again, this is Milton Sanders at the Meeting Place of Barnwell. We can be reached via Facebook at the Meeting Place of Barnwell. Thank you for tuning in today. God bless.

0: Hello, friends, and welcome. My name is Henry Schaefer, and I'm here at South Aiken Church of God, and I have with me Todd Wilson. And Todd, I want you to share with me, what is your favorite scripture at this time?
1: I believe that Mark 11:22, when Jesus said, "Have faith in God. Speak to the mountain and say, be thou removed and be cast into the sea, and it shall be done according to what you say." Believing and not doubting. I believe that's what God wants us to do today. I believe he wants us to have faith in his word and initiate the faith that we have it within us, agreeing with that word and letting the word of God be applied to our life. As we speak, others will see and be moved by the power of God. They will receive Jesus as Savior. They'll be sanctified. They'll be filled with the Holy Ghost, and they'll begin to walk in the same calling. That calling to discipleship is exactly what Jesus meant when he said, speak to the mountain. Anything that's in your way, anything in your life that would be an obstruction, speak to that mountain by faith, and you shall receive what God intends for you to have in your life, in Jesus' name.
0: Wow, that's a good scripture there. Now tell me a time, we still got a few more moments here, give me a time when you really had to exercise this speaking to the mountain in your life.
1: About 5 years ago, I had a stroke. I was paralyzed on the left side of my body. But God came in. I began to speak to that mountain and tell it it had to go. And God began to apply that healing to my life, the faith of God that I had in me, the word of God. As I began to speak those things, God began to manifest it. And now I'm no longer in the wheelchair. I can move my left side of my body. God has done amazing things in me.
0: That is a mountain. God bless you, and thank you for sharing your favorite scripture with us, Brother Todd.
1: Thank you.

0: This is Max McLean. As a receiver of God's wonderful grace, what kind of attitude should we express? Listen to the Bible from Philippians 2. Your attitude should be the same as that of Christ Jesus, who, being in very nature God, did not consider equality with God something to be grasped, but made himself nothing, taking the very nature of a servant, being made in human likeness, and being found in appearance as a man. He humbled himself and became obedient to death, even death on a cross. Therefore God exalted him to the highest place and gave him the name that is above every name, that at the name of Jesus every knee should bow, in heaven and on earth and under the earth. From Philippians 2, listen to the Bible. It's great for the soul.
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4: This is Pastor George Lucas, Executive Director of Save America First, Evangelize the World, John 3:16. For God so loved the world that he gave his only begotten Son, that whosoever believeth in him should not perish, but have everlasting life. John 3:16 is the flagship verse of the Holy Bible. It is hated by five distinct groups of people. The first ones are the atheists. The second is the Muslims. The third is the cults. The fourth is the liberals. And the fifth is sometimes conservatives who really do not understand the meaning of John 3:16. It is God's promise to Adam and Eve in the Garden of Eden, when he said the seed of this woman shall bruise the head of this serpent who was disguised as the devil. God kept his promise when Jesus Christ appeared and died on the cross, was hung on Calvary's cross for our sins. Revival is America's only hope. It is not the bankers. It's not Wall Street. We need revival from the White House down to the lowest house. And without revival in the United States of America and a return to the basic foundations of this country, we will lose our nation. It was John Adams and John Hancock who signed the Declaration of Independence that said we have no sovereign but God and no king but Jesus. It is time for us to wake up America. Many of our young people do not know the value and the importance of John 3:16. God so loved the world that he gave his only begotten Son, that whosoever believeth in him should not perish, but have everlasting life. God has called me to wake up America and the world. And we need to realize that God's love for this world was Africa, Asia, Antarctica, Australia, Europe, North America, and South America. There is no place on earth that God's love was not shed through the finished work of his Son. We need to call on Americans, first of all, to evangelize the world because we have the capacity to do so. President Ronald Reagan said, I go into the Lincoln bedroom and I pray. And he said, I could not run this country without prayer. And I go to him so much, I'm afraid that I'm going to get a busy signal. That's what the president told me September 30th, 1987, in the executive office at the White House. We need leaders now who will acknowledge the providence of Almighty God upon the United States of America and go back to the basics to stop the sin that is destroying America from within. The God of this world has blinded the eyes and minds of many people, but God is still on his throne. And I'm not ashamed of the gospel of Jesus Christ, for it is the power of God unto salvation. If it was not for a Gideon New Testament, you would not be hearing this voice on this radio station today. God bless you, and God bless the Gideons.
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15: And crushed our identity. A mammoth crowd stood on the grass that just 4 months ago flowed red with the blood of more than 7,000 soldiers. Abraham reviewed his remarks of 300 words. The man at the podium had been speaking for 2 hours. Finally, it was his turn. 47 years ago. 3 minutes later, President Abraham Lincoln finished. These dead shall not have died in vain, that this nation under God shall have a new birth of freedom, and that government of the people, by the people, for the people shall not perish from the earth. Lincoln echoed the 500-year-old words of John Wycliffe, the first man to translate the Bible into English. He was branded a heretic. While exiled from Britain, Wycliffe wrote, "The Bible is translated and shall make possible a government of the people, by the people, and for the people. How blessed is the nation whose God is the Lord, and people whom he had chosen as his heritage." From Psalm 33, English Standard Version. Visit us at BibleForLife.org.
16: Adultery can devastate a marriage. With Upwards, I'm Max Lucado, reminding you that every good and perfect gift comes from God, and sex is God's wedding gift. Sex isn't to be endured, but to be enjoyed by a husband and wife under the canopy of a marital covenant. Now, there's danger of adultery in every relationship. There's danger of adultery when women discover that men can be sloppy and insensitive, and men can learn that women are moody and irritable. The media wants us to believe that relationships are always supercharged. The truth is, however, every marriage is made up of two ordinary people. Like Philip Yancey says, we have bad breath, body odors, and unruly hair, living with people who require compassion, tolerance, and understanding, and an endless supply of forgiveness. Oh, friends, guard your marriage. Adultery brings devastation, but fidelity brings life.

God's timetable. The scripture for today's daily walk through the Bible is found in 1 Peter 5 and 6. Therefore, humble yourselves under the mighty hand of God, that He may exalt you in due time. Self-improvement takes time, but sometimes the hardest thing to do is to wait. This is especially true when we're in a hurry and we want things to happen now, if not sooner. But God's plan does not always happen in the way that we would like or at the time of our own choosing. Our task as believing Christians who trust in a benevolent, all-knowing Father is to wait patiently for God to reveal Himself. We human beings are, by nature, impatient. We know what we want, and we know exactly when we want it, right now. But God knows better. He has created a world that unfolds according to His own timetable, not ours. Thank goodness. C.H. Spurgeon said, "Will not the Lord's time be better than your time?" Again, the scripture for today's daily walk through the Bible says, "Therefore, humble yourselves under the mighty hand of God, that He may exalt you in due time." 1 Peter 5 and 6.

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1: For the time to come together today in the name of Jesus. Say, we bind the strong man in every person. Say, you hear me, strong man? You are bound. You are weak. Hold that in. You are defeated in the name of Jesus. You understand me? Jesus defeated you at the cross. You hear me? Any spirit that came in this place, not of God, bind you up. Command you to leave in the name of Jesus. Let me have that blue glove over yonder. Out you go in the name of Jesus. Say, Jezebel, you're not wanted in this place, so out you go. You can't have this place anymore in the name of Jesus. Yeah, you hold those two there for a moment. Let's do this right here for a minute. Oh, hold that doing. Y'all ready? Just getting it all set up. We had to find this. Is there a sock over there? Bring that white sock. We're going to need that. Hold that. Have that black one. You know, with the tug of war, what they do, they get it tied right in the middle. They put a flag right in the middle of it. Anybody ever seen that? Anybody ever seen that? Yeah, man. God said, you tell them. He said, you talk to them about a real simple illustration. Talk to them about tug of war. He says, they don't realize what's going on. He said, I want you to tell them what's happening to them right now. Show them what's happening. You're right in the middle of a tug of war and you don't know it. All of you. Every one of us. Let me have one in. Hold that other end in there. Come up here, bro. Come on up here. I'm looking at the weight. No, I'm the one behind you right here. Come. I'm looking at the weight class right now. Come right here. You'd be too big. You'd probably be a little too big. You'd be a little too small. You'd probably be just about right. Yeah, get right here in the middle. Y'all got me in the middle? Y'all see it in the middle, everybody? We're going to put it in the middle right here. Now, let me tell you how they tell you to do this here. You're going to do the game. The one who's over the game, they stand on the rope. That way there, it's a fair pull. Nobody pulls before it's time. Y'all don't know they do that, do you? So you came to church today to learn that on the tug of war, they stand on the rope. The one that's over the rope stands on it to give it a fair game. You know who's standing on your rope right now? God's standing on your rope right now. He's making it a fair game today. He's standing. He's taking all the pressure off. He's letting you know it's a fair, even fight. Somebody shout amen. Somebody said, I didn't know all this here. Let's raise our hands and pray then. Father, we love you. Thank you for today. Thank you for your blessing. I pray over the message. Lord, I pray that you would just touch the hearts and the lives of the people today as we speak about the tug of war. Help me deliver what you would want me to share to these your people today. We'll give you glory and praise, Father, for all that you share with us today. In Jesus' name we pray, everybody says, amen. Bill, you can be seated just for a moment. Dewey, you can be seated. So we're just going to talk a moment about how they do the tug of war. I'm going to get you, sir, in a moment, I'm going to go get you, then I'm going to get you as well, okay? And then I'm going to get you, and then I need another small, the little blonde girl right here. I'm going to need her in just a little bit right here, all right? But there's strategy in the way that they do this here. So what they do is they stand here in the rope and they get everybody ready to go. And there's strategy in winning the tug of war. Now, they used to have tug of war back in the early 1900s. It was the Olympics. Some talk about the Olympics, the World Olympics. And they did that for some 20, 25 years. They had the Olympics, tug of war. Did y'all realize they had that, tug of war? Well, now they don't have it in tug of war. because they had to downsize all the games, so they took the tug of war out. And now they do have a World Olympics or World Games, and that this is part of the World Games. And there are teams, and there is strategy in which they do this here. God said, I want you to talk about tug of war today. Tell my church that they are in a tug of war and they don't even know it. Did I give you one there, brother, in Galatians chapter 5 and verse 19? Let's look at Galatians chapter 5 and verse 19 for a moment. I think that's the one I gave you. Whichever one I gave you in Galatians, whatever. Look at what he says here. This is what's going on here. For the flesh lusteth against the spirit. And what else does it say? And the spirit against the flesh. And these are contrary to one to the other, so that ye cannot do the things that you would. Isn't that crazy? Is that right here in the Bible that talks about a battle that's going on. Now, you can't move. You say right here. You cannot move. Look here, you're on the tug of war side right here. Everything that you can't pull on this, I'm gonna have to move, all right? Everything they do on tug of war has strategy. So let me tell you how they tell you to do this here. Which one? Brother, hurry, come. I want you to get on this side. I want you to get right here. Come and get right here. And I want, who did I say? Come here, brother, run. And then who was the child? Come here with me. Now, what I want you to do is I want you to get right here. You can pick the rope up. Pick the rope up there. Pick the rope up here. And you can get in the middle. Get in the middle. The middle of the rope. Everybody on the same side. Everybody on the same side. Everybody on the same side. Yeah, come right here for me. And you're going to get right here in the middle. Okay? Now listen. Strategy. They tell you to put the strong in the back, put the strong up front, and you put the lesser, I didn't say weak, the one that are lesser in the middle. It's strategy. This is a winning team. This is how they do this. They know that if they do this, that they have strategy in winning. Now I want you to slide back. I want you to taunt the rope up a little bit, tie the rope up, put your hands back, go. You got to move back a little bit. Move on back with her, with him. Move on back, move on back, move on back. Now, where is, did I have the blue gloves? Gibbon, hurry, did I have both of them? Was there another one there? Now, this is how they do this. I'm going to do it here on the floor so that you can see it right here. So there's his mark, and it's measured the same from the center. You see what I mean? So your mark is to get that center over that blue. Your job is to get this on this side of the blue. Everybody say, this is what is called traditional tug of war. Let's talk about some rules. The rules in this here are that you cannot take the rope. You cannot put it on your shoulder. Put it on your shoulder. Like you're going to pull it like that. You can't put it on your shoulder. It has to be on the side. You cannot take your arm. You can't take your arm and take your rope and lock it down like that. You can't do the rope, do it down like that. See how he's doing that? It's against the rules. It has to be straight. It has to be like this. Okay? There is a way, though. Oh, I guess the best way to do it. Brother, run that little video up there that I have. Get that one ready. There's a little video. It's only 2 minutes. I hope YouTube don't take me down for showing a 2-minute video. You know, last week they took everything down I showed. Did y'all know that? I must be showing something right. If YouTube won't let it go on there, you must be showing something good about Jesus. You ready? Watch now. Take the strain. Put their foot in. Y'all do it. Take the strain. Put your foot down. Rope to center. Let me have it this way a little bit. Right there. Rope to center. Now, see how they're leaning? See how they dig? Now, watch. Look at the basic position here. They teach this. God said, tell them They're in tug of war. They don't know it. You don't even know how to fight. My job is to instruct you. Center of gravity. You can change your center of gravity by the way you grab the rope and then lean backwards. If you would just lean. Look at that. Lean. All you got to do is lean. Look, lean. Is this crazy? We're gonna walk backwards. Look. See how we're gonna walk together? Watch. Walk together. Walk together. See how they walk together? They're not doing their own thing. They're walking together. Walk together. Walk together. Walk together. Walk together. Say it. Walk together. Power walk. Look side to side. Power walk. That's your power walk. See it? Absorb. Now watch. They're pulling hard. Now they're going to let them. Look. Let them pull. Wear them out. Wear them out. Wear them out. Counterattack. We got to practice. It's crazy, isn't it? Someone said, we didn't know we had all this in tug of war. Yeah. Isn't this crazy? You see how they absorb the pull. You see how that they was a constant walk. They walked together in unison. You see, what people don't realize is that what God said, the flesh lusteth against the spirit against the flesh, that you cannot do the things that you would. Lord, what's this one here? Now, this just for simplicity, don't yank people down or anything like this here. But this side right over here, we're going to let this one in here, you're going to be the flesh. Look at it here. You're the flesh side right here. This side over here is going to be the what? The spirit side. All right? Somebody got to have to help me out here do this here. Don't everybody jump up here and run up here and help me at one time. Doesn't matter. Just need to come. Come right here. Rachel, come help me do this. Right here. Okay, so you ready? Dana, come do this here. Don't try to run out of here. Okay, so this is the what side over here? Okay, so what I need you to do is hang this right here. And look at this right here.
2: Okay.
1: Look at that. You got to open. You can clip it right there off the top of it or open it up, whatever you want to do. You see this one right here? Rachel, come do this right here. See that right there?
2: Yes, sir.
1: Now, clip that on there. Look at this. It's going to get real tight here in just a moment. It's going to get real tight.

You pull up to the window. Now, let me tell you what gets ready to happen now. What's happening? Now, this is the spirit. This is the good side. But why is this on that side? Because what this side's trying to do is do away, is to defeat love and trying to let it come this way. Let it come. They get hate right in the middle. See what I mean? Do you understand? Let hate show up. Now let's go the other way. And what this side's trying to do, hold it right there, is try pull on it. You're trying to get love right there in the middle. See what I'm getting at? It depends on which side wins, whether or not you win. Because if it loses, you lose. Understand? So, move it on back a moment. Put it right in the middle. In the middle, to the ground, rope to the ground. Every day, all the way to the ground. Is there another ground y'all don't know? The floor, say the floor. To the floor. You wake up in the morning time, and what's your prayer? This is a fresh day. Thank you for today. What else are we going to say? Lord, lead me, guide me, show me, be with me. Everything you want me to be today, I want to do. All of a sudden, God says, here's what I want you to do. I want you to walk in the Spirit, pick up the rope. And the devil on the other side, the tug of war begins, picks up the rope. Wait a minute, don't snatch me off of here. Okay, you can begin your day. Not yet. Oh, look at this here. Downstairs, everything's fine. You did some praying, or let me tell you how it works like this here. You get up in the morning time, we need to go read our Bible and pray some. Huh? Wait a minute. Which side wins? Tug of war. You tell me which one's the tug of war. You tell me who won before they got out of the house. Who won that tug of war? You know, they have different, you know, they don't do tug of war one time. You know that, right? I mean, it's you know that, right? They don't bowl one game. They bowl several games in a set to see who wins the tournament. So you got to do this many times during the daytime. You got to do this a lot in your life. You're going to learn this. God says, tell my people they're in a tug of war. They don't know it. And listen here, you think that life has been difficult to this point? Wait till you see what's coming. And you're going to have to learn to walk. Put up Galatians, what was it, Galatians 5? Get that one ready to go all the time. Learn to walk in the Spirit. For the flesh lusts against the Spirit. And the Spirit against the what? Flesh. And these are contrary one to the other. So that you cannot do the things that you would do. Or how you should respond. You don't respond the way you're supposed to respond. Well, I just had a chip on my shoulder. It's always been, yeah, I just go to McDonald's, and guess what happens when you go to McDonald's? And it's not right. You ready? Look at this here. Here we go. How did you respond to them? How did you respond to them? How did you respond, everybody? Hate. So you drive off, and you go over, and you say, oh, Lord, what do you say? Oh, forgive me, Lord. We're going to reset it back to center. You get on to work. Go on to work that day. Go on there. Do what you're supposed to do at work. You walk in, and there's the person or the boss that you don't like. And how do you respond to him with an attitude? You ready? How do you respond? Do you respond? The tug of war begins. Pull. Pull. You tell me who wins. All depends on if he better not say nothing to me. He better not say nothing to me. If he says something, I'm going to give him a piece of my mind. Somebody shout amen. Amen. And that tug of war begins. Or you're going to get involved with some people at work. Friends, co-workers. I'm telling you what, I know because I work with people. And I knew that if I had to supervise people and that they were paired up with another pair, so I wasn't over the pairing. But I was over the people. That when I realized that that person was paired with that person, I said, it's not going to be a good day for me. Right. I got some problems already. Because one of those already influences the other because of this right here. It's a tug of war.

And if you just get the people separated, they have a good attitude. Does this make sense? And I'm telling you, sometimes it's you. God's saying it's you he's talking about. And they know that you're influenced by bad people. Or you go to school. Get up, let's go to school. You don't have to go to school long to know that there's good people and bad people. Does that make sense? And it depends on who you get around, which one's going to pull you or pull you in that direction and what you need to do in life. And then it's going to come. There's going to be things that's going to happen in life to where you are, listen here, it comes time to go to church. Easy to say, I'm not going to go today. I'm going to stay at home today. I'm just not going to go. I don't feel like going. I'm not going to go. Wait a minute. Pull. What's the tug? Pull it back and forth. Well, I don't know if I'm going to go or not. See what I'm getting at? You're in a tug of war all the time. It's just back and forth on every decision that we decide to make. Whether or not, look at this one here. It's like this morning, it come time for me to get ready to do my sermon, and I'm up. What time did I get up? At 5? I got up at 5 this morning. I got to get everything finalized. And I'm going down there. Devil says, nobody will know whether you get up or not or pray or not. I said, I'm getting up. He telling me that, and I'm talking about tug of war. I'm getting up, and I'm going to pray. Somebody shout amen. Somebody shout amen. Because guess what he's trying to do? He's trying to tug against me so that I don't get up and pray. Because if you understand, that is where the power of God is at, is in your prayer and your preparation and what God's going to do for you. You're in a tug of war, everybody. Now, we can take this here. You can plug it all the way down through every decision you make in life. It's a tug of war. Your tug of war should be like this here. What does the Bible say? And if it says in the Bible, then that is what you lean against. You lean towards whatever's in the Bible. Not against what a person says or a friend says or what does the Bible say. And whatever the Bible says, then that's what we're going to lean towards. And that's what I'm going to preach, and I'm going to direct you towards that, and I'm going to show you the right way, because I'm going to tell you you're in a tug of war and you don't know it. And many of you fail. Many people fail the tug of war. They don't have the state. Listen here. You see how I showed you that strategy? You didn't. If I was to get you up here with a team, our team, and we've never been trained, we would lose. You get us against a team that's gotten together. Let me tell you how to do this here. The strong in the front, the lesser strength in the middle. I'm going to show you how to lean, hold it, and lean backwards. You just lean backwards. Don't try to pull it. Just plant your feet and just lean backwards. He's going to keep you up. You're not going to fall because he's going to try to pull you up, but just lean backwards. You've got all your weight against it already. You're going to do the same thing. You'll do the same thing. And they're going to, have you ever seen them when they finally let go of the rope, all of them fall, go that way? Because they all gave up. They all go in the direction they wanted to go because they all gave up. So the enemy knows strategy. And he has a strategy against all of us. This right here is the demonic realm against you. These are the things that are in you that is a stronghold that is against you right here. And this right over here represents the Holy Spirit. Listen here, in Galatians 5, it talks about these things here. Look here. Love, joy, peace, long-suffering, gentleness, goodness, faith, meekness, temperance, and against such there is no law. How many did I just name then? Let's do it. Y'all do it for me. Can you count for me? Love, joy, peace, long-suffering, gentleness, goodness, faith, meekness, temperance, and against such there is no law. How many? 9. Now the works of the flesh are these. You ready? It's this side right here. This is the flesh side. Watch this one. Adultery, fornication, uncleanness, lasciviousness, idolatry, witchcraft, hatred, variance, emulations, wrath, strife, sedition, heresies, envyings, murders, drunkens, reveling, and such like. How many? 18. Twice the amount in the flesh as it is to walk in the Spirit. Twice the amount in the flesh pulling against you as it is walking in the Spirit. Is this not crazy?
It's in your Bible just like that. If you didn't ever come to church today, you didn't learn anything, the fruit of the Spirit is 9. The works of the flesh are 18. It takes twice the amount to work against the Spirit. And guess what the enemy does? He knows how to gang up on you. And he works together in gangs. So if you're going to be successful in defeating the enemy, then you're going to have to understand you're in a tug of war. And you're going to have to yield to the Spirit. Let the Spirit do the work. If you will yield to Him, then it's going to be a whole lot easier. Watch this one here. Just say this is the even side now. And I'm the fourth man right here, the fourth man in the fire. So just say it's an even pull. Y'all pull together evenly. You pull, but all of a sudden I say, no, I'm going to do exactly what I want the Holy Spirit to do. Let me have it. See how it's easy to do? See what I'm getting at? It was unfair, wasn't it? Why was it unfair? Because I leaned that way. What's this one here? Now this way right here, I'm not going to walk in the Spirit. I'm going to, it's an even match. You ready? I'm going to walk in the flesh. See what I let get in the middle of everything? What? Hate. See what I'm getting at? And I'm the one who, y'all can give it up, guys. Come on, let's give it up right here. Hey, they serious about this game up here, aren't they? The devil's serious about this thing. You have to be serious about it as well. Walking in the flesh, walking in the Spirit. So you say, everybody, say, well, then what are some of the keys? What's the key to walking in the Spirit? Let me just give you a few of them. I got 45 of them. Right? No, I don't. I just got a few of them. Right, huh? I got a few things I just want to share with you. There's a scripture called James chapter 1 and verse 12. Put this one up. Blessed are those who endure temptation. They will receive a crown of life. Y'all stay with me. Let's look at this one here. Here's key number one. So we say, tell me, how do I walk in the Spirit? How do I do it? Ask me, how do I do it? Bring your thoughts in control of the Holy Spirit. Philippians 4:18, put it up. Finally, brothers, sisters, whatever is true, noble, right, pure, lovely, admirable, if there's anything excellent or praiseworthy, think on these things. Think on the right things. You must guard your thoughts. Guard your thoughts. Next thing you know, you're thinking about this person, that situation. Think about the right. Look at this one here. Give me key number two. Say, I want the key number two. How do we do it? Don't miss a day. Meditate on the Word of God every day. Every single day. I don't care how you do it. Every single day, I want you to do this here. Meditate on God's Word. I want to show you this. I was at church, little church up in Deering, Georgia, and the pastor was preaching. He was an older man. He was preaching. He walked up to me. He grabbed his Bible. He did this right here. Opened up his Bible, handed it to me. We were singing praise and worship, and he opened it up, pointed right there, and God said, "That's your scripture." And it was Psalm 91. He did not know that I was memorizing Psalm 91. I was actually memorizing Psalm 91 at that time. Day and night, I was memorizing Psalm 91. I would ride down the road. He that dwelleth in the secret place of the Most High shall abide in the shadow of the Almighty. I will say of the Lord, He is my refuge, my fortress, my God, in Him will I trust. Surely He shall deliver me from it. And I'm going down it. I'm studying it. I'm memorizing it. I wake up at nighttime. I said, I can't remember that one. I'd open up that phone or that Bible, and I'd look at it, and I go, okay, got it. And I was trying to get it memorized. Here I am at church. Holy Spirit said, this is your scripture. He used His Bible to put it in my hand. God knows what you think about. He knows what you think about. Meditate on His Word day and night. Start memorizing it so that when you get old, it will just come out of you. It will be part of you. When you get old, you won't lose it. It'll be part of you.
Somebody shout amen. Number three, make prayer a habit. Now, this is something that we all can work on, making prayer a habit. Let prayer be a habit. Fall in love with prayer. Somebody said that's kind of hard to do. Pull that tight. Pull that tight. Which one is it? Which one is it over here? Which one is this over here? Pull on it, brother. Get it in the middle. Get it in the middle. Right there. You got to pull on it. What did I say? You've got to pull on it. Pull on it. Pull. Pull on prayer. Well, baby, where are you going? I said, I got to go pray. Got to pull on it. Somebody said, we got to pull on it. It's just not going to fall in your lap. You got to pull on it. Remember, the battle against the flesh is not a physical battle. It's a spiritual battle. Let's get up. Let's go do it. The devil says don't. We are going to do it. Somebody shout amen. Look at this one here. Number four. Look at this. Do not overestimate yourself. You mean overestimate yourself? Yes. It's better to be safe than sorry. You might think that you can overcome temptation. You might think that you're strong enough to overcome temptation and that you overcome the flesh. Do not think that you can be put yourself in a situation that you think that you're going to be able to overcome the flesh. The best thing to do, it's like this here. Have you ever heard the story of the pastor having sex with his someone in the church? And just as soon as he's in bed, he goes, after he thinks, goes, oh God, forgive me. See, what he should have done, or what she should have done at the very moment that they got close, is open that door up and walked out. You see, God will make a way of escape. You know how your escape can be? Walk through the door you came in. Get up and walk out. Leave. Walk out. Don't stay there. Don't sit there. Don't be part of it. Watch what you look at. The places you go to, the people you hang out with, they bring temptation to you. Watch the people who you let talk to you. Not everybody, listen here, you have to earn a right to speak into my life. You have to earn that to speak into my life. Not everybody can speak into Pastor Henry's life. I don't let them. Every word of prophecy you prophesy over me, I don't know you. I don't receive those words. In Jesus' name, you let your pastor, you let the people who guide you and guard you and speak into you that love you. Listen here, you might not think I love you, but listen at this here. I wouldn't get up here day after day, week after week, and speak the things that you need to hear because, listen, I don't like saying them myself. I talk to myself more than I talk to y'all. Somebody shout amen. Thank you, Jesus. Play it safe. It's better to avoid it. Look at what it says. Someone said, well, Pastor, give me Bible for this. I got it right here. Blessed is the man that walks not in the counsel of the ungodly, nor standeth in the way of sinners, nor sitteth in the seat of the scornful. Somebody shout amen. But his delight is in the law of the Lord, and the law doth he meditate, what? Day and night. What does the Bible say about this? We better not do it now. You ready for this one here? This one I hear is people are not going to like this one. Number five, last one. They're not going to like it. You need to be accountable to somebody. Did you hear what I said? Accountable to somebody. You could find somebody or a small group who can be strong in faith with you and committed to your spiritual growth. Accountable means people who will hold you accountable. You don't want me to hold you accountable. Not me. No. You couldn't be held accountable by me. Because of the way I see some things done and attitudes, you would be sitting down a long time. Somebody shout amen. So it's best not let me do it. I'll just do it, let God do it for you. Because he knows how to shut you down. I don't have to do anything. He knows how to shut it right on down. Somebody shout amen.
He knows how to get your attention. I can't get your attention. He knows how to get your attention. Be accountable to somebody, saying, I'm only accountable to God. And God's saying, if you say that, if you want God to be, you're going to be accountable to God, He's going to hold you to that. And you're not going to like it. Somebody shout amen. It's not going to be fun. See, the other way you can have somebody, I said, get a group, get a person that you can work with. They'll understand you a little bit. They'll pray with you a little bit. God will say, I done showed you in my word. You call to walk in Jesus' footsteps, who did no sin. Who did no sin. He's going to hold you accountable to that one day too. So look here, I'm telling you, in the interim, hold yourself accountable. Get somebody that you can talk to. Get you a friend. Somebody that's a spiritual mother, father, spiritual figure. And listen here, and before you do that, you say, hey, pastor, I'm getting ready to let them be my spiritual mom and dad. What do you think about it? I said, you need to get another choice. If I say another choice, you're going to be all right. You're not going to get mad at me, are you? Somebody shout amen. Trying to help you out. Let me tell you why. Let me tell you this here. Look at it. Proverbs 27:17. Look at what he says. You ready? Look at Proverbs 27:17. You know it. Iron sharpens iron. So we're here iron sharpening iron. You're not a baby anymore. Iron sharpens iron. That means you're something. You're ready to go. You're ready to fight. A little dull around the edges, though. Iron sharpens iron. Come on, give the Lord a hand clap of praise in the house. You're in a tug of war. God said, I'm tugging on you today. God said, I'm tugging on you today. Somebody shout amen. Someone said, do you love Pastor Henry? That's what I want to see in the middle. Amen. Yeah, yeah. Someone said, come on, give the Lord a hand clap of praise in the house. Hang it up, God. That's good. Let me have this a moment. Now, go ahead. Y'all can sit down a moment. Yeah, let's do it this right here a moment. I'm gonna use Chris here a moment. Yeah, stand right up here. Hey, Dewey, come help me out here a moment. Yeah, grab that other rope. Come here, brother. I want to use you again. Let's tie this around Chris right here. You can tie it. Don't make me do it all. There you go. Okay, you ready? Now, the way I did the rope up there, that's just the way God said, this is the way I want you to do it. I want you to show you how Pastor Henry wanted to do it. Okay, you ready? Do it. Just tie that other rope around it. Yeah, tie it on around him. Yeah, no, just put it around his waist like you did the other one. No, just tie it around his waist. Watch, Dewey. Get that rope on that. Get that rope, brother. Pick your rope up. Get your rope. This is the Holy Ghost right here. Look. This is you. You're the Holy Spirit. Dewey, get that rope. Pull that rope. You're the devil. Yeah, untie this. Get it all out. Get the whole length of it. You're going to need him right here. Okay, you ready? Come on right here with me. This is Chris. Come on, Chris. Let's walk to the back. Everybody walk to the back. Come on, brother. Everybody walk to the back with me. Everybody, there's only three people up there. All three of you walk to the back. Okay, you ready? Chris comes to the church. Here he comes. Holy Ghost, walk that way. Now stay right there. Not hard. Stay here in the back, Dewey. Get right here. Look at this one here. Dewey, pull on in a moment. Dewey is telling him. You're telling him to do what? Hold it to him. Hold that to him. What are you telling him? No, you didn't say that. What does it say? Front. Guess what Dewey say? What does Dewey say? Hold it up. Read this here, brother. What does it say? Back. What does yours say? Okay, so pull on it. Oh, yeah, kind of walk with him. Go ahead and pull. Come at, now, wait a minute. What in here? Holy Ghost says what? What does this one say? Set in the back. What does the front one say? Set in the back.
It's all, your life is like this. You understand what's going on? Kind of like tug on him. Do you have to let him have a little slack? He wants to come to the front. Yeah, let him come. Come to the front. There you go. Look at it. Holy Ghost, it's a tug of war. Everybody say it's a tug of war. Sit down right here. There's your tug of war. Holy Ghost won this one. Devil, you got to sit down with him. Sit right behind him, Dewey. Just like that. Say, yeah, lean up to his ear. Lean up to his ear. Talk to him. Lean up to him. Say, they don't love you. Say, they don't love you. They don't care about you. They don't love you. They don't care about you. You see it? Look. Pull on it. Pull on that rope, Dewey. Say, I got to go to the bathroom. Say, I got to go to the bathroom. Yeah, go ahead, Dewey. Lean him on out. You walk out to the bathroom. He gets to the bathroom. Guess what happens? You know what happens? He gets to the door. Guess what? Guess where he sit at? Tug of war. Tug of war in church. Come on up here. Come on back up here, guys. Come. Let's do it. No, come on. Let's do it this way here. You ready? Tug of war. Every one of you are in a tug of war in your life, especially in church. Look at this here. Let's come to the choir. Let's go. Come. Let's go to the choir. Pull him. Get men in the choir. No, pull him, Barb. Pull him. No. Yeah. Yeah, no, I don't want to go. No. Say, no, come. Come. Come. Yeah, pull. Tug of war. No, tug of war. Do you understand how this thing's working? Now, you saw it a while ago right here. You like that one. You don't like this one. You don't like this because this is where you live at right here. This is where you live at. Yeah. Phew! Hey, I turn it loose just for a moment. They get all crazy, don't they? Yeah, there you go. Let them have it, Dewey. Let them have it now. Yeah, let them have it. Turn that one. There you go. Get on in the choir with him, Dewey. Get on up in the choir with him. Yeah. Guess who gets in the choir with you? Guess who gets in the choir with you? Sit right behind him, Dewey. Talk in his ear. Get right in his ear. Yeah. Yeah, see, the minute. There you go. Love it. Don't you love it? That's exactly what happens to Christians. Just like that. Okay, Donna, you need some deliverance ministers? Stand up and say, I need somebody to help me. Come on, brother. Yeah, come on. Dewey, pull him back. Pull it back, Dewey. Not today. Not today. Y'all see what's going on here? No. Yeah. Somebody shout amen. Yeah. Woo! Yes. That's good, Dewey. That's good. Hey. Look at that Dewey. He done learned that. Lean into it, Dewey. Lean. Lean. Yeah, look at Dewey. He done leaned into that thing. Look at that. Go on, give the Lord a hand clap of praise in the house. That's good, guys. God's calling some of you to ministers, to be ministers. He's calling some of you into ministry. I'm talking about real ministry. He's pulling on you. God's pulling on you. The devil's pulling on you. That's what's happening. You know, our church, and it doesn't matter, listen to me. I mean, I can see, I don't know how much longer I have here anyway. This is not about Pastor Henry. I mean, you have to understand, if this thing was about Pastor Henry, I know how to grow a church. I do. You don't preach this kind of stuff growing a church. We're going to teach you how to be good neighbors. We're going to teach you how to bring Santa Claus into the church. We're going to teach you how to do all that kind of good stuff and just let it grow. And we're going to bring basketball and volleyball and soccer, and we're going to do all of this. That's how you grow the church today. And I refuse to raise another generation up in bondage.
that they go to their churches and they have to come here to get free. And that's so sad. But there are people that God is raised bringing into ministry. And he's going to do it right here with you. Lean into it. Prepare. Don't be afraid of it. Let me tell you something else too. Is that a lot of people want you to embrace them in their ministry, in their fruitlessness. They're called into ministry and they want you to embrace their fruitlessness. And say, I got a calling. Listen, that's not the way this thing works. If God's calling you into a ministry, he's got a group of people he wants you to minister to. And he's going to bring them to you. It is here. We could go down to the stop sign down here and just say, y'all put me out today. I go down to the stop sign out there and stand at the corner and just say, I'm going to be at the corner. I'm going to be preaching. We'd have a group show up. I don't know who it'd be. Well, it'd probably be you. But somebody'd show up. And then God would start to build again. He'd start bringing them one by one like he did with David. Bring them back, bring them back, bring them, bring them back. Fruitlessness and a call does not work. You can be called by yourself. But if God's calling you, embrace the calling. And let God do the work in you. Amen? Don't be afraid of it. If he's calling you into the choir or into a ministry here, embrace it. Let's do it. Let's do it together. Somebody shout amen. Grow it. Let God, let go. You say you in it? You got the anointing? Well, let's see it. God will prove it out. And that's not a matter of a challenge. Let's just let God do his thing. Amen. It's going to be all right. Amen. Are you all right, brother? You ain't never heard nobody talk about tug of war, have you? Not in church, have you? You never heard about, you ever heard a sermon on tug of war? Good, as long as it's the first one. I didn't copy nobody on this thing. Somebody shout amen. Okay, you ready? This is how you answer the call. Say, Lord, when you tug on my heart and you pull on me, I will respond in Jesus' name. And that's all he wants is people to surrender. And when you're surrendered to him, say, so you know, this is the way it is. People say, well, I don't want to go back to University Parkway. That's what Pastor Henry going to talk about. He's going to talk about all this kind of stuff. Yeah, we can talk about exactly what you need. Exactly what you need to hear. God just wants you to surrender. Give me to tell you, you can surrender now, but about 5 in the morning is another time you surrender. And when I surrendered at McDonald's a long time ago. I did. When did I surrender? Yeah, you got it on video. I surrendered. I said, whatever we get, we get. It doesn't matter to me no more. Lord, I surrender. I get what I get. I pay my monies. I takes my chances. I surrendered. It's not about me being right no more. Now, Sister Schaefer's another little thing. She said, I pay for it. I want it. I said, well, you got to go in to get it because I'm not going in. I surrender. Amen. Stand with me in the house. I didn't preach too long, did I?

Remember Zach and Tamara? Remember the family? Loss of their loved ones? Remember Greg Norman, my friend up north? Remember him? Pray for him. He's battling sickness in his body. Remember the sick. Remember the widows, the orphans. Remember Mona, Israel. Thank you, Lord. Who needs prayer today? And don't make me beg. Don't make me beg. You need prayer today. Come, we're going to pray over you. If not, we're going to do a close you prayer all together. Whatever you want. Thank you, Jesus. Come. Megan. I saw the elephant. Thank you. The elephant. Thank you so much. Bill. Dewey. Is Dewey here? Somebody help me. Oh, did somebody hook you? I mean. Oh, this is for completeness. Can I do the completeness? They used to didn't use ropes. They used sticks. They would hold a long stick. They'd pull on a stick. Somebody says, that's crazy. Yeah, they did sticks. Did you know they used to settle disputes with tug of war? I say all they need to do is Ukraine and Russia. Get them a long rope. It's 8 men on each side. 8 men. There's a weight class. Let them start pulling. See who wins. Be a lot less killing, wouldn't it? How you do it. That's the way the devil does it. He knows tug of war. Tug of war. He takes ground from us little by little. Every time he pulls that rope and he wins, you have to center back up on his territory. You try to take it back. Next day you wake up, you try to pull it on over your side. You ready? Zach, pray. Play for me. Y'all help me pray for these people. Transfers of any spirit in any way whatsoever in Jesus' name. It's an anointing with oil. Can I do that? Father, I pray over Donna. Pray healing over this body in Jesus' name. The stripes that Jesus bore on his back. Came healing now in the name.

0: You were raised together with Christ through the faith of the operation of God, who raised him from the dead. Colossians chapter 2, verse 12. Faith is not of ourselves. It is the gift of God. The more we turn to God and contact him, the more faith we have. The Lord is the author and perfecter of our faith. The more we abide in him, the more we are infused with him as our faith. It is through this living faith produced by the operation of the living God that we experience the resurrection life. Scripture and commentary from the New Testament Recovery.
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2: Hosea chapter 10, verse 12 says, "Sow to yourselves in righteousness, reap in mercy, break up your fallow ground, for it is time to seek the Lord, till he come and rain righteousness upon you." Yes, it is time to seek the Lord. 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It will be life-changing.
3: Luke chapter 7, starting at verse 11. "And it came to pass the day after that he went into a city called Nain, and many of his disciples went with him, and much people. Now when he came nigh to the gate of the city, behold, there was a dead man carried out, the only son of his mother, and she was a widow, and much people of the city was with her. And when the Lord saw her, he had what? Compassion on her, and said unto her, Weep not. And he came and touched the bier, and they who bare him stood still. And he said, Young man, I say unto you, arise. And he who was dead sat up and began to speak, and he delivered him to his mother. And there came a fear on all, and they glorified God, saying, That a great prophet is risen among us, and that God has visited his people. And this rumor of him went forth throughout all Judea and throughout all the region round about. And the disciples of John showed him of all these things." I'm going to stop right there. And going back in verse 11, he said, "And it came to pass the day after." Tell somebody the day after. It's always something about the day after. Amen. Because see, God has something in store for us the day after. My God. God has always given us miracles. He's always interceding for his people. He's always blessing his people. He's always putting us in position to be blessed, to be a blessing. And the Bible says the day after he went to that city called Nain. And you know what? The thing about it was, well, when he came into the gate of the city, behold, this is that word, behold. Behold, because there is something that you and I need to pay attention to. There was what? A dead man carried out. Amen? Amen. And what the thing that I really want to key on today is that verse 14, "And he came and did what? He touched the bier. And they who bare him stood still." I want you to key in on that. "And they who bare him did what? Stood still." Oh my God. Anytime Jesus shows up on the scene, there's a time for transition. Yeah. There's a time of transitioning in your individual life, but there's a transition in the body of Christ. Yes. Well, first of all, transitioning started when Jesus Christ, listen to this, when Jesus Christ of Nazareth has translated you out of what? Darkness. Listen now. He's translated us out of darkness into his what? His marvelous
4: light. There was a transitioning. Oh God, because you know what? Because of that transition, he saved us. Listen to this. He transitioned us because we were going to suffer such a great death. Oh my God. But Jesus. And it's something about the day after. See, when Jesus did, when he came, the Bible says he touched. When Jesus touched, he's always transitioning. So when you see that word touch, he's transitioning. That's what he was doing at that point. The Bible said, why didn't he just come and just speak to the young man? But he had to first touch the buyer. Because he had to transition. This young man was dead. Oh God. He was dead. He had already transitioned from in the land of the living to the dead. He transitioned. But Jesus came on the scene and said, listen, I'm going to transition you back to life. I'm going to transition you. But I understand. But when I touch the buyer, I am telling death to loose you, to let you go. My God. See, Jesus now is on the throne doing what? He's interceding right now, and he's transitioning us right now, day by day. Tell somebody the day after. The next day, God is going to transition you just a little bit higher. Yes. See, God is working on your behalf. Jesus, the Christ. Wait a minute now. Jesus is the same God yesterday, right? He's the same God today. Amen. And Jesus Christ is the same God for what? Forevermore. But the day after, he's still transitioning us. Oh my God. He's taking us from realm to realm and from glory to glory. He's taking us just a little bit higher. But if you look at the passage of scripture, the Bible says, and these who bear him did what? They stood still because they didn't understand that there was a transitioning going on. They didn't realize that there was a war. Anytime something has a grip like death on you, it does not want to release you. It wants to hold you. It wants to strangle you. It wants to put an arm lock on you and hold you in that place. And Jesus says, I must transition you out of that state. So what happened was they stood still as there was something happening into the spirit realm. Oh God, see, there was a transition because Jesus, who is the great one, the great prophet, as we read later down, that messenger, God, he came in and loosed the young man from the pains of death. And what Jesus is doing right now to the church, he's transitioning for some things that have been dead in our life. Yes. Tell somebody the day after. See, if you can get to the next day, God is going to transition you from the things that have been holding you down. The things that have been holding its grip upon you. That thing that has been wrapping you up and tying you down. That has been tying down our ministry. Yes. It's been tying down your thought life. It's been tying down your walk with Christ. It has been tying down your fellowship with God. And Jesus is trying to transition you to a place that you get closer and greater in the revelations that he wants to give you and that you need to receive. But he has to first touch you. And you must realize that God is trying to take you somewhere. Jesus had compassion on this woman. Yes. Because she was in a helpless state. There was nothing. She was already a widow, right? And not only that, she had just lost her only son. And yet Jesus saw that she was in a place that she could not get out of. There was a place that she said, I cannot do anything about it. And Jesus said, listen, I can do it. I can show you a greater place. I can show you a place that you can arise. Oh my God. That you can come alive. That you can walk in a place that you're walking in total victory. But when the master speaks, arise, you must be ready. Yes. I'm getting somewhere. And see, the Bible says that when he arise, he who was dead did what? Sat up, and he began to do what? He began to speak. So when God takes you from one realm to another realm, you got to be ready to speak what thus saith the Lord. Oh my God. See, the dead man just didn't sit up. He began to speak. But you must realize the transition in your life and what God is doing in your life. And you must begin to speak what thus saith the Lord. It's not a God said, I'm transitioning, I'm taking you. There's a warfare involved. There's a warfare. Oh, yes. There's a warfare. And Jesus is saying to the church, I need you to arise. I need you to wake up. And I want you to stand up. And I want you to speak against those things. Listen to this now. I want you to speak against those things that are an abomination to me. I want you to speak against those things. Those things that are false doctrines and false teachings and seducing spirit in the land. I want you to speak up because I just transitioned you from death unto what? Life. Jesus had transitioned us. He has saved us so that we can speak what God wants us to speak. This is not a time for the church to be silent. Jesus has brought us from death unto life so that we can now speak God's word. My God, line upon line and precept upon precept. Jesus is always transitioning us because it's the day after. Yes. Every day is another opportunity for you to speak what God will say. It's another opportunity for you to let your light so shine. It's another opportunity because it's the day after. Because Jesus had to get to this city called Nain. Because Jesus is always transitioning. Because he is our intercessor. He is the one that intercedes on our behalf. He is our advocate. He is the one that is transitioning us. The blood of Jesus. It's the blood of Jesus that washes us and cleanses us from all sin. That has took us out of darkness and brought us into his marvelous light. It is Jesus the Christ. Jesus the anointed one. Jesus said, if I can just touch the body. If I can just touch the body. Just let me do what I got to do. Let me transition you, young lady. Let me transition you, young man. I'm speaking to somebody out there. Let Jesus transition your life. Let Jesus touch that soft spot in your life. Let Jesus deal with you. Let Jesus speak into your life and say, arise and let your ministry get back up. Get going and doing what God has assigned your hands to do. Let God be Lord of your life. Let God continue to take you from realm to realm and glory to God. Let yourself constantly die daily, as Paul speaks. When Paul said, I die daily, he realized that there was a transitioning every day. Tell somebody the day after. The day after, you know, the same person you was today, you're not supposed to be the same the next day. Whatever weaknesses and whatever perfections that I had today, whatever I had today, I should not have them tomorrow. Amen? If I'm dying daily, you're still dealing with death. You're still dealing with what? Death. You're still dealing with death. In other words, you have to die. You have to be a dead man. So you have to be dead in order for Jesus to do something. You must die first. You know what? We cannot enjoy the pleasures of eternal life if Jesus didn't die. Something's got to die. In order for you to be in that place where God has assigned your hands to do, you must die daily. There's a transitioning time for the church. These men who stood still, they didn't realize what was going on. They didn't understand it. But it was a warfare. These guys' missions was to, it was their job to, it's just like a pallbearer. How many pallbearers? You normally have about 40, I think you say about 6 use pallbearers. They take the body in. These guys are like pallbearers. They was like walking, taking the body to wherever they're going to take it to. And here come Jesus, stops them in their tracks. Jesus comes and says, listen, just let me touch it. Let the life that's in me flow unto this young man. Because I know that the enemy does not want to release him. But let me just touch it. because if I can just touch this thing, life will come back into this young man. The devil was mad. This was a sign right here, one of the acts that Jesus did, that he destroyed the work of the devil. Okay. Now, when Jesus came

0: 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Remember to not be just a hearer of the word, but a doer of the word as well. This is First Lady Chelis Jones, and thank you for listening. Until next time.
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3: God will manifest himself in direct proportion to our passion for him. The principle he laid down long ago is still true. 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
4: Thanks for tuning in to Between the Pages. This month, the book that Bill and I will be reviewing is Fresh Wind, Fresh Fire by Pastor Jim Cimbala from the Brooklyn Tabernacle. And I'd like to kind of just tell you a little bit about the beginnings of the church as he goes through in the beginning of the book. I thought was very interesting because some of this stuff I did not know about Brooklyn Tab. But he was actually coaxed into taking this church by his father-in-law. He didn't really want to, and I think how it started, if I remember correctly, he was filling in and helping out at this church, and this was a very run-down church, shabby, bare wood floors, just nothing spectacular, and it was in the middle of Brooklyn, New York, in a drug-infested neighborhood. But he went anyway, and come to find out, as he told in the book, that his mother-in-law actually had met with other women in that area, and they had been praying and interceding for God to establish a congregation in downtown Brooklyn for his glory. So, I mean, many times he says during the services in the early part of the ministry there, said vagrants would just wander in off the streets. And I think attendance dropped to fewer than 20 people. And there was no money for the mortgage. And he gave one example of how one month the mortgage was due, and it was for $262. And he knew that all they had in the bank was $160. But they really didn't have enough people and to even take up an offering to make it up to pay the mortgage payment. So he decided that he didn't know what he would do. So he started praying. Anyway, as he prayed and cried out to God, he said that he had gone across the street to check the mailbox. And when he came back, that there was an envelope laying in the door that had not been there a few minutes before. And inside that envelope was $250 bills, and he said he started jumping around and praising God and saying hallelujah, now we can make the mortgage payment. And that's how it went for months and months and months at the Brooklyn Tabernacle. That's how they started. And it said that he had started praying and interceding, and he was worried. You know, he said every week it was a new challenge. He said on Sunday nights, you know, he said one particular Sunday night he got so depressed that in the middle of preaching, he just had to stop and break down. He started crying. He said, I cannot preach anymore in this atmosphere. And he said he just leaned into the pulpit and started crying out to God and told the few people that were there in the congregation to come down to the altar. And they all started praying and they all started calling out to God, and said that God met them there in that service that night because of their prayer. And he said that he realized then that what they needed, instead of just praying, they needed a fresh wind and a fresh fire. They needed the Holy Spirit to transform the desperate lives of all the people around them. Said that alcohol and heroin dominated the neighborhood. LSD was also a problem, and cocaine was starting its wicked rise. Prostitutes were working a couple of street corners within three blocks of the church. Said urban decay had clearly set in. Anyone who can make any money was trying to get away from our area. And he said, I was so despaired at the thought that my life might slip by without seeing God show himself mightily on our behalf. And his wife, Carol, he said they didn't want to merely just mark their time.

0: And they longed and cried out to God to change everything, to change them, change the church, and change their passion for people, and most of all, to change the way they prayed. And that was the humble beginnings of the Brooklyn Tabernacle Church, which now was, I think, more than 10,000 strong.
1: And they seated a whole lot of churches throughout the country, and I believe in Peru. I'm not sure on that, but the church just totally blew up. They've got massive, and that wasn't their intent at all. He was just trying to save that one church when he started. It just goes, I mean, the book is really based on prayer, how important it is to get back to praying. I think this country needs prayer. I don't think we pray nearly enough. We've got to pray without ceasing. I mean, that's a part of our Christian job, if you want to call it that, is to pray. I mean, the more you pray, the closer a relationship you'll have with Jesus and God. I mean, that's how the book touched me. It was all about prayer and the power of the prayer. Now, me and Dana are lucky. We go to University Parkway Church of God, and we have prayer night every Tuesday. The church is open to anyone that needs to pray. We don't have a big crowd. I wish we had a bigger crowd, but the people that show up, they're there to pray and, you know, seek God, and it's always calming. It's just a beautiful experience. And you're really praying by yourself. There's people around you, but they're doing their thing, you're doing your thing, and it's just a beautiful experience, just being able to be in the house of the Lord and praying with like-minded people also praying.
0: Right. You know, I think that's the whole point in the thing, and that's what I took away from the book, too, is that, you know, he started praying. He was like, God, you know, we're in this drug-infested neighborhood. We've got drug dealers and prostitutes and all of this, you know. Why do you have us here, and what am I supposed to do here? And they turned to God. They turned to him in prayer and asked for a supernatural touch. They needed God because, see, they could not do it on their own. And I think as Christians sometimes we sometimes don't pray nearly the way we need to, and to pray in the Spirit the way that we should. And I think that this book, Fresh Wind and Fresh Fire, it shows how the Holy Spirit can move when believers really get serious about prayer. And the times that we live in, guys, I think is very urgent. And God has, I know, a plan for this end time harvest. And I know that prayer is a very big part of it. And so as we were reading this book, and Bill and I talked about it, you know, we've prayed and we've asked God to ignite his fire in our souls, you know, to pray so we can get rid of a dead, lukewarm religion, that we can set others on fire and help them see the importance of prayer and staying connected to God.
1: I mean, one of the quotes I like in the book is, "Who is doing exploits for God today? Where is the enemy being driven back? That is the great yearning of all spiritually minded people. They are not enchanted with polished sermons and slick organizational technique. We are the mighty men and women anointed by God to truly make a difference." I mean, where are they?
0: Right. And I think that's us. I think that, but the only way we're going to be the anointed men and women is to spend time before our God and ask him to send the Holy Spirit and to ignite our lives, because I know that boldness can only be impacted by the Holy Spirit. I know, I think it's in Acts 4:29 where the prayer is, they're praying for God to enable them to speak his word with great boldness. And I think in this end time that I believe we're living in, the boldness that we need and the power can only come from staying connected through prayer and praying mighty prayers and expecting God to meet those prayers. You know, this book really touched me and Bill, and I know we say this every month on the book review, but it truly, truly does light a fire under you and just totally changes your prayer life.
1: I mean, Matthew 28:19-20. I mean, it says, "Go and make disciples of all nations, baptizing them in the name of the Father, the Son, and the Holy Spirit, and teaching them to obey everything I have commanded you." I mean, that's what we're supposed to do. I mean, what's it going to take to shake denominational leaders, pastors, and lay people? seeing that we all must answer to Christ at the judgment seat one day, I mean, we have no excuse. I mean, we've got to give our hearts to the task of extending the kingdom. You know, we've got to, you know, from sea to shining sea, more or less, and pray. We need to pray.
0: Well, you know, you talk about extending the kingdom, and that's, you know, we've, just in our own family alone, I know that there are so many of our family members that need God, and that, you know, Bill and I have a chance to be that example to them. But I think the thing that was so great that he emphasized so much in this book was that we, no matter how good we are, no matter how much we love God and we go to church and we're faithful, without the empowering supernatural presence of the Holy Spirit in our lives, we are not going to impact the world the way we should. And this book talks about that. It talks about the fresh wind and a fresh fire, God sending something new and fresh to for us to grab onto. And I think prayer and praying in the Spirit and being sensitive to the Holy Spirit is where it's at.
1: I mean, we really got to pray. Now, some people have a prayer room at the house, a prayer closet. Some people just walk out, you know, in the woods and pray. I have a tendency to pray in my car going to work and coming home. I pray a lot at work, just, you know, sitting there, you know, thinking, and I'll just start praying. It's got to be a conscious effort daily to reach out to Jesus and God. I mean, it's got to be. And he'll answer your prayers. He'll do it on his time, but he will answer the prayer. And if it isn't answered, you didn't need it anyway. So, but prayer is just so important, and this book emphasizes how important it is, and what your church and people, just normal, everyday people, can do simply by coming together and praying every chance they had.
0: You know, and it's, you think about times now, times are urgent. I mean, I love the fact that in this book, he talks about so much the time, you know, the time. What we have to do is now, and before it's too late, we have to get out there and work, and we have to be the disciples that Jesus wanted us to be. But we have to have a boldness to do that, and prayer is what is going to make that happen.
1: And speaking of prayer, there is a awesome prayer in this book, and I'd like to read it for y'all now. Dear Father, thank you for your mercy and the salvation you have given us in Jesus Christ. Please forgive us for all our sins and shortcomings. Draw us to you and begin a new work of grace in all of us. Make us the people you want us to be. Fill our churches with your fresh wind and fresh fire. Break our pride, soften our hearts, and fill us to overflowing with your Holy Spirit. O God, do all this so that the name of Jesus will be exalted throughout the earth. Amen. I mean, that's just a wonderful prayer.
0: It's a beautiful prayer.
1: And this book has, I mean, so many helpful hints in here. And it just really goes on and on about how prayer works and how important prayer is.
0: If we want to see a great move of God, then prayer is the key. And I think that's really what the book talks about most of all. Prayer is the key. Because, see, when they started in this little rundown church in Brooklyn, New York, they started with fewer than 20 people in a rundown building and couldn't even pay the mortgage. And they got together, the few that would come together once a week, I believe he said on a Tuesday night, and they would,
1: right,
0: yeah, and they would start praying, and they would start interceding for their church and for their city. And I mean, what a mighty move of God to the Brooklyn Tabernacle you hear about today. So my recommendation for those of you that like to read, to go out and get the book. It's called Fresh Wind, Fresh Fire by Jim Cimbala.
1: And it's about normal people. These weren't rich, you know, Wall Street people. Though he had some Wall Street members, but majority of them were people in the neighborhood that walked to the church. They were waitresses, you know, bartenders, you know, whatever, the basic, you know, minimum wage people that turned it around through the power of prayer.
0: Right. They were just average working people, but they prayed and spent time and travailed before God in prayer and brought, and, you know, and God honored their prayers which is what I think we need today, and I am so...
2: Good morning. This is Evangelist T.D. Schaefer.
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2: We welcome you to Light of the World Ministry, lighting the dark world with the power of God's true word and God's true light, Jesus Christ, the true light, with an open heart and an open mind. Let's move right on in to today's message and hear what God has for us today.
4: Let me tell you what, I hear God talking to me now. Amen. I can hear him in my mind. I can hear him now. Understand? Amen. And on the way home, I pray, God, I hope I still do.
5: Yes.
4: I can hear him talking to me in my heart, in my feelings, into my mind. He don't leave us alone. There's times. Have you ever been under conviction? Have you ever did something and knew what was wrong? I shouldn't have did it. Maybe it's God talking to you, saying you shouldn't do it. You need to stop and repent and turn from what you're doing.
6: Amen.
4: He's not leaving you alone. He's training you. He's teaching you because the Father cares. He didn't bring you to church and drop you off. He's here with you, teaching you.
6: Amen.
4: Amen. Hallelujah. He left us His Word to show us the way, and He gave us the sweet Holy Ghost to guide our steps. I like the Holy Ghost. See, a lot of people use the Holy Spirit, and I love that song, Holy Spirit. But see, a lot of people will say Holy Spirit. I like the Holy Ghost. The old time people call it the Holy Ghost. We call it Holy Ghost. Same thing. Holy Ghost, Holy Spirit. I just like the word Holy Ghost. Amen. Amen. If you don't have the Holy Ghost, boy, you can get it tonight. You can be one of these tongue-talking, shaking Christians. Woo, hallelujah. In Psalm 42 and 8 right there. Yet the Lord will command His loving kindness in the daytime, and in the night His song shall be with me, praying unto the God of my life. God bless the fathers today that will be a good role model to their children. They will lead their children in the right directions.
5: Yeah.
4: They want to see their children prosper.
5: Yeah.
4: And be in good health. God will prosper you.
5: Yeah.
4: And put you in good health. Listen, put you in good health. Have you ever figured out why you may be having some sickness into your body? Because you may not be doing what God is telling you. Maybe. Maybe you ain't doing what God's telling you. Maybe you're lacking somewhere and you know where you're lacking. Maybe you ain't in your prayer clothes. Maybe you ain't praying. Maybe this is why the sickness is on you right there. Maybe God will heal you. But the thing of it is, you got to change that double mind in your reprobated mind and come to Him and say, here I am, Lord. I'm the sinner and I'm calling unto you. Don't wait until you're in the hospital and call for a pastor to come and pray for you, because that's all he can do is come and pray for you. You can start praying yourself to God, take this sickness away from me. Whatever it is, He said, by Thy stripes ye are healed. And it covers everything. Everything. Everything. And Isaiah 54 and 17 right there, no weapon that is formed against me shall prosper. And every tongue that shall raise against thee in judgment, thou shalt what condemn. This is the inheritance of the servants of the Lord, and the righteous is of me, says the Lord. No weapon shall form against me. Listen, no matter what you say, no matter what you do, what weapons you may come up. See, look, we battle Jezebel a lot.
6: Amen.
4: We battle strong men a lot.
6: Amen.
4: We battle double-mindedness.
6: Yes, Lord.
4: We battle stuff like that. But whatever weapons you can come spiritually, no weapons shall what?
6: Prosper.
4: Against me. Our blessed Father in heaven loves us all today. He wants to lead you into truth, and He wants to see us prosper and to be in good health. Psalm 16 and 10 right there. For thou wilt not leave my soul in hell. For thou wilt not leave my soul in hell. Psalm 16, 11, thou well shalt show me the path of life in the presence of His fullness of joy. At the right hand there are what? Pleasures forevermore.
5: Yes.
4: What's that right hand? sitting at the right hand side of God is what? The Son.
5: Yeah.
4: Be pleasures forevermore.
5: Yeah.
4: Because you know why? I got an advocate. His name is Jesus.
5: Amen.
4: And he's sitting at the right hand side of the Father. You know, I can go to him. I ain't got to take lamb. I ain't got to do this. I ain't got to take this old fake God. See, the Father I got, I can't see him. But praise God, he lives right there. He lives in here. He lives in this body, what he does. I can feel him. Hallelujah. I can read his words and they'll come alive off the pages. I can sit there and I can say, I love him. I love him because I know he's real. I know what he's done into my life. I know what he's going to continue on doing in my life. But see, the thing of it is right there, I know I got an advocate. When I need to go to the Father, I can go through Jesus. That's the only way you're going to go. It's going through the name of Jesus Christ of Nazareth. Hallelujah. And let me tell you what, the Father set him right there and the Son looks to him and say, I see the blood. I see the blood applied.
5: Yeah.
4: I'm here to tell you tonight, if you don't have the blood applied, you're missing the mark. You're missing everything God wants you to have tonight. I'm telling you tonight, you can change everything tonight because I got a God that loves you. And he says, I want to be your visible Father. And you can have him as your visible Father. Maybe your children are grown and already gone. Or you're reaching out to other children. Let me tell you something, I had no children of my own. But let me tell you what, right there, I told Sister Rose, I said, many times, I said, I ain't got no children. It's sad midtime, it hurts midtime. But she told me, she said, you got so many spiritual children, you'll never know. Because let me tell you what, my heart goes out to them. Many churches I go to, and they flock to me. And I sit there and I talk with them, I play with them, I joke with them, just about every church I go to. See, the thing of it is, I took a role where lots of fathers don't want to do it. Lots of fathers, I don't know why you want to be a deadbeat dad. If you can feel the hurt, the pain sometimes I have, that I don't have a child I can take and hold and love, that can call me up and say, look here, Dad, I need to talk to you. Dad, let's go fishing. Dad, let's do this. Whatever it may be, amen? You don't know what I'm talking about then. But what I'm trying to tell you is, see, I will take them. And I'll hold them and I'll love them. And I'll tell them something about Jesus. And see, the thing of it is, they can see my life. I'm 61 years old. They can see my life. They may be little, they may be young. But see, the thing of it is, they're going to remember me one day.
5: Amen.
4: Sister Rose told me, she said, you'll never know the children that you touch. But see, the thing of it is, maybe when I pass away, maybe they may line up and go by and say, that's that old Brother Dewey right there.
5: Amen.
4: That's what they know me as. Go to lots of churches and they'll flock all around me. Because the thing of it is, I got a love in my heart for them. There's a lot of people don't have them. They say, oh yeah, hey, there you doing and all that. Let them go. No, there's a love of God that needs to come through to you and let you know that God loves you.
5: Yeah.
4: But let them see the love in you. Because you may not have that father. You may not be. I had a father. Yes, I did. I had a father and he was 25 when I was 25 when he passed away. But see, the thing of it was, my father didn't take me to church. My father didn't teach me all this stuff. He taught me how to fish and stuff like that. But the thing of it was, he wasn't telling me about the Word of God. What should be but there? I had a mother to do it. But see, that's what God is looking for. Are you reaching out to the other children who needs a good father? Will you be that help to support for them when they without a father? Will you be there to support them? But this is what I'm trying to tell you tonight. Your Heavenly Father is standing with outreached arms today. He will be your father no matter how old or young you are. No matter how old or young you are. He says, I will be your father. When the world don't care about you, when the world don't love you, when you act like all hell is against you, he said, look up. Draw nigh. He says, I'll be your father. I'll be there. I want to be there. I want to be there through the hurt times into your life. I want to be there through the sad times. But most of all, I want to be there through the happy times. And better than that, I want to be there through the worship time because you're worshiping me. But see, there's a time that I pray to God. There's a time I feel God. There's a time where I need God. When I'm hurt, then I need Him. But I just need to talk to them. See, that's the time when you sit there and say, Heavenly Father, I come in your name of Jesus. But see, there's another intimate relationship that you get when you just say, Father. The difference when you say, Heavenly Father and Father. He's my Father. No matter how young or old, He still loves you. And is waiting for you to come home. So wherever you may be at tonight, come home. Does anybody have a need from Jesus tonight? Hold your hand up. Heavenly Father, you see these hands tonight. Father, I pray, God, that you just touch every need tonight, my Lord, Father God. Whatever it may be, financial, spiritual, healing into the body. But tonight, my Lord, Father God, I pray, God, do you allow the anointing from heaven tonight to flow upon each and every one of them tonight, God. Allow them to feel your virtue flowing power to flow through them tonight, God. Let them have a touch and an awakening tonight like they never had in Jesus' name. And God, when it's all said and done, God, we'll give you the praise and we'll give you the honor and we'll give you the glory tonight, God. And the Father's one that needs you tonight, God. The ones that need a closer walk with you, God. Just let them call unto you, my Lord Father God. Ask the Lord to forgive them of their sins and receive you tonight, God, as their personal Savior into their heart, into their life. And allow them to grow closer to you, God. Let them know you as being the visible Father into their life, God. That you will never leave them or forsake them. And you will be with them to the lowest points of their life, God. And in Jesus' holy name we pray. Amen. And amen. And amen.

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Now we continue reading from the Bible at the beginning of Romans chapter 8. Therefore there is now no condemnation for those who are in Christ Jesus. For the law of the Spirit of life in Christ Jesus has set you free from the law of sin and of death. For what the law could not do, weak as it was through the flesh, God did, sending His own Son in the likeness of sinful flesh, and as an offering for sin, He condemned sin in the flesh, so that the requirement of the law might be fulfilled in us, who do not walk according to the flesh, but according to the Spirit. For those who are according to the flesh set their minds on the things of the flesh, but those who are according to the Spirit, the things of the Spirit. For the mind set on the flesh is death, but the mind set on the Spirit is life and peace. Because the mind set on the flesh is hostile toward God, for it does not subject itself to the law of God, for it is not even able to do so. And those who are in the flesh cannot please God. However, you are not in the flesh, but in the Spirit, if indeed the Spirit of God dwells in you. But if anyone does not have the Spirit of Christ, he does not belong to Him. If Christ is in you, though the body is dead because of sin, yet the Spirit is alive because of righteousness. But if the Spirit of Him who raised Jesus from the dead dwells in you, He who raised Christ Jesus from the dead will also give life to your mortal bodies through His Spirit who dwells in you.

Romans 8:12. So then, brethren, we are under obligation, not to the flesh, to live according to the flesh. For if you are living according to the flesh, you must die. But if by the Spirit you are putting to death the deeds of the body, you will live. For all who are being led by the Spirit of God, these are sons of God. For you have not received a spirit of slavery leading to fear again, but you have received a spirit of adoption as sons, by which we cry out, Abba, Father. The Spirit himself testifies with our spirit that we are children of God. And if children, heirs also, heirs of God and fellow heirs with Christ, if indeed we suffer with him, so that we may also be glorified with him. For I consider that the sufferings of this present time are not worthy to be compared with the glory that is to be revealed to us. For the anxious longing of the creation waits eagerly for the revealing of the sons of God. For the creation was subjected to futility, not willingly, but because of him who subjected it, in hope that the creation itself also will be set free from its slavery to corruption into the freedom of the glory of the children of God. This is The Word, Bible reading without comment. It's presented because the Word of God says in 1 Timothy 4:13 that we're to give attention to the public reading of Scripture. Lord willing, I'll return next time with more. This is Nicholas Hope.

0: 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Religious deception abounds. 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

Today's lesson from the Proverbs, strength for the struggle. Proverbs 24 and 16 says, even though good people may be bothered by trouble seven times, they are never defeated. Life is a tapestry of good days and difficult days, with good days predominating. During the good days, we are tempted to take our blessings for granted. But during life's difficult days, we discover precisely what we are made of. And more importantly, we discover what our faith is made of. Has your faith been put to the test yet? If so, then you know that with God's help, you can endure life's darker days. But if you have not yet faced the inevitable trials and tragedies of life here on earth, don't worry. You will be tested. And when your faith is put to the test, rest assured that God is perfectly willing and always ready to give you strength for the struggle. Remember today's lesson, strength for the struggle. Proverbs 24 and 16 says, even though good people may be bothered by trouble seven times, they are never defeated.

Here's more reading from the Bible about Jesus Christ, picking up with Luke 7:11. Soon afterwards, he went to a city called Nain, and his disciples were going along with him, accompanied by a large crowd. Now as he approached the gate of the city, a dead man was being carried out, the only son of his mother, and she was a widow, and a sizable crowd from the city was with her. When the Lord saw her, he felt compassion for her, and said to her, "Do not weep." And he came up and touched the coffin, and the bearers came to a halt. And he said, "Young man, I say to you, arise." The dead man sat up and began to speak, and Jesus gave him back to his mother. Fear gripped them all, and they began glorifying God, saying, "A great prophet has arisen among us, and God has visited his people." This report concerning him went out all over Judea and in all the surrounding district. The disciples of John reported to him about all these things. Summoning two of his disciples, John sent them to the Lord, saying, "Are you the expected one, or do we look for someone else?" When the men came to him, they said, "John the Baptist has sent us to you to ask, 'Are you the expected one, or do we look for someone else?'" At that very time, he cured many people of diseases and afflictions and evil spirits, and he gave sight to many who were blind. And he answered and said to them, "Go and report to John what you have seen and heard. The blind receive sight, the lame walk, the lepers are cleansed, and the deaf hear, the dead are raised up, the poor have the gospel preached to them. Blessed is he who does not take offense at me." When the messengers of John had left, he began to speak to the crowds about John. "What did you go out into the wilderness to see? A reed shaken by the wind? But what did you go out to see? A man dressed in soft clothing? Those who are splendidly clothed and live in luxury are found in royal palaces. But what did you go out to see? A prophet? Yes, I say to you, and one who is more than a prophet. This is the one about whom it is written, 'Behold, I send my messenger ahead of you, who will prepare your way before you.' I say to you, among those born of women there is no one greater than John. Yet he who is least in the kingdom of God is greater than he." When all the people and the tax collectors heard this, they acknowledged God's justice, having been baptized with the baptism of John. But the Pharisees and the lawyers rejected God's purpose for themselves, not having been baptized by John. Jesus continues in Luke 7:31. "To what then shall I compare the men of this generation, and what are they like? They're like children who sit in the marketplace and call to one another, and they say, 'We played the flute for you, and you did not dance. We sang a dirge, and you did not weep.' For John the Baptist has come eating no bread and drinking no wine, and you say, 'He has a demon.' The Son of Man has come eating and drinking, and you say, 'Behold, a gluttonous man and a drunkard, a friend of tax collectors and sinners.' Yet wisdom is vindicated by all her children." This is The Word, reading from the Bible without comment. And I'm your scripture reader, Nicholas Hope. Today, as usual, I've been reading from the New American Standard Bible Update. Be listening next time for more from The Word.

We continue reading from the scriptures at the beginning of 2 Corinthians chapter 1. Paul, an apostle of Christ Jesus by the will of God, and Timothy, our brother, to the church of God which is at Corinth with all the saints who are throughout Achaia. Grace to you and peace from God our Father and the Lord Jesus Christ. Blessed be the God and Father of our Lord Jesus Christ, the Father of mercies and God of all comfort, who comforts us in all our affliction, so that we will be able to comfort those who are in any affliction with the comfort with which we ourselves are comforted by God. For just as the sufferings of Christ are ours in abundance, so also our comfort is abundant through Christ. But if we are afflicted, it is for your comfort and salvation. Or if we are comforted, it is for your comfort, which is effective in the patient enduring of the same sufferings which we also suffer. And our hope for you is firmly grounded, knowing that as you are sharers of our sufferings, so also you are sharers of our comfort. For we do not want you to be unaware, brethren, of our affliction which came to us in Asia, that we were burdened excessively, beyond our strength, so that we despaired even of life. Indeed, we had the sentence of death within ourselves, so that we would not trust in ourselves, but in God who raises the dead, who delivered us from so great a peril of death, and will deliver us, he on whom we have set our hope. And he will yet deliver us, you also joining in helping us through your prayers, so that thanks may be given by many persons on our behalf for the favor bestowed on us through the prayers of many. For our proud confidence is this, the testimony of our conscience, that in holiness and godly sincerity, not in fleshly wisdom, but in the grace of God, we have conducted ourselves in the world, and especially toward you. For we write nothing else to you than what you read and understand, and I hope you will understand until the end, just as you also partially did understand us, that we are your reason to be proud, as you also are ours, in the day of our Lord Jesus. Second Corinthians 1:15. In this confidence I intended at first to come to you, so that you might twice receive a blessing, that is to pass your way into Macedonia, and again from Macedonia to come to you, and by you to be helped on my journey to Judea. Therefore I was not vacillating when I intended to do this, was I? Or what I purpose, do I purpose according to the flesh, so that with me there will be yes, yes and no, no at the same time? But as God is faithful, our word to you is not yes and no. For the Son of God, Christ Jesus, who was preached among you by us, by me and Silvanus and Timothy, was not yes and no, but is yes in him. For as many as are the promises of God, in him they are yes. Therefore also through him is our amen to the glory of God through us. Now he who establishes us with you in Christ and anointed us is God, who also sealed us and gave us the Spirit in our hearts as a pledge. Find out more about this little ministry with a big message by visiting our website, theword.info. The word is hyphenated. Theword.info. 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
2: Thing to happen. The Bible says my people are destroyed for the lack of knowledge, all the lack of information. There are some things I want to expose you to, because the enemy don't want you to feel like that the situation you in, that you can have any peace in it. He don't want you to feel like that the situation you in, you can even grow in it. But I want to just show you in the word of God how that God is in control. He is totally in control. Somebody said, God is totally in control. Come on, oh, I feel it. That means the whole time he's in control. Hallelujah. God didn't blink his eye. He didn't turn his head. Did nothing shoot by him that he missed. But he is totally in control. If you're familiar with your Bible, God spoke to Abraham and told him that your people are going to go into captivity for 400 years. He said, after 400 years, I'm going to bring them out. See, God is on top of his game. How many hear me? God is on top of his game. He knows the past, the present, and God knows he knows the future. Come on, am I right? And so as we go into the book of Exodus, I want to show you how to live in the storm, how to live in your wilderness. Many times people don't understand how to survive in a storm, how to survive in a wilderness experience. And so we're going to go to the book of Exodus. And I want you to look at how the people, what happened to them, why they were in their trial. Let me see your hands if you're in a trial in some. Wave your hand. I'm waving mine. If you're in a trial right now, come on, see. So you don't have to feel bad. You don't have to feel bad. You don't have to feel sad that you're in a trial. Come on, am I right? You don't have to feel bad. You don't have to be ashamed of what you're going through with. You don't have to always look for folks to feel sorry for you or try to explain something. No, baby. But you, after the day, you ain't gonna explain nothing, because you're gonna learn how to live in a tight place. Come on, how many hear me? You're gonna learn how to live in a tight place, in a straight place, in a place where the devil is constantly telling you that he has control. But God gonna show you how you can live in a tight place. And that's what I'm preaching on, how to live in a tight place. I'm not talking about existing, I'm talking about living. How many know difference between existing and living? Existing means you just taking up a space, but living means when you enjoying yourself, you having a piece of life. Come on, am I right? Sometimes people come to work and they just existing, but you got some folks come to work, honey, they are living. And so we say living in a tight place, or a wilderness, or a straight place. Listen when it says in Exodus the first chapter. And it's talking about the children of Israel. Let's begin reading over the ninth verse. And he said unto his people, behold, the people of the children of Israel are more and mightier than we. Now this is Pharaoh. This is the devil talking. Look, this is the devil talking. And he said, behold, the people of the children of Israel are more and mightier than we. Come on, let us deal wisely with them, lest they what? Now that word multiply means to add numbers to itself, to increase, to nourish, to plenty. Other word, with a process of time, I'm going to add numbers to myself. Other word, with a process of time, I'm going to increase. Look at somebody saying, the process of time, I'm going to increase. Say it again, in the process of time, I'm going to increase. Come on, am I right? Amen. See, this is what's getting ready to happen to the children of Israel. The Bible says how the Pharaoh was afraid of them. How is it that you being a slave and the devil took you from your homeland? Before he took you from your homeland, took all your silver, all your stuff, took your families, and yet when he puts you in his control and you are his servant, he take you from your homeland, put you in an environment, put you in a situation that you feel like you being held hostage, but yet the devil turns around and say, I'm afraid of these folks. How can you be afraid of somebody you got power over? How can you be afraid of somebody you got control? I don't think it's like the devil think it is. I think the devil is seeing that he's losing control. Come on, all y'all don't hear me. See, sometimes the enemy can have you, but he don't have to control you. Sometimes you can be down, but not out. Y'all don't want to have church, so I'll have it by myself. I'll just turn around and preach to myself. Put me a mirror up here. I'll preach to myself. Because, see, I got a word for Pastor Rivers. I got a word for Mother Rivers. Come on, help me to hear me. Because sometimes when the enemy got you in a chokehold, and the devil say, I got you down, but you got to say, but I'm not out. Come on, it ain't over yet. Come on, am I right? And so here the children of Israel is. Pharaoh got them down to Egypt. First thing, he took them from their homeland. He took everything they had. Has anybody ever had the devil to take your stuff? I mean, take your wife, take your husband. I'm not talking about whether it's by death or just got them and they don't even know the devil got them. Come on, how many hear me? See, otherwise the enemy had the Israelites. But I want you to know God was still in control. God was sitting high looking low. He still had a plan. God is never without a plan. He don't need a B plan because A plan is going to work. See, we need a B plan, but God don't need a B plan because God has an A plan. In the beginning was God. He's Alpha and Omega. See, God is the beginning and the end. When you got the past and the future, you don't need another plan because you know how it's going to start and you definitely know how it's going to end. And so God is trying to help us to see this morning that the devil, Pharaoh had the children of Israel that took all his stuff, had everything. And see, they was down, but they wasn't out. Because long as God is God, he gonna be God. See, long as you stay with God, I don't care how far you go down, you ain't out yet, baby. There's always a resurrection. There's always a comeback day. Hallelujah. There's always a time when God will give you doubles for your troubles. How many hear me? And so you have to get in your mind. Hit me with your best shot, devil. Do what you gotta do. Because this thing is temporary. This is just a season. You ain't heard the last of me, devil. I ain't throwing in the towel. Ain't no sense in counting. Because the match ain't over. The fight ain't finished yet. Anyway, it's a fixed fight. I know what's going to happen. All I got to do is learn how to live in a tight place. Learn. Look at somebody and say, we got to learn how to live. How many in a tight place? Come on, be honest. See, now a tight place is like the Israelites was. First place, you've been relocated. Where you used to be in God and what you used to have in the natural and the things you used to do, it's like all that stuff been just snatched from you. And now you having to regroup. I'm going to say something here in a minute that's going to open up your understanding. But listen what he says here. He says, and Pharaoh said, come on, let us deal wise with them. Lest they, what? Lest they add numbers to themselves. How can you grow in a tight place? How can you grow when your back is up against the wall? The enemy wants you to think, I got you. But he don't have you. He don't have you. God got a plan for you. All I got to do is get an ear to hear what the Spirit is saying. All I got to do is get somewhere and get in prayer. And say, speak to me, God. Talk to me. You notice when you're going through a tight place, the enemy don't want you to pray. You notice when you're going through a tight place, he don't want you to read your Bible. You notice when you're going through a tight place, he don't want you to come and get around anointed service. Because God will speak to you in your tight place. Lift your hands right now and close your eyes and say, God, speak to me in my tight place. Come on, tell him right now, speak to me in my tight place. Otherwise, I'm in a straight, I'm like I'm pinned in. Listen what it said. I'm going to preach here in a minute. 11 verse says, therefore, they did set, somebody say, set over them. See what happened to the enemy, just because he has you in a particular situation, just because things is kind of getting low in there, and it's kind of getting tight, and it's kind of getting funny, many times the enemy will come in and try to reinforce it again. He'll try to come in and make it harder. He'll try to come in and make it worse, because he wants you to feel like that I'm in a no-win situation. See, a tight place is like a no-win situation. It's like no matter what I do, how many ever said that? No matter how I pray, no matter how I give, no matter how I come to church, it's like the devil got the upper hand on me. But you gotta tell him I'm down, but I'm not out. Come on, God gonna teach me how to live in my tight place. Yeah, you got me in a strange place. This situation that happened to you, you ain't never experienced it. And so it's a strange place. Come on, you a stranger in a strange place. That's where the Israelites were. They were strangers in a strange place. Otherwise, when you say you're a stranger in a strange place, that means that the situation that you are in is strange to me, because I'm not giving in to it.

situation, but I'll die in. Oh, I won't die in the wilderness. I won't die in my tight place. I don't care how the devil fight me. I see a day of reckoning. I see a day of resurrection. I see a day when God's going to restore me. So I'm saying, God, help me. Teach me how to live in my tight place. Teach me how to live in a straight place. Teach me how to live in when I don't have enough, and when I don't have friends, and when folks don't understand, and when teach me how to live in my tight place. Somebody lift your hand and say, teach me how to live in my tight place. Evidently, some of you never been in a tight place. I can tell by how you're looking at me. But listen what he said here. Therefore they did set of them taskmasters to afflict him with the burden. And they built for Pharaoh treasure cities, Python, Ramses. Devil was calling the shots in my tight place. It's like he was calling the shots. And I'm kind of like Joe. Oh, if I could find God. God ain't lost. I just don't know the plan. Come on, I don't have enough understanding. God got to give me revelation, which means revealed. He got to unveil this situation to me. He got to show me the significance of it. Come on, am I right? He got to show me my end. Come on, how many know sometimes when you're in a tight place, the devil say your end is destruction. He'll try to say your end is death. He'll try to say your end is you ain't gonna have nothing. You're being put out doors. You're gonna walk. And come on, because his nature is to come to what steals. So now listen, he wants to steal your faith. He wants to steal your joy. He got me in a tight place, but I refuse to let him take my joy now. Come on, how many hear me? And then the Bible said he come to steal, kill. He want to kill out the God in me. I got some God in me that stands up, because when I'm in my tight place, the Bible tells me that the Spirit of the Lord will raise up a standard. And that word standard means a wall. That means when the enemy is rushing me and seem like I'm just about to be drowned, about to catch on fire and burn up, the Spirit of God that's in me. See, that part that knows God, that part that know God ain't no failure, that part in me that said God has never failed me. The enemy want to put you in your tight place, and he wants to kill it. He wants to steal your joy. He wants to steal your testimony. You say, I know God gonna bring me out. Oh, I'm waiting on my change. I'm waiting on my breakthrough. And so the enemy say, you know what? This brother, this sister's multiplying. They are increasing in faith. They are increasing in praise. He said, I want to take her shout. I want to take his praise. I don't want him to praise God no more. I don't want him to shout no more. I don't want to hear him to hear him to sing. I don't want him to hear the songs of Zion. So he comes in to try to steal your joy. He comes in to try to damage your faith. He wants to kill out the God in you. He know that God is alive in you. The Bible says, we sing that song, God's not dead. He's still alive. I feel him in me. So he wants to kill it out in your tight place. He wants you to question God. Where was God? Why is God? But don't let him do it. Learn how to live in your tight place. Stand up and tell the devil, I shall live in my tight place. He comes to steal, kill, and to destroy. And so he knew that I got him in out of the homeland. I got stripped. The word captive means that you've been spoiled. You've been stripped of everything. Your identity, your possession, your money, your clothes. And only thing left is your faith. Only thing left is I know I love God. Only thing I got remaining in my tight place is that I know that God is in my life. Come on, even though I may not can see nothing in the natural as a confirmation that God is with me, but way down in my sanctified soul, woo, God is still with me. And the enemy wants to come in. He wants to hammer on me in my tight place. He wants to beat me down in my tight place. He wants to tell me that I won't rise again. Oh, but I heard Jesus say, after the third day, see, there's a time period that I know I got to go through. And so the Bible said in the book of Psalms, David said, up until my word came, the Spirit of the Lord tried me. So many times

understand that in your tight place, if you confess and you name it and claim it and frame it and you still ain't out, you've got to say to yourself, God is trying me. Out of all the Job went through with him, he never gave the devil credit. He never mentioned Satan. He said, the Lord give it and the Lord take it.

0: Job. He wasn't a match to God. Job was in his tight place. And you got to learn how to live in tight places. You got to learn how to live when the bank account is low. You got to live when families are not working with you. That's your tight place. An enemy would love to come in the midst of you being in a tight place and just cause you just to freak out or to go crazy. Come on, is it real? Lift your hands and say, God, help me live in my tight place. The Bible says, the 12th verse, but the more they what? I was the more they tormented them. Sometime in a tight place, the enemy will torment you. He might not never touch your body per se, but he know how to vex your spirit. He know how to come within your inner man and begin to bring up suggestions and ideas and why and this could have happened to anybody. In other words, he's coming in to try to afflict you. See, the Bible said the enemy was wanting to torment them. First, they had bricks and straws. And the Bible said the devil began to put a hard taskmaster. He took away all the favor. Come on. See, I'm going somewhere today because the reason I got to preach this because too many preachers have told us, you're coming out. And they talking about you coming out tonight. You're coming out by in the morning. You're coming out in 7 days. And so when people feed us that, because we want to believe people rather than believe God, and especially when they're leaders and preachers, and I know that many of you, God might have told you on a particular situation, but most of you in here right now, you are in a tight place. And I'm going to let you know, don't you dare let nobody tell you. Because when people are going to tell you, baby, I seen you coming out tomorrow. I seen you coming out in 7 days. See, God spoke. I'm going to turn to the book of Jeremiah, the 29th chapter. You can turn there. Because many times God allowed you to be in a tight place. Or rather, I did something that was wrong and put me in a tight place. Come on, are you with me? See, there's two reasons. There's three. I could have done something that caused me to be in a tight place. And then the enemy could be messing with me, got me in a tight place. And then God could allow me to get in a tight place. Because God said in the book of Deuteronomy, he said, I suffered you to go hungry. I suffered you to be without food. I suffered you to have one pair of shoes. Because I was teaching you that man don't live by bread alone, but by every word that proceeds out of the mouth of God. See, as you read your Bible, God have always taught his people how to live in tight places. Many times, God wouldn't deliver them because he wanted them to teach them, just trust me, just walk with me. That's why David said, yea, though I walk through the valleys of shadows. It wasn't just one valley. It was many valleys. Valleys are tight places. Valleys are places that seem like ain't nothing going on. And he even described what kind of valley was. He said, the valleys of shadows of death. All about the shadow of trouble. It was all around me, but I had to walk through it. I had to walk through my tight place. First thing I want to tell you, you're not finna run out of your tight place. So you got to settle yourself. See, the enemy don't want you to get settled down. He keep on you to say, tomorrow I'm coming out. In 2 hours I'm coming out. In 15 minutes I'm coming out. That's to keep you from settling down and realizing that God is a keeper. That's to keep you from settling down and using your faith within you, exercising your peace, exercising your joy. He don't want you to use the Holy Ghost that's inside you in your tight place. What is the Holy Ghost for? It's what I'm going through. It comforts me. It encourages me. It strengthens me. Why would God give me some if I never was in that predicament where I needed it? So God says, I'm going to teach you how to live in your tight places. When things are not right, when friends and family and loved ones are on your case and seem like still getting better, it's getting worse. And you say, God, you got the heaven to deliver me. And it's like heaven is like brass. God ain't saying nothing because he's trying to teach you how to live and not die in a tight place. In a place where my flesh don't like. In a place where I hate it. In a place where I'm embarrassed. In a place where I'm humiliated. In a place where my ego has been destroyed. I'm saying, God, teach me how to live in a place where I'm sorrowful, in a place where I'm mourning. I'm saying, God, teach me how to live in my tight place. Teach me. Teach me. The greatest thing to God teaching me is accepting the fact I won't be out within 24 hours. I won't even be out by next week. Because this is a lesson to be learned, how to live in a tight place. See, people, preachers have told us, and that's why I thank God for offerings, but I'm going to tell you something. Offerings work for you, but when you're in a tight place, offerings has nothing to do. It's a total different category. I've been in a tight place and had to keep giving and nothing changed. Come on. I've been in a tight place and had to keep crying and nothing changed. I had to finally come to grips with myself. How long I'm going to cry? Because it seems like the longer I cry, the longer I stay in it. This is my lot for right now. This is my season. Tight. This tight place is my season. Look at somebody say season. Seasons are temporarily. Seasons are for a period. Anything in God, you got trials, you have blessings, you got trials, you have blessings. They are seasons. Tight place is a season. But people will tell you, you coming out tomorrow. I seen your breakthrough. And you got to say, no, I'm learning how to live in my tight places. And see what happened when you learn how to live in your tight places. God don't even have to bring you out because you've learned how to make do. You've learned how to survive. Come on. But see, they tell us that you're coming out. You're coming out. You're coming out. But that ain't what God said. He said, if I could teach you how to live in your tight places, you won't need a come out message. You'll have a survival kit. Y'all don't hear me. So give me a survival kit. Teach me how to survive. Teach me how to stand when the storms of life are coming against me. Teach me how to weather the storm. I come from down Florida, and when they would tell us about hurricane season, you would have to bunker in. That means you got to go head on and get your flashlight, batteries, to get your water, and get all your non-perishable items and begin to get ready because the season gonna last for a while and you gonna have to bunker in. I come from Texas and we used to have tornadoes and we have what you call cellars, storm cellars. And during that time, during the winter months, my mother and them would go down there and kind of clean it out and do a little dusting in it. But about a month before tornado season, you see them going down there taking canned goods and all kind of food and all kind of lamps and all and saying we got to move all that stuff out of there because we might have to bunker in. In other words, the storm might be here for a while. And sometime when I was going to school, and it was school was going to be the next day. And I was saying, well, I get to go to school. My mama said, boy, don't worry about it. I got your books down here. You're going to be here for a while. In other words, this is your tight place. But see, people have taught us, bind and rebuking. No, baby, we still in out of all the bind and rebuking and the confessing and trying to make something happen. We're still in our tight place. And so I'm going to go to Jeremiah because Jeremiah tells me how to live in my tight place. Oh, I can see it on some of y'all face. You don't even want to live in your tight places. But I'm going to give you a little hint to it. See, it's a blessing in your tight place. It's a blessing in your tight place. Because what happened, you outgrows what the devil has thrown at you. And once you outgrow something, the devil can't use that no more. That's why God told the Egyptians. He said, look at here. Hit him with your best shot. He said, Moses, I'm going to do something. I'm not going to have you running the rest of your life. See, when God gets you out of trouble and he gets you out and he tells you, run for cover. boy, you're running. You're trying to get the cover. But see, if God ever leave you in there long enough for you to learn how to stand up and go toe to toe, eye to eye, fist to fist with the devil and say, look at here, monkey, I ain't breaking under pressure. I'm going to live in this situation. I'm tired of crying. I'm tired of depression. I'm tired of discouragement. I'm going to live. I'm going to have joy in this situation. I'm going to have a peace of mind. I'm going to be blessed in this situation. Yes, it's a tight place, but I'm going to learn how to live. I don't want God to keep bailing me out. No, leave my rusty tail in there and teach me how to survive. Teach me how to make it work. Teach me how to turn it around in a tight place. Come on. I seen this church go through with me in a tight place. I seen the finances. I seen the members. It was tight. It was tight. It was tight. But because my past, I had experienced some tight places. Because in my past, I'd been in some tight places. Because in my past, I'd been in some places that seemed like it wasn't going to never come out. And I had to tie a rope and a knot in the rope and say, I'm going to ride. I'm going to ride this thing out. See, when you're in a tight place, you got to tell yourself, it don't matter if God don't come through. I know that he's able. Can I just preach to y'all for a while? When you go to Daniel and the Hebrew boys, the Bible says how that God had allowed them to go down. And King Nebuchadnezzar, he came and he took them from their land, took their stuff. Somebody said, they took my stuff. See, a lot of times when people take your stuff, yeah, how many ever had somebody steal something from you? I've had people just to rob me, and I'm looking at them, and I wasn't nothing I can do. And they said, don't you do that, because I kill you. And that's the worst feeling in the world, when somebody rob you and just looking right at you. It took me a while to shake that thing. And see, that's what the devil...
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2: Fig Tree Ministry Broadcast. My name is Elder Willie Carter. Thank you for joining me as we endeavor to strengthen the body of Christ through his word. Remember, the gospel is not for everyone, only whosoever will.
3: This is the final in a series of messages about living during the COVID-19 pandemic. And we have used Revelation chapter 21, verse 8, and Revelation chapter 22, beginning with verses 12 through 14, as our text. We have been talking about who will not enter into the kingdom of God, and as a result, who will be entering into the lake that burns with fire. And as we have been saying throughout this series, this is our Selah moment for us to stop and slow down our lifestyle. It has been slowed down by COVID-19, and we're having this opportunity to take a look at our life and how we're living, to see if it aligns with the Word of God. And as it has affected every area of our lives and every nation throughout the world, it has given us this opportunity to take a look, at how we've been doing and living a life that would please God. And you know, if God was to send his son back today, what would be our outcome? What would we say? Are we living, have we been living up to his standard? Will he be pleased with us? And so that is the, what I'm looking at is, are we ready? And if we're not ready, we can get ready. We can make the change. Whether you, if you're saved and you take a look at yourself, you look in the mirror of the word and you're honest with yourself, you can make changes now. And if you are not saved, you're not a believer of Jesus Christ, then you can make that change now as well and accept him as your Lord and Savior. I know many do not believe in Jesus Christ, and many do not believe in a final judgment. But it's not a matter of if we believe it or not. There will be an end, I know, to this life. There are not many who have left this earth without dying. We know of two, and that is Enoch in the Bible and also Elijah. Beside those, no one have died. No one has come back and told us that that is not so. But since the creation of men, people have been dying and they continue to die. And we can't say that there is no eternity or no judgment after dying. I would prefer to believe that there is a judgment after dying, because we have too many witnesses to the validity of the Word of God. The Word of God is proven. We can see it all around us. It doesn't matter how much we can analyze it and look for excuses and reasons and scientific arguments. We have more that dispute what we say than disputes what the Word of God has said. So let's look at our scriptures that we're reading today. And the first one will be Revelation 21, will start at 1. Then I saw a new heaven and a new earth, for the first heaven and the first earth had passed away, and the sea was no more. And I saw the holy city, New Jerusalem, coming down out of heaven from God, prepared as a bride adorned for her husband. And I heard a loud voice from the throne saying, behold, the dwelling place of God is with man. He will live with them, and they will be with his, and he will be with his people. And God himself will be with them as their God. He will wipe away every tear from their eyes, and death shall be no more, neither shall there be mourning, crying, or pain anymore, for the former things have passed away. And he who was seated on the throne said, behold, I am making all things new. Also he said, write this down, for these words are faithful and trustworthy. And he said to me, it is done. I am the Alpha, I am the Omega, the first, the beginning, and the end. To the thirsty I will give from the spring of the water of life without payment. And the one who conquers will have this heritage, and I will be his God, and he will be my son. But as for the cowardly, the faithless, the detestable, murderers, the sexual immoral, the sorcerers, idolaters, and all liars, their portion will be in the lake that burns with fire and sulfur, which is the second death. And verse 27, but nothing unclean would ever enter it, nor anyone who does what is detestable or false, but only those who are written in the Lamb's Book of Life. And then our parallel scripture that we're looking at is the second time it is said, Revelation 22. Behold, I am coming soon, bringing my recompense with me to repay each one for what he has done. I am the Alpha. I am the Omega, the first and the last, the beginning and the end. Blessed are those who wash their robes so that they may have the right to the tree of life and that they may enter the city of the gates. Outside are dogs, sorcerers, sexual immoral, murderers, idolaters, and everyone who loves and practices falsehood. So we see that in both of these, this category of people will not spend eternity with the Lord. But according to these scriptures, they will be cast into a lake of fire. Judgment would have taken place. Time would be no more. And there would be no more opportunity for repentance. And so today we're looking at the last one, and that is liars and those who love to make lies. And they would join the Antichrist, the false prophet, and the beast, and Satan, hell and death, in the lake of fire, which burns throughout eternity. Let's look at what is liars. What are liars, or who are liars? The Amplified reads, it's like this. Anyone who, 15, the second part of B, Revelation 22, 15b, anyone who loves and deals in falsehood, untruth, error, deception, and cheating. But Revelation 21 and B, it is translated, liars are those who knowingly convey untruth by word or deed. Now, liars are those people who practice deceit habitually. They practice treachery. They are falsifiers. And they are deceivers. I looked up that word treachery, and that is one who betrays trust, one who practice deception and violate faith or the confidence. And these are liars. So these people will tell lies. And a lie is a deception. It is an untruth in words. It is a sham. And a sham is something that is done intentionally to deceive. And a sham gives false impression. It is a trick to dislude, and it also an imitation of the truth. And then a lie is scheming, and this is a plan or a program of action that is crafty and it is secret. It is a plot to deceive. And lies utter or speak untruth. Okay. So we have the lying person who lies. And it is all about deception and doing that which is not true. The Bible gives us the before we go to that, liars practice being deceitful and conniving. And that is doing that which is immoral, that which is illegal, and that which is harmful. Lying and liars knowingly convey untruth by words or deeds. They are habitual liars and make it their profession. The translation also said whosoever loves and make a liar and make lie. Whosoever loves and make a lie. So that lets you know that not only the people who are lying, but the people who approve of the lying that person or those people do. Jesus said that Satan was the origin of lies. In John 8:44, we have Jesus speaking here to the Jews, and they were trying to discredit him. And so Jesus told them, "You belong to your father, the devil, and you want to carry out your father's desires. He was a murderer from the beginning, not holding to the truth, for there is no truth in him. When he lies, he speaks of himself, his native language, for he is a liar and the father of all lies." So we see that Satan is the originator of all lies. The first thing, the time that he told a lie to himself. And he believed his lie that he could usurp God's kingdom and take it away. Not only did he tell that lie to himself and believed it, but he was a crafty liar, and he convinced one third of the heavenly host to believe the same thing and caused a rebellion in heaven. And God had Michael to kick them out of heaven onto the earth. And this is where we see the next lie that he told. He told a lie to Eve that she would not die if she partook of the forbidden fruit of the knowledge of good and evil. And so she did not die immediately, but she did die. She died immediately spiritually. And the manifestation of her death occurred much later. The Bible does not address her death, but we do know that it was about 930 some years later, Adam surely died. Adam and his descendant died, and men have been dying ever since. So that is a witness right there that to the lie. And men are still believing the lie. 1 John chapter 3, we look at verse 8. He that committed sin is of the devil, that is habitually commit sin. For the devil sinned from the beginning. For this purpose the Son of God was manifested, that he may destroy the works of the devil, his lying deeds. Whoever is born of God does not continue or commit sin. For his seed, the seed of God, the word of God, remain in him. He cannot continue to sin because he is born of God. Verse 10, in this the children of God are made manifested or known, and the children of the devil. And whosoever does not righteousness is not of God, neither he that love not his brother. So we see the contrast between God's seed and the seed of Satan. Satan's seed will practice and continue to lie. That is why they will be cast into the lake of fire, because God would not allow the new world to be contaminated with sin. He has come up with a plan for all men to return to him and to follow him. Again, he's giving men choices, just like he gave Adam and Eve a choice to serve him. He is still going to do this. And after this, he is not going to allow sin back into his world again. And so he is going to destroy liars. In 1 Timothy chapter 4, verses 1 and 2, it says that liars are among the body of Jesus Christ. He said that they sow discord and deceit and lies because their conscience has been seared. There are people in the church that are liars. And if that be so, the liars they are not going to enter into the kingdom of God. And remember, the Bible is basically written to believers. It's not written to unbelievers. We in the church need to adhere to the Word of God so that we can do what Jesus commanded his disciples to do, and that is to go out and preach the gospel. Preaching the gospel is not enough, but we must live the gospel. And in his name, in the name of Jesus Christ, the church has taken that in his name to be just a catch-all to seal everything as if it's some type of a token to get their will to be done. But in his name represent all that he is, his way of living. He came to let the world know who God was, to understand the nature of God, to understand the love of God, and to walk in obedience unto God, and to live a life that pleases God. That's what that means. And so we, the church, we're supposed to be doing that so that we can cause the world to see us being the light that is shining in the darkness, so the world will see and want what we have. We are salt with savor, not salt that has have lost its seasoning, does not have no taste to it, and it only fit to be trampled under by men. And that's where we are today. People do not respect the church anymore because we have lost our savor, because our lamp has gone out, our light is gone out, and we are just as dim as the world is because we have not walked according to the Word of God. So we're back to this to liar. We're still talking about liar. In Proverbs 6:16, it said a liar or a false witness is listed as one of the seven abominations of the Lord. A false witness who utter lies, God will cast into the lake of fire, and those who love to make a liar. One of the seven abominations of God is a lie. And we talked about abominations earlier in our teaching. Being a liar, we see, have been reiterated again. Lying would lead to and is associated with other sins. Lying would lead to murdering. Lying is a result of coveting what others have. Liars do not love. They are selfish. They are lovers of self and all that it can receive. Liars are never satisfied. They want more things, more power, more authority, and more than anybody else, no matter what. Liars ultimately is idolatry, because they want to be at a God status. Proverbs 12:22 reads that the Lord detests lying lips, but he delights in people who are trustworthy. Proverbs 10:9, whoever walks in integrity walks securely, but he who walks and make his way crooked will be found out. Ephesians 4:25-27-29. Therefore, each of you must put off falsehood and speak truthfully to your neighbor, for we are all members of one body. So what are you supposed to do about that? Well, to forgive immediately. Letting the sun go down on your anger allows offense to take a root. One must confront the lie or be reconciled with it within yourself. When we let lies go on, we are not free. We must release others so that we may be free. Lying opened the door to a life of misery and fear. Because when you lie, you have to tell another lie to prop that lie up. And another lie, you're constantly lying to prop up what you have said. And eventually, you're in a state of fear, concerned about the fact if you're going to be found out. And you become miserable, trying to prop up your lies and trying to convince yourself and others of your truth. You're constantly just trying to fix up things. In 1 Peter 3:10 through 12, it reads, "For whosoever desire to love life and see good days, let him keep his tongue from evil and his lips from speaking deceit. Let him turn from evil and do good. Let him speak peace, seek peace and pursue it. For the eyes of the Lord are on the righteous, and his ears are open to their prayers." Here is Peter giving us another way out of lying. If you love living and we want to have good days and long days, we need to not speak lies. Lies lead to evil. So we're supposed to speak the truth in love. And you know, when you speak the truth, it doesn't always mean that you are going to get approval and you will not be liked, because you're speaking the truth. Exodus 20 and 16. "You shall not bear false witness against your neighbor." Proverbs 6, 12 and 13. "A liar is worthless and wicked because he's a habitual, constant liar. He lies with words and signal his truth, his true intention to his friends with his eyes, his feet, and his finger." I'm sure all of us have been a part and seen this before, whereby a person starts talking and he will make gestures with his friend, to his friend, with his eyes or with his body language, just saying that or letting the friend know, "Oh, I'm just lying. That's not a truth." Liars love to engage those who love to make lies with himself. Liars, as with all sins, travel in gangs. You know, sin travel in gangs. You know, when you have one sin, there are other sins that is manifested with it. So when you're lying, then the gang of sin that follow you with lying, or the spirits of deception, the spirit of treachery, the spirit of disillusion, the spirit of falsehood, this covetous spirit, the murdering spirit as well. So they have all of these spirits that travel with it, and it manifests in the life of the individual. In Revelation 21 and 22, it states that the liars and those who love to make a lie will be cast into the lake of fire. Lying is unstable, and it will lead to death. That's Proverbs 21 and 6. And we're letting the Word of God speak for itself. Matthew 5, 18, it reads that God's Word will outshine and be there even if heaven and earth shall pass away. You can bank on the Word of God, and you can bank on the truth, because the truth is Jesus, the Word of God. We talked about how in Jesus' name, if we are followers of Jesus Christ, then we must follow him in our living, and our living is according to the Word of God. As read over 1 John chapter 3, believers will not continue in lying. Lying will not be habitual. It will not be a part of their lifestyle. Does that mean that Christians will not tell a lie here and there. Yes, Christians are, they will lie, but they can quickly repent of their sin and get forgiveness and be restored. But if you are a habitual liar and you don't know Jesus Christ as your Savior, then you will continue to lie because you have nothing and no power, no authority to stop the Adamic nature. Because by default, all men are of the seed of the first Adam, who has the lying seed of Satan in them. And once you get born again, then you, the lion seed of Satan die, and you're born again of the seed of God. God translates you out of the kingdom of darkness controlled by Satan and his lies, and you're translated into the kingdom of Jesus Christ, his dear son. The kingdom of light, truth, and righteousness. And you have the power to resist the temptation to lie and to become a liar. Remember again, a liar, the one who continuously and habitually lie. And you can stay out of the eternal judgment. Rather than lying, Jesus has given a solution. He said in Matthew 5, to let your answer be a yes or a no, and not to take oath to justify your truth. If it need an oath, then it comes from evil. It has root in evil. So if you're saying something, you don't have to take an oath to justify it. Say the truth and speak the truth in love and leave it. Anything else, the Bible said, it has its root in evil. 1 Timothy 4, 1 and 2 said that the Spirit speaks expressly that in the latter days some shall depart from the faith, giving heed to seducing spirit and doctrines of devils, speaking lies in hypocrisy, having their conscience seared with a hot iron. And so their conscience seared means that they tell a lie and think nothing of it.
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in today to the Heaven to Earth Ministry Broadcast. This is Brother Richie Enlow proclaiming the greatest message known to man, the gospel of Jesus Christ. The gospel is the greatest piece of news that has ever come to man on planet Earth. And furthermore, the greatest thing that could ever happen in your life is for you to believe on the Lord Jesus Christ and be saved. I want to challenge your thinking today somewhat with this question. Is God in control? How much control does God have, and what kind of control does God exercise? Are there any limitations to God's control? And are those limitations self-imposed? Does God have full autonomous control over man, over all of this world, over all of the events and happenings and circumstances in this world? And the answer is no. No, he does not. I told you I was going to challenge your thinking. Oh yes, God is ultimately in control. But I want you to think of it like this. He has boundaries. God has boundaries established that cannot be crossed. And God can always intervene in the affairs of this world and with man. And he can step in. He does this from time to time. But think of it as like the owner of the auto repair shop. The owner of the auto repair shop, he doesn't make all of the repairs in his shop. He has mechanics working for him. He doesn't even make very many of the decisions about the repairs. He's got people hired out to do that, but he owns the shop. Think of the investor who hires the fund manager to control his portfolio and make his investment decisions. The investor himself is not doing that throughout the day. He's hired an expert. The fund manager is making the call about where to invest. Now, the investor can fire the fund manager and get somebody else. So he does have control. That's the way I see God's control. He has boundaries, but he's not hijacking man's will and micromanaging all of the affairs. Now, let's go back to Genesis. Let's go back to the beginning. Let's go back to the garden. God told Adam and Eve, you may freely and liberally eat of all of the trees of this garden except for one. God said, enjoy yourself. Just enjoy yourself. Well, we know what they did. We know the choice that they made. They made the choice to eat of the forbidden tree. Now, God didn't make that choice. Adam and Eve did that. They did that. God didn't do that. They ate from the tree of the knowledge of good and evil. But I don't really like to call it the tree of good and evil, but I like to call it the tree of choice. The knowledge of good and evil, therefore we have a choice to make about good and evil. Choice is the tree that man ate from, and that is where we are today. We have free will. This age, this dispensation of time, is the dispensation of man's choice. Man, each one of us, we are in full control of our own choices. With our knowledge of good and evil, we can make our choice. It's not God's choice to make, it's our choice. So who is really in control? Deuteronomy 30 and verse 19. God says, I call heaven and earth to record this day against you, that I have set before you life and death, blessing and cursing. Therefore choose life, that both you and your seed may live. God is saying, I have given you a choice. I have set before you a choice. Life and death, your choice. Blessing and cursing, your choice. It is up to you. It is not up to God. It is up to you and me. Who is in control? God says, choose life. God says, I have set before you both. Both. Look at it. Knowledge, the tree of the knowledge of both good and evil. God says, look at both of them. Life and death. Which one do you want? Look at cursing and blessing. Which one do you want to choose? God's saying, I want to bless you. I want to bless your fields. I want to bless your vineyards. I want your crops to thrive. I want your harvest to be plentiful. I want your storehouses to be full and overflowing. I want you to prosper. I want to bless your children. I want to bless your children's children. I want to defeat all of your enemies. But it's your choice. Choose life. He lays out the fullness of the curse. He lays it right out in front of us. The fullness of the curse and the fullness of the blessing is described in detail between Deuteronomy 28 and Deuteronomy 30. And it all stems
from the choice that we make. The choices that we make. It all stems from our choice. So don't blame God. You can't blame God. You chose it. He warned you. He told you ahead of time what your choice would bring. But you chose it anyway. And now there are people all over this world today. I know some of them. They are mad at God. And they are blaming God for every little circumstance that's in this world today. Yes, they are mad at God. Some people are mad as fire at God. So many people are blaming God for their own circumstances and their own mess, but it was a result of their own bad choices and their own foolish choices. So you say you're mad at God because you say, I'm locked up in prison. Well, why are you locked up in prison? Well, I robbed a bank. Well, whose fault is that? God didn't rob that bank. You did. God didn't want you to rob that bank. So you're blaming God today. You're mad at God today because you have lung cancer. Well, why do you have lung cancer? Well, I smoked cigarettes for 43 years. Well, whose choice was that to smoke cigarettes? Whose fault is that? You made the choice to inhale nicotine smoke into your lungs for 43 years, but you're blaming God. Now, don't get me wrong. I know there's people, you can get lung cancer without smoking. You know the point I'm making. But the Bible said, be not deceived. God is not mocked. For whatsoever man soweth, that shall he also reap. For he that soweth to his flesh corruption shall of the flesh reap corruption. And he that soweth to his spirit life shall of the spirit reap life everlasting. The Bible said, you sow the wind, you'll reap the whirlwind. Bad choices everywhere. This world is a result of man's evil and bad choices. The Bible said, the thief cometh not but for to steal, kill, and to destroy. Who's the thief? Satan. 2 Corinthians 4:4 puts it this way, in whom the god of this world, speaking of Satan, in whom the god of this world hath blinded the minds of them that believe not. Satan is referred to as the god of this world. Yes, Satan is an influence in this world, and he influences men to make bad choices. He has influence over people and their bad choices, but they're not mad at Satan. Nobody's mad at the devil. They're mad at God for the predicament and the evil that's in the world. Satan influences people, but God gets the blame. 1 Timothy 4:10, listen to this. Because we trust in the living God who is the Savior of all men. God, the living God, Jesus, is the Savior of all men. Now, wait a minute. We know that all men are not saved. But the Bible says here that he is the Savior of all men. And what this is saying, you know, the Bible says that broad is the way that leads to death and destruction. Many go in there. But God is the Savior of all men. What is this? It's universally available. Salvation, the gospel of Jesus. It's universally available to all men. Whosoever will, let him come. Whosoever will, let him call upon the name of the Lord. Whoever makes the choice to call on God. Anyone, whosoever, anyone, anywhere, at any time, his offer is universal. His provision and his salvation is universal. It's for all men. He died for all, but some will harden. Some will reject. Therefore, they are not saved. But he's still the Savior of all men because he's made it possible. But it's man's choice. Some will believe and receive, and others will reject and die. But everyone chooses. Revelation 3:20. I call this salvation visitation. Salvation visitation, Revelation 3:20. Listen to this. Jesus said, behold, I stand at the door and knock. And if any man will hear my voice and open the door, I will come into him and sup with him and he with me. Notice what Jesus does. Behold, I stand at the door and knock. Jesus comes to the door. Jesus then knocks on the door of your heart. Jesus comes to your door, visitation. He then knocks on the door. He even goes as far as to call out to you from the other side of the door. What a visitation. Salvation, visitation to any man who will hear my voice. But Jesus does not bust the door down. Jesus does not kick the door in. It is our choice to open the door. It can only be my choice to open the door and let him in.
He doesn't hijack your will. You are of free will. You are of the tree of choice. We're in the age of choice. All right, let me show you this now. Let me show you this, how it works. A lot's being said today with this coronavirus about Psalm 91 and God's protection against pestilence and viruses and calamity and all that. Listen, Psalm 91 verse 2. I will say of the Lord, He is my refuge and my fortress, my God, and in Him will I trust. The key to this comes down to my choice. What are you talking about, Brother Richie? He said, I will say of the Lord, He is my refuge. Wait a minute. He's not my refuge. He's not my fortress and deliverer. He becomes my refuge and my fortress when I shall say of the Lord. You see that? How you got to put yourself in there. You got to make the choice to apply it. You've got to make the choice to say it, to believe it, to appropriate it by faith. I will say of the Lord, He is my refuge. Let me tell you something today. God is your refuge because you chose to make Him your refuge. God is your fortress because you made the choice to make Him your fortress. I will say of the Lord, He is my refuge. When you say it, when you apply it, now power is activated over you, and He is your refuge. Let's go down to verse 9, Psalm 91, verse 9. Because, notice that word, because you made the Lord your refuge, even the Most High your habitation, there shall no evil befall thee, neither shall any plague come nigh thy dwelling. Because you did it.

0: Whose fault is it? Who's been in control? Well, let me just tell you. God wants full control. God wants full control over you. Forget about the world. Forget about circumstances. Forget about everything else. The Bible said the whole world lies in wickedness. That's because of sin, and that's the way it's going to be until Jesus returns. Forget about the world. Let's focus on you and me. God wants full control of you. He wants to micromanage you. He wants full control over every choice you make. He wants to micromanage every decision you make. Surrender yourself to Him and give Him full control. Not my will, but thy will be done is what Jesus prayed. James 4:7 says it this way. Submit yourselves therefore to God. Resist the devil and he will flee from you. Amen. That's your choice. Submit to God. Give Him full control. This is the age of choice. Stop blaming God. Stop being mad at God for the choices of evil men. Amen. God wants full control over you.
1: Our time is up for today, but we hope that this word has been a real blessing to you. If you want to be saved today, if you feel right now an inner tugging at your heart, that is the Holy Spirit. The Holy Spirit is drawing you. He is knocking on your heart's door. I'm about to lead you in prayer, and I just want you to call out to God and make these words sincerely your very own. Heavenly Father, in Jesus' name, I ask you to come into my heart and to forgive me of my sins. Wash me with your blood, the blood that Jesus shed at the cross of Calvary. Heavenly Father, I know I'm not good enough, and I cannot save myself, but I know that Jesus died for me. And He hung in my place, and He is my sacrifice. Holy Spirit, I invite You into my heart and life. Make me a new person. Make me a new creation from this day forward. Give me a desire and a thirst and a hunger for Your presence and Your Word. And thank You for saving me today. In Jesus' name, amen. Well, if you prayed that prayer and you received Christ into your heart and life today, or if this ministry has blessed you in any way, we would love to hear from you. It would really be an encouragement to us. A special member of my family is coming now to tell you how you can do just that.
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3: Praise God. This is Pastor Edwards, pastor of the Walk of Faith Tabernacle of Worship Ministries in Johnston, South Carolina. 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And remember that the Bible says that this is our victory that overcomes the world, even our faith. Stay in the race.
4: 1 Timothy, I believe, is the 3rd chapter, and most of you probably already know that chapter. Amen. Love it. Amen. That's right. Paul was writing Timothy. And he was telling him that if a man desired the office of a bishop or an elder or a leader, he was giving him the qualification. And as we go down into the 4th verse, he says, one that does what? Rule. And we understand the word rule means to manage. So when you begin to talk about manage, you look at a supermarket or a clothes store. So a person that's going to manage, they got to have a vision. Amen. They got to have a vision because they got to have an overall picture of how everything's supposed to work. And they got to feel responsible. So he said, one that rules well. Not halfway, not in, not feel like I want to do it some days and some days I don't. Not married, but yet I'm single. How many know when you're married, there's a certain aroma about you? Come on, there's a certain spirit. I've seen two married people set together and seem like they didn't want to be setting together. You could tell something was wrong. See, when you got the Spirit of God, you can see stuff. Come on, you can pick up stuff. And that don't mean you got to go tell everybody, because God don't give intercessors stuff.

something tough, but you give it to them because they know how to pray for you. No doubt there's people in here that see what you're going through with, and they ain't saying nothing, but they're saying, God, work it out. Come on, am I right? Amen. So we see here in the Word of God, one that ruled well his own house, having his children subjective with all gravity. And it says, for if a man know not how to rule or manage his own house, how should he take care of the church of God? Let's go real quickly to the other famous scripture. 1 Timothy 5 and 8. But if any provide, somebody say provide. Now, we understand in this particular chapter, there's above it, he's talking about the widows and how the family should take care of their own. And we look at that word provided, and first thing we think about is providing food and clothes and shelter. And that's right. But can I take it to another level? There are other areas of your family life that you need to be providing for. There's affection, there's emotion, there's attention. There's affirmation, there's affirmation. Come on. Many times you got to feel like it's my job to affirm you. It's my job to encourage you. It's my job to make sure you get the amount of attention that you need. I don't want you to get the attention from the person at the job. Ooh, you got some good smelling cologne. I know your husband told me he never noticed me. I know your wife. She never saw it. How many hear me? See, you got to understand, it's more to it than just the natural stuff. Everybody got needs. It's not good when you're single to be needy, but when you get married, you ought to have a need meter. Come on now. You ought to have a need meter. Somebody that meets my need. Somebody that satisfies me. Somebody that encourages me. Somebody that can pick me up. What's wrong, baby? What you going through? Are you? Come on. Going a little fast, but I'm going to get there. I'm going somewhere. I want you to look at somebody and say, my first a vision for my first ministry. A vision for my first ministry. Paul was telling Timothy in so many words that if a person is going to do anything in the church, they got to first have a vision for their first ministry. Your first ministry is your home. Am I right? And so we're going to go to the book of Genesis. And we're going to see how when God made Adam, there were certain things he made. Now, we can get into the physical part because when you look at a man, God, I believe God gave him biceps and triceps and muscles. And all those things is for protection. God designed him to be a protector. God designed him to be a worker. So ain't no sense in saying God made me flaky. He didn't put no sugar in me when he made me, baby. He wasn't in doubt. He wasn't confused when he made me. Because he gave me muscles. He gave me stuff that told me, why you gave me this stuff? Because you're going to have to protect somebody. You're going to have to provide for somebody. You're going to have to carry somebody. You're going to have to be the strength for somebody. Single women's what you're looking for. You got to know what you're looking for, baby. Come on, you got to know what you're looking for. Come on, am I right? The Bible says, he who finds a wife, let him find you. If he can't find you, you ain't ready yet. And for all you know, God could be trying to protect you. Because there's some fools out there. And there's some folks you can connect with, it ain't easy to say it's over. Because they say, I don't want it to be over. Because everything good ain't gold. Can I get an amen? Let's go to the book of Genesis. Ain't gonna be before you too long. In the book of Genesis, the second chapter. Now God then made everything, the earth, and he's needing somebody. He's needing a straw boss. He's needing somebody to run what he made. Because how many know God is the owner and we just a manager? We just good steward over everything we got belongs to him.
Even though we act like it's ours and we don't want to help out, we don't want to do, but it still belongs to God. And he knows how to let you understand this is mine. The Lord gives it and the Lord does what? He takes it. Come on, am I right? So he knows how to bring you back into check. Listen to what it says here. In the 7, Genesis 2 and 7. And the Lord God formed man of the dust of the ground and breathed in him nostrils the breath of life, and man became a living soul. And the Lord God planted a garden eastward of Eden. Now God planted a garden. God, somebody say, God planted a garden. And he planted in East Eden, and there he put the man whom he had formed. And out of the ground made the Lord God to grow every tree that is pleasant to the sight, and for food the tree of life, also in the midst of the garden the tree of knowledge of good and evil. I'm going to skip down for time's sake. The 15th verse. Now the first thing we understand is God put him in the garden. East, and then all of a sudden now God sinned, and the Lord took the man and put him in the garden even to dress and to keep it. First thing I want you to say is responsibility. Adam has no wife. He has nothing. Single men. One of the things you have to understand is that God designed you to be a responsible person. You say you want a woman. You say you want a wife. Are you responsible? Come on. Can we put anything in your hand? What are you responsible? How do you handle pressure? How do you handle bills? Come on. What is your credit like? Come on. How many hear me? How many jobs have you had? Do you have a car? Do you really want to work? Do you want to get out of debt? The first thing God gave Adam was responsibility. I'm putting you in the garden to take care of him. He's prepared him to take care of his wife. So when you're single, this is why it's so important for the older men and the wise to see the men and see the women, to train the young women, because you got a child, you're not going to always have that child. You training that child for somebody else's husband or somebody's wife. Now, if you don't have that vision for that child, that you're preparing them for life, then when life hits them, they're going to look at you kind of crazy. So you have to prepare you the first vision for the vision for the first ministry. So as a single man, single woman, you got to understand that life, God is preparing you. It's nothing wrong with you designing a companion, but allow God to prepare you. Responsibility. If you're struggling and you by yourself, you can't afford a mate. Ain't no sense in adding trouble to it. Come on. You can't afford a mate. I had to tell a family member of mine, I said, really, you can't afford a mate. I said, and you be honest with yourself. I said, you're struggling by yourself. You can't hardly keep gas in your car. You don't hardly have nowhere to stay. And you're talking about marriage. Control yourself. You ain't ready for it. And so God prepares Adam and he tells him, he says, you know, I'm putting you in this garden. Now the next thing he said, to dress it and keep it. So the dressing means I want you to cover it. I want you to take care of it. So look at God. Everything he's doing, he's training man how to be a responsible person. He's training them how to take care of stuff. Well, if you're single, amen, you got to learn how to take care of stuff. Do you take care of your body hygiene? Do you take care of your clothes? Come on. Do you take care of your house? Do you take care of your yard? Come on. See, everything that God is doing as a single man, see, he's preparing, he's training. So God was training Adam. God ain't crazy. He know what he's doing. He's training him. He said to dress it, cultivate it, take care of it. Come on, am I right? What is so ironic is that a woman will pick up somebody that look like they done drug them out of a hole somewhere. Because in a woman's mind, she feel like, oh, I can change him. And I'm not saying you can't change him, but there are some people you cannot change. I don't want to get someone I got to change to that degree. Because you already, the Bible says, you know more twain but you want. So you already got two worlds coming together, two cultures, two different people. Why in the world do I want to re-raise you? So brothers, you got to learn
how to present yourself, how to make yourself be where God can give you somebody. God is not crazy. You said, Lord, I want your best. Well, God said, you're not at

0: your best. I'm not giving you nobody to run them crazy. I'm not giving you nobody to make them backslide. Have you seen people almost lose out when they got married? I never will forget when me and my wife got married. And the thing about it is that if you haven't been trained properly, oh my God, whoever gets you. I had no father. Never seen my father to this day. But I'm named after him, but never seen him. All the men in my life around me never groomed me, never prepared me. My mother did the best she could. She taught me how to work. See, you can have a job but still don't know how to be a man. Come on, you can have a job, car, houses, but still don't know how to take care of a woman. Still don't know your... See, there's a role that a man has to know. What is your role? He said, my people perish for the lack of knowledge. He said, without a what? Without a what? Without a vision. The word vision means a redemption plan. You can't redeem yourself if you don't have a vision. You can't get yourself together. So I had no vision about being a husband. So when my wife met me, the most I had mentioned, I was a hard working mother. Because my mother was like, if you're going to stay here, you're going to work. So at the age of 13, when you got the Social Security card, I started working. I started doing 10 hours like a little man. I started working like a little man. In the fields, hoeing cotton, working cattle, and everything. And so when my money came, and my mother was a good manager, she knew how to manage. So she would give me a little check And you know, I work all summer long, and then when school time come, I had all new clothes. She didn't play with my money. She didn't try to get over on me, because however a woman treats you when you're young, you'll get used to that stuff, and you'll want a mama when you get married. And a woman don't want to be your mama. She don't want another child. Am I right? She wants somebody to lead her. She want another man. She want a man to lead her. She don't need another son. Come on. Am I right? So what my mother did, she didn't know that she was overprotected because one of my brothers had went to prison. So she was overprotected, but she taught me how to work. So every week I got my check, she would give me $5, say, go to the movie and bring me back some change or whatever. So the most I knew how to manage was, how much? Am I talking to anybody? What's the most you ever managed? What's the most? So the most I've managed was $5. So my pastor began to teach about marriage, and I get the cat by the tail, and I'm thinking, I'm all in a bag of chips, and I'm about to drive us crazy. And come on. Because I haven't been prepared. And I don't care how much Jesus, I didn't cuss, I didn't drink, I was saved. My wife was attracted to me because of my prayer. She heard me on the radio crying out to God, praying. It wasn't my biceps, because when she saw me, I wasn't 100 pounds soaking wet. She said, I had a bird chest. I was nothing like, you ladies, come on, I want this kind of man. I want him golden, I want him bow legged, I want this, I want the big chest, I want to, come on, I didn't mean to let the cat out the barrel, but you know how it is. You got in your mind what kind of man you want. And don't you fool yourself, not only is God listening, but Satan listening. So just so happened that Satan was hearing, but God sent me. And all I had going for me was God. And you know, all I need is Jesus. You need the wisdom and the knowledge of Jesus. Come on. All I have, I had what you call, one of the things I had, and I was teaching on last week, is what you call a checker. A checker is something that checks you. You know what I'm talking about? You know, you say a little something, you handle been to your wife, how you say, you know what, honey, God told me I'm sorry. That's the only thing I had going for me, because other than that, no wisdom, didn't know the first thing. When I married my wife, she had a child. So the first day I got married, I become a father and a husband. Quite a bit. Quite a challenge. For a man that hadn't managed no more than $5. My mother said I was her baby. She said, I don't care how grown you get, I'm getting married. She said, come sit in my lap, you're my baby. So that means she had not prepared me for what was ahead. How many of you sitting out there today have not prepared your child, your son? Come on, think about it. You're not going to always have children, and they're not going to always be with you. The worst thing is when you make friends with your children. That's a big mistake there. That's the worst thing, when you make friends and you want to club and party, you want to do all kind of crazy stuff with them. Come on. We feel like if I can't help you, I'm going to join. The devil is a lie. Am I right? So that was part of my problem in my marriage, is that the fact that I had not been trained. I knew how to work, but I could not manage. When I would go to the grocery store, and I'm saying this to help a lot of men, because sometimes, you know, when you first get married, yes, you are the manager, you are the head, but then you got to learn that God gives you what you need. And so don't be intimidated because you got a smart woman. Come on, don't be intimidated, because if she's a wise woman, she gonna build you, not pluck you down. She gonna cover your weaknesses. Am I right? She gonna cover your weakness. You might not can read it right, but won't nobody know it but you and her, because she know how to cover you. See, that's what a good woman do. She'll cover her man. Come on, she compliments him. Am I right? Come on, she don't cut him down. She, even if he's not saved, she know how to compliment him when the church full. She don't make him go in the back room. This is my husband, y'all. Because that's the brother. That's the one, come on, paying the bills. Come on, am I right? So God will give you somebody to compliment you. So many times you, as a man, you might not be the smartest thing. You might not have the most wisdom knowledge. But then if God give you a woman and she's gifted, she's wise, she's smart, and she's willing to help you and she want to train you, don't be bullheaded. Come on, don't get bullheaded and just sit there. How about it? How about it? Come on, I'm telling you, for me, I'm a man, I can talk about a man. So I know how we are. We're egotistic, you know what I mean? We got that ego, we got that little pride, and man, you know, and I regret the first 10 years that I messed up. Not infidelity, but the fact I didn't know how to manage, and I had a woman that was already set. She had a house, I had a house, but she was a better manager. She had this, she had that. Everything I had, you could put it in a Walmart bag. I was so bad at cooking, I would take Spam and try to make gravy out of it. Only reason I knew how to cut up a chicken is because I ate so many, but I still couldn't cut him up. I was the kind of single guy, you get all my food, because I didn't know how to cook. So I had to give it away before it ruined because I didn't know how to cook. So when I met my wife, my people work in a restaurant. Her people own a restaurant. So I'm wanting you to struggle. She used to having stuff. So you can see that it was like the hot and cold are coming together. It was given to be a tornado. Because I didn't have a vision for my first ministry. See, you got to have a vision. That means you got to pray and say, God, show me how to minister to my wife. You don't have to. I know brothers that turn good women down because, man, I just don't feel comfortable. That girl's smart. She's sharp, man.
1: I didn't mean to do y'all like that, bro. I'll come back around.
0: Come on, am I right? There's some good women that want the man, but because she got it going on and she got a lot going and you ain't got that much. And you know, we're competitive. We always chase, we always trying to win something. We compete in all. So when you get your wife, you know, you trying to compete. I remember when I first got married, my wife was, you know, she'd been driving longer. I had just got my driving license when we got married, just a few months earlier. So she had been driving ever since she used to, you know, was 13 driving the car. And so we would have to drive to New Mexico, and it was an 8-hour drive. So I was determined I could drive it like she could, but I hadn't been driving for 6 months. That's just how competitive I was. You know what I mean? I done heard I'm the head, and boy, I got that thing twisted up. Because every way I'm looking at the wrong way. I should be a protector, provider. I should be a strength. I should comfort. I should encourage her. I should say, I'm proud of you, baby. But I'm too busy trying to compete with her. We have the male and the female fight, the battle of the sexes. Am I talking to anybody? Come, everything is competing. I did it first. Mine's better. When, you know, that's why the Bible says, you know, what God have joined. Now, we think it's just the paper, but God has joined you. Woo! You can be married, but still be separate. Because when God joins, you start becoming one. You start seeing things. You start, the Bible thinking two or three agree. So you start agreeing. You start understanding each other. Am I right? And so this is why sometimes when you meet somebody, you don't need to be getting sexually involved, because when you get sexually involved, you're mixing not only body fluid, but you're trading spirits, because you're becoming one with that person and you don't even know them yet. You don't even know. So your time of getting to know a person, that's the time when you need to be talking about different things that we don't understand, we don't agree. So when you do get married, you do have a fair idea of what this person is like. Sometimes we so hot in the pants and hot in the dress, so man, we that whole time we was together, we didn't discuss nothing. Come on, is it real? Now you married this person and you got a Dr. Jekyll and Mr. Hyde going on. When you first met them, this guy, he didn't care what you look like, what you wore, how you did, little stuff in the car, wasted something, don't worry about it, baby. Now he come out, he said, don't mess with my car. Because we was too busy trying to impress her. And she never saw the real person. Ladies, if you're using your hips and everything else to draw him, when all that goes south, where is he going to go? Do we have to look for more hips? Come on. See, you can push yourself on him. And you can show him so much that he don't even really see you. He see your body. So it's the way you carry yourself. Come on. That's why the Bible speaks about moderation and modesty. Because you want to have something to surprise. Come on, am I right? So we have to understand, like I said, that in my marriage there's a lot of ignorance I had. I didn't know it because I wasn't prepared. So you need to thank God for your leaders here that's teaching you on the marriage and home. I went on Facebook and I listened to your leaders. Because I want to know who I was getting ready to fellowship with. And I like that home. I like that family ministry because that's where it's at. That's where it's at. I don't care how your kids stray away, they're going to come back to it because they know that it works. They saw it work with mom and daddy. And that's why we as parents have to be an example to them. We have to have a vision for the family. Your first ministry is your home. Now, that don't mean you neglect the church. I got to work on my home. I can't come to church. The devil is a lie. Come on, I don't care if you got service two or three times a week. You still got plenty of time to work on your ministry at the house. Am I right? And so we look here in the Word of God, how God told him to dress, and the next thing he said to keep it, which means, you know, to watch over it. What are you watching for? Because the enemy wants to destroy your family. And so you've got to learn to have a vision that you are the watchman on the wall. Even the head cover, what it represents, that I'm covered. Am I right? And so you have to understand that man represents the covering of I'm shielding her. Come on. Now, a woman will respect you when she sees you're protecting her, when she sees you're taking all the pressure off of her. See, you come up before the people, come around people, and you shining out what she done worked so hard for. And the enemy fighting her mind, and you ain't got a clue. And then at night, we ain't going to get explicit, but at night you laying in the bed, and she said, you ain't got a clue, do you? What, girl? What are you doing? What's wrong with you? Come on, we'll go down another night. But a man was made to be responsible, and a woman was made for you to provide for her. That's why God told her to leave, because when she left her father, you in those Bible days, you had to give him a certain amount of money because she carried weight in that home. So when you take her, you're supposed to be providing her. So you need to be trained in your mind, I'm going to take care of her, even if her job ain't right. Come on, you have to learn how to balance that money out where if anything go down, baby, you ain't got to worry about. Now, it might take y'all a while to get there, but that should be your ultimate goal, because you need to learn that in my mind, I am the provider. That's right. So he says the watch, which means he's now what God just gave Adam was a vision for Eve. He don't even have Eve yet. But he gave him a vision for his what? First ministry. And his first ministry was his family. So you have to have a vision for your family. I'm not talking about James and Ezekiel. I'm talking about a vision. We'll make it plain. Life insurance, health insurance. Come on, am I right? All those things. You know, car ain't running right. Women gonna get another car. Been using my mama's car for the last past 3 months. Come on. Sometimes you gotta go to it, but you gotta have an overhaul plan. You just can't sit there and just, well, you know, because mama might say, yeah, I need my car. Jenny, when Bill gonna get another car? Y'all gonna ever get a car? Or mama? Mama, right? He need a vision. That's part of your qualification for becoming a leader of God's people, is that you must have a vision, because it really, you know, so many children today are got dads that are what you call MIAs, missing in action. Now you there, but you're not there. Because if you don't have a vision, now I'm going to show you in the Word some examples real quickly. Let's go real quick to the book of 1 Samuel. There was a man by the name of, we don't agree with the two wives, but I wanted to show you. The Bible said in the book of 1 Peter, to dwell with your wife according to what? And honor her as the what? Weaker vessel. So that don't naturally mean that she's weak, because some women are stronger physically and spiritually. Some women, if they had to be really praying, we wouldn't hardly have nothing. So what he's saying there is that I want you to say, baby, let me handle the pressure. Learn to shield her. Learn to understand that, you know what? I don't want you carrying the load. I got this. When my son got killed some years ago in Jacksonville, Florida, and my wife, she said, baby, you gotta step in. It was just too much. It was overwhelming her. When another one of my kids went to prison, she said, baby, you gotta step in. Am I right? It was overwhelming. And so that's the part that we as men got to learn, is that we have to say, I don't care what it is, I got it. Even if you got it, the Bible said the multitude counts as what's safety. So even if you got to go and get educated about that particular thing that your family is going through, it's worth it, because you want to make sure that you're the strong man in that house. You want to make sure that you're the leader. You want to make sure that you're not setting your mate up, because you don't never be there. You're there, but you're not there. I had to learn when my son died that I couldn't quote scripture to my wife and rebuke her because she was crying. I had to learn how to just hold her some days and just say, baby, it's going to be all right. I had to learn that, because, you know, I was so used to doing revivals, so used to preaching, and God just moving, and all of a sudden this woman crying.
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8: 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You think God battles anxiety? 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Of course not. A problem is no more of a challenge to God than a twig is to an elephant. God enjoys perfect peace because God enjoys perfect power. And here's the good news. This same abounding peace that God has is what you're offered through faith in Jesus Christ. His supernatural peace will literally provide a fortress around your heart, protecting you from the evil onslaught of the devil. 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
19: Oh, I have plenty of patience, as long as everything's going my way.
20: There are a lot of jokes about patience, but when you're the one faced to wait while you suffer, or suffer while you wait, it's no laughing matter. This is Elizabeth George. Psalm 27:14 says, "Wait on the Lord, be of good courage, and He'll strengthen your heart." I think of myself as a woman after God's own heart. But I'm not courageous enough, strong enough. But with God, yes. Is there something God is asking you to be patient about right now? You have to live with what is, but you have God's promise for what is to be. Colossians 3:12 says you can fret, worry, and pace, or you can put on a heart of patience. Which will it be for you, dear friend?
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0: And now it's time for our God Topics Minute. 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
1: When speaking about Christianity, many people will bring up, well, what about the Crusades and what about the Inquisitions? But the bigger picture question is Christianity good for society?
2: Yeah, it's really sad that we actually have to defend the Christian record. There's a lot of revisionists, they're called, that are really trying to rewrite history and really pin and limit Christianity's contribution to the Crusades and Inquisition, as you mentioned. But an honest historian will look at Western civilization and know that it was built on biblical principles. In other words, Christianity was the catalyst that built Western civilization. If you compare the West to, say, the Muslim society, Hindu society, Buddhist society, you can see incredible social progress in the West that they don't have there, and that's primarily because of Christianity. Let me mention a few points. Human rights. From the abolition of the gladiatorial games in the Colosseum, to the Magna Carta, to the Commission on Human Rights at the United Nations, all these and every major move towards human rights in the West over the last 2,000 years were driven by the Christian worldview. Next would be modern science. All the way through the beginning of the 20th century, every major branch of modern science was driven by the biblical worldview, primarily Romans 1, chapter 1, verse 20. Public education, from the founding of the first university, the University of Paris, all the way through the first 100 universities in the United States, including Yale, Harvard, and Brown, were all Christian institutions. Charity. Christianity has been the most charitable philosophy in the history of the world. If you look at the Red Cross, you look at the Salvation Army, the YMCA, just drive around and look at all the hospitals. Holy Cross Hospital, Baptist Hospital, St. Jude's Hospitals. Again, the most charitable philosophy in human history. But then look at art. The greatest works of art in history were done under the Christian influence. The greatest architectural structures were done under the Christian influence. So really, if you look at the Christian record, you take an honest look at history, you'll see that Christianity has advanced modern civilization, human progress, social justice for the last 2,000 years, something that has not happened under any other worldview.
1: Let me ask you this, what about women's rights? That's something that you'll hear about once in a while.
2: Yes. Women's rights, I believe that women's rights were possible because of Christianity. In other words, if you look, often historians will look at women's rights in light of today's standards. But when the Bible was written, women were basically slaves. If you look at Greek civilization, it was the idea that man was created in the image of God, man and woman, that really gave women the social dignity and the social equality in the West that they didn't get elsewhere. And if you look at the New Testament, no difference. It really elevates women's rights, and that was the catalyst that allowed women's rights to advance in Western civilization. And, you know, the bottom line is, you look around today, people like Rosie O'Donnell say that radical Christianity is as dangerous as radical Islam, but nothing could be further from the truth. Radical Christians historically have built orphanage, have fed the poor, have built hospitals, and on, and that's what Christians do under the Christian worldview. The greatest achievement of mankind is what Jesus said, love your neighbor as yourself. And that's what Christians do. Radical Christians.

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1: Hello, this is Henry Schaefer, and welcome to Old and New Testament Survey. It is a summary of the books of the Old and the New Testament. Now, what you're going to get here, you're going to get some unique insight concerning each book of the Bible, key verses that will just jump out at you and bring new revelation to you, relevant truth for today, some special notes that I have dictated and put in my Bible over the years that I have studied. Also, there's going to be a brief but comprehensive summary of each book. Now, you can also look for some wow moments of revelation of truth that we're going to give you. Now, if you're ready to start out on Old and New Testament Survey, come on and join us, man. We're going to have a great time studying the Bible together. Let's talk about Ruth. Now, before we begin, don't take your Bibles. If you got Ruth, close it up. Ruth is an addendum to the book of Judges. Now, how long does the book of Judges last? What is that time frame? How many years? In the book of Judges? Remember we said about 350 years? From the beginning of Judges to the end of Judges, about 350 years? So the date of, as it was with Judges, the date of the book is uncertain, but they put it around 1000 BC because they don't know when Ruth actually takes place. It's an addendum to the book of Judges. So how do we know? Now don't read your Bible yet. How do we know when the book of Ruth was written? In what time frame do we know? How do we know? I'm going to ask you. How do we know when the book of Ruth was written? It could have been the time of Daniel. It could have been in the time of what? How do we know, sis? That's a good way. Go back through the generations of Jesus. Look at the time frame. That would be one way. That's a good one. But let me tell you how you know when the book of Ruth was written. Now open your Bible up and let's go to chapter 1 and verse 1. Now it came to pass in the days when the judges ruled. How do we know? When did the book of Ruth take place? In what time? In the book of Judges. At what time? I don't know. But it was in the time of the judges when the judges ruled. Whenever it was. It may have been in the beginning, could have been in the middle, could have been in the end. I'm not really sure. They say around 1000 BC. Isn't that amazing? So here's what it says. Now it came to pass in the days when the judges ruled that there was a famine in the land. And a certain man of Bethlehem, Judah, went to sojourn into the country of Moab, he and his wife and his two sons. So Ruth gets its name from one of the main characters. The book of Ruth gets the name from one of the main characters. Ruth is a young woman of Moab. Now she would wind up being the great-grandmother of David. That she would be a Moabitess, who is the genealogical line of the Savior. Now here's what it says. Let's turn over here to Matthew chapter 1 and verse 5. And Salmon begat Boaz of Rahab, and Boaz begat Obed of Ruth, and Obed begat Jesse. So when you look at verse 5, that Ruth there is the book that we're studying. Reaches all the way over here to Matthew chapter 1 and verse 5. Now the reason why we're saying that, because you know it if you are a Christian and have studied the Bible a long time. But remember, not everybody knows everything you know. So a lot of the statements we make are very, very elementary statements, because people who were coming into this have never been taught that the book of Ruth is the same one that is over here in Matthew chapter 1 and verse 5. Because if you look at Eleazar the priest at the beginning in the book of, look at it in Exodus, and I think if you go to Zechariah, you'll find out there's an Eleazar the priest there as well. Is it the same one? Who knows? Unless you know the time frame in which the books are written, spaced by thousands or hundreds of years apart, you know then it's a different one. So this root is the same one that is mentioned in Matthew chapter 1 and verse 5. So what's the theme and the purpose of this book of Ruth? The theme and the purpose of the book of Ruth, Ruth speaks to us of Jesus Christ, that He is our kinsman redeemer. When you look at the book of Ruth, there was a redeemer, a kinsman redeemer that was there. This book is a bright picture of a black background of the judges and is a picture of Christ in the church. Everything is symbolic in the book of Ruth. There are layers of revelation that is in the Bible. When you study one layer, you come back and you study it again, you'll find other things that are there in the book. It records the events during the time of Gideon or Japheth. That's when they think. Maybe Gideon, maybe Jephthah. Ruth was the great-grandmother of David. Now, Ruth was the great-grandmother. Most people don't know their great-grandmother. They don't know. I mean, I know my grandfather, but I don't know my great-grandfather. I don't even have a clue. Well, this one here, Ruth was the great-grandmother of David, the ancestor of Christ. You mean in Jesus' genealogy, that there is a Moabite? I thought they would all have to be perfect, coming all the way down. Well, this book tells the beginning of the immediate messianic family and the nation into which the Messiah would be born. Ruth was a Moabitess, of the people who were descendants of Lot. That's where Ruth came from, was the descendants of Lot, a heathen people. So what a picture of God's grace, adopting Gentiles into Christ's family. So what was happening is that as Jesus' genealogy is being built, that you will find out that there are Gentiles that have married into the family, or part of the family, but yet still has the Jewish bloodline as well. So when they're coming down through the bloodline, you'll find out that God picks up Gentiles as well. It's kind of hidden. And to us that we are Gentiles, aren't we glad that Gentile blood is mixed in? Because that is what God was doing, that He has made of all men one nation, well, one blood of all the nations, that we're all one blood. And when we look at this here, that God, Christ, was adopting Gentiles into Christ's family. Ruth is a story about loyalty. Now, I'm not going to take the time to read the entire story, but it is a story of loyalty. It's a story of purity and love in a day when there was nothing but anarchy. In the time of what? The judges, when everybody did that was right in their own eyes. The book of Ruth. See, what this is called, Bible survey. It's taking a look at the different books and why are these books in our Bible. I can tell you the story of Ruth and Naomi and Chilion and Malion and Elimelech and all these different ones that are in there. But the purpose of the book is what we study. The story we could talk about and preach about. People preach out of these stories, but they don't tell you why is this book in the Bible here. But this book is about a time, about a story of love and purity in a day when anarchy, selfishness, and depravity was the general rule, like it is today. But everybody's doing that which is right in their own eyes. That makes sense? So we look at this here and say that Ruth is Ruth serves as a positive picture of faith and obedience in the midst of apostasy, and shows how such faith brings blessings to the families of God. Now let's talk about some key words when you read the book of Ruth. In thought, the key term would be kinsman redeemer. That's a term that people need to be aware of. And when you look at Ruth, the kinsman redeemer, kinsman is spoken of 14 times in the book of Ruth. The book of Ruth only has 4 chapters. Isn't that right? Just 4 chapters in the book of Ruth. Hopefully you had time this week to read the book of Ruth. Redeemed in the Ruth talks about it's 9 times in the book of Ruth. See, that, those words that repeat themselves over and over, God's trying to get you a message across. There's a kinsman redeemer that this story is picking up here. So here is the key idea of Ruth. Belonging is one of the key ideas, is to belong to something. The book of Ruth describes characters who each had a sense of where they belonged, though others might disagree. Where do they belong at? After her husband and son died, Naomi, listen to what we said. I'm going to do it real quick, real slow. After her son and her husband died, Naomi felt she belonged to her people, with her people. So even though Naomi disagreed in that, Ruth thought she belonged to Naomi. See, we're talking about this group here. It talks about belonging. Where do I belong? Where do I need to go? What church do I need to belong to? What group of people do I need to belong to? I feel so out of place wherever I'm at. Well, Ruth thought she belonged to Naomi. I mean, can you realize that she's a Moabite, Naomi's a Jew, and their husbands have passed away, and they're going to separate out, and they don't know where they're going to go at. They don't know what's going to take place. But Ruth decides that she's going to stay with Naomi in a land foreign to her, is what she decides to do. Those others had the rights of being the kinsman redeemer. A man by the name of Boaz believed he belonged in that role. Remember we said this story is a story of belonging. Where do I belong? All of a sudden Boaz hears that he can purchase the rights to Naomi, to Ruth, and he feels like he belongs in that role, and he decides to do it. See, this is a story of who am I loyal to? Who do I belong to? And people step in those rules, in those roles. So the book illustrates that human thinking about this belonging to a family and belonging to people. And just as Ruth making sure my recorders are working. And just as Ruth, a Gentile, was grafted into the lineage of Jesus, so we are grafted into God's family, belonging there because God has accepted us into the beloved. Look at what he says here in Ephesians chapter 1, verses 3 to 6. Who's ever studied the book of Ruth? Anybody in here? No, you've read it. I've preached on this before. Ephesians 1. What did I say? 3 to 6. We're talking about belonging. Blessed be the God and Father of our Lord Jesus Christ, who hath blessed us with spiritual blessings in heavenly places in Christ, according as he hath chosen us in him before the foundation of the world, that we should be holy without blame before him in love, having predestinated us into the adoption of children by Jesus Christ to himself, according to the good pleasure of his good will. Now, when we look at, when he tells us in verse 5 that we have been predestinated unto the adoption of children by Jesus Christ to himself, is that there's a difference than having somebody that's in your family. So you can't choose who's in your blood family. You can't choose that. They're just born.

that's adoption to take place. But the adoption is because the person that has the power to take care of them and wants them has made a choice to adopt them into the family of God. Here is a story about adoption in the kinsman redeemer and what takes place in the book of Ruth. That Boaz is a very wealthy man, and he finds out that Ruth is a person who has lost her husband, but he's a near kinsman to Naomi, and because Naomi was part of his bloodline, he decided that he would be the near kinsman redeemer to Ruth, who was a Moabite. He chose to buy into that family and pull them into his family. That's the same thing that God did with us. We have been adopted into God's family. It has nothing to do about how we were born. We weren't born a Jew. We weren't born of royal blood. But He looked down through time and He chose us. And we were adopted into the family of God. You see, you can't choose your brothers. I mean, they're part of your blood. But think about how God looked at everyone that is in His family, is in the lineage that we're in, and He chose us. That makes sense? According to as He hath chosen us in Him before the foundations of the world. Before you did anything, He looked down through time that we should be holy without blame before Him in love, having predestinated us to the adoption of children by Jesus Christ. Jesus has children. He has brothers and sisters. Amen? So look at this here. When we look at the belonging idea, you're going to find out that there are key chapters that are in the book of Ruth. Key chapters. Look at chapter 1. It's key because it demonstrates Ruth's decision in faith, devotion, and commitment to stay with Naomi. A decision that leads to her redemption. So those who know the story, then you know that she made a decision to follow Naomi and to do what she was going to do, even though it did not seem popular to her. I'm going to get to the verses here in just a moment in chapter 1. But look at this part here. And then, of course, chapter 4. Chapter 1 and chapter 4. Those are the main chapters that are key ideas that's in the book of Ruth. 4 is another chapter because it tells the transformation of Ruth from being a widow in poverty. Think about you and me. It's about a widow being in poverty, marrying wealthy through the kinsman redeemer. She marries somebody very wealthy. Now look at the key verses. We're going to read these here real quick. The key verses that are in the book of Ruth is chapter 1 and 15 through 17. And she said, "Behold, thy sister-in-law is gone back unto her people and unto her gods. Return thou after thy sister-in-law." And Ruth said, "Entreat me not to leave thee, or I return from following after thee. For whither thou goest," this is what you need to remember, "for whither thou goest, I will go. And where you lodge, Naomi, I will lodge. Thy people shall be my people, and thy God will be my God." So Ruth said, "I'm not going to go anywhere. I have no place to go anyway, but I'm going to follow Naomi." And verse 17 says, "Where thou diest, will I die. And there will I be buried. The Lord do so unto me, and more also, if aught but put death part thee from me." So in the key verses there, you find out that she makes God her God, and that no matter where you go, I'm going to go, and where you die, Naomi, I'm going to die. So she realized she didn't have anything to go back to. And this is the story of Ruth. Now look at this one here. The other verses is in chapter 3. Look at it here, verses 11. "And now, my daughter, fear not, I will do to thee all that thou requires." Now, this is Boaz talking to Ruth. "For all the city of my people doth know that thou art a virtuous woman." Now, I want to show you.

0: this here a minute. Look over here in Proverbs 31. You ready? So when I start studying this, I look at Proverbs 31. Anybody know where that's at? It's at the end of Proverbs. Okay, you ready? So when we read Proverbs 31, it talks about the virtuous woman. Much of the time this is spent speaking about Mother's Day, isn't it? Now, I'm going to show you something that, well, I'm sure everybody already knows. But look at what it says here, verse 10. Who can find a virtuous woman? For her price is far above rubies. The heart of her husband does safely trust in her, so that he shall have no need of spoil. She will do him good all and not evil all the days of her life. She seeketh wool, flax, and worketh willingly with her hands. She is like the merchant ship that bringeth her food afar. She riseth also while it is yet night, and giveth meat to her household, and a portion to her maidens. She considers the field and buyeth it. With the fruit of her hands she plants the vineyard. She girds her loins with strength and strengthens her arms. She perceiveth that her merchandise is good, and a camel goes not out by night. She layeth her hands to the spindle, and her hands hold the staff. She stretched out her hands to the poor, yea, she reaches forth her hands to the needy. She's not afraid of the snow of her house, for her household, for all her household are clothed with scarlet. She maketh herself coverings of tapestry. Her clothing is silk and purple. Let's go all the way down to 27. She looketh well to the ways of her household, and eateth not the bread of idleness. Her children rise up and call her blessed, her husband also, and he praises her. Many daughters have done virtuously. Watch this here. Many daughters have done virtuously, but thou excellest them all. Favor is deceitful and beauty is vain, but a woman that fears the Lord, she shall be praised. Give her of the fruit of her hands, and let her own works praise her in the gates. Now, when it looks like here in verse 10, who can find a virtuous woman? When you study the Word of God, and you look at all the people in the New Testament, all the women, Mary, Martha, you look at Lois, Eunice, you look at all these different ones that you're going to find throughout all, you look at Tabitha, you look at all the different ones that's in the Bible, and you go back and you look at all the ones in the Old Testament, all the way from the time from Eve, and you start looking through all the women, Miriam, and you look at the different ones that are there, there's only one that you find in the entire Bible that says that she's a virtuous woman. And that one there is in Ruth chapter 3. Look at it here. In verse 11. For all the city of my people know that thou art a virtuous woman. And it says there in Proverbs 31, who can find a virtuous woman? I'm sure you wouldn't went to Ruth, a Moabite, and say that she was a virtuous woman. But the Bible specifically speaks of Proverbs and a virtuous woman being right here in the book of Ruth. And when you read the book of Proverbs about all that she does to be a virtuous woman, and you read the story of Ruth, you will find out that she's working in the field, that she's out there laboring, bringing food in so Naomi can eat, and she's out there gleaning and working, and she's not idle, but she's working, laboring, huh? And that's almost like, it's almost speaking about what? A Ruth that's in the Bible. Isn't it crazy that you'll find that in there? So everybody thinks it's their wife, but they think it's their mother. You know, but and it can be. I'm not saying it's not. But there's only one virtuous woman that's in the Bible. Which one is it? Isn't that crazy? Who's glad they came tonight? So those are the kind of things that you find when you study the book of Ruth. You find out there's all kinds of things that are in there. The key people that's in the book of Ruth is Ruth, Naomi, and Boaz. These are the three names that is the main characters that takes place in the book of Ruth. Now, let's talk about why is it here? What story does it portray on a different level? The story is this, that there is a woman named Naomi and her daughter-in-law who is Ruth. Their husbands have died. And the thing is that they are out here all on their own. They decide to go back to where she lives at. And she realizes, Naomi realizes, that they have a kinsman redeemer, near kinsman, that is part of their family. And if they can hook up, then they know that the kinsman redeemer can take care of them. And Ruth is at an age where she's at an age that she can marry, and that she is, that if they can get together with Boaz, and Boaz is rich, he has fields of grain and barley and all this stuff, wheat, that's out there, and he is the head man. And then all of a sudden, when Ruth goes into the fields to start to glean grain, what she finds out is that Ruth and the young men are looking there. Boaz sees her. He has an eye for her. Huh? Look at that lady. That's someone new over there. Who is that? Oh, that's Naomi's daughter-in-law. She's a Moabite. You come to find out, everybody didn't want to have nothing to do with a Moabite. That's so because they had someone who was a nearer kinsman redeemer. The nearer kinsmen redeemed, they had someone else that was closer to them in blood. And what that means, closer in blood, and they presented, when Boaz presented, said, hey, you either need to buy these women, you know, to take care of them, or you need to let me do it. And by the way, Boaz says, you know she's a Moabite woman. And if she's a Moabite woman, she'll borrow your name. And they said, well, I don't want to have nothing to do with her. So all the nearer kinsmen redeemers, they said, we don't want to have nothing to do with her. Boaz says, well, I'll buy her then. And as it was custom that day, when they were at the gate of the city, they were all there doing the business. And one of the things they were supposed to do was take a shoe off. You know, that was a sign of like shaking hands. Huh? Taking the shoe off and giving it to them. And that's, isn't that crazy? And it was a symbol of the purchase taking place. Well, when you look at all of this in the Bible, these stories are so foolish when we look at them in the Bible. But when we start studying them, we realize that there were ways that they did business that's unlike the Western mind. That's the reason why the Western church needs to be taught about the Jewish traditions, so that they can learn. Oh, by the way, you know, Jesus was a Jew. And you think Jesus kept feast days? Do you think Jesus knew how to? I mean, and there was a reason why they did certain things. And when you start studying it from the Eastern mindset, then you start realizing it means a whole lot more. But anyway, Boaz decides to buy the rights to who? Ruth. That's the same thing, and here's the story, is that Christ is seen prophetically in the book of Ruth. How? In the Old Testament, if a person or an estate were sold into bondage, they could be redeemed if certain requirements were met by what is called the kinsman redeemer, the closest relative. And this is a perfect illustration of the redemptive work of Christ for the kinsman redeemer. First of all, the kinsman redeemer had to be a blood relative of those he redeems. Number two, he has to be able to pay the price for redemption. Number three, he has to be willing to redeem, then pay the price. I got all these scriptures that shows this is what Jesus, he would do this for us. And number four, he had to...
1: Hello, Henry Schaefer here again as your Bible teacher and the host of the program Old and New Testament Survey. I hope you've enjoyed the program. Now, you can reach me at henry@cwchrist.com. 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If you've got any comments or got any questions, look forward to seeing you again. God bless. This is Evangelist T.D. Schaefer.
2: And Sister Rose Schaefer.
1: We welcome you to Light of the World Ministry, Light in the Dark World, with the power of God's true word and God's true light, Jesus Christ, the true light. With an open heart and an open mind, let's move right on in to today's message and hear what God has for us today.
3: How are you prioritizing your life? How are you doing it? Is what I want to say. That's like my brother Guy. He's going to be with the Lord right now. Many times we talked about poems and all. The other day, they were talking about, Pat says, we found more poems. Do you know right there, Dewey, Rose said, do you know Dewey asked Guy to write these poems? It'll be something special. I say, Guy, I need a poem. Guy will have me a poem is what he would do. But see, the thing of it was, he may not have was able to preach the word. He preached in here a couple of times, but he was somebody that went out into the highways and the byways. And he witnessed to the people is what he did. See, that's part of a ministry right there. God was, one time he recovered from drugs. At one time, God went through a lot of hurt and lots of pain and heartaches into his life. But see, the thing of it now, he's up there with the Lord of Lords and the Kings of Kings right now. I don't know when we'll get awards. I don't know when it would happen. But praise God about it. No matter how hard we go, how much work we do, how much suffering we do, whatever we may do right there. I don't know if I get any awards or not, but just being with the Lord Jesus Christ, knowing my soul is eternal, fixed in the heaven with the Lord Jesus Christ, that's good enough for me. But anything other than that, with my crown, whatever rewards it may be, I look at it like that, that's more icing on the cake. But the best thing for me is just knowing my name is written in the Lamb books of life. Well, it may be a good night over here, it will be a good morning on the other side. These are the things I'm trying to tell you. How are you prioritizing your life for Jesus Christ? Amen.
2: Hallelujah.
3: Thank Praise God. This makes sense.
4: Amen.
3: So now let's go back to John 15 and 19 right there. If you was of the world would love you. But see, the world would love you because it loves its own.
4: Uh-huh.
3: But it says right there in Romans 12 and 2, do not be conformed of this world, but be transformed by the renewing of your mind. That by testimony you may desire what is the will of God, what is good and acceptable and perfect. When it says test, is to say put to test and define that things tested means is, I want to try to say this. When God puts you to test, we all going to get in a test. What I'm trying to tell you about being a test, see, God, He'll put you through some tests right there. But when you can pass the test, know it's of Jesus Christ, it is like a sacrifice that you just went through. It's a sacrifice right there. And I'm here to tell you, if you mess up the test, don't worry about it. God's going to bring you back your way again. Somehow, some way, I don't know when, it's coming back one more time. Amen. But these are the things I'm trying to tell you right there. And in Mark 8 and 34, and when He called the people unto Him, to Him with the disciples. Also He says unto them, whosoever will come after Me, let him deny himself and take up the cross and follow Me. When it says take up your cross and follow Me, some think it is suffering. Some think it's a burden. See, some people think that take up your cross and follow Me, it means Jesus Christ took His cross. And He carried it all the way to Gotha Hill. Beaten, mangled, going to pay the price for you. And see, some people, when you hear that, take up your cross and follow Me, they think, well, okay, I'm following Jesus. I'm going to be beaten. I'm going to be suffering. I'm going to Gotha Hill. I know they're going to crucify me because it's of the world. No, it ain't that. You can go through some suffering, but I'm trying to tell you, take up your cross is what He said. There's benefits in the cross. When you pick up your cross, there's benefits. There's benefits. God will meet every need in your life. There's benefits. You don't have to go hungry. There's benefits. There's benefits that you can be healed in the name of Jesus. There's benefits. Your children can be saved. There's benefits. Your spouses can be saved. See, there's benefits. benefit by picking up the cross and carrying the cross. Some will leave the cross, but pick it up, he said, and follow him. There's a lot of benefit, but people don't look at it that way. I got a God that has benefits. Amen. When I worked for the state, I went from construction with no benefits. If it rained like it did the past couple days, I couldn't work. We didn't have no inside work. But when I went to the state, I left good money to make less money. But the thing of it was, they had benefits. Now I'm retired. I get a check once a month from the state of Georgia because I retired. It had benefits. Jesus Christ got benefits. There's a payday for you one day. There's one day you ain't got to work no more. There's one day you ain't got to labor no more. There's one day you ain't got to suffer no more. One day there's a check with your name on it, and his name is Jesus Christ. Hallelujah. So how are you prioritizing your life? How are you doing it? Praise God.
5: Praise the Lord.
3: The things of the world, of this world, no matter how good, are all tempted. Make sure your priorities are in order. Let me tell you what, I was in the world. And let me tell you what, even though I was in the world, even though I'm a Christian, you don't think us Christians don't go through temptation? You don't think us Christians go through a lot of hurt? You don't think we go through a lot of things too? I mean, we all do because we're human.
6: Yeah.
3: The world is out there. And the world is this or the world is that. Amen. But see, the thing of it is, just because you dedicate your life to the Lord does not mean that you will never be tempted. You will be tempted. But He will not tempt you above that you won't have a way of escape, is what He'll do. You will be tempted in many things. But there's a way of escape when you pick the cross up. There's benefits in it. He has all kind of benefits. You want to see the benefits of them right there? The benefits of the cross right there. This is the benefits of the cross. Everything this Word of God says, I can have, I can do, I am more of a conqueror. I am that I am that I am because God called me a child of God. Hallelujah. You can have the benefits of what this Word says. Everything from the beginning to the end.
5: Amen.
3: It's all yours.
5: Amen.
3: How are you prioritizing your life for the Lord?
6: Yes.
3: Has anybody said in here this year, this is the third month, who has started prioritizing your life for the Lord? I pray this is the year that the Lord is coming. I pray it is. I hope it is. But how are you prioritizing your life? What have you moved out of the way of your life? What sin have you moved? How are you aiming for Jesus? What are you looking for? Jesus, He already knows. He knows. There's a priority in your life. My priority in my life is to have a closer walk. I don't get in there and pray like Sister Rose does. I was up, boy, at 3 o'clock something this morning, getting ready, working on this again. But the thing of it was, I was in there, got the coffee pot going, I said to my recliner right there doing that. Now she comes, I heard something, the cat looking at her. The cat looking. And then he started looking, I know she's up. He's coming in. Come on in, baby. I've been in the closet praying. I got up praying, and the coffee just smelled so good. I think I'm going to drink me a cup of coffee and go back to bed. She brought me a cup of coffee. Now, but see, the thing, she was up at that time of the morning in the closet praying. I wasn't. I was in there getting in the Word of God to bring this message tonight because of all week I've been prepared because I'm going to do her Sunday school lesson for. I said, now, God, I need something tonight. I need something tonight for your people. They need to know what you want. They need to hear from you. Do you hear from God from this? This is what He's telling you right there. These are prayers that we should say. And we should say, Father, today help me to keep my priorities in order. Amen. That's all you got to say. You ain't got to, oh, yes. You ain't got to do all that. All you got to say, Father, today help me to keep my priorities in order. Amen. That's all you got to do. And God will do it. Just like that woman right there prayed for Sister Rose one time. Sister Claire right there. She prayed for her. And I don't know what she said. Might have said something like that. Heal her, Lord. But see, that's all you need to do. It's by faith and by action. It ain't got to get, woo! You ain't got to do all that. It's by faith and by action.
5: Amen.
3: is what you've got to do.
6: Right.
3: It doesn't have to do that. A story that I heard, and I'm done with this. A story that I heard, a man, a preacher, went to the hospital to see somebody. And as they was walking by the door, they saw this man that was in there. And the preacher went in there and talked to him. And he said, you know, he got there talking to him. And he said why he was in the hospital. The little boy, his son, said, fix it, Father. Not his dad. God, fix it. So they go on in. They go into the hospital. They see who they see, and they come back. And they see the man's getting backed up and all that. And he walks in there. The preacher walks in there. The son's father, what's the matter? He said, I'm going home. Ain't nothing wrong with me. I'm healed. Just because the boy had the faith to say, fix it, Father. Jesus healed him right there. That was just like I went to the hospital one time. I mean, God put it on my heart to go. When I was going to say, Lord, I don't know why I'm here. I don't know why I'm here, Lord. And I walked in the room to see this person right here. And I looked at the bed, the woman by the window over there, but the woman by the door over here. I looked at her and God said, that's the one. So I continued going over here, the one I'm seeing, all I talked to a minute ago. And I started praying for her. And all of a sudden, the woman said, she told me, she said, I want you to pray for my friend over here. I said, I am, because that's why I'm here. I went over there and started praying for her. It ain't nothing in me. Nothing in me at all.
7: The
3: only thing in me is Jesus Christ. And Jesus wants somebody to walk by faith. And that will do it. And I went over there and I prayed with her. And I started feeling stuff coming out of her. Being pulled out of what it was. She was in the hospital. She was on morphine drip because of her kidneys. And crucial pain is what it was. She couldn't do nothing. They wouldn't even let her go home. I left. The next morning I get a phone call. Brother Dewey, I need to tell you what happened about the woman that was with me. I think she might have done passed. They said she left and went home. I said, what do you mean she went home? Hospice said, no. No. She got up through the night. She got out of that bed. She went over there and got some lotion and squeezed it out and started rubbing my feet is what she doing. The nurses and the doctors come and said, man, get back in the bed. She says, I'm not sick. I'm not hurting. I'm going home. She was healed because somebody went in there in the name of Jesus Christ and believed in the power of prayer. But listen here, I ain't done with the story. They said it happened. They said I wasn't even in the parking lot yet when she come out of the bed. See, that's how God can fix it.
7: Amen.
3: Fix it, Father. It's nothing in me. It's nothing in me. Maybe that'd be the last time God ever used me like that. I don't know. But what I'm trying to say is, God's looking for the willing vessel who will prioritize their life. Who would take the cross up in the last days for Jesus Christ and prioritize your life? Who would do it? He's looking for the one who will prioritize their life for Jesus Christ.
7: Hallelujah.
3: Who in here tonight will prioritize the life? Who in here tonight will prioritize the life? Some will, some won't. The one's the one, I'm sorry. Father, in the name of Jesus, my Lord, Father God, I pray for every person that held their hand up. Every person that held their hand up believing in you and the power of you that will prioritize their life for you. I pray, Father, that you would meet every need that's in their life, every want they may want, that you, as long as of you, my Lord, Father God, you'll touch their bodies, any sickness in the body, be healed in the name of Jesus Christ. You said, by thy stripes ye are healed. Every person that raised their hand and lifted up, say they want to be this year be prioritizing their life for you. I pray for a healing to be put in their body. From the crown of the head to the soles of the feet. Whatever sickness it may be. I don't have to call it out. You know what it is. The sickness of the devil. But the healing is of God. I pray God that you will heal them and meet every financial need they may have. I ask it all in Jesus' holy name we pray. And we give you praise, give you honor and glory. So let me say this.
7: Hallelujah.
3: Let me say this. The Lord don't want you to have what is bad. The Lord wants you to have what is of the Lord. The Lord don't want you to have the things of the world.
7: Amen.
3: He wants you to have the things of God.
7: Amen.
3: Move flesh out of the way and let the Spirit come.
6: Yes.
3: He don't want you to have the things of the world. He wants you to have the things of God. But whatever you may need, it can be big or small. Whatever it may be, I got a God who will meet every need in your life.
7: Hallelujah.
3: Amen.
7: Thank you.
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6: I get so discouraged. Matt's been out of work and the holidays are coming up. It's scary.
8: Dear friend, if that's you today, I know exactly how it feels, and it is scary. 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Put your faith to work. Faith's defined in Hebrews 11:1 as the substance of things hoped for, the evidence of things not seen. 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
6: 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We're lost.
9: 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I can feel it.
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This is his day. The scripture for today's daily walk through the Bible is found in Psalm 118, verse 24. This is the day the Lord has made. We will rejoice and be glad in it. The 118th Psalm reminds us that today, like every other day, is a cause for celebration. God gives us this day, He fills it to the brim with possibilities, and He challenges us to use it for His purposes. The day is presented to us fresh and clean at midnight, free of charge. But we must beware. Today is a non-renewable resource. Once it's gone forever. Our responsibility, of course, is to use this day in the service of God's will according to His commandments. Today, treasure the time God has given you. Give Him the glory and the praise and the thanksgiving that He deserves. And search for the hidden possibilities that God has placed along your path. This day is a priceless gift from God, so use it joyfully and encourage others to do likewise. Charles Swindoll said, "With each new dawn, life delivers a package to your front door, rings your doorbell, and runs." Again, the scripture for today's daily walk through the Bible says, "This is the day the Lord has made. We will rejoice and be glad in it." Psalm 118, verse 24.

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Today's lesson from the Proverbs, sharing the wealth. Proverbs 13 and 21 says, trouble chases sinners, while blessings chase the righteous. The 10th chapter of John tells us that Christ came to earth so that our lives might be filled with abundance. But what exactly did Jesus mean when he promised life more abundantly? Was he referring to material possessions or financial wealth? Hardly. Jesus offers a different kind of abundance, a spiritual richness that extends beyond the temporal boundaries of this world. Is material abundance part of God's plan for our lives? Perhaps. But in every circumstance of life, during times of wealth or times of want, God will provide us with what we need if we trust Him, according to Matthew chapter 6. May we as believers claim the riches of Christ Jesus every day that we live, and may we share His blessings with all who cross our path. Remember the lesson, sharing the wealth. Proverbs 13 and 21 says, trouble chases sinners, while blessings chase the righteous.

Now we begin reading a new book in the same book of the Bible as we start the book of Galatians with chapter 1. Paul, an apostle, not sent from men nor through the agency of man, but through Jesus Christ and God the Father, who raised him from the dead, and all the brethren who are with me, to the churches of Galatia. Grace to you and peace from God our Father and the Lord Jesus Christ, who gave himself for our sins, so that he might rescue us from this present evil age, according to the will of our God and Father, to whom be the glory forevermore. Amen. I am amazed that you are so quickly deserting him who called you by the grace of Christ for a different gospel, which is really not another, only there are some who are disturbing you and want to distort the gospel of Christ. But even if we, or an angel from heaven, should preach to you a gospel contrary to what we have preached to you, he is to be accursed. As we have said before, so I say again now, if any man is preaching to you a gospel contrary to what you received, he is to be accursed. For am I now seeking the favor of men or of God? Or am I striving to please men? If I were still trying to please men, I would not be a bondservant of Christ. For I would have you know, brethren, that the gospel which was preached by me is not according to man. For I neither received it from man, nor was I taught it, but I received it through a revelation of Jesus Christ. For you have heard of my former manner of life in Judaism, how I used to persecute the church of God beyond measure and tried to destroy it. And I was advancing in Judaism beyond many of my contemporaries among my countrymen, being more extremely zealous for my ancestral traditions. But when God, who had set me apart even from my mother's womb and called me through his grace, was pleased to reveal his Son in me so that I might preach him among the Gentiles, I did not immediately consult with flesh and blood, nor did I go up to Jerusalem to those who were apostles before me, but I went away to Arabia and returned once more to Damascus.

0: Galatians 1:18. Then, 3 years later, I went up to Jerusalem to become acquainted with Cephas and stayed with him 15 days. But I did not see any other of the apostles except James, the Lord's brother. Now in what I am writing to you, I assure you before God that I am not lying. Then I went into the regions of Syria and Cilicia. I was still unknown by sight to the churches of Judea which were in Christ, but only they kept...
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thank you, Jesus, for there's no name above your name. Yes, we glorify you. We worship you today. Thank you, Jesus. We give you praise. Hallelujah. Amen. Amen. Praise the name of the Lord. We're so thrilled you're here today. Would you just greet somebody around you and let them know you're glad to see them today? God bless you.

0: Welcome to Anniversary Sunday. This is our 92nd anniversary as a church in this community, and we praise the Lord for that. And to my knowledge, we have in this community done ministry in every single week of those 92 years. Even when we were in 2005, I believe it was, evacuated due to the train wreck that happened here in Graniteville, where 9 people were killed, and we were evacuated from the church here for about 9 days, I think it was. We even had service that day. We had it in the auditorium of LBC Middle School. And so we kept on going, and we praise the Lord for that. And of course, even through the pandemic, we kept doing ministry the best we possibly could every week, as we then went more strongly in a streaming online service. And it's really impacted even to this morning. It continues to be very impactful. What Satan meant for evil, God turned it around for his good. Would you say glory and honor to that? Amen. Because God is in control. The Lord is in control. And that's, we praise the Lord today. We magnify him. And we always, that's why we got to keep our eyes on Jesus. Because it's about him. And it's about, it's not about just people getting together in his name. It's about the person of the Lord Jesus Christ. And then we do get together in his name. But, and so we praise the Lord for that. And, so here on this Lord's Day, we celebrate, and we, despite what the weather is today, and of course, we would prefer always that every Sunday, as a pastor, that every Sunday is the most beautiful weather of the week. Except when people are prone to go to the lake, and then I'm saying, Lord, let it rain at the lake. That's usually the way I am. I hate to say that, but I've prayed that prayer many times. Some of you said, now I understand. Now I understand. But anyway, we're thrilled you're here today. Christian Heritage Church, known as Graniteville Congregational Holiness Church, began in 1931. That's when it officially organized as a church. And just a property just adjacent to this building, to my right, your left, is where the original church was built in 1931. The church, I would say, really began, though, in mill houses along Ergel and Rainy Street area of Graniteville. That's where the church really began, in prayer meetings, in Bible studies, and a couple of houses in that area. And we give God praise and glory for that, because this beginning has brought us to where we are today. And over the course of these 92 years, there's been many, many people that have been born again into the kingdom of God. There's been many, many people who have been discipled and grown up spiritually and are in heaven today because of ministry that has gone on within this particular local church. As you all know, we're very kingdom minded. We're a part of the church, and he's got local congregations all over this area and all over this world, and we're a part of that. But he has used this particular body of believers through the years, and they've been it's untold, the impact. We've had many, many pastors that have come forth out of this church. There's been people that have come out of this church that have been gone to the mission field. There's no way to even come to a small way to really to put a value upon what God has done through the ministry of this church through these many decades now. And we praise the name of the Lord for all that he's done. I became a part of the history of this church when I was 9 months old, as my dad was the pastor, and my mom pastor's wife in 1969. I was 9 months old, and God has saw fit to accept for 2 years, from the year 77 to 79, God has saw fit that the pastor of the church name be Phillips. That's a few years now. And so, but that only God does stuff like that. And, we praise the Lord for that. And I am privileged and honored to be the lead pastor of this church. And, God has been good to us. He's been wonderfully good. This past week, I traced really just the history that I knew, the details of what I knew, in terms of the growth and expansion and ministry of the church. And, I want to just say that it's a honor to be a part of what God has done. And I can say that on behalf of all of the staff of this church and the leadership of the church. And with you, we are so thankful to be your family. And so we've taken up the theme, This Is Home. We used that a couple years ago in our MyCHC Sunday that we do in the fall of the year, or the end of the summer or early fall. And we said that's what our theme each year really needs to be built around on Anniversary Sunday. This is home. You might see that T-shirt floating around. It's a couple of years old now. It has this particular logo and the state of South Carolina on there. So if you've got one of those, we don't have any more of those. So just be thankful for that. And if you are thinking you're going to sell it at the or give it to Goodwill, just bring it back to church. Somebody might take that, and they might like to use that, or bring it to the church yard sale. We'll collect them there. But no, it's been a very popular design for us. But it really just shows where we are, and this is where God has placed this church, and so it's important, and so. So wherever I go, the Lord allows me to go and preach or whatever. I want to tell you, my heart is right here in this place and in this area. And I thank the Lord for that. And so we just rejoice in all that God has done, for He is a wonderful Lord. And so may we ever, press forward for the glory of God. I really believe this, the best days are yet to come, for His glory. I talked to someone this week. As you know, I'm older than I've ever been before. Everybody understands that, right? But you know what? I feel like I've just begun. The passion that I have for you as a people and for this ministry and for the call of God on my life, I feel like I just started. In fact, these have been incredible days as we've seen the vision of the Lord come to pass, and the church, the growth of the church has matched the vision God has put in our hearts. And the vision to plant churches, we've just begun. And I'm so thankful to announce and to say repeatedly, the church that we planted, the Heritage Co., in January, where it actually had its launch day, January 22nd of this year. I want to tell you, they've been able. Last Sunday they had 295. So would you give God the praise and glory for that? That's after a number of weeks, things kind of settling out and finding where that baseline is of a committed group. But God is good. God is wonderful. And we anticipate the Lord's going to allow us to do that, see that repeated again and again. It won't look the same. It'll look different in different places. But we serve a God who wants more people to come to Christ. He wants us to grow as disciples of Jesus. He wants us to reproduce and make more disciples. That needs to be the goal of our individual life and the life of the church. And He wants us to multiply churches for the glory of God, where they can be life-giving centers of His grace in this world which we live in. And that vision is not just for here, but it's around the world. While we're doing ministry here, We're also to be going to the ends of the earth in ways that we can do that through our financial giving, through opportunities that people may have. And there may be somebody sitting in this room today that God's going to call to some place on this earth that you have no clue about. And that would be wonderful. And we would rejoice if that were to take place, where we could help raise funds and support to send somebody. Wouldn't that be wonderful if that for that to happen? Yes, we need to just, I want to tell you, if we begin to cast a vision for things like that, there's no telling what will happen. And we praise the name of the Lord. This morning, I'm going to ask Pastor Jody to come up here with me just for a moment. On this particular day, we don't haven't always done this on Anniversary Sunday, but we're going to, we got some people that are going to join the church this morning. And if you spoke with Pastor Jody about becoming a part of the church this morning, partnering with us in membership, we want to ask that you go ahead and join us here at this time. So everybody stand for just a moment so that people don't feel weird coming and getting out of their seats and having to stand up by themselves. And so if you'll just stand a moment as they come, we're thrilled today to invite them forward here today become members of the church. Amen. Amen. This is the Mason family, and this is a wonderful, wonderful family. Dale and Stacy and Levi. Levi got baptized last Sunday, so that's awesome. That's awesome. We're thrilled today. And so this is the Masons, and we are absolutely stoked that they are here and a part of the church, and have already gotten involved, and that's what it's ultimately all about. And I am thrilled to that end. Stacy had been a part of her home church her whole life, one church, and so it was quite different when felt like the Lord leading them to here. But we're saying we understand that, because I've been here. I understand how difficult that would be, but I want to tell you, it's a thrill to have you here as a part of the church. Absolutely. And she's a teacher, and so we've had lots of educators in the church here. And Dale, and I can say this, and we'll put it out there, Eddie Hardy is his brother, pastor of Langley Church of God. And so I'm thankful that Dale comes here. And Eddie and I are real good friends, and so we go back and forth on some things. So Eddie, if you're watching this afternoon, it's the afternoon of the 26th day of March, 2023. I love you. I love you. But it is great to have you with us, Dale, you and your family. And we want to pray together, and I'm going to ask I want to ask everybody just to stretch forth your hands in this direction, and I want Pastor Jody to lead us in prayer.
1: Lord, we are so thankful this morning that you have brought the Masons to walk with us. And Lord, our prayer is, as a church, we would be all that we can be to help them in their spiritual journey, to partner with them. But also, God, I pray that as they join us, that they will plug in and make us the best we can be. Lord, they have gifts and talents that will help us to reach others, and that's our desire, to reach people for Jesus Christ. So thank you for this opportunity for us to all come together, and I pray your blessings on them. Use us as a church to bless them, and in return, use them as a family to bless us. But it's all so that we can win people to Jesus. Bless them now in Jesus' name. Amen. Amen.
0: Levi, love. Would you give them a big hand as they go back to their seat? Thank y'all. Amen. Amen. Amen. This morning, what was that? This morning, I'd like for you to turn to the book of Colossians.

husband has been down on his back now for over 2 weeks. He's doing better. He plans to be in one of the services this morning, but continue to pray for him, because you and I, all of us know in this room who know him, for him not to be preaching at the drop of a hat, and he'll drop the hat, we know that it's been a very serious crisis for him in this with his back. So just continue to pray for him. He is getting better, but continue to pray for him today. So we're looking at Colossians chapter 2. And we're going to read in just a moment verses 1 through 7. Colossians chapter 2, verses 1 through 7. For I want you to know what a great conflict I have for you and those in Laodicea, and for as many as have not seen my face in the flesh, that their hearts may be encouraged, being knit together in love and attained to all riches of the full assurance of understanding, to the knowledge of the mystery of God, both of the Father and of Christ, in whom are hidden all the treasures of wisdom and knowledge. Now this I say, lest anyone should deceive you with persuasive words. For though I am absent in the flesh, yet I am with you in spirit, rejoicing to see your good order and the steadfastness of your faith in Christ. As you therefore have received Christ Jesus the Lord, so walk in him, rooted and built up in him, and established in the faith as you have been taught, abounding in it with thanksgiving. I want you to notice here in verse 7, the words here where it says rooted and built up. And this morning, we want to share on the subject of rooted together. Because on this anniversary Sunday, we're looking at the aspect of us as a church, how God has brought us together, and he wants us to be rooted together. And we're going to talk about that for the next few moments as we join here today. Rooted together. Rooted together. Now, when I think about this, I think about the imagery of a tree and the root system of that tree. And when I think of the word heritage in our church name, Christian Heritage, when I think of when I'm trying to come up with any imagery of how to picture that, I begin to think about roots of a tree. The depths of the roots and how the roots go down deep and our heritage, it is intertwined with a lot of things as we have gone through life. But ultimately, when I think about the church, because the church is the ecclesia, the called out ones of God, I think about all of the connections and the intertwining of relationships and of people that have been called out by God as followers of Jesus down through the years, and we have a heritage. But not only that, we are intertwined and locked in together with those that are a part of this local church body today, known as Christian Heritage Church. And when we think about that furthermore, I think about the Hispanic congregation that meets here on the campus and the Heritage Co. in Lexington. We are connected together, and plus all of those who have gone on before us, this great heritage, this root system, but we have been rooted together. He wants us to have depth of relationship with him and with one another. This is what we've been called to. We've not been called to isolationism. He doesn't call Christians just to aloneness, but we are a part of the body of Christ. The scriptures teach us that there is one body. There is one spirit. There is one
Lord. And so his emphasis is on togetherness, and we

0: Even see in the book of Acts as they came together in one accord, and he wants us to come together again and again and again for his glory and for his honor. Now, when I look at chapter 2, I see in verse 1 this word conflict. He says, "For I want you to know what a great conflict I have for you and those in Laodicea, and for as many as have not seen my face in the flesh." Then he goes on, verse 2, their hearts may be encouraged, that they may be unified in love. And so he goes on down talking about that. But what I want you to see is we see the heart of this apostle, of Paul. And we see not only that a pastoral heart for them, that he wants them to be growing. He wants them to be their lives to be centered in Jesus. This is the total focus here when we look at the book of Colossians. It is the supremacy of Christ. This thing is all about Jesus. And he wants to make sure that they don't get tangled up with some false teaching, or they don't get tangled up in some things that would draw them away, and things of this world that would draw them away from Christ, but that Christ be supreme in their lives. That's what he wants more than anything. And when I read this passage of scripture, that I go, Lord, that's what we need more than anything, to make sure that we're not drawn away from Jesus, that we are center focused in him. And that is Paul's passion here. This is what I want so much for all of us. So this word conflict also is translated struggle. So he said, I'm struggling over this. Man, but this word conflict, struggle, comes from the Greek word agon, which we get the word agonize or agony. He is agonizing over this. Now, this word agon comes from, you got to remember when the writing of this, things like the Olympics and were going on already in first century, and when we think about Athens and in Greece and the Olympics and those type things, this word agon comes from that. It's like what you would agonize as an athlete. You would agonize over your training. You agonize over your equipping of yourself. You're agonizing over accomplishing the goal for which that your life has been set apart. So when he's saying here that I am in conflict, I am in struggle, I am agonizing, I want to see and I want to make sure that they're continuing to develop spiritually. Lord, please. And so when we look back to chapter 1, we see in verses 9 through 13 of chapter 1 of Colossians that they were praying. He was praying to that end. That's how he was agonizing in that. Verse 24 in chapter 1, verse 24, he was suffering for Christ. He was suffered. He suffered physically. He suffered harm in persecution for the sake of Christ. Why? Because he was agonizing that Christ be Lord of their lives. And gets down in verses 28 and 29, I guess, 27 through 29, he's talking about how that he preached and he taught the word of God. And you and I can do the same thing for his church. He wants us to be passionate. He wants us pastors to do that, but we should all be passionate about the church. And so he wants us praying for the church, and he wants us to be willing if it requires it for us to, even maybe suffer hardship or persecution. Blessed are they who are persecuted for righteousness' sake. And we're to tell the story through preaching and teaching and sharing and witnessing of the gospel of Jesus. So I want to tell you today, he tells us here some things that in verse 2 that he would like to see happen and what he knows needs to happen. And so Pastor Jody is going to take up this first one. And that is to be encouraged in heart.
1: So one version of scripture says that Paul is contending or fighting. That word conflict in another version said he's fighting. So what is he fighting for? He is fighting for the believers that he loves and cares about. And this first part, Pastor Stephen said, so that their hearts will be encouraged, uplifted, edified. As I begin to think about what that meant, I believe that this lets us in on the knowledge that even the early church had to be encouraged to keep on keeping on. You know, they were young at this thing and it was new, but they had to have some words of encouragement. Paul is having to say, don't give up. Don't quit fighting. See, the enemy from the beginning of time has desired that we not trust God, that we grow weary of doing good and doing right, that we would rely on our own knowledge, that we not trust his word and God's plan for us, that maybe we look around at the circumstances and say, you know what? It's just too much for me. It's too hard. And so as Paul is looking, he knows that there's a spiritual battle that has taken place in the hearts of men and women, that there is this struggle of whether I should do what God tells me and teaches me, or should I go about taking care of my own interests? Should I do what the world tells me to do? And so Paul is trying to encourage them, because what he knows is that he, as a leader, is fighting on their behalf. Now, I don't know how many times you felt like you've had to fight for somebody else, but I believe God calls us to intercede on for people we love. And that's exactly what we see Paul saying he's doing. He's saying, I'm not just far off, because he's writing this letter because he's left. He's not with them anymore. But he says, even though I'm not with you in spirit, I need you to understand I'm fighting for you. I'm praying for you. As a parent, we know how that is, man. We're praying. We seek for our kids. For those that we love. And so that's what he's saying. He said, I don't want you to give up. I want you to be encouraged. Now, as I thought about the times we're living in right now, it's not like it used to be, right? It used to be you would tell somebody you were a Christian and there was this level of respect. Now you say I'm a Christian and there almost seems this air of disdain. Oh, you're a Christian? Almost like people don't know what to do with that. And that's why I believe it's important as leaders that we understand where Paul's coming from right here. I believe it's why we can identify him with him, because we are in contending. We're fighting for you guys. We're fighting for the church. We don't just spend our days twiddling our thumbs and as some people like to used to say, and you can't now because there ain't even many bookstores to go to. But they used to say, yeah, preachers, they just like to go to bookstores and go out to eat. Well, some may do, but that's not us. We're not just trying to fill our time just to say I was at the office. What we understand is that God has placed us here, and that what we are trying to do is we want to encourage you to have the heart to live right, to do right, to talk right, to do things God's way, even when the world tries to distract and discourage you. And here's what we know, that sometimes circumstances that you're in are troubling. We know that the world around us can pull us in every direction, and that sometimes it's frustrating trying to do the right thing, because you know what? Not everybody sees it as important. It doesn't matter if you do right or wrong as long as you take care of yourself, right? As long as you do what you want to do, what feels good to you. But here's what I want you to understand, that I want to encourage you this morning from the words of Galatians 6:9 that Paul wrote. He says, let us not grow weary while doing good, for in due season we shall reap if we do not lose heart. I want to encourage you this morning that doing right is still the right thing no matter what everybody else says. That doing things God's way is still the right way to do it. I don't care what the world says, what the media says. Because he's the one who will bless us. He's the one who's going to take care of us. He's the one who has our life in his hands. And if we'll just follow after him and trust him in due season, when it's his time, he's going to bless us when it's time for us to do that. So I don't want you to give up. I don't want you to lose heart. Now in verse 5 here, we skip down, and Paul then tells these folks that he's writing to, he says, I'm rejoicing because I've seen and heard about your good order, how you live right and how you are steadfast in your faith. I want to encourage you this morning this. People see you fighting the good fight. You ever felt like you were fighting and nobody noticed or nobody cared or nobody ever patted you on the back? Now, let me first of all say this. You don't do the right thing to get a pat on the back. You do the right thing because it's the right thing, whether nobody else ever praises you or notices. But here's what you've got to understand. People do notice. People do know when you do right. How do I know that? Well, think about when you're on the job and all of a sudden you hadn't talked to this person, but they need something. They come up to you and say, "Will you pray for me? I've noticed something about you." Well, how did you notice? I've never talked to you about my life. I've never told you I was a Christian. They see you fighting the good fight. Their eyes are on you. And here's what you need to know this, too, that you fighting the good fight, it blesses other people. You doing what's right is a blessing for those around you. It helps their life too. So I don't want you to quit or give up on God, because here's what happens when you fight the good fight. It helps other people take one more step in their faith as well. When you are steadfast in your faith, and again, Paul's saying, look, I rejoice with you guys because I've seen it. I've heard it. And then I want to remind you of the words that Paul spoke in 1 Thessalonians 5. He said this, to comfort one another and edify or encourage one another. Why? Because we need each other. See, the reason we come to Christian Heritage Church and the reason you're so important here is because we are to be encouragers to our brothers and sisters in Christ. The reason it's so important for us to be rooted together is because we need each other. You want to know why you matter at Christian Heritage? You want to know why you matter to the kingdom of God? Because people need you. They need you to encourage them. They need you to help them in life some days. They need that smile that you offer in the hallway, that handshake, that hug. They need that prayer that you say for them when they don't even know you're praying for them. You are important because you help encourage others along the way. They need you speaking life into them. They need you praying for them, checking on them, loving on them, setting an example for them, encouraging them and help them, because as a body of believers, that's what we are called to do, edify and encourage one another. So this morning, I want to encourage you in your heart to keep on keeping on. Keep fighting the good fight. Don't grow weary. Set an example. Live out your faith. Let the world see Jesus in you, because you know what? God wants to use you and be encouraged as you submit yourself to Him in due season. He will reward you. You will see the fruit of your labor.
0: Verse 2 also says to be knit together in love. Knit together in love. Again, I want you to just picture that. That the roots of the tree, the root system, we're to be rooted. But here he says, knit together in love. So just picture everything coming together, being connected in love. And love is the key here, is that we do this in love. Meaning, we have to resist being easily offended within the body of Christ. Would anybody say amen to that? You see, we should not assume the worst, but we should assume the best. And that's very difficult in the world in which we live, to assume the best. Because we get so used to being done wrong in the world, so many people have, that they bring that over and they translate that over into the church and into the kingdom. And there's been too many people who have been mistreated and done wrongly within the context of what we said. And I'll put quote church. But I want to tell you, don't assume on the negative. Assume on the positive. Because I want to tell you, we are to be for one another. And we're not to be against one another. And so when it says to be knit together in love, what it's talking about is unity. That we are to be unified in love. Unified in love. That's our second point. And there's various ways in which how this benefits. And I want you to just think for just a moment, as we are being united and unified in love, John chapter 17 is the high priestly prayer of Jesus Christ. And really this is the Lord's prayer of the scriptures. And this is the entire chapter is when, Jesus is talking to the Father, in John 17, and he's talking to the Father and also talking to him about his disciples. He even says, into those who are afar off, talking about you and I in the year 2023. He says in this particular passage, Jesus says, he was praying that just as he and the Father are one, he said, I want my disciples to be one with us. I want my people to be one with us. I want them to be unified with the Godhead. I want them to be unified with the Father and the Son. I want to be unified in the Spirit. I want them to be one with us. And so it's important that we be unified and unified in love, to be united in love, knit together in love, connected, pulled together. And when you're knit together, it pulls you together. When you knit together, it's tight in its connection. And so it should be that you and I grow in tightness and in connectivity with God himself, with Christ the Son, but with one another as believers and followers of Jesus Christ. So may God help us to keep this in mind. So what are the benefits of that? And I want to tell you this. The first benefit I want to mention is evangelism. In John 17, Jesus said that we be one. Down in verses 20 through 23, he says, we be one so that the world would know him and would know of this God and would know the name of the Lord. And he's saying that when we come together in together with God and in oneness with God, in relationship to God, it impacts how the world sees us. It impacts our message to the world. That's what we see in those verses 20 through 23, right in that section. And so it is, the benefit of being unified in the body is evangelizing the world, that other people will come to Jesus, that other people will know him. And so, listen, we can't do anything about what everybody else, but you know what I can do? I can be unified with my brother, all right? So too many times we want to talk about who's not unified. I want to talk about who's unified. I want to talk about in the body of Christ, those of us who love one another, who are knit together in love. Don't focus on what's not right. Focus on what's right with the church of the Lord Jesus Christ. And what the enemy wants you to do is focus on what's wrong with the church. I'm telling you some things that are right with the church is that we have a heavenly Father who pours out upon his people good favor and blessing. We have a heavenly Father that so loved the world that he gave his only begotten Son. We have a heavenly Father that loves us so dearly, so much, that he does not forsake us. He does not leave us to our own ways, but the Holy Spirit will come and convict us and draw us into right relationship when we get out of balance. I want to tell you, we have a great Savior, but I'm thankful for a great church. I'm thankful for the church of the Lord Jesus Christ that forgives one another. The true church loves one another. The true church prays for one another. The true church bears one another's burdens. The true church is one spirit, one faith, one body, one baptism, one Lord. And so the benefit of that unity together is evangelism, sharing the gospel with the world. In Psalm 133, it says, how good and how pleasant it is when brethren come together in unity. He said, it says it's like the oil, that ran down upon Aaron's head, was poured out on his head and ran down across his beard and came down upon his garment. And that oil is a symbol of the Holy Spirit, of the anointing of God and of the power of God. How good and pleasant it is when brethren are together in unity. Why? Unity brings power. Unity brings an empowerment to the body. Unity, it brings fruitfulness and blessing to the body of Christ, and so we need to be in unity with our brothers and sisters. And then Ephesians chapter 4, verse 28 and 29, it says there too that we should be angry and sin not. When we get angry, don't sin when you get angry. There's some things in life that can make you angry. Anybody say amen to that? Yeah, just being. But you know what? The Bible says that. Be angry and sin not. In fact, it says, don't let the sun go down on your wrath or anger. Don't let the sun go down on it. And this is what it says. Don't give the devil a foothold. I want to tell you, the benefit of unity is evangelism. The benefit of unity is fruitfulness and empowerment. And the benefit of unity is protection from the evil one. Don't give the devil a foothold.
1: So Paul here is saying, I am fighting, contending, so that one, you will be encouraged in heart. Number two, so you can be united in love. And then the third thing in our last point for today is he wants you to, he said, I'm fighting so you can have this assurance, so you can be protected by this assurance of knowing that Christ came so we can have a right relationship with God the Father. He tells us here in the last part of verse 2 and in verse 3 that when we really gain an understanding of who we are in Christ, and when we grab hold of what he did on the cross for us and the access it gives us to our Heavenly Father, there's a treasure of assurance we can grab hold to. When we realize that Christ's death on the cross offers us complete forgiveness. Can anybody say amen? I'm going to say that again. It offers complete forgiveness. Does that mean that there's one thing it doesn't cover? No, it means it covers it all. So I don't care what you've done, what sin you feel like you've done, but it covers every sin. And when we understand that because of what he did, that we don't have to trust in our own goodness and righteousness, which Isaiah said is like filthy rags, and I don't know about you, but I'm thankful it's not dependent on my goodness and my righteousness. But it gives us a freedom to live like never before when we understand the assurance is found in the fact that he has taken care of us. Bruce Larson tells this story. He said, this is how I used to help people struggling to surrender their lives to Christ. He said, for many years I worked in New York City and counseled at my office any number of people who were wrestling with this yes or no decisions. Often I would suggest that they would walk with me from my office down to the RCA building on Fifth Avenue. In the entrance of that building is a gigantic statue of Atlas, a beautifully proportioned man who with all his muscles is straining and he's holding the world upon his shoulders. There he is, the most powerfully built man in the world, and he can barely stand up under this burden. He said, now that's one way to live, I would point out, that you can try to handle all this on your own. He said, but if you would, I want you to walk across the street with me now. And on the other side of Fifth Avenue is St. Patrick's Cathedral. And there behind this altar is a little shrine of the boy Jesus, perhaps 8 or 9 years old, and with no effort, he is holding in the palm of his hand the world. And he said, and what I told him is this, now you can be like Atlas and try to carry the weight of the world on your shoulders, or you can trust Jesus and know that he's got the world in the palm of his hand. It's your choice. See, when we have that assurance, when we fully understand what Christ has done for us, it changes the way we try to fight our battles. It changes the way we try to live, and it changes the way we chase after things and the things that we used to find satisfaction in. Paul said this in 2 Corinthians 5. He said, therefore, if anyone is in Christ, he is a new creation. All things have passed away. Behold, all things have become new. See, this newness in Christ allows us to walk boldly, knowing that he goes before us, that he prepares a way for us, and that we can trust him. Again, Paul says this in 1 Thessalonians 5, and I'm using the Amplified Version because I love the way it spells this out. In verse 24, it says, faithful and absolutely trustworthy is he who is calling you to himself for your salvation, and he will do it. He will fulfill his call by making you holy, by guarding you, by watching over you and protecting you as his own. Understand this morning, when you have the assurance that Christ is who he says he is, and the fact that he will do what he said he will do, it allows you to walk in a boldness and a freedom that you know you can't do in and of your own strength. That's what Paul is talking about. Why? Because God is faithful. He is trustworthy, and he will give us strength to live as he calls us to. And as we wrap up this morning, in verses 6 and 7, Paul says that we should walk in Christ and be rooted and built up in him. For the past 92 years, that's exactly what Christian Heritage has been focused on helping people do. We focused on teaching and preaching the Word of God so people could walk with God, grow their roots deep in a relationship with God, and build their life on him. This morning, I want to ask you this question. How are your roots? Are they established in the faith? Do you have a daily living relationship with Jesus? See, if your roots aren't deep, guess what happens? You fall over easily. If your roots aren't deep, you fall over when the wind blows. If your roots aren't getting the nutrients they need, your life won't be healthy. If your roots aren't strong, you'll find yourself tossed around when the wind blows hard. I want to ask you today, has your life been in changed by an encounter with Jesus Christ? Do you need today to be encouraged in your heart to not give up? Today, are you walking united with the other believers in the faith? Are you walking in the protection of assurance that God gives us? Are you rooted and are your roots deep this morning? Because if not, I want to tell you today's the day to allow all that to happen. Would you bow your heads and stand with me this morning? Father, we believe today that you have called us, that you have brought us together for purpose. Lord, for 92 years as we have focused on chasing after you and pouring into the lives of other people. God, I believe that this church, that you have blessed it because we have been focused on your word. We've been focused on who you are. So Lord, this morning, my prayer is this. If there's someone here who's never had a life-changing encounter with you, in this moment, would you show yourself to be real to them? Lord, maybe this morning there's some folks who've walked in and they've been a Christian, but they have struggled, but today I pray that they would be encouraged in their heart, that they would know that it's worth the fight, that doing right is always worth it because you are the one who watches and you're the one who blesses and you're the one who gives the reward for it. Lord, maybe there's somebody here who has not been united with a church. Maybe they've not been united with other believers. Lord, in this moment, would you help them understand that that is a key to success, that we can be better together when we unite in love. And Lord, if there's someone here who has been struggling with this assurance, would you help them to know that this is not about what they can do in and of themselves, but this is the assurance that Jesus Christ died on the cross for our sins. And we can walk boldly knowing that he has covered every sin that we have. Lord, would you help us here in this moment? As your eyes are closed and your heads are bowed, I just want to ask first and foremost, if you're here and you would say, Pastor Jody, man, I need my life to be changed by Jesus and I want to know him better, would you slip your hand up? Thank you for that hand. Thank you for that hand right there. Anybody else? You can put them back down. There's two. There's three. Anybody else? Thank you. Thank you for that hand. There's four. Listen, God can change everything. You can walk in assurance knowing that he is able to help you. He is faithful and he will do it. That's what Paul tells us. Maybe you're here today and you'd say, Pastor Jody, would you pray for me? My heart, man, I've been struggling. I need to be encouraged to keep on keeping on, to keep fighting the good fight of faith. If that's you, would you slip your hand up? Thank you for those hands. Thank you for those hands. Thank you for those hands. You can put them back down. Thank you for those hands. Maybe you're here today and you say, I hadn't been united like I need to be. I hadn't been loving others. I hadn't been setting the example I need to, but I want to live for Jesus. If that's you, thank you for that hand. Anybody else, thank you for those hands. Thank you for those hands. Maybe you even, or you're here and you say, man, I've struggled with this assurance, but I want to walk in the boldness of Jesus and know that he's accomplished it all. If that's you, would you slip your hand up? I want my roots to grow deep. Thank you for those hands. Hands all over the place. As we end today, I want you to know that we're here for you. If you'd like to pray after service, Pastor Stephen and I will be here in this altar, but we're going to pray over you. I'm going to give the mic back to him as he leads us in this prayer. But no, we love you and are so thankful to be contending, to fight for you, to pray for you, because we love you.
0: God is good, isn't he? He's wonderful. Thank you, Jesus. I want to pray together, then I want you to remain just for a moment more. Father, we give you glory, we give you honor, we give you praise, Lord. The numerous hands that were lifted from all the way, Lord, from people wanting to follow you, perhaps for the very first time, to say, I want to make sure that I'm born again today and receive the Lord as our Savior. And God, we pray that you would, that would be the reality today, that it would be a beginning point, and that, Lord, we would take hold of Christ today and follow after you with all of our heart. But Lord, wherever we are on that spiritual growth continuum, Lord, that we would continue, Lord, to develop spiritually, that we would take the words of your scripture today, and that we would grab hold of them and cling to them, Lord, and grow in the mighty name of Jesus. And so, Lord, for that person that's wanting to be born again, they've just now decided in these moments today, and you may have been dealing with them for some time, but Lord, I pray now they'd even call upon your name and believe upon Jesus who died on the cross for their sins, who rose from the grave. Do that work, God. In the name of Jesus, amen. Amen. Well, the altars will be open in just a moment, but let me just say a few things to you. It's not like anybody's rushing out to be poured on. There's no Sunday school this morning because chairs had to be taken out of classrooms, so there's no Sunday school, so nobody don't have to rush that way. They wanted to mention a few things. Next Sunday is Palm Sunday. It begins Holy Week. So when you come in next Sunday, we'll be handing out palm branches as we've done traditionally here for years as we worship the Lord. But that's Palm Sunday. That's the day we celebrate the triumphal entry of Jesus into Jerusalem before the cross and his crucifixion. And so that's next Sunday, Palm Sunday. 2 weeks from today is Easter Sunday. Now listen, I understand that that is also spring break for school and Master's Week. And that ends up being, but you dedicate yourself to be in church on Easter Sunday. We're going to have three services at 8 a.m., 9:30, and 11:15 a.m. on Easter Sunday. And that day we will celebrate communion together and have just an incredible, powerful day on Easter Sunday. That is 2 weeks from today. Invite friends, family, neighbors, strangers, enemies. It doesn't matter who they are. Invite them, because I want to tell you, we want the world to know Jesus. We want the world to know Jesus. And so take that opportunity to do that. I want to say this just last thing. Actually, it's not the last thing. There's two things. One is that I hope everybody got a letter. If you didn't, you should have. We sent out a letter about a trip that would be taken at end of August to the Amish country and all those things. That is coming up. The deadline for that is April. What was the deadline on the deposit? The 13th? The 13th of August is the deadline for that. I think it's $75 deposit. What did I say? August? April 13th. Yeah, the trip's in August. I'm planning to go. Join me on the bus. But it's $75 deposit just to get on the list. We have to have at least 30. We can have up to 50 something on that trip. And so please, everybody that possibly would, that'll be a great time. There's going to be, the story of Moses, a dramatic, presentation of that on that trip. It's just a great time. And we encourage you to be a part of that. Listen. Please come back after the next service, and it's going to be when the second service is over between 12:30 and 12:45. We'll get that. We'll be eating up there, and so just keep that in mind. That'll be in the gym. We love you today, and please come back. There is lots of food, and so God bless you. God bless you.
2: 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That's what we care about around here. And that's why we do what we do, to introduce people like you to Jesus. And so if you did give your life to him for the first time, or maybe you're rededicating your life, send the message Respond CHC to the number 94,000. 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
9: Hello, this is Henry Schaefer, and welcome to Old and New Testament Survey. It is a summary of the books of the Old and the New Testament. Now, what you're going to get here, you're going to get some unique insight concerning each book of the Bible, key verses that will just jump out at you and bring new revelation to you, relevant truth for today, some special notes that I have dictated and put in my Bible over the years that I have studied. Also, there's going to be it will be a brief but comprehensive summary of each book. Now, you can also look for some wow moments of revelation of truth that we're going to give you. Now, if you're ready to start out on Old and New Testament Survey, come on and join us, man. We're going to have a great time studying the Bible together.
10: Be free himself. You can't be a kinsman redeemer and be in bondage yourself. You have to be free, as Christ was free from the curse of sin and being without sin. So when we look at Ruth, Ruth is a book that shows Jesus Christ stepping into the picture of an awful situation. And I think I have, let's see if I got this here. I don't know what's going to happen when I do this. When you look over the story of Ruth, there are five important applications that jump out at you when you study the book of Ruth. We'll go through them real quick. When you look at the book of Ruth and you find out that there are Moabites there that God has already really didn't want to have his people have anything to do with the descendants of Lot. Ruth was not a Jew. She was a Moabite. And even though many discriminated against her, God loved Ruth the same. God does not discriminate. He loves all people the same. That's the number one thing, one of the things that jumps out when you study the book of Ruth about God. Number two, men and women are equally important to God. God cares about men and women all the same. There's not a big I and a little you. We are all one of His all one in His eyes. And while most false religions have been constructed over the centuries to elevate men and to dishonor women, Christianity is the one religion that consistently honors men and women at the same level. There's no difference in His eyes. Now listen to what I'm going to tell you. There is no such thing as an unimportant person in God's eyes. And at the surface, few saw Ruth as an important person. Many don't see women as an important people. And I can tell you this here. The Bible says that the one that would be greatest among you will be which one? Huh? The least, or the one that's the servant. And I'm going to tell you this here. You can pick up your phone and go out there. I mean, you can just text out there, Sister Schaefer. You can do it. Just do it. Just say, Sister Schaefer, would you please bring me a glass of water? I'm not talking about you doing it, or just say, you get on her phone. You know what will be coming through that door in just a moment? It won't be long. She'll stop and go get you a drink of water and bring it in here. Because of what reason? Because she's a servant. And the greatest among you are those who seem to be the least, or the servant. And I know she's got more rewards in heaven than I got, because I know her. I'm just telling you, I know her. And I know there's other people like you know her as well, or in your own life. You serve others. But it's not a matter of you standing here where I'm at doing this here, but it's the servant. Nobody on the surface, look at this here. This is number three. There's no such thing as an unimportant person. She was a Moabite, which was a nation that originated from incestuous encounter between Lot and the daughters. She was a poor widow. She was living in a foreign land. She was away from her birth family. But God saw her as an important plan He had for her life, and it culminated in the becoming part of the lineage of Jesus. I mean, your name's not in there in Jesus' lineage, is it? Mine's not in there. But this Moabite woman, she's in there as the grandmother of King David. God's plan typically involved using people who are considered to be underdogs. Yep, that's where I fit in at. I can tell you that. Or unimportant or unimpressive from man's perspective. His strength is made perfect in our weakness. I think that's a good scripture to look at. What do y'all think? We're going to look at this one. Let's flip over to 2 Corinthians 12.

0: I mean, I know you know that you already know the scripture, but a matter of finding it in the Bible, 2 Corinthians 12. 2 Corinthians 12 and verse 9, look at what he says there. And he said unto me, my grace is sufficient for thee, for my strength is made perfect in weakness. Most gladly, therefore, I rather glory in my infirmities than in the power of Christ may rest upon me. So his strength is made perfect in weakness. Because you can't do it yourself. That's what I like about it. Look at number four. Now, we said there was five things. The first thing that we said was God is concerned about all people. Number two, men and women are equally important. Number three, there is no such thing as an unimportant person. Here's number four. God uses little things to accomplish great plans. So what's an amazing plan that God had for a series of little things that added up to be important things in God's big plan? God intended for Ruth to be part of the story of the lineage of Jesus. So he pulled together events such as a famine. Talk about a famine. Naomi's relocation to Moab. Their return to Bethlehem. Boaz's bloodline. And many other events just to ensure that Ruth could be part of his plan. God is working Ruth into the plan. God's working you into his plan. Somebody shout amen. And God does the same thing in our lives every day. We're working in his plan. Somebody wake up in the morning time and say, man, it's a good day to be alive. What are we going to do today? I wonder where we're going to wind up today at. I would have never thought the day would have wound up with a number like that at the top of that page. I'm telling you what. It's further than anything I could imagine in my mind. I couldn't even imagine it. Somebody shout amen. $12,170. Out of all the years we have done radio fundraisers, the best one. At the worst time. But in the best need, in the biggest need we've ever had. You see, that's how you know. It's not in the time when everybody is getting tax money back. Or at the time when everybody has more money. And that's when the time. Let's plan to have a fundraiser when everybody's got a lot of money in their pocket. You don't want to do it when everybody's going to school. You know, getting our kids to school. We've got five kids. Because everybody's buying clothes and books. Don't plan to do a fundraiser that day. And don't do it in the month of December when everybody is buying things for their family. That's the worst time to do it. I said, God, this is not going to work out. I don't know how it will work out. Just do what I tell you to do. It'll be all right. Just do what I tell you to do. But it don't make sense. You see what I mean? It don't make sense. And everybody come up and tell you you shouldn't be doing it this month. I said, I know. Isn't it right, dude? It don't make sense. But he said, just do what I tell you to do. I got people who will give. They know. He already got this thing planned out. I don't know, y'all. I mean, I like it when things like that show up. You know, that is like the prison doors opening at 12 o'clock midnight when you're praising God and you're bound up. Y'all know what I'm talking about? It's in the book. That's in the book of Acts. When they praise God in the middle of the night and say, okay, we can't do anything else. We don't have the keys. We're not getting out of here. We don't know how we're going to get out of here. So we might as well just praise God in the middle of the night. And they praise God in the middle. All right, am I boring y'all?
1: No.
0: What I'm trying to say here is that in the series of events in Ruth's life, like a famine, Naomi's husband dying, Ruth's husband dying, one of her other sister-in-law, she decided to go back. You never hear anything about her no more. And many events just to ensure that Ruth could be part of his plan. And because of Ruth's troubled background and where she came from, it causes us to overlook a lot of those things because God overlooks those things, doesn't he? You don't have to be perfect to be part of His plan. Or none of us would have made it, would we? Now, the fifth thing that the book of Ruth teaches you is this. God has a Redeemer in place who can rescue us from the devastation of our own sin. He has a Redeemer in place. God has a Redeemer for our lives. His name is Jesus. Boaz was a type of a prophetic symbol of Christ and His redemptive work in all our lives today. You see, we are all desolate as a result of our sinful nature. We are empty, just like Naomi was empty and devastated after she had lost everything in her return to Judah. Our sins has rendered us empty and desolate spiritually. But Jesus is willing to redeem us. This is what Ruth is about. Remember I said, kinsman what? Redeemer. Jesus is willing to redeem us. He wants to rescue us from the penalty of sin. And all we have to do is be rescued is to call on Him. According to Romans chapter 10 and verse 13. And my hope is that everybody who hears us and who are that they are redeemed. And if you're not, my hope is that you call on Him, Jesus. You can be redeemed. You can be brought out of your sin. So when you look at this here, you find out that God has a Redeemer. He has somebody to help you. And Jesus is our help. Amen? When we look at different verses that are in the Bible, let's look at a few things as we flip through Ruth. Verse 14, and Orpah kissed her mother-in-law, but Ruth clave unto her. These are things that I have highlighted in my Bible. These are some things that are there. Verses 1 to 5 in chapter 1 really tells the story, sets it up. That's the setup right there. Chapter 1, verses 1 to 5. Look at chapter 1, verse 20. And she said unto them, call me Naomi. Do not call me Naomi, but call me Mara. For the Almighty hath dealt with me bitterly. And then that last time you hear of the word Mara is when the children of Israel have come out of Egyptian bondage and they're in the wilderness. And the first place they came was a place, watch this now, the very first place they came was to get a drink of water. And when they got to the drink of water, that the water was bitter. It's called the bitter waters of Mara. Well, see, Naomi knows this story. She's taking you and tying you back to the time when the people had came out of Egyptian bondage and they're in the desert and they feel like they're lost and they need water. And they come up to the first watering hole and they drink the water, and the water is what? And the water is bitter. It's called the bitter waters of Mara. Well, Naomi says, call me Mara because God has dealt bitterly with me. But watch this. In the book of Exodus, it's Numbers, I believe it is, when they did it, it was the book of Numbers, is that when the water was bitter, they cried to Moses, they said, Lord, what do we do? And Moses, y'all remember the story? Y'all remember what did he tell them to do? He told them to get a tree and chop down this tree. And when they picked this tree up and they throwed it over into the water, the water became sweet. Now see, that's this picture of what you see happening here in the book of Naomi, is that in the Old Testament, in the book of Numbers, when that is being portrayed, it's a picture of Jesus. The tree, the cross of Jesus being thrown into the waters, the bitter waters of Mara. And the cross is thrown into that and the waters is made sweet. Well, see, that's the same thing that happens in our lives. When we have bitter waters and bitter things happening in our life, you take the cross of Jesus and let Him get into the situation of the bitter waters of your life, and what happens? You become sweet. It changes you, doesn't it? Well, see, that's the same thing that happens here in the book of Ruth with Naomi. Look at it again now with that story in mind. Behind us. That makes sense? Look at it here. And she said unto them, call me not Naomi, call me Mara, for the Almighty hath dealt with me bitterly. I went out full, and the Lord hath brought me home empty again. Why then call me Naomi, seeing the Lord hath testified against me, and the Almighty hath afflicted me? So Naomi returned, and Ruth the Moabitess, her daughter-in-law, with her. So that's the setup. Naomi is bitter because she's bitter waters of Marah. Then by the end of the book of Ruth, which is only a couple, just three more chapters down the road, that you see things have changed in Naomi's life. Is that not only this here, that has Ruth gotten married to Boaz, but she has a son. They have a baby. I think, is it Obed? Has a baby. And guess what Naomi does? Naomi takes that baby and she starts to suckle the baby and take care of the baby just like it was her own. She had another son. And so where God took her bitter waters of Marah, and she had no husband, there was no way that she could marry, there was no way that she would ever have grandchildren or anything like that, all of a sudden she's not on it. She's taking care of them in a most intimate way. And it turned her Marah, bitter waters, into sweet. And that was Obed being the Redeemer, being Christ, being portrayed in Naomi's life as well in that situation. Now, you can't tell all of this just by reading the book of Naomi, I mean the book of Ruth, but there's a lot of stories here, isn't there? Somebody shout amen. I know, am I boring you? I could tell I am. Look at this here, chapter 2, verse 12, "The Lord recompense thy work, and a full reward be given to thee of the Lord God of Israel, under whose wings thou art come to trust." Okay? And then we pick it up here in

One of the things that I was asked was, what did I think about what happened in chapter 3 in verse 6? And she went down unto the floor and did according to all that her mother-in-law bade her. And when Boaz had eaten and drunk, and his heart was merry, he went to lie down at the end of the heap of corn. And she came, Ruth, came softly and uncovered his feet and laid her down. And it came to pass in the midnight that the man was afraid. He said, oh my God, what's this? And turned himself, and behold, a woman lay at his feet. And she said, who art thou? And he answered and said, I am Ruth, thine handmaid. Spread therefore thy skirt over thine handmaid, for thou art a near kinsman. And he said, blessed be thou the Lord, my daughter, for thou hast showed more kindness in the latter end than in the beginning, inasmuch as thou followest not young men, whether poor or rich. And now, my daughter, fear not, I will do to thee all that thou requirest, for all the city of the people thou know that thou art a virtuous woman. So do I think anything happened sexually there that night? No. Why? Because God calls her a virtuous woman. He's not going to call a harlot or something a virtuous woman. So no, nothing happened there. But as you study some of the commentaries here, what happens is that one of the things that they say happens is that the servant would come, or their woman would come, their servant, even their servants would come and lay at the feet of their master and would even warm their feet let's do it like this here. They have bed warmers. Anybody know what a bed warmer is? You can heat them up, or you put them in like a little blanket and stick them in there at the bottom there. Cold, you have the little bed warmers. You know, back in the 1800s of that time frame, they had people, servants, slaves, who were bed warmers. And what they did is they got in bed. What was their purpose? Warm the bed up before the master got into bed. I mean, I'm just telling you, that's what they did. I'm not making it up. That's what they did. It's not to slight anybody. That's what they did. They had servants who did that. Get in the bed. What's your job? I'm the bed warmer. You know, you're talking about something sexual? No, I get in bed, warm the bed up. So when the master gets in the bed, he's warm. Well, that's one of the things that happens here in the Far East, is that is how many of them slept, was with a bed warmer or a person at their feet who was a servant to them. And this is one of the things that Naomi. Naomi tells her what she needs to do. Now listen to me, Ruth. You don't need to be ashamed of this thing here, but you need to go be a bed warmer. You need to lay at his feet. Let him know that you're the servant to him. You know what I mean? And you also need to make sure that you let him know. See, what was the key to her laying there? What was the message she needed to tell him? She's a what? What y'all read it and tell me what was the main thing she needed to tell him? That he was a near kinsman redeemer. He needed to know that. You are the one that she, you know, there's other near kinsmen nearer than him. But she's letting him know what? This is the one. This is the one that we're looking for. So I mean, you get a lot of commentaries on all of these. Anyway. Anybody have any questions or anything? Questions or comments? That's about as far as I got when we look at the book of Ruth. You know, I have, in the back of my Bible, I have an analysis of every book. Do y'all have a King James, a Thompson Chain Bible? You need a Thompson Chain Bible. I'm telling you what, this is one of the best Bibles. I've had this since the late 70s, this Bible right here. That's the only one I've had since late 70s. And when I go through this, it looks through here and it says the historical analysis. This is all it says. The sojourn to Moab, the sad return home, Ruth gleans in the fields of Boaz, her marriage to Boaz, the birth of her son, the grandfather of David, and then talks about the genealogy of David. So when we look at this book of Ruth, it is an addendum.

0: to the book of Judges. It's stuck in there. Why, it wouldn't make sense for it to be stuck after Samuel or in the book of the king or after that. It doesn't fit. Your book is laid out. Your Bible is laid out pretty much how they need to be. And I'm not going to say chronologically, because if you've ever read through a chronological Bible, I can't hardly find stuff in there. I got one. You want it? I can't hardly find nothing in there, because what it does, it will pick up things out of 1 Kings and 2 Kings and 1 Chronicles and 2 Chronicles, and it will shuffle things in your Bible. It's not like we have. I mean, it's like it's chronological. This time frame fits in here. This fits in this time frame. This is where this is at. And I'm going, I can't read none of this. I can't find it in there. So, but the book of Ruth is stuck at the end of Judges for a purpose, because there's an addendum to it. It happened in the time of the judges. Amen? When everybody did that which was right in their own eyes. Any other comments or anything? Who likes studying the... Well, no, let's find out one more here. Let's see if we can find that. There it is. Chapter 2. This is one, Ruth chapter 2 and verse 15. And when she was risen up to glean, Boaz commanded the young men, saying, let her glean among the sheaves and reproach her not. Now the corners of the fields were supposed to be let. You were not supposed to glean. You were not supposed to clear the fields in the corners of the fields. You know, like this is a field here, and you're harvesting the field, and you're pulling it from the corner around like that. You would leave some in the corner, right? You ever seen the tractor do it? I mean, the tractor, he comes around. He can't get in. The tractor don't come up to the corner and do like that. He leaves the corner in the fields. And when they glean with the equipment that they had, they do around like that, right? And they leave the corners. They were not supposed to pick up the corners. Why? What was that left for? For the poor, the widows, and things like that. So the only thing they could get was the corners, what was left in the corners. But here, Boaz is telling her, let her glean among the sheaves. Now what that means is out here in the middle of the field where they've all pulled this up at, and what is all falling down on the ground, let her come out here and get this too. Not only does she get that, but she can get all around the sheaves. She can get it all. Don't say nothing to her. Let her get it all. See what I mean? These are stories for us. Things that God lays out before us. Look at this one here. And here's what it says here. Verse 15, let her glean even among the sheaves, don't stop her, and let fall also some handfuls of purpose for her, and leave them, and that she may glean them and rebuke her not. So God is telling, or Boaz is telling the men of the field, that when Ruth is in this field and she's gathering food, I want you to pour out some grain, some barley, corn, whatever it is. I want you to pour it out, a big pile right here for her. And I want you to pour out another pile over here for her. Pour out another pile over here for her. And when she comes through, God's making it so she doesn't have to work so hard to get her food, to pick up one little kernel at a time. But you get right here and say, look at this. Man, look at this here. And God says, look what he says here, leave her some handfuls, what? On purpose. He's leaving her things on purpose. And that's the story of our life. Sometimes you think, and we call those things blessings, that all of a sudden, God, look at this. Where did this come from? I mean, this is exactly what I need here. It's a handful, watch this here, on purpose. God puts it there on purpose, and all you got to do is go get it. And those are blessings that are in your life. I had to get a muffler put on my car, redone. The man said it's going to be $120. Well, I had $120 in my pocket. I mean, that's what I had. I go over there, let him take the muffler off, put another muffler on. And the man says, I said, how much do I owe you? He goes, that'd be $85. He's the one who quoted me the $120. But then it was $85. that other 40 or 35 or 40 or whatever that is, that is what you'd call what? A handful on purpose. I got it back in my hand now. I mean, I wasn't expecting to have that. You see what I'm getting at? You've got to start looking at those things. Those are things on purpose that God gives you and me as well. There are things in your life, handfuls on purpose. And God makes the enemy and those who work for him leave things for you, and they're there on purpose, those blessings. Isn't that amazing that this is even in the Bible? Handfuls on purpose. All right, I think I'm going to leave it right there. With hands, say, Lord, Lord, I need some handfuls on purpose. And the Lord says, they're there. But when you find it, when you see it, recognize he's the one who put it there for you. Amen. You'd already planned to go spend this much money, and look at this here. You got it at half price, or found it this way here. Amen. Amen. Hallelujah. Come on, give the Lord a hand clap of praise in the house as we finish tonight. All right. That's it.
1: Well, hello. Henry Schaefer here again as your Bible teacher and the host of the program Old and New Testament Survey. I hope you've enjoyed the program. 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If you've got any comments or got any questions, look forward to seeing you again. God bless.

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You are listening to WUCC 99.9 FM, Williston, South Carolina, and we are Peculiar People. I'm your host, Cassie Johnson. That's me. That's my name. We listened to Age to Age by Anthony Turner on the way in. Man, it's just such a banger, okay? Let's be real. It's good, it's good, it's good. Yeah, so we're grooving right along. I'm going to pray, and then we'll see what else is going to happen today. Father, I thank you. I thank you that you are the sovereign Lord, and that age to age you truly do stand. And you are the beginning from the end. And when you, Father, created the whole earth, you were creating not just in the beginning, but with the beginning, which is Jesus. And I just thank you, Lord, that you so graciously frame everything in our lives, that you not only give us context, but you give us your perspective. And so tonight, Lord, would you give me your perspective? I commit today to you. I entrust you with today. And I thank you, God, that what was, it's in the past. And right here, right now, what you're speaking, that's what matters. So, Lord, help us to grab hold of you. Help us to lay aside, cast aside, to throw aside the weight that so easily besets us, that we can run the race you've called for us to race, but that we would have your joy. Lord, I thank you that you send warring and ministering angels to arrest the enemy. We thank you, Lord, that you give us a way of escape, that we don't have to listen to his lies, that we don't have to agree with what he says or what he thinks or what he wants. But we can agree with you, and we can agree with all of heaven that no matter what, you're going to be exalted. I thank you, Father, that you have this amazing plan. And it's through your great love that you've grafted us in, and you have made us a part of something that you could have done without us. But instead, you did it all for us and with us, and you want to do it in us and through us. And I want that to be what happens tonight, Lord, that you would pour out yourself upon us, that we would see something we've never seen before. And Lord, I repent for every time that I got knowledge or wisdom or information from any other entity or source that wasn't you. Lord, I repent of that. I acknowledge that as witchcraft and sorcery and occult involvement, seeking what should only come from you, from someone else. And I just ask, Lord, that you would be the revealer of all things. That we wouldn't even look at what we think or what we feel or any preconceived notion that we've entertained, Lord, may that be what we cast aside, like Hebrews tells us to throw off the weight that so easily besets us. And Lord, tonight I'm asking for the ability, through the power of your perfect Holy Spirit, that we would be able to throw aside the mindsets and the ways of thinking that so easily beset us, because your ways are higher and they're better, God. You're so much better. And Lord, I repent of how I experienced today, and the attitudes and the thoughts and the way that I walked through the day because of what I thought about today. And I just thank you that right now, today is the day that you've made, and I will rejoice and be glad in it. I thank you that each breath is another opportunity to commune with you
And I just ask, Lord, that as we purpose in our hearts to commune with you, that you would lavish your love on us, that you would give us the power to grasp how deep and how wide and how high and how vast your love is for us, and that in the dimensions of your love, we would be enlightened to the hope of our calling in you, Jesus. Father, sometimes it's so hard to fathom who you are. But I just ask, Lord, that you would turn that diamond again and show us another facet of your being and your character, that we too could join in with those around the throne saying, holy, holy, holy, because that's what you are. Lord, give us eyes to see, ears to hear, and a heart to understand what it is that you're doing, what you're saying, and what it means for us. Lord, I don't want to operate under the principalities or the frameworks or the mindsets or the simulations that other people and other things have tried to put in place, Lord, because I am your child. A mature son with the full inheritance of Jesus Christ. And I am a citizen of heaven. I'm seated at the right hand of the Father with you, Jesus. Our existence here is so minuscule in comparison to the eternity of ruling and reigning that you have ordained. And I repent. I'm sorry, Father, for all the times that I've lost sight of that. For all the times that I was so temporally minded, where my eyes were not fixed on you, Jesus, but they were looking at all the things here around me. So much so that it was impossible to bring heaven to earth because all I could see was the earth. Lord, I just ask for deeper revelation of what it means when, Jesus, you taught us to pray, Our Father who art in heaven, hallowed be your name. Your kingdom come and your will be done on earth as it is in heaven. Forgive us this day our trespasses as we forgive those who trespass against us. Lead us not

into temptation, but deliver us from evil. Give us this day our daily bread. For yours is the kingdom and the power and the glory forever and ever. Help us to really understand what that means. Help us to memorize it accurately for all for all those who need to work, brush up on it. Me. But more than I want to know what it is, I want to know why you gave it to us. Why that was the model to pray. And may our hearts be fashioned like that of David and that of Mary and that of you, Jesus, that be it unto me exactly as you have spoken, exactly as you have written. Not my will, but yours be done. And I just thank you. I thank you for the listeners and my friends and your people, Lord. And I pray, well, just what you wrote for us, that you really would give us a heart of flesh instead of the heart of stone, that you would be the husbandman to till the fields of our hearts, that you would plant your seeds and your word, which doesn't return void, and that you would reap your full harvest, starting with me. I thank you, Lord, that it's not my words, but it's yours. It's not my glory, but it's yours. And once again tonight, Lord, would you grab our faces that we could be face to face with you, that our eyes would be on you, that we'd be transformed with just one look as your gaze is upon us, that we would experience the fullness of your love, and everything else would fall into place as we're looking into your glorious and beautiful face. Thank you, Lord, for your works, but thank you for your ways. Help us to walk in them, to bring honor to your perfect, your precious, and your mighty name, Jesus. Lord, we arrest the enemy. We decree and declare that his plans will not prosper, and we condemn every tongue that rises up in judgment against us and against your word. Any watchers and waiters or witches or warlocks attempting to steal what you are sowing into your people, we nullify them and their effects now, according to the finished work of Jesus Christ. It's in your mighty name, Jesus of Nazareth, who was and who is and who is to come, that we believe for all of these things. Amen. And amen. Hallelujah. Very interesting. What a time to be alive. Okay. A little preface. So this week, rough week, right? Today, pinnacle of roughness. It's just like, just emotionally, and but also just like, maybe I got a little, sorry about adjusting the microphone, I'm trying to get things right, guys. Just maybe I got a little caught up, let's be honest, I got a little caught up in what God was saying, but I wasn't hearing what he was saying, and so I was trying to figure out what he was saying, and I got a little caught up in what I thought maybe he was saying, and then that's not what he was saying, and or maybe it is what he's saying, I don't know. But in doing so, you know, I was listening to a lot of, like, conspiracy theories, which at this point, they're not conspiracy theories anymore, and so, yeah, let's just say I got my eyes, you know, my gaze kind of drooped a little bit, and I'm just like, okay, God. And one thing that I've been talking with the kids about there at church is

0: It's just the faithfulness of God and identifying Him as faithful. And so that's really what I've been clinging to, is His faithfulness. You know, when I feel like I was on a ship, that's just in the middle of a storm, in the middle of the ocean. No one else on the ship, it's just me and Jesus. And we are taking on water and we're flipping around and Jesus is fine. He's at the bottom of the boat sleeping like He normally does. And I'm up here. At first I was all right. I'm like, yeah, we're good. And then I'm like, are we good? Are you sure we're good? Wait a second. I don't even hear you. I don't even see you. I don't know what's going on. I can't breathe. You know, a little wee bit dramatic. And I feel all this pressure, you know, because the enemy, I think, is trying to rush the timeline, because that's what he does. He rushes. And I'm trying not to rush with him, because I really do want to wait on the Lord, because He said it like so many times. But it's just like this week I really felt that rush to the end. And it's hard because I don't know where we're going, so I can't rush. Like, I don't know how to walk this out, so like I can't go first. Like, Jesus has to lead me because I've never been here before. And thank you, Jesus. It was about maybe a month ago that Rachel was saying that during our praise and worship practice. And I was just so encouraged and so excited. And I was encouraging everybody else, like, yeah, this is so good. You know, she's presenting this information like, we've never been here before. And, you know, like, Rachel was not scared or anything like that. But, you know, she feels the heart of our Father really intensely. And she presents that, as she should, very intensely. And I'm like, this is great. Because we have never been here before, so we have to depend on the Lord. We can't mess it up because we've never been here before. So, yeah, I just needed to be reminded of that, because I'm over here like, we've never been here before. I don't know what's happening. I don't know what's going to do. And I just saw a video and it's just scary. Blah, blah, blah, blah, blah. You know, everything's a lie and all this stuff. And you know, it's a wonder what a couple hits from the devil will do to you. You forgot that you were just the one saying, it's a good thing that we've never been here before, because that makes us more dependent on Him. And I can see now, as we're sitting here pondering together, I guess me, I'm pondering, but out loud, I can see now the plan of the enemy was to pull me away from that dependence and make me feel like I had to figure it out myself and do it myself, which is his tactic for me a lot of the time. And I could see how he was using different people in my life. And yeah, so Lord, I'm sorry. I repent for agreeing with that. I have to do it, or I have to figure it out. No, you're gonna tell me. And I just thank you that you're so faithful, and that this whole process is not determined by my faithfulness, but by yours. And I ask that you would make me faithful like you. And I ask the same thing for my friends. And I don't know where they are or what they're doing or their experience with you, but I know, God, that your character says what you've done for me, you'll do for them. And what you've done for them, you'll do for me. And what you did for Moses, you will do for us. So may we remember always just how good you are in all things. That you would be exalted and lifted high. That you would draw all men unto you. In the mighty name of Jesus. As you can probably guess, this week was such a whirlwind, and we'll see how it continues to go forward from here. But I was having a really hard time. Like, I felt like we were supposed to have a show, but I didn't know what he was saying or what it was about and all this stuff. And really, the thing that me and the Lord have been talking about all week is, like, the different streams that he's calling me to, and it'll make sense maybe later. I don't know. It still doesn't make sense to me yet. And I was like, well, God, I can't get on here and talk about that. Well, I mean, I can, but I don't know what to say. And then when I was working out, I felt like the Lord just kept highlighting Malachi to me. And I was like, okay, well, we'll read it and we'll see. So today we're going to be reading from Malachi. And in this Jesus Bible that I have here, it is called Jesus, Our Coming Messiah. And obviously this is a prophecy. It's the last book of the Old Testament. So literally it's the last thing that God said for several hundred years, which is just incredible. So let's see what he said. I'm going to adjust the microphone again, so hold your ears. Oh, that wasn't that bad. Okay, so I'm going to read what this Bible has in the before, whatever that is, preface. And then we'll get into the text. So the completion of the rebuilt temple was circa 516 BC. The reconstruction of Jerusalem's wall was 444 BC. And then the writing of the book of Malachi was 430 BC. Okay. It's the final prophecy of the Old Testament, and it challenges Israel to remember the glorious nature of God's love. The theme of forgetfulness was prominent throughout the Old Testament when the nation prepared to cross the Jordan River and possess the land. Moses warned them of the dangers of forgetting God. Their years in the wilderness had taught the people to depend on God, quite literally, for their daily bread. Once they entered the land, however, they found ample provision, just as God had promised. But rather than prompting the people to worship, this surplus often caused them to forget God and trust in their own resources. Oh. In a similar fashion, the Jews who lived in Judah in Malachi's day, about a century after the Babylonian exile, were prone to forget God. They were blessed by the fact that they were established in the land, enjoying a rebuilt temple and wall around Jerusalem, and thus given the chance to restore united worship among God's people. But their hopes for the glory that the prophets had promised flagged in the face of their low political status and the lack of a visible symbol of God's presence in the temple. Their worship became listless and rote rather than inspiring. It's in the crack. It's hard to read. Malachi reminded the people that rightly remembering God comes about by proper worship. But the priests, who offered blemished animals and were otherwise negligent about worship, offered a poor example that resulted in lackluster worship practices among God's people. The spillover effect of this faulty worship was broken social relationships, especially the relationship between husband and wives. Rather than modeling God's covenant love, marriages among the people of God were broken by divorce. Also, Malachi chided the nation for robbing God by withholding tithes and offerings meant for the needy and to fund worship. At the end of this prophecy, Malachi pointed forward to a coming messenger who would both speak the word of God and model conformity to his message. This messenger would minister in the spirit and power of Elijah. and point the way to the Messiah, who would worship God perfectly and give his very life on behalf of his people. Malachi's prophecy culminated the ministry of the prophets before God's word came in the flesh, centuries later, as Jesus Christ, God's promised Messiah. So, I'm just baffled at, I guess, personally, what the Lord is speaking is the remembrance and the worship, and I'm excited to hear. Maybe you're getting it, maybe you're not. Follow along, we'll get it together. All right. Sorry, my nose really itches. Let's read Malachi. A prophecy. The word of the Lord to Israel through Malachi. I have loved you, says the Lord, but you ask, how have you loved us? Was not Esau Jacob's brother? Declares the Lord. Yet I have loved Jacob, but Esau I have hated. And I have turned his hill country into a wasteland and left his inheritance to the desert jackals. Edom may say, though we have been crushed, we will rebuild the ruins. But this is what the Lord Almighty says. They may build, but I will demolish. They will be called the wicked land, a people always under the wrath of the Lord. You will see it with your own eyes and say, great is the Lord, even beyond the borders of Israel. A son honors his father and a slave his master. If I am a father, where is the honor due me? If I am a master, where is the respect due me? Says the Lord Almighty. It is you, priests, who show contempt for my name. But you ask, how have we shown contempt for your name? By offering defiled food on my altar. But you ask, how have we defiled you? By saying that the Lord's table is contemptible. When you offer blind animals for sacrifice, is that not wrong? When you sacrifice lame or diseased animals, is that not wrong? Try offering them to your governors. Would he be pleased with you? Would he accept you? Says the Lord Almighty. Now, plead with God to be gracious to us. With such offerings from your hand, will he accept you? Says the Lord Almighty. Oh, that one of you would shut the temple doors, so that you would not light useless fires on my altar. I am not pleased with you, says the Lord Almighty, and I will accept no offering from your hands. My name will be great among the nations, from where the sun rises to where it sets. In every place, incense and pure offerings will be brought to me, because my name will be great among the nations, says the Lord Almighty. But you profane it by saying, the Lord's table is defiled, and its food is contemptible. And you say, what a burden, and you sniff at it contemptuously, says the Lord Almighty. When you bring injured, lame, or diseased animals and offer them as sacrifice, should I accept them from your hands? Says the Lord. Cursed is the cheat who has an acceptable male in his flock and vows to give it, but then sacrifices a blemished animal to the Lord. For I am a great king, says the Lord Almighty, and my name is to be feared among the nations. So when I was reading that on the way in, like, I kept being reminded. Now, yes, he's talking to the Levitical priest, and we have a new priesthood by the order of Melchizedek. But Jesus made it so that we would all be prophet, priest, and king before him. So it's no one else's job to bring an offering unto the Lord for me. Not a sacrifice, because Jesus is sufficient, even though he will call us to sacrificial living, and we are now to live a life laid down for him. But this idea of worship through offering is still this practice that we need to participate in. And I'm not, look, pay your tithes. That's not what I'm talking about right now, though. As the priest, it's our job to steward the temple. And as you know, your body is now the living temple of the Holy Spirit because of what Jesus has done. And so when I think about the offerings that I'm to bring the Lord, it's a broken and a contrite heart. And I just think that too often we allow the comfort of this world to negate the offerings of our broken and contrite heart. I know there have been a lot of times where I just wanted someone to make me feel better. Instead of allowing the Lord to be my comforter, I let other people. And I'm not saying that the Lord doesn't flow through people to bring comfort. He does. But Jesus literally said, it's better that I go, that the Comforter may come. And that Comforter is the Holy Spirit. So I want to get very practical here, because maybe you could misconstrue what I'm saying. Our hearts should be utterly broken by the things that break the Lord's heart. We shouldn't just talk about them in passing, or, yeah, we know it's a big issue, like sex trafficking or abortion or neglect and abuse or divorce even. Like, we know those are issues, but it's kind of like they're out here. They're external from us. And how many times have you allowed the Lord to break your heart with the injustice of this world, so much so that you cry out to him and you listen so intently for his solution? Because whether you admit it or not, you have a role to play in the end of injustice. And it's not just to pray that justice would roll like a mighty stream. I don't know what your role is. It's your job to hear for yourself. That's what it means to be a priest. It's what it means to be a prophet. It's what it means to be a king. And because of what Jesus has done, we are now all prophets, priests, and king. I'm not talking about the headship of a prophet or the office of a prophet. I'm talking about in your personal life, it is your job, your duty, and your great honor and privilege to worship God as a priest, and to hear from God as a prophet, and to rule in those matters as a king, because that's who he made you to be. And I think we've subjugated these roles to a pastor or to a boss or to our parents or to our husband or to our wife or to whatever it is, whoever it may be. We've relegated our duty as a priest, and we're bringing diseased animals as sacrifices. We're giving him a little bit of our time, but we're not truly sitting in the role of a priest. But he said that we're a royal priesthood, a peculiar people, set apart, called unto himself out of darkness into his marvelous light. The question is, are we willing to lay down this framework of what society says the church is supposed to be and pick up our role as the prophet, as the priest, as the king, and move forward in our personal relationship with the Lord. Because when I come before him, I want to know that the offering that I brought, the broken and the contrite heart that I brought, was something he was able to do anything with. And this is what David realized that we oftentimes forget. It's like all God wants is our heart, but not the polished up parts that we present on Sunday morning.
1: Well, that ain't no we to it. Everybody will see me cry at the altar.
0: And it's not just like the theatrics of crying. It's no, it's like getting on my face and saying, God, only you can do something in and through me. And I want you to flow in and through me, because I realize that if you will do something in me, you will transform me from the inside out, then everything you do through me will be transformative. And so I'm not going to hide away these different things in my heart. I'm going to bring it all to you, even the things that the enemy says will keep me from you. They will only keep me from you if I keep them from you. They can only keep me from you if I keep them from you. Because you are not interested, Jesus, in being separated from me. It was the whole point. You came as Emmanuel, was to be with me. So we disagree with that lie from hell that there's anything that we could do to separate ourselves from God, because he literally said, there is nothing that could separate us from the love of God. Now, our sin, if it is not redeemed by the precious blood of Jesus, will separate us for eternity from the one we were designed to be intertwined with. But that's why Jesus came, so that we could fully and freely receive the gift of salvation and redemption and deliverance and healing. But here's the rub, bub. You gotta be a priest and come before God and ask for that atonement in every facet of your being. And I think as we read Malachi from this side of the cross, it's not that he was just talking to the Levites and, oh, we don't have anything to do. He included it before this long period of silence because he wanted us to be rehearsing in our hearts as humanity what a priest is to God. Our job is to bring him worship. And not this half-hearted worship. It's not Zach's job to bring the worship. It is my job to worship God in spirit and in truth, whether there's a song being sung or not, because worship is more than a song. It is more than lyrics. Worship is the way that I live my life on this side of the cross. It's not a ritual, but it is everything. And I pray that we would allow him to help us live a life of worship like that. That we would bring our offerings and our sacrifices, and they would be blameless before his sight. Chapter 2. And now, you priests, this warning is for you. If you do not listen, and if you do not resolve to honor my name, says the Lord Almighty, I will send a curse on you. and I will curse your blessings. Yes, I have already cursed them because you have not resolved to honor me. Because of you, I will rebuke your descendants. I will smear on your faces the dung from your festival sacrifices, and you will be carried off with it. And you will know that I have sent you this warning so that my covenant with Levi may continue, says the Lord Almighty. My covenant was with him, a covenant of life and peace, and I gave them to him. This called for reverence, and he revered me and stood in awe of my name. True instruction was in his mouth, and nothing false was found on his lips. He walked with me in peace and uprightness, and turned many from sin. For the lips of a priest ought to preserve knowledge, because he is the messenger of the Lord Almighty, and people seek instruction from his mouth. But you have turned from the way, and by your teachings have caused many to stumble. You have violated the covenant with Levi, says the Lord Almighty. So I have caused you to be despised and humiliated before all the people, because you have not followed my ways, but have shown partiality in matters of the law. Do we not all have one Father? Did not one God create us? Why do we profane the covenant of our ancestors by being unfaithful to one another? Judah has been unfaithful. A detestable thing has been committed in Israel and in Jerusalem. Judah has desecrated the sanctuary the Lord loves by marrying women who worship a foreign god. As for the man who does this, whoever he may be, may the Lord remove him from the tents of Jacob, even though he brings an offering to the Lord Almighty. Another thing you do, you flood the Lord's altars with tears. You weep and wail because he no longer looks with favor on your offerings or accepts them with pleasure from his hands. You ask, why? It is because the Lord is the witness between you and the wife of your youth. You have been unfaithful to her, though she is your partner, the wife of your marriage covenant. Has not the one God made you? You belong to him in body and spirit. And what does the one God seek? Godly offspring. So be on your guard and do not be unfaithful to the wife of your youth. The man who hates and divorces his wife, says the Lord, the God of Israel, does violence to the one he should protect, says the Lord Almighty. So be on your guard and do not be unfaithful. You have wearied the Lord with your words. How have we wearied him, you ask? By saying, all who do evil are good in the eyes of the Lord, and he is pleased with them. Or, where is the God of justice? Chapter 3. I will send my messenger who will prepare the way before me. Then suddenly, the Lord you are seeking will come to the temple. The messenger of the covenant whom you desire will come, says the Lord Almighty. But who can endure the day of his coming? Who can stand when he appears? For he will be like a refiner's fire or a launderer's soap. He will sit as a refiner and purifier of silver. He will purify the Levites and refine them like gold and silver. Then the Lord will have men who will bring offerings in righteousness, and the offerings of Judah and Jerusalem will be acceptable to the Lord as in days gone by, as in former years. So I will come to you on trial. I will be quick to testify against sorcerers, adulterers, and perjurers, against those who defraud laborers of their wages, who oppress the widows and the fatherless, and deprive the foreigners among you of justice. But do you fear me? Says the Lord Almighty.
1: Gotta turn the page.
0: I am the Lord. I, the Lord, do not change. So you, the descendants of Jacob, are not destroyed. Ever since the time of your ancestors, you have turned away from my decrees and have not kept them. Return to me, and I will return to you, says the Lord Almighty. But you ask, how are we to return? Will a mere mortal rob God? Yet you rob me. But you ask, how are we robbing you? In tithes and offerings. You are under a curse, your whole nation, because you are robbing me. Bring the whole tithe into the storehouse, that there may be food in my house. Test me in this, says the Lord Almighty, and see if I will not throw open the floodgates of heaven and pour out so much blessing that there will not be room enough to store it. I will prevent pests from devouring your crops, and vines in your fields will not drop their fruit before it's ripe, says the Lord Almighty. Then all the nations will call you blessed, for yours will be a delightful land, says the Lord Almighty. You have spoken against me arrogantly, says the Lord, yet you ask, what have we said against you? You have said, it is futile to serve God. What do we gain by carrying out his requirements and going about like mourners before the Lord Almighty? But now we call the arrogant blessed. Certainly evildoers prosper. And even when they put God to the test, they get away with it. Then those who feared the Lord talked with each other, and the Lord listened and heard. A scroll of remembrance was written in his presence concerning those who feared the Lord and honored his name. On the day when I act, says the Lord Almighty, they will be my treasured possessions. I will spare them, just as a father has compassion and spares his son who serves him. And you will again see the distinction between the righteous and the wicked, between those who serve God and those who do not. Chapter 4. Surely the day is coming. It will burn like a furnace. All the arrogant and every evildoer will be stubble. And the day that is coming will set them on fire, says the Lord Almighty. Not a root or a branch will be left to them. But you who revere my name, the sun of righteousness will rise with healing in its rays, and you will go out and frolic like well-fed calves. Then you will trample on the wicked. They will be ashes under the soles of your feet on the day when I act, says the Lord Almighty. Remember the law of my servant Moses, the decrees and the laws I gave him at Horeb for all Israel. See, I will send the prophet Elijah to you before the great and dreadful day of the Lord comes. He will turn the hearts of the parents to their children and the hearts of the children to their parents, or else I will come and strike the land with total destruction. And that's the end of Malachi. And I don't know, if you listen to it with earthly ears, you know, maybe you didn't hear the fullness of the love story. And I love this about the Old Testament. You know, God says all these things that are going to happen because they didn't listen and they didn't obey. But then as he's saying what he's going to do, he says, but if you return to me, I will return to you. And maybe he doesn't say it exactly like that in every Old Testament prophecy, but that's the message. If you will return to me, I will return to you. And this week, God really challenged me

And we can love the way that we need to love. And it's okay that you forgot, but let's remember again. And so I was like, okay, write this on the tablet of my heart. Remind me, God, you know, I want to remember your goodness. But that's real love, what Jesus did. Like, yeah, Judas served this purpose that he did not understand. But I truly believe, after this week, that Jesus didn't just love Judas to display his love, and he didn't just allow Judas into his heart so that Judas could accomplish the plan of bringing forward the crucifixion. But I really think, and this is just my opinion based off my encounter this week, but I really think that even though Jesus knew the end from the beginning, he wanted to give Judas the opportunity nonetheless to return to him, and he could return to him, because that's what the Old Testament is fraught with, this idea that you're going to go into captivity because you worship these idols, and it's a natural and direct consequence of the decisions that you've made. But if you return to me, I'll return to you. And then again with Syria, and then again with Persia, and with Egypt, and with all of these things, all of these places. But the premise of everything, like the whole reason Jesus came, was so that we could return to him, and he would return to us. And I believe that is the heart of our Father, that he gives us space to repent. And it's his loving kindness that draws us to repentance. And I'm aware that not everyone is going to receive that invitation of loving kindness. But I want every person that I speak to at least know that the invitation is there. And I want every second of every day that I'm alive to be this continual me returning to him. Me returning to him. Me returning to him. Because he loves us. And I really hate that I didn't experience or recognize or acknowledge or look at his love all week long. But even when I couldn't see it, it was still there. Like, he was still loving me even when I couldn't see it. And it's not that I was like, oh, woe is me, the Lord doesn't love me. That's not what I'm talking about. Like, I know he loves me. But it was every time something came up, it just felt so hard. And he was like, Cassie, all you need to do is see my love in this. And I couldn't. I couldn't. But I can see it now. And so I'm so thankful that even when I cannot see, his invitation is still return to me, and I will return to you. It's the hope of glory, Christ in us. And we have it so much better on this side of the cross, because they saw a type and a shadow of Jesus. And they endured those hundreds of years of silence. And we don't even have to not hear him for a second. That's how much he's speaking to us. And we have the power of the Holy Spirit that interprets for us what it is that the Spirit of the Lord is saying. And I'm so thankful that there is no condemnation in Christ, because, whoa, I could feel very condemned because I don't hear him every second of every day. But I hear him more today than I did yesterday. And I hear him more now than I did 5 years ago. And I think that's the whole point, is that on this return trip back to God, back to the Garden of Eden, back to the original intent of creation,
Yeah, I may hear

some conspiracy theories along the way. But everything I hear, I should interpret it as an invitation to come back to the Lord. So this week when I was listening to all these conspiracy theories that, and there's nothing wrong with them, and I think that most of them are really accurate. It's not like I was listening to crazy stuff. I mean, we was listening about Nephilim and all that stuff, which very fascinating. But like, I started looking to the end of the world and to the, instead of to the creator of the earth. And so I guess what I want you to understand from Malachi and also my life this week is that everything that you hear and everything that you see and everything that you experience should be an indicator to return to the Lord. It should point our eyes back to the Lord. And if that's not how you're interpreting if that's not how you're perceiving things, then maybe you need heaven's perspective. Gosh, I know that's what I needed this week, was heaven's perspective, so that I could see that everything was this beacon pointing me back to Jesus. Because there's only one solution for all of these things. You know what the solution is to the fact, or excuse me, the conspiracy theory that they're hiding things from me? It's the revelation of Jesus Christ. It's Jesus and Him crucified. That's the answer to the problem that people are hiding things from me or withholding things from me. It's the Spirit of truth that flows like a stream from the throne of God directly to my heart, because He is not hiding anything for me. He is revealing and uncovering and unveiling everything, including me. And the whole earth is groaning for the revealing of you and I in Jesus Christ. And that should point my eyes to return to Him. And the same thing goes about, like, when you look and you study history, like, it's not just this looking back. It's this looking and seeing that God was there and He is here and He is also before me. He's the past, He's the present, and He is my future. So nothing else can lay hold or claim to me, because I belong to Him. It points me back to Him. Or even when something happens and it unveils this attitude in me, or this spirit that shouldn't be there, or that it becomes clear that I've agreed with the enemy, or that I have fallen short of the glory of God and sinned yet again, I shouldn't get my eyes fixed or focused on Jesus. But just like what God prophesied through Malachi, it's an invitation to return to Him. If I haven't loved my friends or my family well, it's an invitation to return to God. If I haven't loved myself well, it's an invitation to return to God. Everything that happens in this life to me is pointing me back to Jesus. And if you cannot view your life like that, even the mundane videos that you watch on Facebook, if you can't view them as arrows pointing you back to Jesus, then you, my friend, need heaven's perspective, so that when you interpret the things that are before you, you can see with heaven's eyes. Because if you're misinterpreting one thing, there's a greater possibility that you're misinterpreting more than just that one thing. And I know that because, well, I'll be doing that too. And I love how God worded Malachi, just His like loving kindness to draw us to repentance.
And I'm so thankful that I got to see it through heaven's eyes tonight. Because when I listened to it on the way here, I didn't see it through heaven's eyes. But I can see it now. And it's my prayer that you can as well. And that as you see and you hear and you experience him, that you would be drawn to return to him. Because he promises to return to you. Well, friends, until next time, be blessed and be a blessing.

0: Hosea chapter 10 verse 12 says, "Sow to yourselves in righteousness, reap in mercy, break up your fallow ground, for it is time to seek the Lord till he come and rain righteousness upon you." Yes, it is time to seek the Lord. Let's listen now to the latter time voice, Prophet Leonard Jones, as he delivers the revelatory word through the Holy Spirit. It will be life-changing.
1: 1 John chapter 2, verse 28, and it says, "And now, little children, abide in him, that when he shall," what? "Appear, we may have," what? "Confidence, and not be ashamed before him at his coming. If you know that he is righteous, you know that everyone who does righteousness is," what? "Born of him." I'm going to key in on verse 28. "And now," I want you to just key on that word right now. "And now," can you say that? "And now." And so anytime you see that word "now," you're talking about our present state, our position, where we at this time. Now, "and now, little children," do what? "Abide." Let's talk about that word here for a minute. Abide. Abide in who? Jesus. "And now, little children, remain." That word "abide" means to do what? To remain. Yes. It means to remain Jesus the Christ. Remain. "That when he shall appear, we may have" what? "That confidence." So two things that we need to focus on is abide and confidence. Yeah. See, one of the things that we're looking at in these times is our position as the body of Christ. "And now," as even in the Bible speaks, "now faith is the substance of things hoped for and the evidence of things," what? All right. But now, "and now," in addition to, "and now, little children, I want you to remain. I want you to stay in a place where you are totally focused. The position of the church is to stand at this time. The position of the church is to remain standing." Yes. To be in a place that you stand, having done all, to do what? Stand. Yes. "And this is the time for the glorious church of God to abide," to remain. Yes, it is. Remain. We all are familiar with when we take a pledge of the allegiance. Someone would say something like, "Let us stand." And then they say, "Let us remain for the standing of the pledge of the allegiance," or whatever we are standing for, or someone is being introduced, we stand. Oh, that sounds good, don't it? Whenever someone is introduced, we stand. And we, when we stand, we remain until the person who is commanding our attention at that time. Listen to this. "Now," that we remain standing until that person or whatever we are standing for, we stay there until this can what? Until it is what? Finished. And what the Holy Spirit is saying to the church, you must remain standing as Jesus, as we look unto Jesus, who is the author and the finisher of our faith. In other words, this is not the time to sit. This is the time for the church to remain standing. The Holy Ghost saying stand. The Holy Ghost is saying remain standing. Yes. See, this is not the time to sit down right now as we are seeing things happening at an accelerated pace in the world. You see, and if you remain standing, you will be able to survive the onslaughts of the enemy. You will be able to survive the things that are happening all around us, because
2: While you are remaining, you are abiding in who? Jesus. He has your undivided attention. And so what the Holy Ghost is saying, you need to remain standing as the things that are happening around us happen. The Bible must fulfill itself. The word of God, heaven and earth shall pass away. But God's word shall what? Abide what? Abide and listen, remain. Jesus Sakorobo Shete. It will remain forever. Jesus the Christ. And see, when you abide in Jesus, and when you remain in Jesus, you have a confidence. Oh God, it's Shanorobo. How do I know I have this confidence? Because I remain standing. And how do I remain standing? When I allow God to be Lord over my life. I am encouraging people today to remain. See, let me tell you something. One of the things that's not remaining is the fear of the Lord. See, if you're going to remain in Christ, you must have the fear of God, Jesus. And we know that the fear of God is the beginning of wisdom. The fear of God is the beginning of knowledge. Yes. And see, when you have the big knowledge of God, you can be fruitful. You can stand. But fear has departed out of many in the body. In other words, they have quit. They have stopped standing and they have allowed things to creep in. And the fear of the Lord has departed out of their life. And so, and as you're remaining, you have the fear of the Lord is what? Reverence. And so as Jesus, the commander who has our undivided attention as we remain standing, there must be a fear. Now, little children, remain in Christ. In other words, don't let the fear of God depart out of your life. Keep the fear of God in your life. See, right now, many people, certain people are doing certain things. They don't have the fear of God anymore. They're not remaining with God. They're not standing with God with the fear of the Lord. And I have come to warn people that you must have the fear of the Lord in your life. I can only preach what the Holy Ghost give me. The reason why you're remaining standing is because it's the fear of the Lord that's going to keep you. It is the fear of God that's going to keep you from getting out of the fellowship with God. So that you can continue to pray without ceasing. So that you can continue to fight a good warfare. So that you can continue to live a life that's holy before God. Jesus the Christ. You must remain standing. You must stand in the Lord. Jesus the Christ. And see, you must keep that love of God in you. The Bible said in the book of Jude, he said, keeping yourselves in the love of God. Yes, yes. See, as you're standing and you're remaining, you're keeping yourself in the love of God. That is something that you have to do. You have to keep yourself in the love of God. You must fear the Lord and depart from evil. You must allow the word of God to transform your life. You must stay in a state of repentance. You must allow the Holy Spirit to speak to you by his still small voice. That's what the Bible means, to abide in him. That I must show the love of God in my life. I must show the love of God to somebody else. I must be about my Father's business. I must remain standing. It's that reverent fear of the Lord. That, you know what? I must keep myself in him. I cannot keep myself. Even Paul said at one point, he said, it's not I, you know, one that beateth the air. He said, but I keep my body in what? Subjection. Least when I have preached to others that I even myself have become a castaway. In other words, he said, you know what? I must keep myself in the reverence of God, the fear of the Lord. I must check myself. Yes. I must stay in God's word. Yes. I need to constantly stay in fellowship with God. He wants our attention. Jesus knows the things that we are going to have to deal with. That is the purpose, one of the purpose, the biggest purpose why we must abide in him. Because if not, you're going to allow the cares of the world, you're going to allow things that's going to happen in the world to get your undivided attention. You're going to allow things to shake you. You're going to allow things to upset our spirit and cause us to be anxious when the Bible says to be anxious for nothing. That's why you have to remain standing. We must allow God to speak in this hour. This now hour. This now hour. See, there are many that are not confident right now. There are many that's not that's shaky right now. But I say to those people who are shaky out there, the people who are not sure, you know what? You need to get back to God and get the fear of the Lord back. Lord, even if I need to repent, that anybody that I have not forgiven, or if there's just a little inkling of some resentment or some bitterness, Lord, I ask you, Lord, to forgive me. I repent of it, Lord. Search my heart, Lord. As I'm standing and remaining in you, Lord, I need you to search my heart. As the Bible said, try my reins. Search me, God, that I may walk worthy. That, Lord God, that I may have that confidence that when I stand before you, Lord God, that I know that I had a pure heart, that I allow the Holy Ghost to speak to me, that we may have confidence. That word confidence is to have boldness. See, the fear of the Lord is the beginning of knowledge. And the knowledge that you have, that it will remain with you, and you can speak to Almighty God, and God can speak to you, and you have this confidence. See, confidence is not something that just come on the scene. It has to be built. That's why the Bible says in the scriptures to build yourself on your most what? Holy faith. Doing what? Praying in the who? Holy Ghost. Building up your faith. In other words, your confidence just don't come overnight. But as you study God's word, as you continue to meditate upon God's word, as you begin to pray, as you begin to fast, then you build that confidence. Where the church is at right now, we won't be able to sit down. There's too much work to be done. Have you ever seen somebody and they tell you to stand while this person is introduced or whatever, and some people continue to sit? Or if they're standing, then as before the person can even finish what they're saying, somebody's sitting down. And see, that is happening spiritually. Many people are just sitting down on God, and they are not allowing God to speak to them as they're standing. We must allow God to speak to us while we're standing. I must stand and allow God to speak to me and say, son, I want you to do this. You have my undivided attention, Lord. I need you, Lord. Help me, Lord. Give me direction, Lord. Bring me to a higher place with you, God. I want to remain. And not only that, when I want to remain, I want the fruit to remain as well. I must produce fruit as I remain in him. See, when you remain in God, you're going to produce some fruit. How do I know that I'm out of remaining with him? How do I know when I'm not standing with God? Because I'm no longer able to produce fruit. See, we're connected to the vine. Who is that vine? That vine is Jesus. As long as I stay connected to him, as long as I stay remain in him, I'm able to produce fruit. My God. The whole purpose is to produce. There's no way you can remain in him and not produce fruit. So I must always constantly check myself. I must always ask the Holy Spirit to show me. Because once he does that, then you can produce more fruit. Amen. In other words, I won't become stagnated. Amen. I won't become unproductive, but I will allow myself to be used as an honorable vessel unto God. Amen. Which is what? Our reasonable service. Our reasonable service is to allow God to speak in our life and to fulfill his will. It is of his good will and his good pleasure. Amen. It's what God is doing in our life. It's what he wants. Amen. And he's speaking to the church. But we must stand. We must be a voice in the last hour. We must speak out in the last hour. We must receive our instructions in the last hour. Amen. Because things are going to get really bad. The Bible even speaks of it. Perilous times.
0: Praise the Lord for that refreshing on-time word. 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Remember to not be just a hearer of the word, but a doer of the word as well. This is First Lady Chelis Jones, and thank you for listening. Until next time.

0: Hello, friends, and welcome. My name is Henry Schaefer, and I'm here at South Aiken Church of God, and I have with me Jenny Muntzberg. And Jenny, it's good to have you with us tonight. We're in revival here. I'm excited. The atmosphere, you can tell there's something that God is up to at South Aiken Church of God. So share with us and the listening audience, what is your favorite scripture at this time in your life?
1: Well, Pastor, that's hard to answer because I love God's Word. God's Word has been life-changing for me, and I have many favorite scriptures. But when you ask my very favorite scripture, it's the first scripture that just leaped out of the page when I was a Catholic and didn't even know how to read the Word, didn't know about God's Word, and I was given a gift, the Holy Bible. I never read it. I didn't know how to read it. So I turned it towards the back of the book, didn't know where to begin, and I got 1 John and started reading 1 John. 1 John 1:9 just leaped out at me. It says, if you confess your sins, he is faithful and just to forgive your sins and cleanse you from all unrighteousness. I had no idea that I could confess my sins to God. I thought I could only get my sins forgiven by going to a preach and going to a priest and going to confession every Saturday. That was a domino effect that radically started changes in my life. I read the Word. I'd stayed up till 2, 3 in the morning until my eyes wouldn't stay open reading God's Word. And God's Word radically changed my life. And since that time, I've been born again, spirit-filled, and I'm excited about serving God. And I have a passion for reaching others with the gospel message. I love to reach people that are lost and hurting with God's love and hope.
0: Wow, that is a testimony there. And you know, you're going to reach a lot of people with a scripture like that and how it is applied to your life. Jenny, thank you so much for sharing your scripture with us, and we're getting ready to get into service, aren't we?
1: I can't wait to see what God's going to do tonight. Hallelujah. 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
11: 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His development of crop rotation alone changed the face of American agriculture. He was determined, educated, and creative, but Carver believed the root of his success began at 4 a.m. every day, saying, "When other folks are asleep, I hear God best and learn His plan." Carver spent decades investing in his country, often giving freely of his time and talents. 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How could he sell them to someone else? George Washington Carver lived Colossians 3:17, which says, "And whatever you do in word or deed, do everything in the name of the Lord Jesus." 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
18: Hi, Grandma. 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
19: Hey, honey, I'm making stew tonight.
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Today's scripture comes from Psalm 119 and 160. The sum of your word is truth, and every one of your righteous ordinances is everlasting. You are about to begin a 365-day journey, a daily walk through God's word. You'll start in the beginning in Genesis, and you'll conclude with the final Amen found in Revelation 21:21. Along the way, you'll encounter a vast array of life-altering lessons and spirit-lifting promises. God's word is infallible, and His promises are everlasting. As Bill Bright correctly observed, meditating upon His word will inevitably bring peace of mind, strength of purpose, and power for living. When you study the Bible carefully, and when you trust God's promises completely, you'll be forever changed. And you'll serve as a powerful example to family and friends. So, with no further delay, let the journey begin. Billy Graham said, "And because we know Christ is alive, we have hope for the present and hope for life beyond the grave." Again, today's scripture comes from Psalm 119, 160. The sum of your word is truth, and every one of your righteous ordinances is everlasting.

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0: Hello, CSRA. This is Rachel Blanton. I'm here with you live, 7 o'clock, a little after 7, Friday night, Battle Ready Radio. We are coming at you live. I have with me tonight Connie Story.
1: Hello, everyone.
0: And Cassie Johnson.
2: Hi.
0: We are missing Donna tonight because she has some personal things needs to take care of. We're praying for you. We're praying for your mama, Donna. We're praying for your time with Aiden. We love y'all.
1: Yes.
0: All right, we got a special guest with us tonight. His name is Pastor Robert Reeves, and he's getting his act together, and we are cooperating with him today. And every part of what we're doing today is a mystery. We are going to learn some things today, and it's going to be kind of like a adventure through the Bible. I can't wait. There'll be a part two to this. I should have put in the feed part one. We'll have a part two, but I did not. So I thank you, Father, for this time we have together. I lift to you, I bring before you, Father, and lay at your feet this broadcast today, the message that you have given Pastor Robert Reeves about the mystery of 6-7. I thank you, Father, that you have entrusted this to him, and I thank you, Father, for his obedience to bring it here and release it. Father, I ask you to be with him, put your words in his mouth, and send the anointing that makes the teaching and the preaching and the speaking easy. Father, I ask that you would move on the hearts of every listener, everyone listening to this broadcast live, and any rebroadcast in the future. I ask you, Father God, to help us to be good participants and make sure that all of our comments are conducive to his point. And then when we need to be quiet, we will just listen.
2: Amen.
0: In Jesus' name.
2: Yes.
0: All right, somebody want to do that disclaimer for me?
2: I can do it.
0: Right.
2: The views and opinions expressed by anyone on Battle Ready are not necessarily the views and the opinions of the owners, sponsors, and staff of WUCC radio station. So, like Donna says, if you have a problem with something that we say, take it up with the Lord. And, yeah, that works for me. If you take it up with the Lord.
1: Yes.
2: Yeah.
0: Hallelujah. All right, Pastor Robert Reeves, we're going to turn you loose right away. I think you got a lot to cover.
3: Am I on?
0: You're on.
3: Praise the Lord.
0: We can hear you. Can you hear us?
3: I can. For those of you that have never been in a radio station, you need to come in one day. It's never what you expect. Anyway, okay, we've had fun so far. Well, I want to say that I'm humbled to be on Battle Ready tonight with
0: so
3: all of you wonderful people. And I really mean that. I'm humbled to be on this show because this has caused me and disciplined me to put together more of some of what God has been showing me, because I've been dealing with this for the last 7.5 years. So I'm just going to get started and we'll go from there. Now, I would assume that some of your listeners, what I'm going to talk to them about God speaking to me in the number 67, that's not going to be a big challenge to them. And others are going to think, where is he coming from and why does he believe God speaks that way? We have to lay the groundwork immediately that, of course, the Lord speaks to us first through his word. And, of course, that happens much more so if we know that we're Christians and we have faith in Christ, and then the living Spirit of Christ speaks in the living Word of God. But when the Holy Spirit begins to minister to us after we're baptized in His Spirit and we begin to learn the ways of the Spirit, we'll find that God is perfectly capable of speaking through all sorts of unusual ways. So I've got a lot to share. And I want everyone to seriously consider the origin of these stories. If you will, here are some possible conclusions that you might reach after you hear my testimony tonight and 2 weeks from now on June the 4th, I believe. No, wait a minute. June the 11th.
2: The 12th is a Sunday.
1: Oh, well, then I'm off.
3: Okay, June the 11th.
2: No, the 12th is a Saturday.
3: Pardon us while we have an argument.
2: So it's the 11th. You're correct. It's the 11th. The
1: 11th. I stand
3: corrected.
2: Okay. The 11th.
3: I'm not trying to correct you.
2: I won't be here. I'll be in Mexico.
3: You're not going to be here?
2: I'll be in Mexico.
3: All right, well. All right, now, After you hear what I'm going to share with you for the next 2 weeks or two Fridays out of three, you're going to have some conclusions to make. Now, I want to go through this because there's something important about this. Okay, number one, you could conclude I'm flat out lying. And I made this up for some known or unknown reason to gain attention or ultimately mislead you from further knowing what the Lord is working in the earth right now. And I would certainly trust you do not reach that conclusion. However, I have found that people can reach all sorts of wrong conclusions. Mm-hmm. Number two, you could conclude that I'm deceived because the devil has misled me. The truth is, Satan does mislead some persons, even including born-again Christians. And demons have set up these circumstances, and I mistakenly thought that this was the Lord communicating to me in dozens of storylines. I hope that you don't conclude that, but I want to be humble enough, transparent enough to admit that that can happen. Thirdly, you could conclude I'm unstable. Mm-hmm. They're laughing at me right now that I'm unstable and delusional because I believe God talks to me. Well, God certainly does talk to his children through his word, through his spirit, through signs and wonders, and a variety of other purposes. Our God is great. Amen.
0: Amen.
3: Fourth, you might conclude, I'm confused because God did say something and I've misunderstood the Lord. Now, listen, that can happen a lot to people. God can speak and they don't get it right in their interpretation of the experience. Fifthly, you could conclude, I'm telling you the truth to the best of my ability to remember and correctly report what I've witnessed and understood the Lord to say to me. This means Jesus is always correct. I'm making the best effort to discern and repeat and report what I've heard and witnessed. Now, while Jesus is always correct, I may not be correct even when I'm working to be faithful. Why? Because we have to remember 1 Corinthians 13, verse 9, for we know in part and we prophesy in part, but when completeness comes, what is in part disappears. Most Christians who have problems with prophecy or prophesying, words of knowledge, dream interpretation, and other related Holy Spirit gifts do so because of their presuppositions about those gifts. Mm-hmm. God has spoken to me about the 67 movement and being a part of the body, not the body, a son under construction, redeemed but still being refined by his work, having
0: Hallelujah.
3: The mind of Christ, yes. but still in a clay vessel. I'm sincerely reporting what I understand, but you must also hear the Lord for yourself and not just depend upon what everyone else is hearing from the Lord, including me.
2: Amen.
3: Now, with that said, this leads to number six and number seven, and those numbers point to where we're going in days ahead. Since I'm not perfect, number six, I could miss God to some degree myself. We must admit our past sin, our present vulnerabilities, and acknowledge we could fail without Jesus. Oh, I need him so much. Don't all of you need him?
0: Me too.
3: Hey, listen, we need Jesus.
0: Yes.
3: And I'm glad to say that. Jesus, I need you.
0: We all need you, Jesus.
3: Seventhly, as I grow in Christ, refinement comes, and I better understand his works, his wonders, and his word, and repeating it to others. We're moving from six to seven. Now, why did I say all this? Why have I taken pushing 10 minutes to say this? Well, the primary purpose in the explanation of possible interpretations of my story is this. Listen closely, listeners. The devil doesn't want you to consider the implications of your denial, rejection, and refusal to consider this word or any word from the Holy Spirit.
0: Say that.
3: Wow. Now, if my fifth point isn't true to my story, that's the one where it's God, and I'm trying my best to interpret correctly what the Holy Ghost is doing and repeat it as he so leads. If the fifth point isn't true to my story, then the other options are applicable. You cannot deny my story, disbelieve it, and then not consider what your refusal to receive this word means.
0: Hallelujah.
2: Yes.
3: And if God is talking and we aren't listening, we are in trouble. Did you hear that? If God is talking and we aren't listening, we're in trouble.
0: Amen.
3: If God isn't talking and we claim God is talking, we are in trouble.
0: Yes, sir.
4: Yes.
3: If we miss God, we will deeply regret it.
0: Yes, we will. Yes,
3: we
0: will.
3: We cannot afford to miss God in this season, beloved. No. Understand the implications of deciding that someone is incorrect in their testimony. You'd better watch where you stand. So I just wanted to say that because as we go through some of this, some of you will say, okay, we get the point, Pastor Robert. God has absolutely overwhelmed you with 6-7. So what? Well, let me talk about the first story. What I share with you began in the fall of 2013. Now, that's important to note how far back that was, 7+ years. At the time it started, I had no idea of the significance of the signs I started seeing everywhere, consistently, and in unusual and even unbelievable ways. I had no idea that the time that I started getting this message, it was a countdown towards seeing the Lord work his wonders beyond any prior work the North American church has ever seen.
0: Mm. Yes. Hallelujah.
3: I will share some stories and then offer the wisdom the Lord has given me about what this means. Eventually, I came to call these moments the promised 67. My first story stands clearly in my mind. At some time in early October 2013, to the best of my memory of the date, the following happened. As I often did, I was walking one morning in the neighborhood we lived in at West Columbia, South Carolina. And while walking, I saw in the distance in front of me, laying on the road, what ended up being a $20 bill. It had rained that night, so the bill was wet and stuck to the road, and I'm guessing that's why vehicles driving by it or over it hadn't blown it off the road. When I looked at the $20 bill, something about its serial number stood out to me very clearly. I'd never paid serial numbers on U.S. currency any attention whatsoever at all. I probably couldn't have told you that there are 8 digits in the serial number. That didn't mean anything to me. But when I picked up that $20 bill and looked at it, the last 4 digits of the 8-digit serial number just shouted at me, 6-7, 6-7. I don't remember the first 4 digits from the left side of the serial number. It was clear that the last 4 numbers were 6-7, 6-7. Now, this was unusual because I knew the Lord was bringing those numbers to my attention, but I had no idea why. I also knew that this experience had never happened to me before. I had never, ever given any thought, attention whatsoever at all to what the serial number on a piece of currency was, as I've said. But in this case, it was clear God wanted me to recognize the last 4 digits of the $20 bill that I'd found lying on the road. While I knew the Lord wanted me to pay attention to the 6-7, 6-7 digits, he didn't give me any indication as to what this meant. You see, that's where some of us begin to fall away immediately, because God speaks truth to us little by little.
0: Yes, he does.
3: He just wanted me to pay that attention. Okay. Now, of course, I understand it much more clearly, although it would make no claim of total comprehension of this encounter. I can now say that what the Lord was saying then was this: son, pay close attention to the message of 67. Watch for what this means. Again, at the time, I didn't know that, but I knew the 6-7, 6-7 meant something that God wanted me to know. So anyway, I put the $20 bill in my sweatpants pocket, and I continued to walk back home. When I got there, I took the money out of my pocket, and I put it on the kitchen counter. I took notice of the serial number again, and I went about the rest of my day. Now, later that day, I told our son — I've talked about my son a lot to these three ladies. I told my son there was a $20 bill on the kitchen counter that he could take, because some few days before that, I'd borrowed $20 from him when I had no cash. Our son, he took the money and he quickly spent it, used it, what have you. I wished I hadn't done that, because within a few months, I finally began to understand how significant this event was, and now I didn't have the proof of the $20 bill anymore. And then I started thinking, oh, it's not that important. And I thought, well, surely I can find another one. So, folks, I'll admit.

0: is. So in other words, for those of you who already don't believe me, I know you're looking at your money right now saying, well, I'll show him. I bet I've got four or five of them in my pocket right now. It's six, seven. So I just started looking and realized, God, I wished I'd kept that money. And hey, listen, this is funny. I've spoken this message in a few churches, and I'll tell people, get your money out and look at it. And if any of you have got a 6767, let me know. Nobody's had one yet.
1: Hallelujah.
0: Once this phenomenon started, it never quit. I started seeing 6-7 everywhere. Many things I purchased ended in 67 cents owed, or 67 cents change back, or 67 miles driven, or 6.7 miles driven, or the distance to something being 6.7 miles, or 67 miles, or 1967, over and over and over. And due to my lack of perception skills to the Spirit for a while, I ignored this. And that was wrong. Now, folks, some would say, oh, you're just crazy. I wouldn't have paid this any attention. But you see, I wasn't paying attention because my heart was hardened. And I didn't understand that. And God was softening it. And then the following happened one day, and it really got my attention. I was at Lexington Medical Center in West Columbia, South Carolina. Now listen to this story. The wife of the man I was visiting came into the room and realized she had left in her car some magazines her husband had wanted her to bring him from home. You got that?
2: Mm-hmm. Yes.
0: So I offered, like a good little preacher, to go get them, which she accepted. And when she described her car, she stated the license plate ended in 267, I think it was, but I know that it was ended in 67. Now, I didn't read a lot into that. I thought, well, there's that number again, but I didn't think much about it. I went down to the parking area where she said the car was parked, and I couldn't remember anything but 67 and that the car was blue. And her key fob didn't work, and she didn't tell me that. And there sat 9 blue cars, all ending in the number 67 on the license plate.
1: You're kidding.
2: That's unreal.
0: I kid you not. Well, because the key fob didn't work, I was afraid to just start checking doors. Because I thought, most of these cars look newer. They'll have an alarm system, and I'm going to get arrested, falsely accused of breaking into the car. So I went back up to the room to explain to her that I've gotten confused and forgot what the model number was. I didn't want to tell her about the 6-7. They already thought I was crazy at that church. She told me where the car was. I went back down there, and as I'm going back down there, then the following happened. The Lord said, when are you going to start paying attention to what you must see and understand?
1: Wow.
0: Well, you say, I thought I was paying attention. But, you know, God is never wrong. And if you're hearing him, if you're really hearing him speak, he's not wrong. If anybody's wrong, it's us. I was very convicted, and I wondered why I was so slow to pay attention to this unusual continued experience. And I asked the Lord, why don't you just tell me what I need to know instead of endlessly putting the number 6-7 in front of me? I just didn't understand this unexplainable continued event. The Lord didn't answer my question immediately. But I knew from prior experience with the Lord that this was happening because if the Lord plainly told me everything the 6-7 meant, I would not be able to believe it or manage the revelation. You know?
3: Right.
1: Yes.
0: That's just...
1: You might turn and run.
0: Yeah. So God reveals little by little what is happening as we can be trusted, right?
1: That's right.
2: Yeah.
1: That's
0: okay.
1: Right. Listen,
0: I've just I've got to take a time out. I'm getting to know these ladies. These three precious ladies, they love Jesus so much, and I'm really fortunate to be here.
1: We love you. We're so glad you are here.
0: Well, we love y'all and Jesus too.
1: Yeah.
0: Yes. Amen.
1: Yes.
0: Okay. So I admitted something was happening, but what I didn't know exactly. Well, the 67 phenomenon continued, and we moved to Aiken, and they

0: Area in 2015, right here to New Ellington, and it continued there, but it got even stranger.
1: I want to say right there, you're the first pastor that I met when I moved back here in 2014.
0: Oh my goodness.
1: You were the first actual physical live person. I'd heard people on the radio, but you were the first pastor that I met.
0: Okay.
1: Truthfully, that's the truth.
0: Okay. Well, thank you, Jesus, for divine connections. Now, I want to share one story out of several dozen I could tell. I'm going to tell this story right now. One early morning on my way out of New Ellington, I stopped to fill up at a convenience store right down the road from here. Mm-hmm. Yes. Listen, God knows where you're at, and if he wants to mess with you in any way he wants to mess with you, he can mess with you. Now, the gas pump, I went to get gas, and the gas pump stopped three consecutive times on 0.67 gallons of gas pumped. It would get stuck. They're looking at me like he's crazy. It would get stuck, and it wouldn't take any more gas until it was reset. And the cashier, she thought I was an idiot. She came out there to make sure that I actually knew how to pump gas. And I can remember her still saying, this. She was saying stuff underneath her breath. And she watched me try to pump the gas the third time, and once again it stopped. It stopped on 0.67 gallons of gas. And she looked at it, she got real wide-eyed, and she said, Lord, child, you telling the truth. And she said, this is strange. I don't know why it's happening. And I said to her before I thought about it, well, I know, but you wouldn't believe me if I told you. I moved to another pump, and it worked perfectly fine. I started researching this, but I found little help. I did realize that many believers were convinced the Spirit spoke to them in certain numbers, but I couldn't find anyone else who kept getting 67 like myself. If anything, it increased. I asked God to either stop it or please explain something about it. I knew that the year 1967 had a connection, but I still couldn't explain this process to anyone's ability to learn anything from it. Okay, by now, and let me say this, I don't have journaled all the 67 stories, but I know them all, and I've probably had at least 35 to 50 that really stand out, and then I've had another 100 or so that somewhat stand out, and some of these, thanks be to God, involve witnesses. I guess if I had to, I could bring forth witnesses to say, yes, this happens to him, but we don't want to be around him anymore. It's not scary, but it is supernatural.
1: I love it.
0: Now, by the time 2015 was nearing an end, I had begun sharing this process with several persons who began wondering themselves what is going on here. Now, I've got to stop just a second and ask Cassie, would you do now, what I'm fixing to ask you to do, you're going to think, get on your smartphone.
2: Okay.
0: And look and Google the following, and we'll explain it later. Okay.
2: Okay.
0: This is so anyone can go and look if you want to. Google number 67 matchbox Volkswagen. Okay. I know it sounds weird. Just do it. All right, there you go. Get the picture out, please.
2: Okay.
0: You see that?
2: Yeah.
0: All right. Now, show that to them when you want the purple one. Okay. All right.
2: Okay, hold on. Let me get to a screen that I can show.
0: Okay, that's right. Yeah, we could be seen. Oh, my goodness.
2: Yeah, they're watching you.
0: Yes. Okay. Now, folks, you may want to look at that. Google number 67 or matchbox number 67 Volkswagen hatchback. Just look at it a second. Okay? All right. Just keep that in mind. Okay. We got around to 2015. It was nearing an end, and I'd begun sharing this process with several persons. Now, Sandy's one of them. You folks know Sandy.
3: Yeah. Yes.
0: And Sandy said, well, I'm okay if you say so. I was telling her about it. And oftentimes when I would talk to several people, they would say, well, what are your most recent 67 stories? To which I would tell them, and we'd both wonder what was happening. It was about this time that my friend, Heather Butler, from Wales, yes, Wales over in England, that Wales, was visiting America doing ministry here. And I was driving her to North Carolina for her next engagement, sharing these 67 processes with her. Now, Heather is very prophetic. Pastor Henry would probably love to have Heather at his church. She'll start preaching, and then the anointing will come on her, and she'll just start prophesying in song. And she really freaks people out. She'll look at you and say, Cassie, the Lord is... Yeah, anyway, and people just like, okay. It's strange, but it works. You know, it's how she works, and God is all in it. Okay, so I'm telling her about the 67 stories. You can look up Heather Butler. If somebody doesn't believe me, look her up on Facebook, Heather Butler. Wonderful, wonderful servant of the Lord from Wales. She's very prophetic. She hears the Lord better than I. And she says the following to me, Robert, the Lord has talked to you about this before, but you don't remember it. When you do, the 67 will begin to come together. I told her she had to be mistaken. Somehow or the other, I knew she wasn't. I knew she knew how to hear the Holy Ghost better than me. But I was like, don't be sitting there telling me that I forgot about this. I've been racking my brain and praying and asking God, will you quit messing with me? And just tell me something about what this means. But you see, God had to let it happen dozens of times where I knew that I knew that I knew that I knew God was up to something. So.
1: Hallelujah.
0: She said, well, when you remember what the Lord has talked to you about 67, it will begin to come together. I told her, okay, well, you've got to be mistaken. And she says, no, no, no, no. And so she started praying. I can see her sitting in my car now, waving her hand. You know, kind of you and Heather sort of favor one another just a little bit. You do. You do, okay? She's waving her hand, and she's praying in the Spirit, and she's singing. She's singing in English and in tongues and in Wales. You know, they talk in English over there, but it's really cool how they talk. And so she's waving her hand. Oh, Lord, let Robert see. Oh, yes. And I'm driving up Interstate 77 thinking, yes, Lord, please let me see. Please, please. And then suddenly, have you ever had a Holy Spirit suddenly?
1: Yes.
0: I mean, when God, he doesn't just pull the veil back, he rips the veil down.
1: Yes.
0: And you see the Lord. Mm-hmm. You see something you need to see. And suddenly, I saw it. Oh, my goodness, did I ever see it. I about ran off the road. I scared Heather. She said, be careful. I said, well, don't pray that way, God. God has answered your prayer. She said, oh, tell me. The Lord brought to my memory a dream. Oh, what a dream it was. I don't know why I need to tell this story.
1: Tell it.
0: Here's a 6-7 for you. Some persons listening to this program know that at one time I was the pastor at the St. Paul UMC in New Ellington. And God bless those folks. I was there 4 years till about 2 years ago. I was asking the Lord about, now, Father, will you please speak through someone when I go over there for my introductory visit, which is a glorified term for interview. It's not an interview, but it's sort of an interview. Anyway, I said, God, would you please give me some indication that you absolutely want me to do this? And God, give them some indications, too. I kid you not. I met the folks. There was about six of them there, six key leaders. And they had all gone around the table to introduce themselves and say just a little bit about themselves. And the last man stood up. And if he's listening, he knows who he is. He stood up and he introduced himself. And after he introduced himself, he said, I'm 67 years old. And no one else had told how old they were. And the air left the room, and I could see his face turned white. And I could tell he was thinking, why did I say that? And the air left the room. And one of the other persons said, well, I'm not telling how old I am. I don't care how old you are. And they all joked about that. And he just stood there in shock. And I was sitting there saying, thank you, Jesus. Thank you, Jesus. I know, God, you made him say that. And he said, why did I say that? And I was like, I know why you said that, but I can't tell you right now why you said that, because you think I'm crazy. And then you won't want me to go to this church. Listen, that kind of stuff just happened incessantly. But somebody needed to hear that. It's probably somebody at St. Paul listening right now thinking, dear Lord, have mercy. Anyway, okay.
1: Great story.
0: So on to the dream. And yes, this is why we all had to look at the little toy matchbox car, okay?
1: Okay.
0: All right. The Lord answered Heather's prayer beyond my expectation and then some. I suddenly remembered a dream I had been given 30 or so years before 2015. It was in the mid-80s. Now, right now, I just want to pray something. Father, you can work in glorious, triumphant, unimaginable, creative, enormous ways, because all power and authority has been given to Jesus Christ. And God the Father Almighty, He created all things that were good. And God, you are a super dreamer. You are a super creator. You are supernatural, super making miracle God. And Father, there's somebody listening to me right now, and they're always saying, why God, or God, why did this happen? Lord, would you deliver them from the burden of why?
1: Hallelujah.
0: And just let them fall into a deeper love relationship with Jesus,
1: Lord.
0: And see that, Lord, you're in control. God, there's some things, you know, folks, some of you listening, there's things that's happened in your life in the last 10 to 50 years, and you're still not unlocked about it. I declare in the name of Jesus that the delivering power of God would fall upon you and give you understanding and grace, that you,
1: Lord,
0: will not be locked into your
1: hallelujah,
0: defeat or past sin or woundedness, but you'll come forth out of the grave.
1: And
0: that you'll rise triumphantly into heavenly places in Jesus Christ.
1: Yes, Lord.
0: So there's some strange things that go on. And folks, something happened to me very strange in the mid-80s. I had a dream, and I hadn't thought about it for years. And suddenly I saw it again in great memory, and I primarily understood it. That is, driving up Interstate 77 in my car to take the prophetess and mighty evangelist from Wells, Heather Butler, to her next destination of ministry. And God just lifted up the veil and said, do you remember that dream? Yes. Do you remember how strange it was? Yes. This is what it meant. Oh, my God. Thank you, Father. And it began to explain the 67 signs. God removed the veil from my heart and from my understanding. Our God knows no boundaries when it comes to creativity and symbolism.
1: Yes.
0: And did the dream ever do both? So here's the dream. The setting was around the age I would have been in the mid-80s, about 20 years old. Yeah, I know. 30 years later, I'm only 34, but some of us age slow. And in this dream, I was visiting. Was it that funny? Okay. In this dream, I was visiting my grandmother's home. Now, my grandmother was one of those what you call. Now, some persons who don't know their church history well, and are all stuck on, they think their group's better than anybody else's group. My grandmother was one of those shouting Methodists, and she scared me to death. When you went to Meemaw Blakely's house, we were going to watch Channel 16, or we were going to go to hell before we died. You weren't even going to die to go to hell. You were going to go to hell immediately if we didn't watch Channel 16 and shout glory. I can still see her and hear her in the den, sitting there in her chair, rocking back and forth. Oh, hallelujah. Thank you, Jesus. I'm like, Lord have mercy, that woman's a nut. But she was a nut for Jesus. Anyway, she was... she was a shouting Methodist, okay? And so, I was in this dream, I was in her home, And I was helping her clean her home. I was cleaning her bedroom. And she came to the door of the bedroom in the little hallway, and she said, "There's a man, looks like a hippie, at the front porch, and he wants to see you, Blake." Now, she called me by my middle name, Blake, because Blake came from her marriage name, Blake Lee. Okay? Mm-hmm. And I got up, went to the front door. Now, ladies, if I can say the person's name, you'll tell me, but I wasn't sure about that, and somebody's going to misunderstand this and think that I'm trying to throw this guy underneath the bus. I am telling you the dream that God gave me. If you have that serious problem with it, take it up with God. God gave me the dream. So I went to the front door, and standing there at the screen door was no other than the Beatle, one of the four Beatles. I would assume that 99 out of 100 people know the rock group, the Beatles. Mm-hmm. There stood one of the four Beatles, and it was the one who was assassinated in 1980. Thus, we all know which one it was. Right.
2: I don't.
0: Well, that's only because you're 12 years old. Okay? Anyway, you've got to be kidding. You don't know
2: No, I know who he is. I didn't know which one was assassinated.
0: Okay.
2: And,
0: okay.
2: Yeah.
0: Okay.
2: I know the name now. Thank you.
1: You're welcome.
0: Now, what's strange about this is we knew one another in the dream. When I went to the door, I didn't say, "Oh, it's one of the Beatles. I'm going to faint," or whatever. I just like, "Oh, hey, come on in." And he came in. He brought his guitar. He asked if he could visit a while, to which I agreed. And back to my grandmother's room, he followed me. I got my guitar. I do play guitar. And we played an hour or so like guitar guys do. And I did not question why I knew him, nor was I overwhelmed at his visit. It's like we'd been friends for the longest of times. His appearance reflected what he would have looked like in 1967 or 1968. So in other words, he was a bit rough looking. So far, the dream is not that strange, other than the fact that we somehow knew one another and were friends, and I was very comfortable with his visit like it had possibly happened before. And then the dream got weird. Now, for me, this often, my strongest prophetic dreams are like that. They start normal, and then they get weird. But halfway through it, strange things start happening. He asked me what was in my Meemaw. We called this grandmother Meemaw. Meemaw's cedar chest. Now, all of you that are about 40 or older already know this, that all of our grandmothers and all of our grandmothers had their cedar chest that sat somewhere in their bedroom, and hers sat at the footboard of her bed. You know what I mean? Okay. All right. And I was like thinking, well, I don't know what's in Meemaw's cedar chest. But we opened it up to find the items that I guess people would know were in there. I wasn't quite sure what was in there. There were black and white pictures that had to be before the Second World War. There were a few blankets. Her wedding veil was in there. Personal trinkets. And buried deep in the chest was a case of my old Matchbox Hot Wheels cars from years ago. Now, he wanted to see them. And as he looked at them, he sat down on the floor and started playing with them, appearing enamored with these toy cars. And I'm sitting there on Meemaw's bed thinking, has he lost his mind? Why is he wanting to play with my Matchbox of Hot Wheels cars? And I was just sitting there watching him. These toys were well-worn, worth very little, and they could be found in mint condition if he had been interested in collecting them. It was odd to me that he was so interested in these toys. And then he saw it. There, sitting in the tray, was a model known as the, only God could do this, the number 67 Volkswagen hatchback. Now, those of you that are around my age or older, 35 or older, Okay. You might remember the Volkswagen hatchbacks. You never hardly ever see them, but they were as popular as the Volkswagen Beetles. But anyway, there it's set, the number 67 Volkswagen hatchback. And by the way, the Lesney Toy Company released this model in 1967, and they named it number 67. All right? Okay, I'm telling you, this is crazy. And it was in the standard red color. Now, anyone who's, I hope, still taking me seriously has looked on the internet to see this. Mm-hmm. So when you know who, that particular Beatle that was assassinated in 1980, when he saw that matchbox car, I mean, he just came unglued. It's like, I've just found a, whatever, a 25-carat diamond or something. He's like, oh, my goodness. And he just was so excited about it. And so he looked at the car, and he asked me, could he have it? He said, mate, can I have this car? I wasn't that interested in the car, and I wondered, why in the world does he want this 49-cent matchbox toy that isn't worth 10 cents now because it was beat up, scratched up, and played with? And I said to him, well, you're sure you can have it. And he dropped it. I'll never forget this. He dropped it into his shirt pocket and then suddenly stated, well, I've got to go now. And he hurriedly got up off the floor and started to leave. And he was in such a hurry, he forgot his guitar. Can't believe that. Well, that's prophetic, folks. We ain't got time to explain all that right now. He was in such a hurry that he forgot his guitar. Folks, that little toy car represented something that was more significant than his music.
1: Yes.
0: Oh, my goodness.
1: Hallelujah.
0: And I remember I chased him out the door saying, you forgot your guitar? You forgot your guitar. He turned around and said, oh, thank you, thank you. And he took his guitar and out the door he went. Even in that dream, I knew that he had come for that little number 67 toy car, and once he had it, he was gone. Something was wrong, but what I did not know. That was the dream. When the Holy Spirit brought that dream back to my memory, driving up to Charlotte, I was so overwhelmed, I about couldn't drive anymore. I had not remembered or considered that dream in 30 years. Now, some of you need to be encouraged to understand that the promises of God that he gives you that are authentic are not all going to be fulfilled in 3 hours or 3 days. That's or three right. weeks. Or
2: why are you looking at me specifically?
0: Well, because you were looking at me specifically. So, God, that's right, the heat of the Holy Ghost. I need some of that too. So, God will tell you things that sometimes don't happen for years.
1: Hallelujah. That's yep. right. That's mm-hmm. right.
0: So.
1: We got about 10 minutes.
0: 10 minutes. Well.
1: Okay, so you decide where you want
0: yes.
1: to stop.
0: Well, we'll probably stop with this okay. and then keep going. So, I mean, next time with this dream.
1: Okay.
0: So, what does the dream mean related to 67? Explaining the dream, and this opens the door to beginning to see the significance of 67 and 1967, rolling it into scripture and promises from God galore. Now, what I share here is not exhaustive. I'm certain the dream came from the Lord to help explain in his time what he was saying to me about his future purposes in the church in America. Yes, I do believe the dream is that significant. The core messages in the dream helping to shine light on 67 are as follows. First, the dream represents a spiritual dynamic that took place in that year, 1967, that exists to a large degree up to this day. In that year, numerous things happened that have incredible spiritual significance to the renewal of the church and Israel's history. Secondly, the appearance of this particular beetle in the dream is more about what he represents than anything just about the man himself. If you've studied the life of this particular beetle, again, he was the one that was shot and killed in 1980. He was a very confused and deceived man when it came to seeing the central significance of the person of Jesus Christ. In this dream, he in this dream represents the persona of Antichrist, and that spirit's work in the world in that time. I'm talking about 1967. He had no idea that he often became the voice box of what the devil promoted to the world in the Beatles' heyday, particularly from 1967 to 1970 when they broke up. Unfortunately, that beetle continued to speak for the devil, whether he knew it or not afterwards. That's particularly true when you listen to his 1971 song, Imagine, which is exactly what one has to do to pretend that God does not exist or intervene in the affairs of the world. Without further consideration or explanation of that particular beetle's presence in the dream, he clearly represents the work of Satan against the world and the church in the year 1967.
1: Wow.
0: I am not attempting to further demonize and criticize him, but his resistance to Jesus was a large persona of the world's resistance to Jesus at that time and since. Now, third, when he took the little toy car, it represents that Satan took the church's ministry and purpose to a large degree, to a larger degree than we want to admit, of what the Lord was working in that time in history. Satan stole much of the work and momentum of God's intended purpose of the church in that year and in that season.
1: Wow.
0: He certainly did not take it all, thanks be to God, nor did the Lord allow that, but Satan's work then did, to some level, put the church in a stuck-holding pattern that has to some degree existed to this day. How many times have all of us asked ourselves, why is that particular church so beyond explanation stuck? They can't get out of the stuck zone they're in. Well, the reason they're stuck is there were things stuck in the spirit that until God unsticks that, those local churches aren't going to get unstuck either. We'll talk about that more later. So, again, the devil certainly didn't take it all, but the Lord did allow what happened. But Satan's work then did, to some level, put the church in that stuck holding pattern that has to some degree existed to this day. As I've said, I'll make further comments about that later. Now, in the year 1967, our Heavenly Father was extremely busy. I believe the Hebrew year would have been 5727, as it's now 5781.
1: Yeah.
0: The Lord was not doing what happened then due to it being 1967. Rather, that's our understanding of time in the Gregorian calendar, but not how the Lord makes his decisions. So God didn't say, oh, I must do what I'm going to do because it's 1967. God was saying, I'm going to do what I'm going to do in this time and season because the kingdom demands it, and my heart has decided now is the time, and it happened to be 1967. I hope people understand that. So 1967 was orchestrated and directed by God, not God was directed and orchestrated by 1967.
1: Right.
0: I hope people understand that. The kingdom was busy then as it was represented by that year. What was happening then that affects now? Well, first, it was a year of Jubilee, according to most scholars. Unless none of them can add correctly or subtract, it was a year of Jubilee. Apparently, in years of Jubilee, radical events take place. That's very obvious in 1917 when the Ottoman Empire lost control of present-day Israel. Mm-hmm. And then in 1967 when Israel regained control of Jerusalem for the first time in nearly 2,000 years. And then in 2017, 50 years later, President Trump officially declared Jerusalem the capital of Israel and moved the U.S. Embassy to Jerusalem.
1: Yes.
0: Jubilee years are significant, and 1967 was such a year. Second, Israel regained the control of Jerusalem for the first time in nearly 2,000 years in the Six-Day War, as it was referred to.
1: Yeah.
0: Yes. Israel faced off with Egypt and Jordan and Syria. And in just 6 days, they defeated those countries in what was considered unsurmountable odds against them. Yeah. Without going into deep detail about that event, there's no doubt that the event was significant. It fulfilled some prophetic scripture and further set the stage for God's plans for Israel in time. Now, we've got what, a few minutes?
3: Four.
0: We've got 4 minutes. Well, third, let's go to the third one, okay? There were four blood moons coinciding with the Six-Day War in 1967. Some persons don't know that. If you're following signs and wonders and the promises of the Scripture that talked about this, we were well aware of the 10th one that happened and coinciding with the Jewish feast, Passover and Sukkot in 2015.
3: Yes.
0: But the 9th one in all recorded history was 1967. I mean, you can't make this stuff up. This happened. You're the Six-Day War in 1967 that God said, watch this, Earth. I'm going to bring four more blood moons to the world and get your attention.
3: Uh-huh.
0: Wow.
3: Hallelujah.
0: So in the past, the rare appearance of four blood moons happens closely together, each coinciding with the Jewish feast, Passover and Sukkot, having coincided with major events for Israel and the Jewish people.
3: Yes.
0: This is just unbelievable what God's up to.
3: Amazing.
0: And then when these radical events take place in Israel, connected to their prophetic destiny, there are often parallels to historic church events or secular history. And 1967 was no exception. The two that are best known to most people in the church was the described beginnings of charismatic renewal in the Roman Catholic Church, beginning in February 1967 at Duquesne University in Pittsburgh, Pennsylvania. Hey, get the day it happened, several of their leaders at the university and 25 students were in chapel, and the power of the glory of God came on them, and they were all baptized with the Holy Spirit the rest of the
1: day. Hallelujah.
0: This spread quickly to other Catholic schools like Notre Dame and Michigan State University. Before long, hundreds of thousands of Catholics were swept into this renewal movement. Meanwhile, on the West Coast, the Lord was working something that brought teens and young adults into the faith community that became known as the Jesus movement.
3: Yeah.
0: And the origins of the Vineyard Church and the Calvary Chapel Church movement can be found in those revivals.
3: Yeah.
0: And then the fifth and last event that is important to note is the change you see, and this is the devil's work, the change that we saw in secular pop rock music. That venue decidedly took on a new tone of message promoting the sexual revolution and challenging authority structures and American ideals. It's no coincidence that the summer of 1967 became the summer of love and the expressions evidenced in music and hippie culture in California. This persona or cultural trend was influenced by Satan's effort to take attention off what the Lord was working in the Jesus movement, starting in the same state.
3: Okay.
0: So God began to make it very clear to me, you've got to study that year to understand what I'm going to tell you next. And folks, when I'm back here in 2 weeks,
3: he'll be here on June the 11th. 7 p.m.
0: We are going to continue to talk about what God is now saying. Have hope, folks. Have hopes. That God has sown and created, he will bring it to birth. God is on the move. I hope we're all paying attention.
3: Yes.
2: Well, you got my attention.
3: Yes. You got mine, too.
2: Hallelujah.
3: And you don't know how much God's given us about this very same decade.
2: Mm-hmm.
3: It's incredible how God is knitting things together. So I'm just going to ask you, Pastor, would you pray us out? We got about a minute.
0: We've got about 1 minute. Okay. Father, I hope that people will understand that the significance of this is not that they need to run around looking for 6-7 everywhere. God, you may not speak to them in that number or numbers or dreams or what have you, but you will speak to your sons and daughters in these last days. And Lord, as we go further into the last days of the last days, Jesus, you are doing an incredible work to get the church's attention.
3: Yes.
0: Folks, we are entering the third great awakening.
3: Yes, Lord.
0: And the promise of the 67th Psalm, there's a clue for what we're going to talk about in 2 weeks, is coming to pass. And so hold on to the Lord. Hold out and hold on. Look and obey. Repent and believe. Submit to His purposes. Know that He that began a good work in you, He is faithful to complete it unto the day of Christ Jesus. God is good always. Don't give up on Jesus, because Jesus Christ never gave up on you. Amen.
2: Amen.
3: All right, Battle Ready family, we appreciate you joining us tonight. Thank you so much for being here again. Tune in on June the 11th, 7 o'clock. We will be here again with Pastor Robert Reeves. Thank you so much. We love you.
2: Bye,
3: have a supernatural
2: everybody.
3: Week. Bye, guys.
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5: Prophecies, revelations, economic collapse, martial law, social and civil war, aliens, human hybrids, Nephilim, the Great Deception, world chaos, tsunamis. 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

0: Well, hello and welcome, CSRA. Welcome to another episode of Projects Here. I'm your host, Henry Schaefer, and I'm in the studio here with my shotgun riding with me here today.
1: Yeah, I'm excited to be here. It's a wonderful, it's a pretty day outside, but it looks like it's wanting to storm a little bit.
0: Yeah, it's kind of like, what is it, the 29th of June?
1: It is.
0: Isn't that amazing?
1: We only got 2 days, well, 1 day left, and then we're going to be in hot July.
0: Isn't that amazing what's taking place here? Well, we're 2 legs of a 3-legged stool today. So yeah. I don't know how we're going to do this. We're going to have a balancing act. Brother Steve, he is on assignment, and
1: yes,
0: we'll
1: is.
0: Talk about the assignment at another date, but yeah. It's good to have you in the studio. We want to welcome in our listening audience to a live episode of Projects Here, so you listening any other time than 2 o'clock on this Thursday, June the 29th. Uh-huh. 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Look at that little red live button right there. You can watch us in the studio. We're going to wave not now. Look at it, brothers. We're waving
1: we're
0: at
1: looking.
0: The camera right there. So if you're listening in, just set on back. If you're traveling down the road and you're listening on your radio in your car, then you make sure that you know that you can leave right on out and get into your computer or your smartphone or tablet, and you can listen to a stream around the world. You
1: That's
0: don't have
1: right.
0: to be in your vehicle. This is kind of like a 24/7 gospel preaching on the radio.
1: Yeah,
0: amen?
1: we have a lot of good conversations.
0: A lot of ways that people, you know, people like, they tune into this kind of stuff
1: they
0: right
1: do.
0: Here, you know?
1: They do.
0: So listen, let's go ahead and kind of like broach this subject here today. And what we're going to be talking about, the title of the program today is Summoning Demons with That's Your right. Smartphone.
1: Yeah.
0: Or, you know, it's kind of like, who invented these smartphones or these contraptions, this new technology? Where did it come from? What's going on here about that? So that's kind of like what we're going to be discussing here today. So if you're listening on your smartphone, you know, they call it an Apple.
1: Yes, they do.
0: It's an Apple phone.
1: And there's a reason for that.
0: That's it. You know, and I tell everybody, yeah. I said, you know what that thing comes from, don't you?
1: Yeah.
0: I said, I'd rather have an Android any day than an Apple phone. Hallelujah. But I have an Apple. I mean, I have an Apple phone right now. So
1: yeah.
0: That's my first one I've ever had, really.
1: Yeah. We're going to, I know we have a video we're going to show here in just a moment. We have, if you get into reading and getting on the internet and studying about the technology of this day and age and how much they are able to do, it's unimaginable. I mean, we have become so far technological that they say that if they invent something, if they actually invent a thing, that it's obsolete probably within 6 months. And so I've been doing a lot of reading, Pastor, about in the days of Noah. I've been looking at the days that we are living in, the time we're living in. We know that technology flourished in the time of Noah. People say, well, how do you know that? Well, you know that because look at the size of the ark and look at the speed of the ark being built and how they were able to do that. And there's other things. We'll get into that on another program. But I always tell people it took 120 years for Noah to build the ark. So if you started a project in 1894, if I got my numbers right, 1898, somewhere like that, it would have took to 2015, somewhere in there, for the ark to be finished. So look at the time span. You're looking at 43,000 months, 43,200 months, 1,440.
0: Well, if they built the United States with all the EPA stuff, still probably working on waiting on a permit.
1: Well,
0: until Donald Trump got in there, wiped out EPA.
1: but what I'm looking at today, and what we're going to look at is how fast the human mind has progressed, and how fast it progressed in the last days of Noah. In the last days of Noah, things happened so progressively quick that the world was destroyed.
0: Mm-hmm.
1: And now Jesus says that even as it was in the days of Noah, shall soon will be the coming of the Son of Man. And then we go through the Word of God and we study and we read and we understand that as technology increases, that the coming of the Lord is even sooner. And so when you look at 1903, when the Wright brothers first flew the plane, you know, man had what? Rode a horse, rode a wagon. The Model T was just about to be put online in Detroit. It's getting close. There was the steam train. But in 1903, the Wright brothers flew a plane, what, a mile and a half, something like that, in a circle. But then something happened in 1900. 1947, Chuck Yeager broke the sound barrier at Mach 1. At such a high altitude that it was almost, he almost clipped going into outer space. And so we see from 1903 to 1947 just an acceleration of the mind.
0: Mm-hmm.
1: And then between that time of 1900 and 1945, technology just zoomed. And Tesla, Edison, different minds, Albert Einstein, all these different minds that came to the forefront. We had the atomic bomb was invented, the splitting, they were able to compress plutonium and make it do what they wanted it to do. And then there was the submarines and the other technology. Mostly the technology went to making some type of device to kill people in another part of the world. But they were also looking at space probes at that time. They were already looking at putting some type of device in the orbit around the Earth. And so how did we go from...
0: Well, you know, the Nazis was looking at doing the death ray.
1: Yes.
0: I mean, when you talk about doing the probes around the world back in the 40s, 45, that in that time frame, their Wunderweapons.
1: Yeah, it was.
0: The Wunderweapon. It was, they knew that they could already send a missile into outer space, but they were talking about how would they launch out and put the platform there so that they could focus the sun's rays through a device,
1: mm-hmm.
0: and to be able to annihilate the oncoming enemies. That's what they were doing. I mean, they had the idea, and they were well on their way.
1: Yeah.
0: Of doing those things when you know, when the war started to come to a head, and you know, towards the end of it and everything. But and you know, and we got their scientists.
1: Mm-hmm.
0: You know,
1: Von Braun.
0: Von Braun. We got there first and got their scientists. The Soviets got some mm-hmm. of them. We got them and were able to whitewash all the work that they did. And then we started using their brains, you know, what vision they had mm-hmm. for space, and actually use that to get our stuff into outer space.
1: And then when you think about the technological acceleration between 1900 and where we are now, it really is astounding. You go from 1903 to 1969, we're walking on the moon, supposedly. You know, there's some out there that doesn't believe that really happened, but mm-hmm. but we do know that when we see how fast
0: let's do this here. If they didn't, they sure did fake it pretty good.
1: They did.
0: They spent a lot of money faking that thing.
1: That would be the major cover up of the world.
0: Yeah, and you know, they may yeah. not have, but it's yeah. a big. They spent a lot of money faking it, like Hollywood. But anyway,
1: but the reason we're going this route is a lot of this technological information that has been able to produce things in our world.
0: Right.
1: A lot of mm-hmm. concern now is being brought to attention because certain visionaries of our day and age we're finding out now that they're making claims of things that they had help. They had either some type of spiritual enlightenment to get the knowledge to do what they did. Went back in the 70s, you know, there were rock and roll groups that were famous for, if you play their records backwards, they said something.
0: Called what, a backward masking?
1: Yeah. And then I remember.
0: And it really was real.
1: Yeah.
0: It is real.
1: And I remember when Led Zeppelin come out with some of their lyrics and stuff, A lot of people don't know it today, but if you take a lot of the books like Lord of the Rings and other things, some of these storylines came out of some of Led Zeppelin's songs and lyrics. And so when they were writing some of their music, like Stairway to Heaven, they were asked one time in an interview, you can pull this stuff up on YouTube, but they were asked, you know, where did you get the idea for this song? And they'll tell you, well, we were on psychedelic drugs, taking things like LSD and other drugs, and we were in an enlightenment where we were fed these words and fed these ideas for these songs, and so they actually make a statement that they didn't come up with it on their own.
0: Yeah.
1: And when they did, a lot of their lyrics are profoundly satanic. And then when you look at Harry Potter and you look at Lord of the Rings and the magic and all the sorcery and all the demonic input into the films and the books, the entire scenario of these things were fed into the writers' minds, the movie makers' minds to entertain. But when we take all this into a full account, we see that there are people even in the entertainment world all the way into the scientific world that have dabbled in demonic places, and they claim now that they had demonic help or they had extraterrestrial help in developing their techniques. And that's where we're going this on the program today. And and I know you're getting ready to play this YouTube video. It's Elon Musk, where he's talking about artificial intelligence, but he's also talking about how we're going too far. He feels like we've gone too far and we're about to wreak some havoc in the future if we don't get it under control.
0: Now, how did you say his name?
1: Elon Musk.
0: Elon Musk. Do you know who he is?
1: I'm not really familiar a whole lot about him, but I know he's famous for a lot of his technological input.
0: Yeah. I think I did a thing here. Born June 28th. Wait, what'd you say? Oh, it's 29. He's born yesterday. Born June 28th, 1971, is a South African-born Canadian-American business magnate, investor, engineer, inventor. Is this the guy here?
1: Yes.
0: He is the founder, CEO, CTO of SpaceX. Are those ones that does the rockets? Yeah,
1: they're ones that are trying to be able to take you on a field trip into outer space.
0: And then don't they land the rocket back down?
1: Mm-hmm. Yes.
0: And they've had some success, some failures. But if they land one rocket back, that's tremendous success there.
1: And there'll be people that'll pay millions of dollars to be able to go for a ride that will last, what, maybe 30 minutes, something like that.
0: And it's a co-founder, a series, a investor, CEO, product architect. Now look at this, of Tesla, Inc., co-chairman of OpenAI. It must be AI. Founder of CEO in Neuralink. So, I mean, he's into the technology. He's
2: something on the web about investor CEO product.
0: Listen. Now, listen here. That's my smartphone, and that Siri listening to me talk, and it says, well, I found something on the web about CEO product architect, and I'm going, now, it's amazing that my smartphone's talking to me.
1: That's right.
0: Right now, and this was not planned either.
1: Yeah.
0: But that's kind of like what we've been talking about, wasn't it?
1: And that's something, too, that a lot of people don't know, it that now they've incorporated sounds, technological sounds in your smartphone that are not human detectable.
0: Yeah.
1: And so those phones now can send out sounds or messages in some type of just a short phase, and within 12 feet of another iPhone, it can relay messaging, and people say, well, why would they want to do that? It's called Big Brother, because they know if you have a smartphone, they know where you are.
0: Yeah.
1: They know where you can be in a bathroom in Walmart.
0: Well, you know, a lot of people don't know where they are.
1: That's it.
0: With a smartphone.
1: Yeah.
0: Because that's why they got one, so they can figure out where they are at, and it tells them. But Big Brother always knows.
1: Big Brother knows.
0: He knows where you're at.
1: And so, as we used to say when I was young, rage against the machine is taking place in the world today. You know, Steve Jobs. We're going to talk about
0: him. Let's talk about Steve Jobs.
1: The
0: late Steve Jobs.
1: The late Steve Jobs. He, as we all know, he announced the iPhone in 2007.
0: Mm-hmm.
1: In January of 2007, and he digitally connected society. Just a little bit about Reed.
0: Let's talk about it.
1: He went to Reed's College in Portland, Oregon.
0: All right.
1: He was 19 years old, but he dropped out of college. We know that in the 70s.
0: He's a smart man.
1: He was a smart man.
0: Well, I think to say he dropped out of college, he's a smart man. Yeah. He realized this wasn't going to work. This is not the place to go if you're going to make some money. Go ahead.
1: But in 1970, he went to India. And he got involved with Yogi.
0: He didn't get a guru over there.
1: He did get a guru, and he became spiritually enlightened. Yes. And he had a calling into cosmic spiritual enlightenment. And he went to India. He became a follower of a man named Neem Karul Baba. And he was a Hindu genru. How do you say that?
0: Guru?
1: Guru.
0: Yeah.
1: Guru, yeah.
0: Guru.
1: Now, this man claimed to have no father, no mother. He claimed he had no known history. There wasn't any known history on him. And he professed to be an incarnated being.
0: Like Melchizedek.
1: He does.
0: In the Bible.
1: He claimed to be an incarnated being, and that he could take any form or being because he was celestial, and he was to guide humanity.
0: Okay, let's hold on. You know who that sounds like? You know what that sounds like to me?
1: Sounds like Lucifer to me.
0: Yeah, but in reality, let's just talk on Project Seer.
1: Oh, okay.
0: What that would be, something like that. When you tell me and give me that description, is that I believe that there are fallen angels.
1: Oh, yes.
0: You know, there are some that are in chains, and we'll talk, that's another day. But there are those fallen angels that fail, that are still workers with Lucifer. And when you say that he's able to morph and be able to change and have all this information and that. And he can appear, they can appear as an angel of light. Yes. That means they can take on any form that they want to take on. And that they can interact with humans as well. And you will not even, you know, we'll see when the Bible talks about beware of those whom you entertain because they have entertained angels unaware. So we're always thinking of that being a godly angel.
1: Yes.
0: And that's not what he's talking about there as well. Mm-hmm. When he's talking about beware of who you entertain because you have entertained angels unaware, that's good angels and bad angels. Mm-hmm. Fallen angels, good angels. And these people here who have evidently done some things with gurus and all this stuff, and their identification has all this description of who they are. No mother, no father, no beginning, no end, and things like that. Well, they start giving all. Well, they don't have a mother. They don't have a father. That makes sense?
1: It does.
0: Go ahead.
1: But what makes this guy kind of unique is that at the time that Steve Jobs had met this man, he appeared to be about an 18-year-old boy, 18-year-old man.
0: Not Steve Jobs.
1: No, the girl.

0: May.
1: 1 May.
0: I think it was all May. And they said that a wristwatch, mm-hmm. you know, one of our little wristwatches that has the digital time on it, mm-hmm. that on that wristwatch is more computing power
1: yeah.
0: than what went that sent us to the moon.
1: What your iPhone just talked to you
0: mm-hmm.
1: does more now than what that one did.
0: Yeah. Yeah, I mean, that wasn't very much. As most of that went to the moon was relay logic.
1: And that was sitting in Houston.
0: Mm-hmm.
1: That said at Houston. And well, that was amazing. It. That was it.
0: Everything else done slide rules.
1: Yes. And so when we look at this, and he claims that through meditation and all this, he learned all that he got to do what he was able to do. And then you realize that all this meditation and all this summoning for leadership through
0: you think he was summoning demons?
1: Well, I know he did because one of the demons that they were involved with, we know it was a Hindu goddess, and they would even tell you she had four arms and four hands, and she would enlighten them on how to progress humanity forward. Now, wow. anybody who cohorts with the devil. And anybody who cohorts into satanic activities, spiritualism, Hinduism, you're playing with the devil. And when you do that, you open your mind for all kinds of enlightenment. And some of it will, in the long run, will be your demise. But when we look at this, he was just one person with this. With this aspiration.
0: How many? Four arms?
1: Four arms and four hands.
0: Is that the Lake Shammai?
1: Yeah.
0: Lake Shammai?
1: Yeah.
0: And it's the Hindu goddess of wealth. Listen now. Wealth, health, fortune, and prosperity.
1: Prosperity.
0: Would teach them how to do with things to have become prosperous.
1: Yes.
0: Very wealthy. I guess she or it imparted some knowledge he needed to be, and we become millionaires
1: and
0: billionaires.
1: And when you look at some of these people that did these inventions, you know, you look at Tesla, and they were very introverted people, very...
0: did you hear, I mean, have you really studied Tesla as far as what they say, how he got his communication? I mean, how he got his ideas?
1: I have read a lot about Tesla.
0: Well, you know, Tesla back in the 1900s, early 1900s, he's the one that was, you know, it was who would be AC or DC? And, you know, how would electricity be propagated, you know, throughout the world and all? And so anyway, AC won out. And what would happen is that his idea was that he would build a tower mm-hmm. and that he would be able to send electricity to everybody's home through the air free. I go, woohoo, he did that. I mean, he's the man that's going to really knock the socks off all these electric companies, aren't he? He's going to send it through the air free. Of course, you know, that's how you get the Tesla's coil to where what you could take a light bulb, a fluorescent tube, and get it close to one of his, then you would see that spark, and the light bulb would light up. Well, that was his philosophy, that you would have a receiver at your house, and you would be able to light up, you know, your bulbs and do whatever you wanted to do there. But he got his ideas that he would go into a trance, and that he believed that he was communicating with people off of the planet.
1: Yes.
0: And that he was getting the ideas, and what he needed to do was through those communications with these electronic communications and things like that. Now, we're just saying that because being preachers or what have you, and of us looking, it's the same thing as summoning demons.
1: That's it.
0: And that these demonic these demons are giving ideas and giving things away. But make sure, rest assured, and I can say this, just say to the person who receives the information mm-hmm. that they receive nothing without losing something. The devil never gives up anything without gaining something.
1: That's right.
0: Does that make sense?
1: It does.
0: So whatever he gave him, something of him was in return, mm-hmm. whether it be his health, whatever it was, he gave in return because that's just the way the devil works. He never gives up ground. So even in that, when we give up and we gain technology, okay, from an evil source, that humanity loses something.

0: Correct.
1: Oh, does that make sense what we just said?
0: It does make sense.
1: And that's a good questioning that we're asking today. Are you summoning demons through your smartphone, or what is actually...
0: Well, you know, a lot of the technology that people carry in their hands is used to give praise to the devil on a regular basis. The information that people pull up, and the information and some of the entertainment that people pull up at a microsecond, just a couple pushes of a button here and there, the device itself it can be used for a positive way, or it can be used mm-hmm. in a negative way. And I believe it's used more in a negative way
1: than we even realize.
0: Right. Yeah. And
1: do you want to run that video?
0: Yes, let's run that video. I think this is Elon Musk, and we're going to play one of his interviews. It's about 2 minutes long, mm-hmm. 2.5 minutes long. But I think it's interesting. It's talking about artificial intelligence.
1: I like this. I know a lot of people like that.
0: And basically, he is talking about they are summoning the devil if they continue with this scientific progress.
1: All right, here we go.
2: It's hard to call Elon Musk a technophobe. The Tesla CEO has been a vocal proponent of space exploration, the electric car, and something called a Hyperloop. But there's one bit of future tech Musk isn't so keen on: artificial intelligence. And during a recent MIT Aerospace Symposium, Musk issued a grave warning about the potential dangers.
1: We are experiencing a technological problem right now in technology. And the computer is
0: buffeting
1: right now. So anyway, when this thing here finally catches up to where we're at here, and we have some download speeds here at this radio station that is unbelievable. But you know what happens is when you look at the way these things here start up as far mm-hmm. as technology, I think that there are things that are happening with our technology that when we say is demonic, mm-hmm. is that most people who does work yes. in electronics. Now, I've went to school for electronics. I'm just not talking about in the Navy. And, you know, people say, well, I'm in the Navy, and bless God, we know how to do it. So we're not talking about the Navy. Well, we're talking about I worked in a plant, an industrial plant, to where when we were like the only technician, myself and another man yeah. was running our shift at middle of the night. We were the only two that were there. One was the mechanic, and I was the E&I tech that was there. And we had the entire plant. We had millions of dollars worth of equipment and processes, and we were the only ones that could fix it. There was nobody else. There was nobody else to call. Now, we did have others to call that we yes. wanted to, but we were the ones, the first line to do that. So we went to the schools to, you know, learn electronics and learn how a lot of this stuff works. But a lot of people would tell you things like this here, is that when it gets down to a point of them discovering things, is that all they know is that when they do this and they apply voltage in this little area here, I'm yes. talking about small amounts, I mean, micros, that we know that this happens. We apply this, this happens. And then, of course, they base a law off of that because of the repeatability of it. And and a lot of people call those things that happen to them, they call them, a lot of them, a magic box. Hear what I said? They say, well, how does this thing work? Oh, it's just a magic box.
0: Yeah.
1: You get this in, you get that out. Now, I do realize that there are schematics, and I do know how they've done all the technology on that may happen. But also, I believe when we get down to the nano and getting down to the very, very small microbe and all this stuff, then they just know that when they start searching in these areas and studying these areas, they know that when they apply this, this happens. They apply this, this happens. I believe that some – now, don't think I'm crazy now.
0: Yeah, go ahead. I won't think
1: that. I believe that some of the technology is demonic.
0: Yeah.
1: And when I say that is that they know that if they do this, this happens, and they don't know why.
0: Yes.
1: Do you understand what I mean? They yes. don't understand the principle behind it, that we know that this happens. And I believe that when we invest in that technology and then we start to build our infrastructure off of that technology, that we know when this happens, but it's demonic,
0: yeah.
1: that at any moment in time, then Satan's in control of the technology.
0: Yes.
1: Does that make sense
0: it
1: what
0: does
1: I'm saying?
0: Make sense.
1: And I think that that's where a lot of this is going.
0: And there's a lot of things that that are happening behind the scenes that most people know nothing about.
2: Of AI research.
3: With artificial intelligence, we are summoning the demon. You know all those stories where there's the guy with the pentagram and the holy water, and he's like, yeah, you sure you can control the demon? Didn't work out.
2: Of course, we've all seen plenty of big-budget sci-fi warnings about havoc-wreaking robots, but Musk has actually been pretty consistent with his AI phobia. In June, he told CNBC his investments in AI research were meant to keep an eye on the technology, and a tweet from early August warned artificial intelligence could be potentially more dangerous than nukes. But this is the first time demons have been brought into the conversation, and a few sites took Musk to task for his hyperbole. A CNET writer quips, who knows what demonic hellscape could emerge if we ever let artificially intelligent machines get a hold of a Ouija board? While Mashable writes, forget Tony Stark, the comic book character most often associated with Musk, it may be time to start thinking Doctor Strange. Pentagram? Really, Elon? The concerns of Musk are somewhat timely. AI research has hit a new wave of popularity among big tech companies. Google recently acquired two artificial intelligence companies, adding to its growing stable of AI researchers. And Facebook founder Mark Zuckerberg mentioned artificial intelligence was a key part of Facebook's mission in his much-talked-about Chinese Q&A. But despite smarter and smarter computer algorithms, most experts still say AI development is a long way off. A recent Computer World article noted that while there have been a lot of developments on specific aspects of AI, other pieces of the puzzle haven't seen any recent progress. For the record, the recent MIT talk Musk gave focused mostly on space exploration and Mars rather than satanic androids. He talked at length about the problems and potential solutions around a colony on Mars.
1: Now, listen to this here. Mm-hmm. Now, the whole time that she's talking about this, she's almost like in a giggle or a smile.
0: A giggle, like she don't believe
1: it. I don't believe none of this here. And I'm going, she just doesn't really. Well, it's kind of like those people maybe who are listening to us.
0: Yeah.
1: I could say that they really don't understand.
0: Yeah. I saw a cartoon one time, and somebody was on a bus, and they said, Siri or Watson, whichever one of those things you have, look up something. I can't remember what it was. But when they did, everybody on the bus was turning off their phone because they didn't want their Siri or Watson to be looking up the same thing that this guy in the back was telling his to.
1: Uh-huh.
0: And so...
1: hold that thought right there.
0: Yeah, go ahead.
1: Hold that thought right there, and we're going to run our Lee Moore special here for you. You ready? Thank you, Lee Moore, for all that you do. Here we go.
4: 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Thank you, and God bless.
1: Mm. All right, and we're back.
0: That's some powerful stuff. You know, it's just that technology has gotten where most people are ignorant to what they actually hold in their hand.
1: And where it comes from. And the source of the technology.
0: And what the backdrop is behind it. They're talking about now that there's televisions now that can be looking at you when you're looking at it. Mm-hmm. They're saying that they're going to have cell phones in the next year or two that will wipe out the cell phone industry. Mm-hmm. Because you'll be on a smartphone and you'll actually use it as your telephone. Mm-hmm. And you'll be able to look at the person that you're talking to, and they can look at you from wherever they are in the world. Mm-hmm. And so
1: that's how we're going to be able to see a lot of the technology is going to be used in the last days, to see what happens with Antichrist.
0: Yes.
1: To see what happens around the world, and it'll be instantly around the world.
0: And that's the one thing that, you know, I know we only have, you know, an hour today on the program, but I look at some of these things that most people do not read about or study about. There was a man a long time ago. His name was Alan Turing. Now, Alan Turing, by the time he was 6 years of age, was classified as a mathematical genius. Very few people know anything about him, but he was the man who solved the Enigma code that the Enigma machine was creating a havoc for the British and the American military. The Germans had a code machine that could not be broken, and he was able to break it. The only person that could break it. And he's credited for not just inventing decoding machines, but creating the first computer. And so when we look at this man, there's very little known about him. And but he was a man who believed in going into trances. He believed in
1: say that again.
0: He'd go into trances, mm-hmm. and he would get mathematical numbers. Mm-hmm. Now, while he was
1: that's what I'm talking about.
0: When he's laying in his relaxing chair, he said that he would get visionary numbers that would come into his mind. Mm-hmm. And he could see them, and I can't, you know, but he'd see them, and then when he woke up, he'd go and write them out. And then he would take them, and he would find out what that formula was about, and he would be able to determine what that formula was for. And so nobody else, and that's how he said he saw the Enigma code itself. And so, but this man was a closet homosexual. And to make a long story short, when he was in his mid-40s, he took a cyanide pill and killed himself. And so when we look at some of the minds that have been out there that were visionaries and they were able to do things, they seem to have a lot of mystical beliefs. They had a lot of things that were contrary to the Word of God. They were contrary to moral turpitude. They just had a lot of problems. And then when you think about what they were able to accomplish, and then you wonder, were they dabbling in such a cauldron of iniquity that they were just really instruments for information to be passed on?
1: Well, I think people have to realize that there's only two sources of information or power, mm-hmm. and you either plug in above or you plug in below.
0: That's it.
1: And people have to realize there is no in between.
0: Yeah,
1: there is no middle ground to where it's just me doing this here.
0: Yeah,
1: either God's doing this here or the devil's doing this, and you have to realize. And that's what we're looking at is where are these people plugged in at, and where did this come from? You know, Tesla talks about how again. Summoning off planet entities.
0: Yes.
1: Albert Einstein, same thing.
0: Same thing.
1: Is that he got a lot of his information that was, secondhand. When I say secondhand, it was imparted into him, and he knows that.
0: Yeah.
1: And you have a lot of these different ones that believe that they have contacted people or aliens, and that they have introduced ideas into people and brought things to fruition around here.
0: Well, I know when you go to 1 Corinthians, it talks about when you come to the Lord's table, you can't be at the Lord's table and be demonic. Mm-hmm. There's a righteousness that has to be around that table.
1: Right.
0: And so you can't have evil and good mixing. Mm-hmm. And so I believe...
1: So if you do, you have a problem.
0: You have a problem. Mm-hmm. But what we're talking about is people who have been called visionaries in our world, but we're also seeing that when we look behind the curtain, we find out that some of these people were involved in demonic activities. They were involved in seances. They were involved in the occult in so many different ways that it makes you very curious. Were they given information to be able to progress in the direction that they went?
1: So, let's take from the, you said like 1947.
0: Yes.
1: When we had the, so let's do this here. Let's look at the progression of the last 100 years, or when we talk about going from horse and buggies to where we're at now.
0: Correct.
1: Of course, as it around the turn of the century, of the 20th century, coming through, and if you made bridles and horse wagon wheels, mm-hmm. Wagon wheels, you were trying to fight this newfangled thing called an automobile. It'd never take off, they would say. You know, it was even to the point to where, they had laws against automobiles in those days.
0: Correct.
1: That when an automobile came to a four-way stop, before an intersection in the road, that they would have to get out, Either I'll turn the automobile off, get out, and fire a gun in the air. Huh? Yeah. Fire a gun in the air, then turn around, and then get back in their car, and then they could look both ways, and they could go across. The giving the horse, because the automobile scared the horse so bad.
0: Correct.
1: So they were given the, hey, I'm coming through. That's the kind of laws that they had back then.
0: Yeah.
1: You see how things are given away now. You see an automobile coming down the road, you know, the horse had better get out of the way. Instead of the automobile get out of the way, the horse has got to get out of the way. You see how things change around? But that's how messed up things were at the turn of the century as we're coming this way. So what happened? Why did things move so fast? When we look at things, I'm talking about technology really changing so fast. And talking about electronics. That's what we're talking about. So in 1947, 1948, correct, when Israel becomes a nation.
0: That's where we were headed, Pastor.
1: Yeah, when Israel becomes a nation.
0: Yes.
1: That all of a sudden, you know, I believe on the devil's timetable, he realizes scripture that when he sees a nation born in a day. And that's what happened with Israel, that all of a sudden he realizes he's only got, you know, he says that generation, the scripture says that not that generation shall not pass away,
0: correct,
1: till they see the Son of Man coming again.
0: That's right.
1: So what's going to happen is that from 1947, 1948, from that time frame moving forward, he knows he only has a few short years to get the world in control.
0: Right.
1: To be able to bring about this Antichrist that has been spoken of in the last days. So then what starts to happen in the world, at that time frame, we start seeing the UFO phenomenon.
0: Yes.
1: All of a sudden, Israel becomes a nation, UFOs start showing up.
0: Roswell,
1: the crash at Roswell, mm-hmm, reverse engineering.
0: Correct.
1: That these demonic entities that we believe are the offspring of fallen angels,
0: yes, and
1: the entity beings, that they are demonic entities.
0: The extraterrestrial highway across the center of America.
1: Mm-hmm. So, I mean, I'm going to let you pick it up from there. So that's what we're seeing. And with the reverse engineering from their technology and these little gray aliens or tall whites or whatever you want to say, they are giving away all this information to all these people all this time is the devil's workmen to enslave humanity at the very last push of humanity. And that's what we're seeing with all our smartphones, tablets, and all. And, I've got them all. I've got Androids. I've got the Apple phones. I've got tablets. I got four or five. Now I got my own computers. Mm-hmm. You know, I've got three computers myself. Laptops I carry with me. I got two laptops that I carry with me all the time, so I can work and do what I need to do.
0: And it holds so much information. I remember when my brother passed away, he worked for the Boeing industry, and he was in Huntsville, Alabama. And my brother did all kinds of research for Boeing. And I remember when he passed away, they made a phone call to me wanting to know if they would have any would I have any problem them going in and taking my brother's computers. And I said, well, why do you need to do that? And they said, well, he worked on a lot of projects, and we want to just make sure that there's nothing he was working on that needs to be gotten out. And I, you know, being a true patriot and everything, I said, yeah, I wouldn't hinder y'all from.
1: They should have got just the Russians to got it.
0: Yeah, you know.
1: Especially nowadays, what they talk about.
0: Well, they would have blamed that on Trump then. But President Trump, bless his heart, the man's got so much coming at him. You know, we were talking about Von Braun a while ago.
1: Uh-huh.
0: And you know how he was one of the many scientists that came over at the end of World War II.
1: Yeah.
0: And they were gotten out. I think they got, did he get them out of Belgium or something like that?
1: I can't remember where they were at.
0: But he had so much to do with the rocket development in this country. And one of the things that he said, one time he was asked, how were his scientists and him able to develop the speed and technology that they gained to do what they did for the rocket industry and for NASA.
1: Mm-hmm.
0: And he said, we had a lot of help. And when they said, who did you have help from? He said, from them out there.
1: Mm-hmm.
0: And so they have all these scientists have said or stated in some form or fashion, they had outside help or interference or gifted information so that they could progress forward.
1: Right. Well, you know what I think with when I look at the World War II and the rise of Adolf Hitler.
0: Yes.
1: And, you know, in a lot of ministers and preachers, they preach about the Nazi Germany taking over America or taking over the world, and how can one man do this? And he was going to do it.
0: He was.
1: I mean, you know, until America stepped in, the Allies stepped in, because he had the ideas of what he was going to do. And when we talk about that type of spirit that was there, how he hated Jews, hated Christianity, was engulfed in the occult,
0: big time,
1: in those things, and coming up with all this weaponry and all this technology that's out there, and brought in the best scientists and went all over the world looking for giants, looking for demons, looking for artifacts that would bring supernatural power to them. That kind of messenger of Satan that was there, when we say and we preach about Antichrist coming, and that he's going to come with all lying wonders and deception and all these things that we're talking about, is people need to look at Adolf Hitler and what he did, and how he just turned the hearts and minds of all the people towards him through his wonderful speech, and how that he was just able to mesmerize people in that, is that God, I believe, gave us a snapshot
0: of the Antichrist,
1: of how it's going to be.
0: Yes.
1: And it gives us preachers something to mark with and say, that's the way it's going to be. Just like that, see how he did it, that's the way it's going to be. Of course, then that was not the end of, you know, that was not the Antichrist as well. But that same spirit that was an Antichrist spirit and anti-Israel spirit, the anti-Semite spirit, that he is going to have that same kind of spirit that's going to try to come against the Jews to wipe them out, and of course control all, wipe out Christianity as well, and spread his own Nazism or his own Islam throughout the whole world.
0: Yeah, and when you look at people like Dr. Mengele, people like that, that were given they were literally given unlimited scientific. They were told, do whatever you want. But you have to make your scientific analysis just to the chancellor. And so what they were doing experiments on people. They were doing injecting people with just different chemicals to see what the reaction would be.
1: Oh yeah,
0: they were taking.
1: Hold it right there. Let me. You hold that thought. They were taking what? You hold it right there. 803-335-3131. You want to jump in with us? Okay. You're going to have to jump in now, 803-335-3131. Got a comment, got a question. And they were doing what with them?
0: They were taking people people that were like twins. They were taking people that were dwarfs. They were taking people that were giants in their size. They wanted those people big time so that they could do certain types of studies. Because especially if they had twins, they could do certain experiments on one to compare it to the other twin to see what they were able to come up with. Mm-hmm. But they did so many horrific things that a lot of the things that they did, a lot of people in the world don't know all the stories. They don't read all the stuff. One of the things they did is they did studies to the mind. They would take people and they used electrocution to try and see what it would do to the human brain. And there were things that after the war, that even in this country, in California, for instance, they were literally taking people in insane asylums and they were putting them through shock treatment that would leave some of them with such messed up minds after they went through what they went. And then the military went through psychological testing for psychic and telepathic studies and all this. Everything. All that stuff came out of the German World War II scientific visionaries who were trying to make discoveries.
1: Right.
0: And so, and then when you come out of the medical part of it, then you had your visionaries within the German scientific community that were wanting to develop the bomb. They were trying to develop the bomb. They say if Hitler had developed the bomb, before the United States, we'd all be speaking German today.
1: Eating sauerkraut.
0: That's it. Mm. And so science has been, has the speed of technology. But
1: has always been coupled with the occult.
0: Always.
1: Has been coupled with the occult.
0: That's it.
1: And I think that's one of the things we're talking about. Your smartphone and the occult. I mean, there's games that you can play on there that is occult.
0: Correct.
1: You know, the Pokemon stuff and the Poke, what was that? The Go, Poke Go, or whatever it was.
0: And, you know, that's fun. That, people consider that fun stuff.
1: It's all occult as well.
0: But it's all occult. But the thing about
1: it. Ouija boards, electronic Ouija boards, and all that
0: some
1: stuff.
0: Some of that stuff is really what I call. It's eye candy for people, for smartphones and things. But then when you think about the other stuff that that little device can do and what it's going to be able to do in 2 years from now, your iPhone will be obsolete. Something else will be.
1: Something will say, you ever heard someone say, it's got a mind of its own.
0: That's it. That's it.
1: It's got a mind of its own.
0: And the thing is, people let that device control them.
1: Yeah.
0: I mean, I know.
1: Hey, if just that, if that doesn't let you know that something's not right with it, is that people get mesmerized to it to where if they don't have their smartphone or their tablet or whatever they got, I mean, it's kind of like going through withdrawals.
0: Yes.
1: Did you hear what we just said?
0: Yes.
1: It's kind of like almost a demonic draw to it. In habit. So using the tech, I'm not against technology. Listen here, you can look at my camera right now. When I look at my my smartphone here, I can, from this desk or anywhere in the world, I got an internet connection. Well, not even internet connection, as long as I can get on the web.
0: Yeah.
1: Is, you know, to the web as far as like through a satellite, that I can control the radio station from where on my smartphone. You've seen me do that.
0: Correct.
1: I'd be riding down the road. I'd be in Florida. Yeah. I don't want to listen to that man preach. And if I want to listen to someone else preach, turn it right on. So I'm not against the technology and all.
0: Yes.
1: But also I do realize, though, that technology, he said, would abound in the last days. And that we see the technological advancement coming from Roswell with the invention of the silicon chips and all those type things. And then the propulsions that they have and all the technology that they have as far as the stealth technology. And it gets to a point to where we don't know why this works. We just know it works. And I think then that's when you step into the realm of, let's do it like this here. I don't know why I put my hands on this Ouija board, but when I do this here, it starts to spell out certain. I don't know why it works, but it just works. See what I just said?
0: I know exactly.
1: We don't know why, but it just works. And this is what happens. And I think you risk that in technology and not realizing what's going on.
0: There was a man being interviewed the other day, and I don't recall what channel or whatever, but they were talking about the North Korean problem. And this is how evil the mind of men is. They asked him, what would he do about the problem in North Korea? And he said, well, I would just create a biological virus in that country that when it went viral, they would have no choice but to beg for help. And then we'd go in there and we would straighten it out.
1: Mm-hmm.
0: And I thought, whoa, man, this guy's mind is warped. Mm-hmm. But then it's also scientifically possible. I mean, I hate to say it, but we have that kind of mindset in our world today because they had it back in World War II.
1: Yeah, well, you know, to bring that to home here is that, you have to forgive me because I just don't remember the author's name because I just didn't read his books.
0: Yeah.
1: And when you say it, then yes, I do remember the name then. But he wrote Tom Clancy. That was it. Tom Clancy. I don't know if you ever read any Tom Clancy stuff.
0: Covert and subversive.
1: Yeah, I read more of Dean Koontz stuff, you know, and the occult stuff and things like that. But anyway, and praise God I've been delivered from that. But here's the thing is that Tom Clancy wrote one time about an attack on a city and to where they went to the reservoir, you know, to the dam, and they put this biological agent over into the water, and it went down the waterway, and then it filtered into all the water systems and all the stuff that the people were drinking through the plants and all the stuff, you know, and killed a lot of people. And guess where that story was written about. Clark Hill Dam, right up here.
0: Oh, my goodness.
1: Yes, right up here, the Clark Hill Dam. I think they call it Lake Thurman Dam. For the old folks, we still call it Clark Hill Dam. And that's where that story was written at, where they released a biological agent, went down through the waterway and killed hundreds of thousands of people. And that's exactly what you were talking about over there. I mean, those stories by Tom Clancy was the thing, that using some type of biological agent through all the system to get people. Isn't that amazing?
0: And we hate to think of the horror of that, but they have viruses now that are sealed in chambers underground under, you know, like 20-foot walls and stuff.
1: Well, you know, that's up vaults. Is Alaska?
0: Yeah.
1: Whereas, I mean, hundreds of feet in the ground. They've got viruses that are frozen in the ground because they say, we can't let this stuff out.
0: Yeah.
1: If we let this stuff out, there might not be another world. I mean, they have to wipe the whole world out.
0: Yeah. One of the things that
1: let the devil get a hold of that, y'all. Yeah. Let him get a hold of it. I tell you what he's going to do. He's going to wipe the church out, I believe. He'll try to do that anyway.
0: And seriously, you know, I think mankind's getting to the point. They want to eliminate the nuclear prospect and go to the viral.
1: Tell me about the apple.
0: The apple, the concept for it came out of India.
1: Okay.
0: It came out of the Maharishi. How you say that? I can't say all these Indian names. Uh-huh. The Maharishi or whatever. Steve Jobs said when he got that idea, he was with the guru. He was eating an apple. And the guru gave him his vision to Steve Jobs. Steve Jobs took the whole thing with the bitten apple and everything. And he said when he went back to America and he started working with some people in regards to developing the computer in a smaller format and also compacting the ability to do communications in society in a more expedient way. He took every bit of that he gained when he was in India by being with these spiritualists there and what he had received into his mind. A lot of what he did, he said he did after he had been in trances and trance meditation. You got to be careful turning your mind over to the devil. There's a lot of people, and I see it today, you know, they're into yoga.
1: Brother, if the Christian world just knew
0: what
1: yoga was and how you open your mind and your spirit, man,
0: correct,
1: to demonic entities. And so, but Pastor, if it was okay, I'm sure my pastor would not let us be doing it in the fellowship hall in the back if there was something really wrong with it. I'll say this here. Your pastor absolutely does not understand the world of yoga and the demonic activity that when you are doing that, you open yourself up to. He needs to go through deliverance, and somebody needs to help educate the Christian people.
0: A lot of pastors don't read or study to the extent that they need, and then when they do study, they stay in the Bible, and they stay in a central area or theme. I know people that don't preach anywhere except Matthew, Mark, Luke, and John, and that's it. Mm-hmm. I know people that won't preach prophecy because they say it confuses the people and that they get nervous and inquisitive. And so they say, well, I just completely stay away from those books of the Bible. So you have to really find out where your preacher is centered when it comes to does he really prepare himself on Sunday morning, or is some of his ideas questionable?
1: Wow. Brother, we're on the last minute. Let's wrap that thing up.
0: Enjoy this. I tell you.
1: We didn't get nobody to bite today, did we?
0: No, we didn't, but I know there's some closet listeners out there. I know there's people out there that listen to us, and, you know, we just...
5: 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Hey, tell me.
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7: Hi, and welcome to Heartbeats. I'm Bill George, and my co-host is Bill Turner. And this is a brand new show where we're going to be discussing with people the songs that have really inspired them, and we're going to ask them why it inspired them. We're going to start out and let Bill really explain the whole show to us.
8: Well, like we discussed earlier, Bill, I really wanted to do a show based around music. And this show is based around an inspirational song that has affected you in your walk with Jesus. Like for me personally, it was Redeemed by Big Daddy Weave. I heard it right after I asked Jesus into my life, and it's been with me ever since. It's a very moving and touching song for me, and I just wanted to give everyday people a chance to express, talk about the song that they have that's special in their heart. And today's guest will have Brian Finley, and he is a pastor, but tonight he's just going to be Brian Finley.
9: Amen.
1: Amen.
8: So.
9: And I'm excited about being here, guys. I thank you guys for allowing me to be the first person that you actually are going to sit down and do this with. It's something that's very near and dear to my heart. I am very much in love with the worship that God has blessed me with over my life. And just excited about what God's going to do in this new show. I know you guys are super excited, and I'm glad for you.
1: Amen. And I'm happy to find out that Brian has a heart. the music actually touched his heart. And
8: because we're gonna do a little interview, play the song that is special to you, and then come back and do a finished interview to allow him to explain why it's so special and discuss the lyrics and who wrote it and all that good stuff.
1: Amen. You know, music's really powerful, Bill. My son was a performance major, mm-hmm. and I remember when he wanted to go to school, I was kind of dumb about music, and I said, "How much school do you need? You're going to take a 4-year course in it." And one of his friends says, Pastor George, don't you understand that music moves the world?
8: Amen.
1: And after 4 years of college, he's still learning every day.
8: According to my great uncle, even the richest child is poor without music.
9: That's right.
1: Your dad was a piano tuner.
8: Yes, for over 50 years in this area. He worked with Turner Music House, and then Powers Baldwin of Augusta did piano tuning and repair and rebuilding and whole 9 yards as far as piano work goes.
1: That's a good thing that, you know, to have someone behind the musicians.
8: Right.
1: But, you know, there's always that inspiration that God is touching somebody through the words. And, you know, I write songs, but I write the lyrics of the songs. And God has touched me through the years to be able to put songs together. And one of these days, maybe a Brian Finley or somebody can help me put my words to music. I'd be happy to do that.
9: That's right.
8: Or one of our special guests, you know, to collaborate and.
1: We hope to have some special guests, you know, come over the next months and years.
8: Yeah, I hope so. I hope so. It's a good start. We got us a good one tonight.
9: Oh, now I feel special all over again.
1: Amen. Why don't you tell us a little bit about your musical history there, Brian?
9: I'm glad to, Pastor Bill. And again, thank you, both you guys. You're very kind to let me come on and be a part of the show. And I just thank God for what he has done in my life. I began playing music when I was 4 years old. I started out on the drums. As a little boy, I can remember in my single wide trailer that my parents had, I would sit around the kitchen table chairs, and I would grab me a set of drumsticks, and I would listen to Jimmy Swaggart or whoever was on TV or an old video or a Southern gospel tape, and I would beat holes into the chairs with the drumsticks before I ever had
8: them. Poor parents.
9: And so my parents grew up listening to me beating and banging on things at an early age. And so at about 4 years old, I got my first drum set, began playing. By the time I was six, I played my first talent show, played an old song called Living in Canaan Land. And I grew up in Warrenville Revival Center. Back then, we had musicians just everywhere and was playing at the old Warrenville Elementary School right behind my house where I live at now. And it's now a community housing area, but they used to be the Warrenville Elementary School. And I played there. And one of the funniest things, guys, that I remember my whole entire life, that happened to me in music was in that talent show that night. Man, I was wearing them drums out. I got down to the end of the show and went to hit my last little note on the drums and like fell in the floor and had to grab the whole set as I went down with it. And everybody laughed, but you know, it was kind of cute. And I was 6 years old at that time and I just had a good time and the Lord blessed me and I was able to learn drums over the years. But I remember that God called me at an early age to be able to play music, and he equipped me to be able to play music. And I know I grew up with the all-night singings and all the things going on, but I'll just say this to you is that I was in church my whole life, and thank God that I stayed in church my whole life and didn't go secular, didn't go out into the world, and now God has blessed me to play the piano, to lead worship, to do all the things that I do outside of pastoring.
8: Amen.
9: And he's done great and mighty things.
8: Excellent. Well, we are certainly glad to have you on this first show. And it's going to be trial by error, of course. We're learning as we go. And any suggestions, please let us know what you want. Or if you know someone that might have a good story that we can get them on the air, please let us know.
7: And, you know, so many of us, I think, probably started out in secular music, listening to the old songs. And,
8: right.
7: And then God comes into our life and begins to change us. I think that's important for us to keep in mind.
8: But at my age, it was all, you know, Southern rock, so... You know, I had family members that were friends with Marshall Tucker. So it was always, you know, we always had some type of music in the house or musicians in the house.
7: Mm-hmm.
8: It's just a pleasure. I love all type musics. Mm-hmm. Well, except for opera. I never could get into opera, but
9: I would love to hear you sing opera.
8: Ain't gonna happen tonight, brother.
7: You know, I remember when Charlotte Church was famous. I don't know if you guys know who Charlotte Church is, but she was a 13-year-old and she sang kind of an operatic style. It wasn't necessarily operatic, but it was kind of that style.
8: Well, now, Jesse Norman, who's famous opera singer from Augusta.
7: Mm-hmm.
8: Now, every time she would come into town, she would request my father to tune the piano that accompanied her all the time. So, got to meet her on a number of occasions. She's a very powerful, powerful singing woman and just, you know, incredibly sweet. So, I still could not, you know, get into her music, so it's all good. But...
7: What about you, Brian? What did you listen to before?
9: I strictly stayed gospel. Never strayed from that. There was a time in my life that I was approached probably around, I'd say, 17 or 18 to play country music, and I turned that down. And I was actually invited to play on many of the youth things that were traveling around the nation at the time with some of the youth movements back in the 1990s. As I graduated high school in 1998, I was offered to take the first full year after my high school to leave to go out to California and some other places, and I didn't take it because I knew God had called me to be here. And so I stayed here and just got involved in the youth ministry and church and in worship, and just that's where God's blessed me at.
7: I got to say, you know, almost anywhere you go around Aiken or this area, it seems like everybody knows Brian. You know, I asked him tonight if he couldn't hold a job because he's been so many different churches.
9: Yeah, well, that's not the case of just going to a church. That's a lot of churches that have invited me to come sing, to be in ministry with them. I've served under our church as youth pastor, under one of the revival centers, youth pastor and minister of music at two different times. You know, when God gives you the ability to do things and calls you to do it, when churches are in need and you're able to do it and the Lord leads you to go in that direction, I believe that you should obey the voice of God.
7: Amen. Amen.
9: And that's what I did. I don't regret anything that I've done to this point in my life.
7: Well, even at this time, you still appear at churches two or three times a week.
9: Right. Yeah, our church. And then I go outside to the Heart of Worship Church a lot of times, Pastor Trey Engel and his awesome crew over there. They're good folks. And then just different places that they'll play at. Anybody that needs me to help them with music, I try to be more open now to helping churches that are in need outside of the time of our worship service.
8: And see, that's the key. Everything,
9: and being open to that.
8: Yeah, everything is music.
9: Yeah.
8: I mean, just think if we did not have music in our life.
7: Mm-hmm.
8: You know, 'cause I'm not a musician. I'd love to be able to. I never had the time to dedicate, you know, to learning the craft.
7: Mm-hmm.
8: And I wasn't God gifted with it, but I do have an ear for music. It's just amazing that just simple words and a beautiful medley can touch you so deeply and move you so much. Speaking of that, what is your inspirational song?
9: I've always been a big Jason Crabb fan. This guy's is called Through the Fire. It's with Jason Crabb. And I want you to listen to the words of this song. It's a song that I love dear in my heart, and I hope you enjoy it and listen to the words.

0: why did that inspire you so much, Brian?
1: Well, you know, I listened to the lyrics, the first verse, so many times. I've questioned certain circumstances and things I could not understand. Many times in trials and my weaknesses, you know, think about how many times you've been through something in your life and you've walked through the very fires of what Satan has tried to put in your life. And you think about every time that I've walked through the fire, he'll take you through it again and walk through the fire each and every day of our life.
2: Well, I mean, good songs, they just last forever.
1: That's right. You
2: know? I mean, Amazing Grace, prime example.
1: Wow. Amen. Yeah.
2: So I think that's everybody's, you know, deep down favorite. You know, it is for me anyway. I mean, I'm really looking forward to what this show is going to do, and it's going to give just normal people a voice. And and I love hearing testimonies. I think it's going to help people get their testimonies out, which will help, you know, a person suffering so much if they hear someone else's testimony and like, my God, that's just like me, what I'm going through. This fellow or woman came out the other side and they're fine now. So I'm looking forward to it. It's just going to be a blessing. So, but right now we're trying to figure out the format. We're trying to just figure out what we how we want to do it, and it's going real well, I think.
0: You can actually both of us have
2: we have shows.
0: We have a show. I have the show Reset. Bill Turner has the show Between the Pages, and Brian has the show called
1: Your Voice.
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0: 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You can find a link to the our other shows there and get in touch with us. But if you can't do that, just, again, give us a call here at WUCC. Not tonight, because we're not live right now. But call us at 335-3131 and just say, I want to be a part and get hooked up with Bill and Bill on Heartbeats. And, you know, really, the title Heartbeats really deals with the heart. It deals with music, and if your heartbeat ain't beating right, you're in big trouble.
2: Amen.
0: Amen. Amen. Well, that's about our time. Anything final you want to say, Bill?
2: I just want to thank everybody for listening. If you enjoyed the show, please, please let us know. It's brand new, and y'all's comments and questions is the only way we know that we're doing the right thing or the wrong thing. Just let us know. We want to hear from you, positive or negative. Please let us know.
0: That's right.
1: Thank you guys for letting me come be a part of this today. I'm really excited about what God's going to do for you guys.
2: Thank you for coming.
1: Keep us in your prayers. Amen.
0: We'll see you next time right here on Heartbeats.
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4: 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I'd like to welcome you with its host, Apostle Ronald Solly. 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
5: Jesus is where? Here. 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
6: 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Jesus the Lord. Miracles still happen Friday, November 22nd, 7 p.m. The man of God, the apostle.
5: $1 million blessing. Hallelujah. Lift your hands up and say, I believe and I receive it. Those that laughed at you are going to stop laughing and ask themselves the question, what happened to this person? I thought they'd come to the end of the road. God said, no, they were pursuing me. You didn't know about it. I knew it. I saw them when they woke up in the night and cried out to me. In the night, they never stopped crying out to me. Lift up your hands and say, Jesus, I need you more than yesterday.
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5: More than yesterday. Jesus, I need you more than yesterday. Jesus, I need you more than yesterday. Now, when you make that statement, when you wake up in the morning, no weapon, I said no weapon formed against us shall prosper. The devil is a liar.
6: Power Evangelism invites you to Divine Intervention Breakthrough Service with Man of God Apostle Ronald Solly, November 22nd, 7 p.m. The location is behind the Bell Ministries, 3243 Georgia Road, Augusta, Georgia, 30906.
5: Jesus is here. He shall do it because he promised.
6: 439-0035. Don't miss your miracle. Jesus, Lord, miracle still happening Friday, November 22nd, 7 p.m. The man of God, the apostle.
5: You make the enemy jealous. The Lord showed me something about finances. I'm going to take about 2-3 minutes to talk about it. Money has ears. And money can trouble. You say, what do you mean by that? The Bible says, God wants to bless you. And it says, the blessing of God makes rich as not sorrow. Money works for the blessing. You have to understand this, that a lot of people, when they have money, they're miserable, they don't sleep, they're depressed. They're stressed out. When you have in the glory, money doesn't depress you. Because you don't worship it. It works for you. Somebody said, I want money to work for me. Somebody said, hallelujah. Let me show you something that's going to change your life forever. Never be afraid that you're going to be broke. Somebody say, amen. Being broke is not God's will, and don't be afraid of it. So if you're broke, it's a transition. Step on that stone and get through it. Somebody say, amen. Somebody said, I believe and I receive it. This is how the glory works, because you don't understand that the boat carries.

0: assignment and your student loan. No. When there is a need, call Jehovah Jireh non-stop. Amen. Let me show you something so powerful. When you stress and worry about your finances, you're telling Jehovah Jireh, I don't trust you. And when you tell him you don't trust him, he's going to question, why don't you trust me? If I give you breath, I can take care of your need. As long as you're breathing, I can do a miracle for you. The Bible said, be anxious for nothing, but make your request known to God. Why are we anxious? Because we are afraid and we are worried that debt is going to consume us. You know, debt is a curse. Debt is a spirit. It can be cast out in the name of Jesus. Why is it fighting you? Because it's trying to resist your perception of God. These disciples were really drunk. They couldn't find fish, and the Lord intervened. When Elisha had a school of prophets, one of the prophets borrowed an axe. It fell in the water. What did Elisha do? He placed a stick on the water. It floated again. God broke that spirit of debt. Somebody say amen. Supernaturally, the miraculous power of God works like this. The Lord takes the nothing and makes something. You are so good looking. Say, thank you, Jesus. Look at somebody, but I look good and I ain't going to apologize about it. God made me that way.
1: No weapon. I said no weapon formed against us shall prosper. The devil is a liar.
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1: Jesus is where? Here. He shall do it because he promised.
2: 439-0035. Don't miss your miracle. Jesus, the Lord, miracles still happen Friday, November 22nd, 7 p.m. The man of God, the apostle.
0: You know where God took you from? Dust. God formed man from dust. So he takes nothing and makes something. Is your life in shambles and shackles and misery? God's about to make something powerful out of you. Somebody say amen. Stop worshiping the problems and thinking about it and meditating about it and talking about it. Somebody say amen. Enlarge your territory. Make room for the Lord who shows up. One time I was praying to God for a breakthrough. And I'm crying out to him, I need a breakthrough, Lord. And the Lord woke me up. I'd been praying for many hours. And I'm driving this car that I'm driving. And he's seated right next to me, dressed in a rich apparel. And I couldn't believe it. He was right next to me. And I'm driving. I said, Lord. And he said, you were asking me about something. I said, yeah. I gave it to you. It's right there. And he showed me a big key. The key was right there. And I was not using the key. And I was just crying out, crying. I said, you got to use what I gave you. I said, oh, thank you, Lord, for the tip. Boom. He was gone.
1: We have authority. Ever say, I got authority. Lift up your hands and say, I command every blessing of God ordained for my life. Locate me right now.
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3: Don't miss your miracle and don't miss what Jesus has in store for you.
1: Jesus! Jesus! Jesus!
3: Jesus, Lord, and miracles still happening.
0: Let me show something before I finish. When a woman is pregnant, the baby is there. She has mood swings. She has different desires, cravings. I want to eat this. I want to eat that. I want to eat this. I want to eat that.

0: When the time for the baby to comes, for the baby to come out, the baby is so comfortable, and the woman has adapted the pregnancy, so the lifestyle has changed. But what prompts the baby to come out is pain, because she can't bear the pain, so she has to push the baby out of the comfort zone. Are you going through some pain? You're about to push that miracle out of the comfort zone. Push means pray until something happens. You're going through some shakings, pray. You're going through some trials, pray. You're going through some challenges, just pray. Somebody say hallelujah. People don't return your phone calls, pray. Hallelujah. People talking bad about you, just pray. Why? A miracle is about to. I say a miracle is about to. I say a miracle is about to. I say a miracle is about to come forth. Just push it. Somebody say hallelujah. Don't say, oh, mommy, mommy, mommy, no. Come out. Push that baby, hallelujah. Push that baby. Push that miracle. Push that blessing. Push that dream. Never stop dreaming. Never stop dreaming. Because dreaming is a sign of life. Where there is death, there is no dreaming. People in the grave don't dream. People alive dream. Are you dreaming about a 6-bedroom home? Dream. Why? Because when refugees come, you can give them a place to stay. Cast out devils, train them, deliver them, and launch them out. Hallelujah. Somebody say glory to God. Say glory to God. Say glory to God. Somebody say hallelujah. You see, when you're a dreamer, you get on people's nerves. Do you know what happened to Joseph? He was a dreamer. He was dreaming and dreaming. I had this dream. I had this dream. His brother said, we can't take you. Go to the pit. They threw him in a pit. And they said, well, we can't kill our brother. They sold him as a slave. He went to Potiphar's wife, and she wanted to inherit him, but he did not take it. So he was taken to prison. And from the prison to the palace. Have you been dreaming? Don't worry about the challenges. Maybe you're in a pit. Don't lose the dream. You didn't hear what I said. Maybe you're in a pit. Don't. No weapon. I said no weapon formed against us shall prosper. The devil is a liar.
1: 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November 22nd, 7 p.m. The location is behind the Bell Ministries, 3240 P. Georgia Road, Augusta, Georgia, 30906.
0: Jesus is where? Here. He shall do it because he promised.
1: 439-0035-803-439-0035. Don't miss your miracle. 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
3: Welcome, and thank you for tuning in today to the Heaven to Earth Ministry Broadcast. This is Brother Richie Enloe proclaiming the greatest message known to man, the gospel of Jesus Christ. The gospel is the greatest piece of news that has ever come to man on planet Earth. And furthermore, the greatest thing that could ever happen in your life is for you to believe on the Lord Jesus Christ and be saved. Today I'm reading from 1 Samuel chapter 17, and this is a picture of good versus evil. This is an epic battle of good versus evil. 1 Samuel 17 and 4, and there went out a champion from the camp of the Philistines named Goliath. Verse 24, and all the men of Israel, when they saw him, they ran from him and were very afraid. Verse 11,
4: When Saul and all of Israel heard the words of the Philistines, they were dismayed and greatly afraid. Verse 29, and David said to the men of Israel, what have I now done? Is there not a cause? Is there not a cause? My title today, there is a cause. In these last days, the enemy has upped its game. The enemy has elevated its game. In 2021, the enemy of God, the kingdom of darkness, the evil adversary of God, has upped their game. They've sent out their biggest and baddest, their champion, their giant. But we should not be surprised by this. The Bible says that in the last days, perilous times shall come. The Bible says in the last days, evil men shall wax worse and worse. But lately, the enemy has upped its game. Lately, in these last days, the enemy is bringing it. The kingdom of darkness is bringing it. Everything but the kitchen sink. And the church needs to step up. The body of Christ, now more than ever, we need to step up, stand up, and pray up. I need to up my game. We need to up our game. We need to pray more. Pray longer. Maybe we even need to fast. We need to pray in the Spirit more. Pray in the Spirit longer. In athletic competition, if your opponent gets a lot better and you don't, you're in trouble. In sports, if your opponent elevates their game and you don't match it, you're going to lose. You're going to fall behind. You know, in the state of South Carolina, we got Carolina and Clemson. Well, I'm going to tell you, in the last few years, Clemson has upped their game, and I'm a Carolina fan. But Clemson has upped their game, and Carolina has not been able to match it. Clemson's winning championships. There's no comparison right now. Well, the enemy has upped its game, and we need to stand up. I'm not talking about dualism. Dualism being that good and evil, God and the devil are fighting, and it's some sort of evil fight. No, or equal fight. No, it's not. But I'm just saying the enemy is bringing it, and the church is doing like Israel. We're cowering, and we're not standing up. Greater is he that is within us than he that is within the world. But the Philistines, the enemy of God, they upped their game. They sent out their best, their champion, their Goliath, their biggest and their best, their undefeated warrior. He was a mocker and a taunter. He was an intimidator, and Israel was paralyzed. The army of Israel and Saul cowered. They ran. They fled. They were in fear. They didn't elevate their game. Little David comes to the battlefield. Little David comes to the battlefield, and he says, is there not a cause? Do we not have a cause here? This matters. We are the people of God. This is important. We are God's people. Are we going to just let this go? This is good versus evil. David is saying the enemy has sent out its best. The enemy has sent out its champion. We got to do something. We can't just run. We can't just ignore it. We can't just sit here and play church. Hello, come on. We have a cause. Somebody needs to step up. Somebody needs to fight him. I'm telling the church today, we got to step up. We have a cause. This is good versus evil. Truth matters. We have a cause. Righteousness matters. Reaching the lost matters. Is there not a cause? Eternity is at stake. Souls are in the balance. We have a cause. We need to step up, stand up, and pray up. We need to up our game today. The enemy has upped their game. Look at drug addiction in this country. It's rampant. Opioids, meth, fentanyl. And I don't even know what all. I don't even know all these drug names. Rolling across the southern border, destroying a generation of this country. Look at what's going on. The enemy has upped its game. Look at gender chaos. Gender confusion in this world, in this country today. The Bible said in the beginning, God made them male and female. Look at what's going on. Today when a baby is born, the birth certificate don't even matter. What's on the birth certificate is irrelevant. We got to wait and see what gender this baby is going to be. Come on. Come on. The enemy has upped its game. And we are just Much of the church is just paralyzed. Let me tell you what's happened in the USA today. Our government, the authority, the king of this country has embraced an evil spirit, a foul spirit from hell, homosexuality, transgenderism. This gets to the basic creation order of God when he made male and female in the beginning. Our government has swung wide the door to this evil spirit and welcomed this spirit into our country, and our children, this generation, is under assault. Gender chaos. Gender confusion. The government has sanctioned the pumping of hormones, even into children. The pumping of hormones to aid someone to defy their God-ordered gender. This is an abomination. Gender chaos, gender confusion. But I'm telling you, it's spiritual. It's a spiritual battle. The enemy is up to its game. Goliath was the champion. He was the biggest and baddest. He mocked Israel. And this generation is mocking God today. The government of the USA. But I'm telling you, the Christians of the USA, we need to up our game. We need to pray. We need to get serious. And I'm not talking about salvation. I am not talking about an issue of salvation here today. If you're saved, you're saved. If you're born again, you're born again. If your name's in the Lamb's Book of Life, your name's in the Lamb's Book of Life. And the Bible said no man can pluck you out of God's hand, but what I'm talking about is spiritual warfare. The Bible said the anointing breaks the yoke. The anointing of the Holy Ghost breaks the yoke of bondage. Salvation doctrine, salvation scriptures, I love them. I love to preach it. Saved by grace through faith and all of that. It's wonderful, glorious. But there is something else in the Bible. There is something more in the Bible. After you get saved, the Bible speaks of the gift of the Holy Ghost, the ministry of the Holy Ghost upon you, the anointing of God upon you, upon a man or a woman after they get saved. They would pour the oil of the anointing oil upon the one who was being anointed. It would be poured on their head, and it would run down all over their body and their clothes. It would ooze down, this oil, which represented the Spirit of God. It would ooze down and seep in, and it would get in the crevices and cracks of your skin, all down in your fingernails and all in your hair. God all over you, from the top of your head to your soles of your feet. I'm talking about, this is the anointing of the Holy Ghost on a man or a woman that gives them power, and it is yoke breaking. We need it today in our country. The residue of God all over you. The film of the Holy Ghost all over you. God under your fingernails. God in the cracks and crevices of your skin. The anointing of the Holy Ghost is what David had, and that's what we need today. Yoke breaking. The yoke of bondage. But much of the church are praying, now I lay me down to sleep kind of prayers. But I want to tell you, we need to pray hot, and we need to pray fervently in the Spirit, because this brings breakthrough. The anointing over you. The greater is he that is within you than he that is within the world. The anointing of the Holy Ghost will break the yoke of bondage around you. The anointing of the Holy Ghost. We need it. It's a spiritual warfare. It's a spiritual battle. We wrestle not against flesh and blood, but against principalities and powers and the rulers of the darkness of this age, against spiritual wickedness in high places. Yes, all of that. Spiritual warfare. The enemy, the kingdom of darkness, has taken a stronghold in the good old USA. This land that God blessed. Spiritual warfare. We wrestle not against flesh and blood. I'm not fighting against Mike Tyson. Nancy Pelosi is not even my enemy. George Soros is not my enemy. Joe Biden is not my enemy. It's spiritual. You hear what I'm saying? It's spiritual. We have a cause. David looked around at this. Is there not a cause? We ought to look around today. Watch and pray is what Jesus said. We have a cause. The church needs to up its game and stop playing around, Pray more. Pray longer. Fast more. Pray in the Spirit more and longer. Repent of our sins. Turn back to God. How do you get rid of the darkness? You just turn on the light. Turn on the light in the world around you. Shine your light. Watch and pray. Be sober. Be vigilant. Your adversary, the devil, as a roaring lion, seeks whom he may devour. Don't we see it today? Time is running out. The enemy has upped its game. Revelation 12 says that the dragon had come down to the earth, and he worked, and he knew that he only had a short time. What's going on today in the world? The evil, the enemy has upped its game because time is running out. We need to up our game. The enemy has upped their game. We need to up our game. Israel cowered. Israel ran. They fled. But David came full of the Holy Ghost. And he upped his game. And he fought for the cause. I'm telling you today, we have a cause. Look around in your family today. Do we not have a cause? Do we not have lost loved ones? I got a grandbaby on the way. I've been praying specifically. I rebuke gender chaos over my grandchild who is to come into this world in just a couple of months. I claim the authority of God that God has created a girl in my daughter's womb. I'm going to tell you, I have claimed and I have decreed that this little girl, my grandbaby, is going to be a girl. I rebuke gender confusion. Gender chaos, the devil's a lie. We need to up our game. We have a cause today. May God richly bless you.
3: Our time is up for today, but we hope that this word has been a real blessing to you. If you want to be saved today, if you feel right now an inner tugging at your heart, that is the Holy Spirit. The Holy Spirit is drawing you. He is knocking on your heart's door. I'm about to lead you in prayer. And I just want you to call out to God and make these words sincerely your very own. Heavenly Father, in Jesus' name, I ask you to come into my heart and to forgive me of my sins. Wash me with your blood, the blood that Jesus shed at the cross of Calvary. Heavenly Father, I know I'm not good enough, and I cannot save myself, but I know that Jesus died for me, and he hung in my place. And he is my sacrifice. Holy Spirit, I invite you into my heart and life. Make me a new person. Make me a new creation from this day forward. Give me a desire and a thirst and a hunger for your presence and your word. And thank you for saving me today. In Jesus' name, amen. Well, if you prayed that prayer and you received Christ into your heart and life today, or if this ministry has blessed you in any way, we would love to hear from you. It would really be an encouragement to us. A special member of my family is coming now to tell you how you can do just that.
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Dream Big is the title of today's lesson from the Proverbs. It's taken from Proverbs 13 in verse 19. It is pleasant to see dreams come true, but fools will not turn from evil to obtain them. Are you willing to entertain the possibility that God has big plans in store for you? Do you believe Him when He says, "I know the plans I have made for you"? Yet sometimes, especially if you've recently experienced a disappointing setback, you may find it difficult to envision a brighter future for yourself and for your family. If so, it's time to reconsider your own capabilities and God's. Your Heavenly Father created you with unique gifts and untapped talents. 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So even if you're experiencing difficult days, don't abandon your dreams. 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Remember today's lesson, dream big. Proverbs 13 and verse 19 says, "It is pleasant to see dreams come true,

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Now we continue reading from the Word of God at 1 Thessalonians chapter 5, verse 12. But we request of you, brethren, that you appreciate those who diligently labor among you and have charge over you in the Lord and give you instruction, and that you esteem them very highly in love because of their work. Live in peace with one another. We urge you, brethren, admonish the unruly, encourage the faint-hearted, help the weak, be patient with everyone. See that no one repays another with evil for evil, but always seek after that which is good for one another and for all people. Rejoice always, pray without ceasing. In everything, give thanks, for this is God's will for you in Christ Jesus. Do not quench the Spirit. Do not despise prophetic utterances, but examine everything carefully. Hold fast to that which is good. Abstain from every form of evil. Now may the God of peace himself sanctify you entirely, and may your spirit and soul and body be preserved complete, without blame at the coming of our Lord Jesus Christ. Faithful is he who calls you, and he also will bring it to pass. Brethren, pray for us. Greet all the brethren with a holy kiss. I adjure you by the Lord to have this letter read to all the brethren. The grace of our Lord Jesus Christ be with you.

Now, 2 Thessalonians chapter 1. Paul and Silvanus and Timothy to the church of the Thessalonians in God our Father and the Lord Jesus Christ. Grace to you and peace from God the Father and the Lord Jesus Christ. We ought always to give thanks to God for you, brethren, as is only fitting, because your faith is greatly enlarged, and the love of each one of you toward one another grows ever greater. Therefore, we ourselves speak proudly of you among the churches of God, for your perseverance and faith in the midst of all your persecutions and afflictions which you endure. This is a plain indication of God's righteous judgment, so that you will be considered worthy of the kingdom of God, for which indeed you are suffering. For after all, it is only just for God to repay with affliction those who afflict you, and to give relief to you who are afflicted, and to us as well, when the Lord Jesus will be revealed from heaven with his mighty angels in flaming fire, dealing out retribution to those who do not know God and to those who do not obey the gospel of our Lord Jesus. These will pay the penalty of eternal destruction away from the presence of the Lord and from the glory of his power, when he comes to be glorified in his saints on that day and to be marveled at among all who have believed, for our testimony to you was believed. To this end also we pray for you always, that our God will count you worthy of your calling, and fulfill every desire for goodness and the work of faith with power, so that the name of our Lord Jesus will be glorified in you, and you in him, according to the grace of our God and the Lord Jesus Christ. For more info about this ministry, our website is the-word.info. Learn more about us online at the-word.info. Reading the Word of God without comment, this is Nicholas Hope.

0: This is Max McLean. Though we are fragile creatures destined for decay, God has another plan for us. Listen to the Bible from 2 Corinthians 4. But we have this treasure in jars of clay to show that this all-surpassing power is from God and not from us. Therefore we do not lose heart. Though outwardly we are wasting away, yet inwardly we are being renewed day by day. For our light and momentary troubles are achieving for us an eternal glory that far outweighs them all. So, we fix our eyes not on what is seen, but on what is unseen. For what is seen is temporary, but what is unseen is eternal. From 2 Corinthians 4. Listen to the Bible. It's great for the soul.
1: Email from school. About the incident today.
2: Scary.
1: Tell me about it. 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
6: And crashed our identity. 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
7: Oh, we're getting killed.
1: Yeah, well, Kyle's not here.
7: How come?
1: Kicked off the team. Didn't Tim tell you? Kyle and some other kids got caught drinking beer in the park a couple of nights ago.
7: Really?
1: Yeah. Zero tolerance. He's out for the season.
7: Come on, it's a first offense, right?
1: That we know of. But why should that matter? He knew not to drink. I've made it clear to Matt, that's what we expect from him. What have you said to Tim?
7: Nothing really. You know, a lot of kids try it at this age, so...
1: Yeah, well, a lot of kids don't try it, too. I'm not saying that Matt's going to be this perfect kid, but if I don't tell him what we expect and why he shouldn't drink, how's he going to know?
7: You think kids that age really listen?
1: They never admit it, Bill, but they hear more than you think.
3: 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They hear you. 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
9: heaven to earth. 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This is Brother Richie Enloe proclaiming the greatest message known to man, the gospel of Jesus Christ. The gospel is the greatest piece of news that has ever come to man on planet Earth. And furthermore, the greatest thing that could ever happen in your life is for you to believe on the Lord Jesus Christ and be saved.
10: Today I'm reading Romans chapter 1, verse 25, who changed the truth of God into a lie and worshiped and served the creature more than the Creator, who was blessed forevermore. And for this cause God gave them up unto vile affections, for even their women did change the natural use into that which is against nature. And likewise also the men, leaving the natural use of the woman, burned in their lust one toward another, men with men, working that which is unseemly. Leviticus chapter 18 and verse 22. Thou shalt not lie with mankind as with womankind. It is an abomination. Today I'm just the messenger boy. I must preach the truth. I've got to preach the truth. Homosexuality is an abomination. In the Bible, an abomination is a detestable act or sin. It's a great sin. It's a huge, gigantic sin. There are other abominations spoken of, idolatry, bestiality, sacrificing children as burnt offerings, are just some. But there is one particular abomination. It's called the abomination of desolation, or the abomination which maketh desolate. This is a specific abomination, sin, detestable sin, that Daniel spoke of and Jesus spoke of also in Matthew 24. But this abomination of desolation makes a mockery of God. It mocks and perverts the holy temple, the most holy place, the sanctity of what goes on in the temple, in the most holy place. Prophetically, the abomination of desolation will take place in the future. The Antichrist, at the midpoint of the tribulation period, will go into the temple and set up an image of himself. He will force and command worship and obeisance to this image. When this takes place, it's the abomination that maketh desolate. The abomination of desolation, because it desecrates the temple. It defiles the temple. It makes it desolate. Jesus said, he warned, he said, when you see this, speaking to the Jews, he said, flee into the mountains. The end of the age is very near. The temple, the altar, and the furnishings of the temple, they are very holy. This is sanctity. This is holy, not because of the objects themselves, but because of what they represent, what they stand for. They symbolize the work and ministry of Jesus Christ, the Son of God, at the cross. They symbolize God's redemptive plan, His atonement, and the manner in which God lawfully remedies the sin problem in humanity. The abomination of desolation mocks and defiles the most holy event and action in the history of this world, and that is the death and sacrifice in Jesus Christ for our sins. When this takes place, God's cup of iniquity will quickly fill up and tip over. This is the last straw. Judgment will ensue very quickly. The abomination of desolation in the temple will be the catalyst which will usher in the climax of this age. It's as if God says enough is enough and no more. And he steps in. Time magazine published an article in March of 2017. A trash article, I call it. This article was entitled Beyond He or She. This article, Time magazine, is advocating and embracing homosexuality, transgenderism, in fact, many genders. Many, many genders. This article speaks of the young people generation of today as being heroes for having courage to reject the norms of our society, which reflect morality handed down from the Bible from the beginning, involving a man and a woman. Cross-genderism, transgenderism, fluid genderism, and even gender to be determined. My Lord, have mercy. Facebook, did you know, at the time, March 2017, when this article was written, Facebook had 60 different options for gender. The dating app Tinder had 40 options given for a person's gender to choose from. Lord have mercy. The media, the mainstream media, and really half of our government, one particular political party, is pushing and promoting and normalizing this behavior, homosexuality, transgenderism, and all of this. But I want to tell you the truth of God's word. Jesus said, have you not read in the beginning how that God made them male and female? Two genders. That's holy right there. That's an action by God in creation. It's holy. God spoke to Adam and Eve, the first man and woman that he created. He said, be fruitful and multiply. Now that was a holy statement by God right there. A holy statement, a sacred command to the man and the woman, the male and the female, for procreation and reproduction in the replenishment of the earth. It was God's creative order. His creative order. Jesus said, for this cause shall a man leave his father and mother and be joined unto his wife, and they two shall be one flesh. They two genders, a husband and wife joined together. He shall leave his father and mother, two genders. That's divine creative order. Established in nature, in the creation, from the very beginning, divine boundaries in God's creative order. Homosexuality, transgenderism, and all of this is a mockery. It's a perversion of God's creative order. God's creative order. Therefore, I call it another abomination of desolation. It's another abomination, detestable act, which brings desolation to the human race. It threatens the human race with defilement and desolation, make no mistake about it. As we get closer to the end, it will increase. This behavior will increase more and more. It changes the truth of God into a lie. The abomination of desolation in the temple committed by the Antichrist in the future, in prophecy, is a mockery of God's redemptive order. God has a redemptive order. His salvation plan. He has a redemptive order, but he also has a creative order in nature. The abomination of desolation, the Antichrist, will make a mockery of the redemptive order of God, the sacrifice of Jesus, the shedding of his blood, and the atonement of man's sins. A mockery. That's why it brings desolation. One is against the structure of the temple in Jerusalem. The other abomination of desolation, which I call it, is against the temple of God, the human body, the natural body that God made. One defies the order and the program of God in a spiritual sense. The other defies the program and the order of God in nature, his creative order. Both of them bring swift judgment. It's the last straw. The cup of God's iniquity is full. As it was in the days of Lot, so shall it be in the days of the coming of the Son of Man. We see it today in this age of homosexuality, transgenderism, and all of this on the increase. Let's go back to Leviticus 18. I want to read the rest of those verses I read from verse 22. Thou shalt not lie with mankind as with womankind. It is an abomination. Neither shalt thou lie with any beast to defile thyself therewith. Neither shall any woman stand before a beast to lie down thereto. It is confusion. Defile not ye yourselves in any of these things. For in all of these the nations are defiled which I cast out before you. And the land is defiled. Therefore I do visit the iniquity thereof upon it, and the land itself vomiteth out her inhabitants. Ye shall therefore keep my statutes and my judgments, and shall not commit any of these abominations, neither any of your own nation, nor of any stranger that sojourneth among you. For all of these abominations have the men of the land done which were before you, and the land is defiled. This was Canaan land, and the men of Canaan, God drove them out and judged them when he gave Canaan land to Israel. But make no mistake about it, this is God's moral law. This is moral law. This is not ceremonial. There is moral law and there is ceremonial law in the Old Testament scriptures. But this is the moral law, and we are under this, subject to it. This applies to us today. All of these warnings about these abominations of homosexuality and bestiality and all of this, this is the moral law that we are under today. The ceremonial we are not under. The ceremonial part of the law deals with the Sabbath and the animal sacrifices and the blood of bulls and goats and all of that. That was ceremonial. Jesus fulfilled all of that and changed it and ushered in the new covenant, which superseded this old covenant system. But the moral law is unchanging because it reflects God's character, and it never changes. Leviticus 18 is sexual, moral law and order. And we are under this. We are subject to it just as much so as we are subject to thou shalt not steal, thou shalt not murder. All of that is moral. Moral reflects God's unchanging purity and character. Ceremonial law reflects what Jesus would do. When it was given at that time, it was yet future, but Jesus would come and fulfill all of this ceremony. And he did it, and he changed it. He changed it to the new covenant. But God's character is reflected in his moral law, and it never changes. Five times in Leviticus 18, the word defiled or polluted, desecrated. Three times he says that the land is defiled. There is a redemptive order that is seen in the ceremonial law in the temple. The abomination of desolation committed by the Antichrist in the tribulation period makes a mockery of this redemptive order and all of the furniture and the symbols and the vessels thereof. And that's why it makes it desolate. But Leviticus 18 talks about how that the entire land is defiled. Do you know homosexuality, transgenderism, and all of this, all of sin, in fact, not just these sins, but all of this is defiling our land, defiling the land of our country. This happened in Sodom. It brought swift judgment. This happened with the men of Canaan that God drove out before Israel. It was swift judgment. Romans 12 speaks of it. It's prevailing today. Look around. We can see it. It's the land is being defiled. It's a mockery of God's plan, of God's order, mocking God. But yet the Bible said, be not deceived, God is not mocked. God is not mocked, for whatsoever a man soweth, that shall he also reap. Make no mistake about it, it will not go unpunished. God will visit the iniquity. There is absolutely no escape, no way that anybody, unless they repent, will escape the judgment of God. He will reckon. He will settle it. He will have the final say. So in the end, God is never mocked, not even a little bit. I can look around today and I know it won't be long, because swift judgment shall come and there's no escape. I know we are at the very end. This I say today in closing, repent. Repent of any sin. If you're guilty of homosexuality or any of this, any sin, repent and turn to Jesus. We're living in the last days.
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11: Welcome to This Week at Christian Heritage Church, located at 285 Oscaga Lake Road in Graniteville, South Carolina. I'm Pastor Stephen Phillips, and I'm delighted that you've joined us for this broadcast. In today's message, I'll be sharing with you a portion of a sermon I preached based on the story of Eli the priest out of 1 Samuel. It is a very disturbing story of a man of God who had great influence but failed in the leading of his own sons. As disciples of Jesus Christ, you and I are to live our lives in such a way that positively impacts our families as well as others for the cause of Jesus Christ. Now let's get straight to the point on living a life of influence. The Lord spoke to Samuel himself. He said, verse 13, "For I have told him that I will judge his house forever for the iniquity which he knoweth, because his sons made themselves vile, and he restrained them not." Eli warned his sons after they had committed all kinds of wrong things. But this passage of Scripture, where the Lord is speaking to Samuel, letting him know what's going on, the Lord said Samuel had an opportunity, that Eli had an opportunity to restrain his sons, to discipline his sons, and did not do it. He's saying here that there were some things that he could have done that were more than just warning them. Now, I'm not saying to you that if he had restrained them, that those boys would not have still gone awry. I don't know that. What I'm telling you is the word of the Lord came against Eli because he did not discipline. He did not restrain them in any way here, except just talking to them. Now, I don't know what all this is saying to us and what it may say to you individually, but there's just a couple of things I want to note this morning. That we have got to be very careful about what we communicate and how we live our lives, because there's a lot of things at stake. You see, a lot of the things that we communicate and a lot of things that we are, our influence is communicating and in our discipleship of people. Yes, there are some strengths that we have, but if we're not careful, there's weaknesses that we have that also have impact upon other people. What is the weakness of Eli? He was passive. He didn't deal with stuff. He kind of just talked to them and let it go. He didn't take the next step and with discipline. See, God says that whom he loves, he chastens. See, the first thing in our life, that discipleship that we have, we've got to follow God first and foremost. And in doing that, God chastens those he loves. But then we go to the next level as a disciple. It doesn't mean we're going around. It's not what we're... Sometimes religious people take this kind of stuff out of context and they think, well, then they run around with a ruler and a rod beating people to death with the gospel. That's not it. But what it is, what it does tell us is that we need to be willing to confront when things are out of line. We need to be able to stand and say, that's wrong. As we deal with individuals and as we're trying to lead people to Christ and to follow Him, we've got to be willing to say, this is the way. Walk in this way. But see, we live in an environment where we don't want to hurt anybody's feelings. I can't stand to. Man, I don't like to hurt nobody's feelings. I do it every once in a while. That's what people say. Sometimes Jody says, when I eat too much protein, that's what he calls it. He said, if when I get real direct, he said, I've been eating too much protein.

And discipleship requires that we be leaders and lead with our life, but we've got to learn to lead ourselves. If I'm not leading myself, we got every leadership in the book. You can go to a Christian bookstore and you can have more books on leadership than you know what to do with. But the great thing about it is some of them now are coming out with self-leadership. Because if we're not leading ourselves in the right direction with Jesus Christ, how can we lead anybody else anywhere? But you see, that's all every Christian's responsibilities, because it's about multiplication of souls. And so every one of us have to be leaders. But until we learn to lead ourselves in following Him, how are we going to lead anybody else? Got to be a great follower of Jesus in order to lead anybody else. But see, I'm concerned with what we pass on unintentionally. The problem is the unintentional things. It doesn't appear that Eli intentionally did this. He didn't engage in their sin. And he didn't intentionally lead them astray. But by not giving them parental guidance and restraining them, he hurt them. You see, I'm concerned about the unintentional things that we do. Unintentionally communicating that church attendance is an option. That we'll go to church if all the other activities line up right. If we can fit God and His Word into our schedule, then we will read it. I will be a person of prayer, but I just tell you what, I've just got so many things going on. If the Lord would just give me some more time, then I could pray. What I'm saying to us, those types of disciplines are to be natural parts and to become a part of our life. But it's a battle. Without self-leadership and scheduling those things, disciple, the word discipline is involved in that. We don't like that. We hate that. Why don't you use something like easy? Give me a Staples easy button, Christianity. That's what I want. But you're talking about discipleship, which I can readily believe the root is discipline. And see, we would rather not talk about those things because those things make Christianity more difficult. I just want to go to church every week. I want to hear great praise and worship and singing. I want the music just to be just off the charts. I want this. I want that. I want this. When God is saying, walk with me. Talk with me. And God is saying, live in the light as I am in the light. Walk in the Spirit as I am Spirit, He would be saying to us. He would be saying to desire the sincere milk of the Word that you might grow thereby. He would be saying to us and is saying to us in our life that you got to live it out. The rich young ruler, he's called and said, come, I want you to come follow me. But he had excuses. See, we live in a day of where we want it to be easy believism. But Jesus himself said, unless you do certain things, you cannot be my disciple. He said it. Unless you're willing to give it all to the poor. That's what he said to that rich young man. And he said, sorry, I can't do it.

0: He said to that other gentleman, and we gotta keep things in context here. He said, unless you hate your mother and father, you cannot be my disciple. What? What did he just say? It means that in comparison to your love for God, loving even your mother and father is like hate in comparison. We're to hate no one. It's talking about the comparison. I'll follow you, Jesus, but I got to go first. Bury my father. That sounds reasonable. He must have just died. Go to the funeral and then I'll be waiting over there on Jericho Road for you. Jesus said, let the dead bury the dead. What? Man, what in the world? That's a mean thing to say. Listen, the boy's daddy hadn't died yet. The boy was saying, let me go and live with my parents and my father until he passes away. Then I'll bury him. Then I'll follow you. What he was saying is, let me wait till there's a more convenient time and I'll be back. See, discipleship causes us to have to do some tough things. Eli wasn't willing to do the tough thing. He had talked to him, but he wasn't willing to restrain them. What are we communicating? What are we passing along? Are we passing to others as we are impacting? See, we're impacting people every day, whether it's family, friends, or a stranger. We're impacting and influencing people all the time. Are we influencing people for the sake of Jesus Christ and for the cause of Christ? Are we influencing people in such a way where they can see Jesus Christ? Or are we living our life in such a way that is undisciplined?
1: I certainly hope that you've been ministered to through this week's message. 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

0: Hosea chapter 10 verse 12 says, "Sow to yourselves in righteousness, reap in mercy, break up your fallow ground, for it is time to seek the Lord till he come and rain righteousness upon you." Yes, it is time to seek the Lord. Let's listen now to the latter time voice, Prophet Leonard Jones, as he delivers the revelatory word through the Holy Spirit. It will be life-changing.
1: We're going to start at Corinthians chapter 4, starting at verse 19 to verse 20. "But I will come to you shortly, if the Lord will, and will know not the speech of them which are puffed up, but the power. For the kingdom of God is not in word, but in power." Okay, let us go over to Luke chapter 8. Luke chapter 8, verse 22. Let us read. "Now it came to pass on a certain day that he went into a ship with his disciples, and he said unto them, Let us go over unto the other side of the lake. And they launched forth. But as they sailed, he fell asleep. And there came down a storm of wind on the lake, and they were filled with water and were in jeopardy. And they came to him and awoke him, saying, Master, Master, we perish. Then he arose and rebuked the wind and the raging of the water, and they ceased, and there was a calm. And he said unto them, Where is your faith? And they, being afraid, wondered, saying one to another, What manner of man is this? For he commandeth even the winds and water, and they obey him. For the kingdom of God is not in word, but in power." It's not in the logos. It's not in speech or reason. But it's in the power. Jesus clearly shows us an example of the power. Here's our master asleep. Here's a situation where the storms came on the lake. Here it was filled with water and they were in jeopardy. Their life was at stake. And they came to his master, master, wake up, wake up. We're going to die. Our situation is bleak. We're about to be consumed. We're about to die. We're about to lose our life. You got to help us, Jesus. Help us. Wake up. Do it quickly. Right now. Jesus got up and arose and rebuked the wind and the raging of the water, and they ceased, and there was a calm. Where is your faith? Not only was Jesus asking his disciples, but he's also asking the disciples of today. Where is your faith? Where is it? Jesus is looking for us to be participants, not spectators. For so long, the church have been spectators. We've been looking up to the fivefold ministry, and if it's not going to get done there, it ain't going to get done. Jesus said, "Where is your faith? I'm looking for some participants. I'm looking for somebody who's going to participate, somebody who's going to walk in kingdom power. This is not about word or logos or reasoning or eloquence or speech, but it's in the power." Jesus, the commander in chief, had to show us the power. understood that the kingdom only operates in power. It was never designed in word. It was designed in power. It was, in other words, it was designed in authority. Can you say authority? It was designed in authority. I can never forget when I was in the military and we would have to say certain things about face or, attention. And so when we would call a certain thing out, it was with authority. You just couldn't say about face, left face, right face. You just couldn't say order arms. You had to say order arms. It was the beginning, but it ended with a higher tone. It was a authoritative connection. It was something that got your attention. And see, there are some situations out there that you need to command the attention. So I understood in the military that it came from, if I'm in a position of authority, that it came from my expression to get the attention of others. Amen. It took something out of me to get something done. Listen to what I'm saying. It took something that came up out of me to command something. It took the very core of me to get this thing to follow my command. So the kingdom of God wasn't in word. It wasn't in logos. It's not about logos, but it's what's in your expression. It's in what you express to your situation. My God, it was and many Christians have not learned to express themselves because many times we run into the pastor, we run into the apostle, we run into the prophet, we run into the teacher, and we run into the event. We're looking for somebody to do it for us, and God said, I'm not looking for spectators in this house, I'm looking for participators. Those people who are willing to express themselves and say, listen, I command you in the name of Jesus Christ of Nazareth, come out. Yes. Yes. It must be with authority. It can't be, well, you know, Father, I just pray for my family, Lord, and I just ask you. No, in the name of Jesus, I command you to take your hands off my child. I come against this spirit of infirmity. I bind the spirit of infirmity in the name of Jesus Christ of Nazareth, and I command it to leave. There are folk right now in marriages and contemplating divorce because instead of them taking authority over the situation, taking authority over the marriage, they allow the demonic spirit to destroy the marriage. When Jesus said, you have not learned to express yourself, you have not learned to walk in faith, and you have not learned to express yourself to the point that you can walk in the kingdom. For the kingdom of God is not in word, but in power. Yes. It's an expression, and the church must come up and must learn how to express yourself. You must learn how to operate in the power. You can quote a scripture, but it's not about the quoting of a scripture. It's about when you quote that scripture that you believe what you're saying and that you're doing with expression behind the word that you're speaking. Why do I know this, prophet? Because Jesus said my words are life and my words are spirit. Jesus knew that the moment he spoke it into existence, it must come to pass. Because he did it with expression, and we are people right now in the Christian community, we are lacking expression. He said, they looked upon themselves and they were being spectators. They said, listen, what kind of man or man is this? This is a man, can I get this correct today? This is a man that didn't take it. He didn't allow it. He didn't accept it. And many of God's people are accepting some circumstance right now. They are accepting some things right now. The devil is a liar. Why are you accepting the circumstances? When Jesus said that you have the power, you have the authority, I've given you the keys to bind and to loose. Jesus said, where is your faith? What kind of manner of man is this? What kind of man is this? He's not allowing the situation to dominate him. but he's dominating the situation. He rebuked the wind. Listen what he did. He rebuked the wind. He told the wind to calm down. There are many things that's raging in our lives right now that need to be calmed. And sometimes we just allow it to happen because we waiting on the bishop to come and pray over me. Well, if I can just get bishop to come pray over me. No, you need to express yourself and you need to take authority over that situation. Well, Lord, my child is acting up. Well, when that child go to sleep, you can rebuke that demon. You can speak to that demon spirit. What kind of man or man are you? What kind of man or woman are you? Where's the church right now? Jesus spoke to me. He said, listen, you must put on your armor. Jesus is a commander. And said, when you have a certain, when I was in the military, when you put that uniform, you had a level of confidence about you. You had such an aura about you that when you walked in that uniform, you were proud. You were walking in authority. So what am I trying to say today? The Holy Ghost is telling the church that we are not putting our armor on. We're not walking out in our armor. We're not walking in our spiritual suit. We're not taking the shield of faith. We're not taking the breastplate of righteousness. We're not, our feet are not shod with the preparation of the gospel of peace. We're not taking the whole armor of God with us. So if you're not taking the whole armor of God with you, you're lacking some form of confidence. You're lacking confidence. You're lacking confidence because you don't feel that you can really do it. And look what the disciples said. He said, we will perish. So if you don't have confidence, something negative is going to come out of you. You're going to accept the situation. He said, we're going to perish. Now, if they had that confidence in Christ Jesus, if they had that level of confidence and they had that faith, listen to the scripture here. He said, building up your most holy faith. Building up. Listen to the word now. Building up your most holy building. That means you have to constantly build your spirit up. You must build your spirit up. You must constantly wear the whole armor of God. You have to build yourself up so that praying in your most holy faith, praying in the Holy Ghost. Saints of God, we must build ourselves up in our most holy faith, praying in the Holy Ghost. How would it feel if you take your cell phone out that day and you didn't charge it up? How do you expect to use your phone for texting or speaking to someone? And so you walk in a house, you walk in the house and your phone is about to go out. How would you feel? You don't feel good about that day. You know, you and the unit operate only 15% of that phone left before that phone is cut off. You wouldn't feel good about that. And so God said, when you come up against a situation, you must be so built up. You must be wearing your whole armor so that when things come up, you can speak to it. Oh, yes. Oh, yes. Then you can understand what kind of man or man you are. I know what kind of man or man that I am when I have built myself up in my most holy faith and then I walk in the spirit of God and I allow God to use me. Amen. If you're not building yourself up, you can have all the word you want. But let me tell you something. The kingdom of God is not in word, but it's in power and it's in authority, knowing that I have the authority that Jesus.
0: Praise the Lord for that refreshing on-time word. 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Remember to not be just a hearer of the word, but a doer of the word as well. This is First Lady Chelis Jones, and thank you for listening. Until next time.
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life eternal. Today's daily walk comes from John 14:19. In a little while, the world will not see me anymore, but you will see me. Because I live, you will live too. How marvelous it is that God became a man and walked among us. Had he not chosen to do so, we might feel removed from a distant creator. But ours is not a distant God. Ours is a God who understands, far better than we ever could, the essence of what it means to be human. God understands our hopes, our fears, our temptations. He understands what it means to be angry and what it costs to forgive. He knows the heart, the conscience, and the soul of every person who has ever lived, including you. And God has a plan of salvation that is intended for you. Accept it. Accept God's gift through the person of His Son, Christ Jesus, and then rest assured. God walked among us so that you might have eternal life. Amazing though it may seem, He did it for you. Max Lucado said, "Let us see the victorious Jesus, the conqueror of the tomb, the one who defied death. Let us be reminded that we, too, can be granted the same victory." Again, today's daily walk says, "In a little while, the world will not see me anymore, but you will see me. Because I live, you will live too." John 14:19.

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Behavior reflects belief is today's lesson from the Proverbs. Proverbs 20 and verse 11. Even a child is known by his doings, whether his work be pure and whether it be right. As Christians, we must do our best to make sure that our actions are accurate reflections of our beliefs. Our theology must be demonstrated not only by our words, but more importantly, by our actions. In short, we should be practical believers, quick to act whenever we see an opportunity to serve God. English clergyman Thomas Fuller observed, "He does not believe who does not live according to his beliefs." These words are most certainly true. Like it or not, your life is an accurate reflection of your creed. If this fact gives you cause for concern, don't bother talking about the changes that you intend to make. Make them. And then, when your good deeds speak for themselves, as they most certainly will, don't interrupt. Remember today's lesson from Proverbs 20 and verse 11. Behavior reflects belief. Even a child is known by his doings, whether his work be pure and whether it be right.

0: This is Max McLean. What kind of preparation is required to preach God's Word? 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Preach the Word. Be prepared in season and out of season. 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Instead, to suit their own desires, they will gather around them a great number of teachers to say what their itching ears want to hear. 2 Timothy 4. Listen to the Bible. It's great for the soul.
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Now we continue reading from the Bible, Hebrews 11:8. By faith Abraham, when he was called, obeyed by going out to a place which he was to receive for an inheritance, and he went out, not knowing where he was going. By faith he lived as an alien in the land of promise, as in a foreign land, dwelling in tents with Isaac and Jacob, fellow heirs of the same promise. For he was looking for the city which has foundations, whose architect and builder is God. By faith even Sarah herself received ability to conceive, even beyond the proper time of life, since she considered him faithful who had promised. Therefore there was born even of one man, and him as good as dead at that, as many descendants as the stars of heaven in number, and innumerable as the sand which is by the seashore. All these died in faith, without receiving the promises, but having seen them, and having welcomed them from a distance, and having confessed that they were strangers and exiles on the earth. For those who say such things make it clear that they are seeking a country of their own. And indeed, if they had been thinking of that country from which they went out, they would have had opportunity to return. But as it is, they desire a better country, that is, a heavenly one. Therefore, God is not ashamed to be called their God, for he has prepared a city for them.

Hebrews 11:17. By faith Abraham, when he was tested, offered up Isaac, and he who had received the promises was offering up his only begotten son. It was he to whom it was said, "In Isaac your descendants shall be called." He considered that God is able to raise people even from the dead, from which he also received him back as a type. By faith Isaac blessed Jacob and Esau, even regarding things to come. By faith Jacob, as he was dying, blessed each of the sons of Joseph and worshipped, leaning on the top of his staff. By faith Joseph, when he was dying, made mention of the exodus of the sons of Israel and gave orders concerning his bones. By faith Moses, when he was born, was hidden for 3 months by his parents because they saw he was a beautiful child, and they were not afraid of the king's edict. By faith Moses, when he had grown up, refused to be called the son of Pharaoh's daughter, choosing rather to endure ill treatment with the people of God than to enjoy the passing pleasures of sin, considering the reproach of Christ greater riches than the treasures of Egypt, for he was looking to the reward. By faith he left Egypt, not fearing the wrath of the king, for he endured as seeing him who is unseen. By faith he kept the Passover and the sprinkling of the blood, so that he who destroyed the firstborn would not touch them. By faith they passed through the Red Sea as though they were passing through dry land, and the Egyptians, when they attempted it, were drowned. We've been reading together from the Word of God, the Bible. This is Nicholas Hope, and the address here is The Word, Post Office Box 444, Paradise, California, 95969.

0: This is Max McLean. What are we waiting for in the end? What hope do we long for? Listen to the Bible from 1 Corinthians 15. Listen, I tell you a mystery. We will not all sleep, but we will all be changed in a flash, in the twinkling of an eye, at the last trumpet. For the trumpet will sound, the dead will be raised imperishable, and we will be changed. When the perishable has been clothed with the imperishable and the mortal with immortality, then the saying that is written will come true. Death has been swallowed up in victory. Where, O death, is your victory? Where, O death, is your sting? But thanks be to God, He gives us the victory through our Lord Jesus Christ. From 1 Corinthians 15, listen to the Bible. It's great for the soul.
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5: 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Schaefer
6: and Sister Rose Schaefer.
5: We welcome you to Light of the World Ministry, light in the dark world, with the power of God's true word and God's true light, Jesus Christ, the true light, with an open heart and an open mind. Let's move right on in to today's message and hear what God has for us today.
7: So the title of the message will be, He Will Lead Us Into His Presence. Do you believe the Lord leads us into His presence? Like I say, He will lead us into His presence.
6: Yes.
7: You know, when we were children, we was led by our parents. Amen? And they led us to church. They led us to school. And they also led us in what was right and what was wrong. Amen? And then when we got married and we had children, and then we led them to church and we led them to school and showed them how to raise a family. Amen? Amen. Like we was taught to raise a family, and we taught them what was right and what was wrong. Just like you today, you were sitting here with your family today. Your daughter here, she's talking about the Lord. Amen. You got two grandchildren right there loving all over you. Know. See, the thing of it is, what you was taught, you taught, and now she's teaching. Amen. See, that's the way it goes, and it keeps working on down. Amen. But now as we find ourselves getting older, we find ourselves being led more. We find ourselves being led more, being led out of your room to come here, being led out of your room to be able to go and eat or go through physical therapy or whatever it may be. See, that's the way we find ourselves as we get older. We find ourselves being led more by children or our grandchildren or by the health care needs is what we may find. Amen? But the thing of it is, but remember, they're here to help us. Amen? But as we remember when we was younger in NIU, we learned in church that the Lord always leads us from the beginning of our life, through our life, and at the end of our life.
6: Amen.
7: We still know that the Lord is leading us to His presence. Like what it says in Psalms 43:3, send me your light and your faithful care. Let them lead me. Let them bring me to your holy mountain, to the place where you dwell. Then I will go to the altar of God, to God, my joy and my delight. I will praise you. I will praise you with my lyrics, O God, my God. If we ask the Lord, He will lead you. Amen. But we must ask Him to lead into our lives, into our hearts, into our minds. Even though we may find ourselves in a place like this, we may find ourselves where you don't even hardly have a family to come and see you. You may find yourself where you have no phone calls, no cards, no letters, and nothing like that. But don't give up on God. Even though we find ourselves with the years that has done passed by, that some of us is in our 60s, 70s, 80s, or 90s, or whatever, we can always remember the Lord is still leading us. Amen. Do not turn your back on the Lord. Let Him lead each and every one of us. So if we ask the Lord to lead us, the Lord is faithful to use us. Amen. He is faithful to us. The Lord is faithful. Has He been faithful to you? Yes. He's always been faithful to me and Sister Rose.
8: Yes.
7: See, the Lord is our joy. Amen.
8: Yes.
7: I mean, some people can say, how can we have joy even though we may find ourselves getting old and we find ourselves in wheelchairs, we find ourselves people taking care of us and leading us here and leading us there and to the doctor or food or whatever it may be. How can we find joy in that? But the thing of it is, we have joy in the Lord. Amen. I have joy in the Lord each and every day of what I'm doing. Hallelujah. The joy that I have is of the Lord.
8: Yes.
7: And He is our delight. Amen.
8: Yes, He is. Amen.
7: And we should praise Him with our mouth. We should always praise the Lord no matter what we may do. We should praise Him even in the bad time, in the good time. How to praise the Lord. Now since we done got old and we find ourselves in a nursing home, a hospital, or whatever it may be right there, personal care home, we find ourselves that we need to continue on praising the Lord. We need to praise the Lord because we're more closer of going home. Amen. And these are reality things that we should know. No matter what, don't give up on praising the Lord. David did not give up on praising the Lord. Even though things didn't look good, things looked rough, but David kept on praising the Lord. It says right in Psalm 118:27, the Lord is God and He has made His light shine on us. The light is the sun that was sent to save us, and that is His light.
8: Yes.
7: Amen. To bring us out of darkness into His marvelous light. Like what He said in 1 Peter 2:9, you are a chosen race,
8: yes,
7: a royal priesthood, a holy nation, God's own people, in order that you may proclaim the mighty act of Him who called you out of darkness into the marvelous light.
8: Yes.
7: He saved us by His victory. Amen. He saved us through the victory of the cross, of what He did at the cross. We should praise Him. Amen. We should even praise Him no matter what. And Jesus is the only light source of life. Amen. And that is God being faithful to us.
8: Yes.
7: God is faithful to you. God is faithful to me. It's like what it says in John 8:12. When Jesus spoke again to the people, He said, I am the light of the world.
8: Amen.
7: Whoever follows me will never walk in darkness,
8: that's right,
7: but will have the light of life. Amen.
8: Amen.
7: No matter where you may find yourself at, no matter whatever you may do, no matter if you were young, middle age, or now you're here in a nursing home, I'm telling you, Jesus Christ is the light source. Jesus Christ is light of the world, and He is the light of life. Amen.
8: Yeah.
7: I encourage each and every person, don't even know Him today as their Savior. One day, if the Lord Jesus Christ tarries on, and you keep living long enough, you will find yourself in the same place as we're preaching now. And the thing of it is, I'll give you the new good news of the Word of Jesus Christ. He is the light of life. And Jesus is the only source of life. And that's God being faithful to us. Amen. Like what it says in 1 Corinthians 1:9 in the NIV version, God is faithful by whom you were called into the fellowship of His Son, Jesus Christ, our Lord. Do not be afraid or terrified because of them. For the Lord your God goes with you. He will never leave you nor forsake you.
8: Amen.
7: He's telling you, don't be afraid or terrified. When you find yourself feel like you all alone, the Lord is telling you, do not be afraid.
8: Yes.
7: When you find yourself feel like you're alone and nobody cares, He's telling you, don't be terrified. He said, because Lord your God is, He said He'll never leave you or ne'er forsake you. The same God that I had then when I was younger, when I was middle aged, now older, is the same God that was yesterday and today and that will be forever. Amen. That's the God that I'm serving. Hallelujah. And that will bring joy to us because the Lord is all joy. Amen. Do you believe the Lord is all joy? I believe the Lord is all joy because He tells us in His Word He is all joy. When He tells you that He'll never leave you, never forsake you, don't be afraid. That will bring joy into your life. Like what it says in John 16 and 22 in the NIV version. So also you have sorrow now, but I will see you again.
9: Yes.
7: And your heart will rejoice, and no one will take your joy from you. What I'm trying to tell you, what Jesus told the disciples and all, He says, I'll see you again. You will sorrow now, but you'll rejoice forevermore. What I'm trying to tell you, if our names are written in the Lamb books of life, we can call upon the Lord Jesus Christ. You may be in sorrow now, but I guarantee if your name is written in the Lamb books of life, you will see the Lord Savior again. Just as we had brothers win a couple of weeks ago, they passed on. Praise God. We know that where they're at. We know, hallelujah, we'll see the Lord. We're going to see our family. We're going to see our lost men. We're going to see them, and in Jesus' name, hallelujah. We will see them, and we will rejoice, and we will rejoice forevermore. And no one will ever take your joy away from you, never again. People may say things about it. People may hurt you. You may feel like you're alone and feel like you have no joy, but God will never let nobody take your joy from you again. When things don't look good, or when we have trouble in our lives and sorrow, keep looking unto the Lord for your joy. He will lead us into His presence, and that brings us to the light of the Lord. Amen. Like what it says in Psalm 37 and 4. Delight yourself in the Lord, and He will give you the desires of your heart. So trust in the Lord.
9: Yes.
7: Do good.
9: Yes.
7: And delight in the Lord.
9: Yes.
7: Only then will He give you your heart desires. It says only when we make God our source of all joy and delight that we begin to be delighted and joyful in the things that He has done. And we begin to see the world is a whole lot different. Amen. When we have that, we see the world differently. And I look at the world, not in the world, not of the world, but I can look at the world is, the world has changed, but the Word of God never changed. Because He says, I'll never change. He says, I am the same yesterday and today and forever. He's a never changing God, I can tell you that. So what does it mean to take delight in the Lord? We begin with trust. That's what He says. Take delight. Delight starts with trust. We must trust that He will lead us into His presence. So we should trust in the Lord, like what it says in Proverbs 3 and 5. Trust in the Lord with all your heart and lean not on your own understanding. In all your ways, submit to Him, and He will make your path straight. We need to be praying to the Lord to keep us on the path that He leads us on. That as a path journey that each and every one of us on, God wants you on that path. Even though the enemy may come, try to steer you off your path in this time, you can still be a living testimony. You can still tell what God's done for you. If you haven't dedicated your life to the Lord, you can say, I've dedicated my life to the Lord. I've dedicated my life right there in the dining room hall when Light of the World Ministry come, or whoever. It doesn't matter as long as your name is written in the Lamb's Book of Life.
9: That's right.
7: You know, see, the thing of it is, when God takes us by the hand, He leads us. As we was at church, there was praise and worship. There was these two parents there and the baby in this little, I call it a little carrier. But this little baby's there. You had the mama on this hand and the daddy on this hand holding hands doing praise and worship. See, what I'm trying to say is as we're younger, our parents leads us because somebody led them.
9: Yeah.
7: Do not let your prayers be in vain. Because there's another generation coming up.
9: Yeah.
7: But I'm telling you, we need to pray with a prayer saying for our families and our children, our grandchildren, Father, let them lead them to you. So as we end this today, I want to pray this prayer. And we can say this right here. Help me follow you, Lord. Until you take me home. In your name, I pray. Amen. See, a simple prayer like that, you don't have to get down and you ain't got to bust walls. And you ain't got to build a mountain out of a prayer. All you have to say, help me follow you until you take me home.
9: Yes.
7: In your name, I pray. Amen.
9: Amen.
7: So that's all we have to do. Say, Father, just help me. Help me stay on the path.
9: Yes.
7: I'm so close. I'm closer now than I was yesterday. I'm closer now than when I just said that. I end with this right here. Thank you for allowing me to come up and bring a word that the Lord wants you to know. He will lead us into His presence. Amen?
9: Amen.
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11: 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My name is Elder Willie Carter. Thank you for joining me as we endeavor to strengthen the body of Christ through His Word. Remember, the gospel is not for everyone, only whosoever will.
12: Today I'm talking about the coronavirus that is affecting the entire world today. The death rate has increased to about 10,000 as I speak today. The last time it was about 5,000 and it is still increasing. My concern is about the dying of the people, and specifically, are these people dying and have not received Jesus Christ as their Lord and Savior? And are many dying with no hope? I almost said they are dying without a knowledge of God, but that would be scripturally incorrect, because God has said that no man would be able to stand before Him and without having to know Him, because He has revealed Himself in nature. And in many ways, He has given all men the opportunity to know Him. And so when we think about the number of people that are dying, that are still dying, and that are people that we are seeing and hearing about, death is a reality right now. And as Christians, that should be our concern. I believe that a part of it has to do with God's judgment against a disobedient people. And it is also, we reap what we sow. We have walked from under the covering of God, and we're on our own. Not that God has left us, but I believe man has turned their backs on God. I know in these United States, we don't want God in our lives anymore. We're seeking everything on our own. What must we do now? Now that we are confronted with life or death, I think the major thing is, as I said earlier, is our concern for those who know Him not. we who are called the sons of God, those of us who have received Jesus Christ as our Lord and Savior, we shall be in His presence immediately. And so to die is to be gained, as Paul said. So while we are here, while we're living, we need to be interceding for the people. And the scripture that came to my mind was Numbers chapter 16, verses 42 through 50. And these verses has to do with the rebellion of Korah and the people murmuring against Aaron and Moses. So when you have time, it would be good for you to go and read Numbers chapter 16 and get a full understanding of what went on. And so I'm going to read 42 through 50. But it so happened that when the community got together against Moses and Aaron, they looked over at the tent of meeting, and there was the cloud, the glory of God, for all to see. Moses and Aaron stood at the front of the tent of meeting. God spoke to Moses, "Back away from this congregation so that I can do away with them this very minute." They threw themselves down, face down on the ground. Moses said to Aaron, "Take your censers and fill it with incense, along with the fire from the altar. Get to the congregation as fast as you can. Make atonement for them. Anger is pouring out from God. The plague has started." And Aaron grabbed the censer as directed by Moses and ran into the midst of the congregation. The plague had already begun. He put burning incense into the censer and atoned for the people. He stood there between the living and the dead and stopped the plague. 14,700 people died from the plague, not counting those who died in the affair of Korah. Aaron then went back to join Moses at the entrance to the tent of meeting. The plague was stopped. But the verse that got my attention was when Moses told Aaron to take the censer and fill it with incense, along with the fire from the altar. And he was to go and

so what this represents is the prayers of the saints today. We, the church, are to stand and pray. We're praying for the souls of people, so that if any die, they will have an opportunity before they do to know the Lord. We need to pray for God's mercy, God's grace, and His compassion, and that people will use this time to turn their faces toward Him and to seek Him and to hear the gospel that is being preached and to receive it. What should we pray? We should pray that the Lord would make available enough masks and ventilators, that He would stop the price gouging, cause tests to be available to all who need it. We need to pray a spirit of calmness among the people, and that the eyes of the people would be open so that they may have the opportunity to receive the gospel. We also need to pray that we would be able to know the truth from the lie, because there are so many voices out, so many biased voices, but we need to know the truth. And the main truth that all men need to know is that Jesus Christ is the only mediator between them and God. We need to pray that the mouths of the gainsayers and the gossipers would be shut. Truth should be exalted and spoken only, even as He did with Balaam, as he tried to curse the people of God. But he could not. He could only bless them. And we need to pray that the people who are reporting the news would speak the truth. We need to pray that for discernment to see and know the wicked from the upright. We need to be able to know and discern evil from good, and to pray against every lying spirit, and that lying spirit will be exposed. We are not deceived by anyone. We need to return to the love of our family, and that our hearts will return to our Father and our God. We as people in the world have turned away from the true and living God, and we need to return to Him. As Christians, we need to bind and cause to stop the spread of the spirit of division that is so obvious in this nation and throughout the world. As long as there are division, there is hatred and strife. So we need something to bring us back together onto our knees. We need to begin to pray that God will give us clear vision, and especially to every leader. They need clear vision and clear counsel when dealing with the economy. We need to pray for revival in our homes, and it will break out with each and every one of us individually, so that His power may be manifested through us as adults, and we can teach and train our children up so that they may know the power and the authority of Son of God. We need to pray that this will be a season that each member of the household of faith would experience the power of God in them and through them, whereby members no longer overlooking the ministry of the Holy Spirit, instead in allowing Him, the Holy Spirit, to give us a fresh revelation and understanding of His Word. We need to depend on Him to lead us into all truth and to experience His power in us and through us. We go and assemble ourselves, and we let others praise and worship the Lord, and we are just

0: because we are not participant. We go to be entertained. We need to be the light that is shining in the darkness. Even as the Israelites were in Goshen, and as the plagues happened to the people in Egypt, they were safe and they were preserved. So much so, until when they left Egypt, a vast number of mixed multitude of people went with them. The world needs to see a difference in the church. And as they're going through, they can ask us, what must we do to be saved? What must we do to get your peace that you have? What must we do to be under the protection that you have? Thank you for listening to today's lesson. The purpose of this program is to help grow up the body of Jesus Christ and to draw the lost to Him. Romans 10, verses 9 through 13 from the NIV. If you declare with your mouth, Jesus is Lord, and believe in your heart that God raised Him from the dead, you will be saved. For it is with your heart that you believe and are justified. And it is with your mouth that you confess your faith and are saved. As the scripture says, anyone who believes in Him will never be put to shame. For there is no difference between Jew and Gentile. The same Lord is Lord of all, and richly blesses all who shall call on Him. For everyone who calls on the name of the Lord will be saved. How then can they call on the one they have not believed in? And how can they believe in the one of whom they have not heard? And how can they hear without someone preaching to them? And how can anyone preach unless they are sent? Lord God, I confess I am a sinner. Forgive me my sins and make me your son. I accept Jesus Christ, the only way to you. Thank you for giving me faith to believe, mercy and grace to receive the power to say yes to you. And Father, fill me with the promise of your Holy Spirit so that I may have power to live a life that pleases you. Thank you, Father. I am now born again. You can contact me at P.O. Box 1268, Hepzibah, Georgia 30815. You came from
1: heaven to earth. Welcome, and thank you for tuning in today to the Heaven to Earth Ministry Broadcast. This is Brother Richie Enlow proclaiming the greatest message known to man, the gospel of Jesus Christ. The gospel is the greatest piece of news that has ever come to man on planet Earth. And furthermore, the greatest thing that could ever happen in your life is for you to believe on the Lord Jesus Christ and be saved. Today I am reading from Genesis chapter 22, beginning in verse 1. And it came to pass after these things that God did tempt Abraham and said unto him, Abraham, and he said, Behold, here I am. And he said, Take now thy son, thine only son Isaac, whom you love, and get into the land of Moriah and offer him there for a burnt offering upon one of the mountains which I will tell thee of. In the life journey of Abraham, this is his ultimate trial, his ultimate trying, the ultimate test of Abraham. It is the first time that God has spoken to Abraham about the subject of death. Death. As many times as we read in the Bible, something along the lines of this, And the Lord appeared unto Abraham, and the word of the Lord came unto Abraham, saying, every time up until now, it was always about life. It was always a life conversation between God and Abraham, things pertaining to life. But this time, not so. This time, it's death. This time it seems like God has altered his course. Remember, God changed Abram's name to Abraham.
2: Abraham means father of nations. Father has to do with life. Procreator, progenitor of life. He promised Abraham, whole nations and kings will come out of your loins, Abraham. It was always about life. He promised Abraham a land. This land was a land teeming with life. Trees, wells, and vineyards. A land flowing with milk and honey. Milk and honey means life. Blessing. He spoke to Abraham about increase. He said, I'll make you fruitful and I'll multiply you. I'll greatly multiply your seed so that if you could number the dust of the earth or number the stars of heaven, so would be your seed, Abraham. It was so much about life. He spoke to him about blessings. He said, in you all of the families of the earth will be blessed. He said, I will make you a blessing. If people bless you, I will bless them. He spoke to Abraham about a miraculous conception of life in the womb of his wife, Sarah. His son, his heir, Isaac. It would be Isaac, but Genesis 18 and 10, the words of the Lord says to Abraham, I will return unto thee according to the time of life, and Sarah shall have a son. Genesis 18 and 14. Is there anything too hard for God? And at that time appointed, I will return unto you according to the time of life, and Sarah shall conceive. Now, with Abraham, it was early, early, early in human history. And it's in the book of Genesis, not too far, many years after the flood. So with Abraham, you got to catch this, with Abraham and the experiences of Abraham, God is establishing and playing out some key fundamentals. All of the elements of his covenant, he must establish in Abraham. Abraham is the father, the patriarch, the beginning of a lineage, a human branch of the human family. So with Abraham, God will establish his program. His divine program must be in the eyes and in the ways of God. He must establish some divine principles within the lineage of Abraham, which will go on down through David and then ultimately to Jesus and then to you and me, the church. He is going to establish some foundational elements of his salvation plan and his redemption plan. These divine principles, he must insert them into the lineage of Abraham. Things like obedience, things like faith and pilgrimage. These are divine principles that God is inserting into this branch and into this lineage of Abraham and then Jesus and the church. He's inserting this. Principles like covenant and the willingness of a father to give up his son and part with his son. Miraculous conception. God's establishing it. Miraculous conceptions in the Bible always lead to greatness. I mean, look at John the Baptist. Look at Isaac. Look at Samuel. God's inserting. He's establishing these foundational principles and truth into this lineage. The Bible said from the foundation of the world, Jesus, not from the foundation of the garden, not from the foundation of a result of man's sin in the garden. No, but prior to that, prior to sin being committed, salvation was authored in heaven way before then. But with Abraham in the earth, God is going to establish it in the earth now through his lineage and his seed. It's like God's paving the way for this to happen. He's paving the way for God's program to progress forward. And this ultimate trial of Abraham is the most important event because it introduces death. It introduces, there's an infusion, an impartation of the key foundational principle of death. Death and bloodshed and sacrifice and offering. This is all picturing the Son of God, Jesus, on the cross. Let me tell you, death, the killing of sacrificial animals, is shallow. Very shallow with God. But Abraham is faced with the death of his son, Isaac. I got to talk about death for a minute today. Death in the soil. Death, what are you talking about? Death in the soil. Here's, listen to this. When there is death in the ground, death in the soil, the dirt, when there's plenty of death in the dirt, in the soil, it makes that soil best for growing things. The soil, the ground, when there's a lot of death in it, when the soil is black, when there's a lot of breakdown, when there's a lot of compost, when there's a lot of organic breakdown of living things, that makes the soil rich. It makes it black. It makes it fertile. The ground is fertile. Soil, dirt, with a lot of decomposition, it makes it more fruitful, more fertile. Have you ever heard of a compost pile? Well, if you take a compost pile, you put living organic things in it, and you add it to your garden, the more death in the soil, the better. The more death in the soil, the richer. The more decomposition in the ground, the richer and the better. It's good for your garden. It's good for growth. It's good for a harvest. Jesus said, except a corn of wheat fall into the ground and die, it abides alone. But if it dies, it brings forth much fruit. A corn of wheat is a seed, and Jesus is the seed. He's the corn of wheat. He prophesied in this verse of his death. His death will bring forth a lot of fruit, a harvest. Death in the soil brings fertility. So it's part of God's program for there to be death in my soil. Death in my soil, in my spirit. Death within me. I'm talking about repentance. Repentance is death and submission to God in me. I am crucified with Christ. Nevertheless, I live. When I'm crucified, when my members upon the earth are mortified, crucified, that's death in my soil. Romans 6:3, know ye not that so many of us as were baptized into Jesus Christ were baptized into his death? Death is part of God's program. God wants some death in your soil. The more death in my soil, the better. Romans 6:6, knowing this, that our old man is crucified with him, that the body of sin might be destroyed, that we henceforth should not serve sin. The old man is dead. Yes, that's God's program. God wants to insert some death to your old man. He wants to insert it. This spiritual, powerful dynamic of death and submissiveness and selflessness and surrender. He wants to have that thing vibrant within you, and it makes you richer and fertile. For he that, verse 7, Romans 6, for he that is dead is freed from sin. How about Jesus? He said, he that saves his life shall lose it, and he that loses his life for my sake shall save it. That's being submissive. That's being obedient. That's death in my soil. I'm not thinking about this life. I'm willing to lay down my life in this life for him that I might save it. That's not selfishness. That's selflessness. The Bible said they overcame him by the blood of the Lamb and by the word of their testimony. But it goes on to say, and we forget this part, and they loved not their lives unto death. Death. Pilgrimage. Abraham lived a pilgrimage life. That's part of the program. This life that we're on a pilgrimage. We're sojourning. We're strangers in this land. Here we have no continuing city. This life is not the life. This life, this world is not the life. That's part of a spiritual dynamic. You look to heaven. It's not about this life now. I must decrease, but he must increase. I must decrease. You know, that happens simultaneously. When I decrease, Jesus is going to increase in me. As I submit, he's going to rise up. As I decrease my own self, my Richie, when I decrease Richie, Jesus is going to rise up. If you don't decrease, he won't increase. I'm talking about death in your soil. Simultaneously, as I decrease me, he will increase. Simultaneously, as I lose my life, he will save my life. Simultaneously, as I am weak, he is made strong in me. So what was it about with Abraham? What was the whole point? What was the sum of the matter here in Abraham's trial? Was the point of all of this that Isaac had to die? That Isaac needed to bleed and suffer and die? No. What did that do for God? It wasn't about Isaac or him dying. Sometimes the point is not the point. Sometimes the issue is not the issue. Sometimes your circumstance, your suffering, your trial, sometimes that's not the point. There's something bigger. There's something deeper. There's something much more broad. God is establishing. He's inserting some key divine foundational things in you. He wants you to be submissive. He wants you to experience more life. And you can only do that as you die out to your flesh and you have death in your soil and you become fertile for him. May God richly bless you today is my prayer.
1: Our time is up for today, but we hope that this word has been a real blessing to you. If you want to be saved today, if you feel right now an inner tugging at your heart, that is the Holy Spirit. The Holy Spirit is drawing you. He is knocking on your heart's door. I'm about to lead you in prayer, and I just want you to call out to God and make these words sincerely your very own. Heavenly Father, in Jesus' name, I ask you to come into my heart and to forgive me of my sins. Wash me with your blood, the blood that Jesus shed at the cross of Calvary. Heavenly Father, I know I'm not good enough, and I cannot save myself, but I know that Jesus died for me, and he hung in my place, and he is my sacrifice. Holy Spirit, I invite you into my heart and life. Make me a new person. Make me a new creation from this day forward. Give me a desire and a thirst and a hunger for your presence and your word, and thank you for saving me today. In Jesus' name, amen. Well, if you prayed that prayer and you received Christ into your heart and life today, or if this ministry has blessed you in any way, we would love to hear from you. It would really be an encouragement to us. A special member of my family is coming now to tell you how you can do just that.
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5: Eric, over the years, a question that's come up a lot, particularly from skeptics, is this idea that hell is just a fictional place designed to scare people into a life of faith. How do you defend that?
6: Well, here's what I know. As a non-Christian, as an atheist, a self-proclaimed atheist, I said to myself, well, I wonder if heaven and hell are real. I wonder if God and Satan are real. I knew in my heart that if heaven and hell were real and God and Satan were real, I was in big trouble. I knew where I was going to be spending eternity. Now, that being said, I wasn't willing to gamble with that. And I look at the scenario that people will use often, the illustration of a 900-pound gorilla in your living room. That would illustrate death, and people will avoid death. They'll walk around it. It stinks. It's big. It's ugly. Yet they don't even want to deal with it. They spend more time planning of a case than they do their eternity. So I wasn't willing to do that. I wasn't willing to gamble with my eternity. And I like the famous mathematician Blaise Pascal. He has something called Pascal's Wager, which says that, hey, if we follow Christ, if we submit to God, and we repent of sin and follow that life, and we die, and God is not there, so what? Nothing happens anyway. What if we don't? What if we choose not to follow God? What if we choose to follow self and glorify self and just feed and prosper self instead of God? And then God is there. Wow, we're in big trouble. Sure. And so that's the logical part behind it. But that's not why I chose Christianity in Jesus Christ as Savior. And what I look at is very reasonable faith. You have to look and say, what would you do? What would I do? The Bible talks, and Paul talks in the book of Romans, it says people have eternity in their hearts. And that's what all human beings have. Now, Christians and non-Christians alike will say that there's no hell. I mean, you have Jehovah's Witnesses say, oh, there's no hell. It's just a literary tool. It's just like the atheist says, it's a tool to get us to follow the faith. Well, Jesus speaks about literal hell. In fact, in Luke chapter 16, he talks about the rich man and Lazarus. Now, this is not a parable where there's no names used. He mentions names. And so this is a literal account according to Jesus Christ. Now, we also see Galatians chapter 6, verses 7 and 8. And this is a theme that, if we did a bunch of scriptures and tied them together, would show what's in scripture from the Old Testament, New Testament. Do not be deceived. God will not be mocked. Whatever man sows, that therefore he will also reap. And that just illustrates that God has a justice system. As Christians, as non-Christians, if someone stole our property and killed our family, we would demand justice. We would want the law. We want there to be a law and the law to step in and make justice happen. And God does that in his economy. And there's a life that he lives that he allows us to live, and we have free will. We can choose God or not choose God, and that's our choice. But ultimately, there is a price to pay for that. There is an eternity to be lived. And I'm going to end with this. Hell is not for bad people. It's for those who reject God. And that's really the bottom line of this. Is there a hell? Is there not a hell? You can't really show proof for this either way, but you can make a good case for it. And hell is not for bad people. It's for people who reject God. That's what we see Scripture in and out.
7: Let me address the New Ager, some of the Christians who believe in heaven but don't believe in hell. I was speaking to a New Ager recently who had this position, and I just walked him through the process. Are you saying that Hitler is going to be in heaven too? They only believed in this pretty afterlife. So I just walked him through that. Oh, of course, no. Not Hitler, not Saddam Hussein. Okay, so we got those out. What about the pedophile? What about the murderer? And we just walked our way through it, and really didn't make any sense that there would be one place and everybody goes to this beautiful, wonderful place, that there has to be a place where, in fact, justice will reign.
6: Yeah, logically and reasonably doesn't make any sense.
7: Correct.
6: For there not to be.
7: Correct.
6: Yeah.

0: We're lost.
1: No, we're not.
0: Yes, we are.
1: No, we're not. 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
0: Admit it, dear. We're lost.
1: No, no, no. It's just around the corner. I can feel it.
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5: This is Wayne from Nashville. I'll never forget what a teenager asked me one day. Hey, Mr. Wayne, do you know what God's phone number is? I said, no, do you? Sure, she said. Do you have a Bible? Sure, I said. She went straight to the book of Jeremiah in the Old Testament and pointed out God's phone number in Jeremiah chapter 33 and verse 3. She put her hand up to her ear like she was on the phone and read out loud, "Call to me and I will answer you and will tell you great and hidden things that you have not known." Wow. I heard this young Christian teen speaking the very words God Almighty spoke to the prophet Jeremiah in the court of the guard, and it grabbed my heart because I knew he spoke his same word to that teen, to me, and to everyone who was in his family. So remember, friend, Jeremiah 33:3, God's phone number.
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9: What do you do about heart trouble? With Upwards, I'm Max Licato. The physician explained my random heartbeat. When it comes to cardiac concerns, you've got the best kind. Well, forgive me, but that was like telling a paratrooper, as far as parachute defects go, yours isn't that bad. Now jump. Another physician looked at my weak heart and he volunteered, "Let's swap hearts. Mine is sturdy, yours is frail. Mine is pure, yours is diseased. I'll take your heart and bear the consequences. You take my heart and enjoy the righteousness." Of course, this physician wasn't just a good physician. He was the great physician. And Jesus wasn't talking about this heart of flesh, but rather the heart of the soul. And the offer that Christ made to me is the same offer He makes to you. Doesn't it make good sense to take Him up on it? Finding the answer to your own heart problems.
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25: Matthews.
26: Sorry.
25: It's okay. I just need you to listen to me.
26: I know that a lot of times, Mom, it might not seem like I'm listening to you, but I am. I hear you. And what you say really does matter to me.
27: 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No kid likes rules, but I get why we have them. I hear you, and I know it's because you care.
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26: Hey, want a drink?
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0: Well, good morning. It's another great day in the state of South Carolina. We're here live from the station in New Ellington, South Carolina. I'm here with the great pastor, Bill George, from University Parkway Church of God. 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So what is a steward? A steward is somebody that is assigned to manage something. And last week, we learned about stewardship of time. And time is something that everybody has the same amount of. Whether it's a day, a week, or a year, we all are given the same amount of time. So our last broadcast, Pastor Bill, we talked about time. Is there any key takeaway that you'd like to bring up from last broadcast?
1: We've got a little echo somewhere I'm trying to figure out. But, yeah, I thought about the Franklin planning thing that you had on last weekend and how important it is to write everything down. So trying to do better with that.
0: Yeah, I love the fact that you were able to actually find a page from Ben Franklin where he actually was able to write everything down and illustrate how he managed his time, which the Franklin Day Planner is based on Ben Franklin. This week our topic is on the stewardship of a concept we touched on last broadcast, and that is goals, which ties into not only the time management, but also about how successful you can be in life. The Bible uses the term plans a lot of times versus goals. However, the concept is the same. Proverbs 6:6-11, King James Version, says, "Go to the ant, O sluggard, consider her ways and be wise. Without having any chief, officer, or ruler, she prepares her bread in summer and gathers her food in harvest. How long will you lie there, O sluggard? When will you arise from your sleep? A little sleep, a little slumber, a little folding of the hands to rest, and poverty will come upon you like a robber and want like an armed man." So what is the Bible telling us about plans or goals in this verse? Really, one of the key takeaways that I see is no one's going to set your goals or plans. It's really up to you. You're the one that has to take the action to do that. Also, action is required to accomplish your goals or daily plans. And, you know, in today's world, there's kind of this concept of entitlement or I am owed something. And the Bible really doesn't endorse that at all, does it, Pastor Bill?
1: Not at all, sir. Not at all.
0: And then in Luke 14, chapter 28, or chapter 14, verse 28, the King James Version, Jesus is speaking, and he says, "For which of you, intending to build a tower, set it not down first and counteth the cost, whether he have sufficient to finish it? Lest haply after he hath laid the foundation and is not able to finish it, all that behold it will begin to mock him, saying, This man began to build and was not able to finish." This verse makes me think about my son who's in construction. And, you know, when his company is looking at bidding on a project, they have to consider all the costs. So they'll sit down and they'll have a bid team with an architect, and they'll draw out kind of a sketch of what the project's going to be. And then they'll determine all the costs and build in a little bit of a extra overrun just in case. And that way they know that when they start the project, they can finish it. So the Bible is telling us that before we make plans, we should consider the cost. Why? So we can finish what we start. And then Proverbs 29:18, King James Version, states, "Where there is no vision, the people perish." So when we talk about individual goals, and that's what we're going to mostly focus on today, just be aware that there are organizational goals as well. And that's what the Bible is talking about here, is really having a vision or a goal for the organization. Otherwise, the people are wandering, they perish, and they don't really have the vision of the leader, and they don't accomplish what the organization is trying to accomplish. So what is a goal? A goal is a target or an objective that is achievable by the accomplishment of activities or tasks. So that's really what we're talking about, is a target and planning out, as the Bible said, so that we can finish that task. Pastor Bill, Sunday you delivered a great message about a journey. You spoke about living in the probable versus living in the possible. Living in the probable is similar to living without a purpose, without goals or plans. It's like being on a boat with no rudder in the ocean, just being blown about by the wind with no ability to direct where you go. Can you share the scripture you read at the beginning of your message, as it has relevance for today's broadcast?
1: You know what, brother? I actually forgot that. Is that the Philippians 3:12-14?
0: Yes.
1: Okay, I'm sorry. Not as though I had already attained, either were already perfect, but I follow after, if that I may apprehend, excuse me, that for which also I am apprehended of Christ Jesus. Brethren, I count not myself to be apprehended, but this one thing I do, forgetting those things which are behind and reaching forth unto those things which are behind and reaching forth unto those things which are before, I press towards the mark of the prize of the high calling of God in Christ Jesus.
0: So, Pastor Bill, there's a lot to unpack in that verse. To me, some of the key takeaways are, you know, you're not to be so proud as to think, I don't need God. So, you know, when you're making goals, just remember that. Also, not to dwell on things of the past, both immediate past and distant past. There was a movie I really liked growing up. I think it was about a race car or a great race. And I remember there was an Italian driver in a car, and the passenger said, "Where's your rearview mirror?" And he goes, "What's behind me is not important." And so as he was driving, he didn't care about what was behind him. He was just going forward, Pastor Bill.
1: That's right. That's what you got to do.
0: So you focus on the things that are before us, and ultimately set goals to point and assist with the high calling of God in Jesus Christ. That's an interesting term. You know, what is the high calling of God in Jesus Christ?
1: Amen.
0: Many, you know, new believers, a lot of times will, you know, look at a high calling that maybe they're not prepared for, or maybe somebody's given them a prophetic word and they said, "Hey, you should be a pastor." But there's no confirmation or any other plans in place. They just want to attain that immediately. And I don't know, you know, from my standpoint, I think of Joseph, and I think of all the great people like David in the Bible and Paul. They all had to go through something to prepare. And I know sometimes God just zaps somebody and says, "Okay, you're ready to do this." But usually that's not the case, is it, Pastor Bill?
1: No. No, usually he'll kind of woo you at first and let you know that something's coming. And then from that point, he'll start edging you into that calling. But there will definitely be a calling. I mean, you will definitely know it if someone else is telling you you got a calling on your life, and they're telling you what it is, and God's not confirming that. I would really seriously ask God rather than go to that person and ask them again.
0: Yeah, yeah, that's a good point. I remember there's one, missionary that we used to work with quite a bit, and she went to India, and she wrote a book about how she did that and what called her, because, you know, a lot of people say, well, I'm going to go here, or I'm going to go there. And really, if you don't have, like you said, that calling on your life, the Holy Spirit.
1: Give me just 1 second here, brother.
0: Sure.
1: Oh, I got what it is. Okay.
0: Okay.
1: Sorry about that.
0: Yeah, no, so this missionary, that I was talking about, you know, she had this dream, and it was a very specific dream. And she saw something in the dream, a place that she was unfamiliar with. And she lived in Tennessee at the time, and she had no idea what she was looking at in mm-hmm. the dream. And then she looked at a map to try to figure out what it was, and it was India. And so that was confirmed by God. She went over there and has had a super impact. And she has grown over the time frame. I've seen her grow her mission as well as grow herself. And now she goes out and preaches as well as starts ministries across Asia. But there's a good example where somebody had a specific calling on their life, and they were able to go fulfill that calling. So sometimes, you know, we see these goals and we want to pursue them. But like you said, you really need to make sure that God is part of that. And I think I think about the life of Stephen. And so one thing that we have to remember is not all of us are called to be a pastor or a leader. Some of us are called to be a support person.
1: Amen.
0: And Stephen in Acts, that's really what he was. The disciples were having trouble serving in tables and taking care of widows. And Stephen and several other men stepped up to help fulfill that purpose. And ultimately, here's a guy that was really maybe not considered that important, but yet he got a place and a mention of his story in the Bible because he was obedient to God. And we all know about Stephen, even though he wasn't like one of the main apostles or preachers at that time. So that's really interesting, don't you think?
1: To that point, one of the things that kind of sticks out about me about these men that have callings in their life is the fact that they receive the calling. But what happens a lot of time, like that woman you talked about going to India, is people will be sitting in a church service and they'll hear a story of this woman going to India and God using her and stuff, and automatically they'll think, well, God, is that what I'm supposed to do? Am I supposed to go to India? Well, no, that's what she was supposed to do, and that was a nice story, but you need to find out what God wants you to do on your own, and don't get into the emotional part of it, if you know what I mean.
0: Amen. Yeah.
1: Because it's so easy to get wrapped up in someone else's experience and their emotions and think God is calling you there. I don't know how many people have come back from Mexico and told me that God was calling them over to Mexico. You know, maybe they met a girl over there and God was telling them that they should go back to Mexico for this girl or whatever. And I don't say that it can't happen, but I do say that when it comes to calling of God, it has to be something that's not on emotion.
0: Right. I think that's a good point. And you definitely will get confirmation through God, either through other people or through additional things that open up in your life. Pastor Bill, you spoke from personal experience about your journey from Illinois to South Carolina, and you planned the trip carefully, and you made preparations, and you and your wife I think y'all said you sold a lot of things, so you had you'd gotten ready to move. And before leaving Illinois, everything seemed pretty good, but it didn't go smoothly.
1: Yeah, it didn't quite go as smooth as we hoped, and I wasn't smart enough, brother, to sell everything. We just gave everything to Goodwill. I didn't mention this at the church, but the day that we were leaving, I had rented a trailer. And I thought they hooked the lights up on the trailer, and then I realized they didn't hook the lights up on the trailer. And I said to Phyllis, we were leaving at like, I think it was like 5:30 in the morning, and because we had to be out of the apartment by 8 o'clock that morning. And so we were leaving, and I said, I don't think there's lights on the trailer. What am I going to do? And as I was driving by this place that puts caps on the truck, a friend of mine that I had done a wedding for was there. And I pulled in. I knew he put caps on the truck, so I knew he might know somebody who could do the lights for me. So I pulled in there at 5:30, and I'm talking to him. And he says, well, I'll take a look at it for you. And he looks at it, and he says, they haven't even run. There's not even lights to plug in back here. You know, there was nothing for them to plug into. And so, long story short, he does all that. He puts the light and everything in it. And we head off on our trip, and then I realized, well, right before I left, I said, boy, it's kind of quiet around here today, huh? He said, well, we don't open for another 2 hours. And then I realized how early it was, and he just happened to be there. You know, well, we say he just happened to be there. God put him there. And then as we came through Indiana and Louisville, the cars that we had were breaking down. And as I told the church, you know, the gas tank fell out of the one church, on one car in Louisville as we went over the bridge. God sent the guy there to help me, worked 5.5 hours on the car, and was going to charge me $25 after 5.5 hours worth of work on my car. When on the way here, as we came closer, had to come into town on first gear because the transmission was messing up on the car. And then 2 days after we got here, I went to get a job and the front wheel fell off the car. So we literally thought when we were leaving, the car is fine, everything's good, but everything was not good. And the point that I was making is we make plans for our journey, but we see it this way, God sees it this way. We do the things that we know to do in the land of probable, and we just try to fix things ourselves, but God sees the possibility, and the more you live in God, the more possibility you see. So that was kind of the gist of everything, was that no matter how hard you plan, you need to plan that there's a cost, you need to plan that there may be delays, but ultimately you will get there. And that's what happened to us. We actually got here, and now we've been here for about 14 years. So,
0: yeah, I love that story because it's so illustrative of the fact that you can have a goal, and not every goal is easy to accomplish. You may run into issues like you guys had with the cars. I was thinking about the gas tank falling off, and I don't know. You know, I think that surprised me, but having lived in Michigan, I know they use a lot of salt on the road, so everything underneath the car can corrode. So I guess that's not that unusual.
1: That's right.
0: That might happen with the strap that held it.
1: Exactly, and that is exactly what happened. The salt had rusted that strap right through, and so one end of it broke.
0: Yep. But you kept going. You didn't get discouraged. I mean, I'm sure it was upsetting, but you didn't give up. And that's a lot of times what we have to do is we have to keep moving forward in our goal setting and knowing that. And a lot of times just turning it over to God, like what you said, is, you know, God had a solution, even though at the time you weren't sure what was going to happen.
1: Yeah, and you do, you know, you feel like maybe I should quit, but you really are at a point where you can't quit. What would I have done if I had to just quit? I still had to get somewhere, you know? And a lot of times we start on this journey with God and we want to quit, but you still got to get somewhere.
0: Exactly. What was your wife thinking? Was she...
1: Well, she's the one driving the car.
0: Okay.
1: And I was following her in the other car, and... she said, "Something's wrong. Something's wrong. I'm hearing a noise." And then I realized it was a gas tank falling out of the car.
0: Yeah.
1: So she was, you know, beside herself because, you know, she didn't know what to do either. And which brings up a whole nother can of worms. You know, sometimes when you're a married couple, you know, in Church of God, when you're a married couple and you like if I said, "I'm called into the ministry," they would ask the wife about her calling because it's important the two of you walk together as one. So like you're asking about what was she thinking? She'd probably thinking the same thing I was thinking. We're in a heap of trouble here.

0: considerate of the other people, I guess I would say.
1: Correct. I think you hit on it, too. You have to both be on the same page, at least. If she was not on the same page of moving to South Carolina, she could have taken that and just said, hey, I'm just going back. I give up.
0: This is a sign of God.
1: Right, yeah. Right. You know, and early on in my career, when I graduated college, I at that point in my senior year, I was just thinking, well, I'll graduate. I'm going to, you know, probably start out maybe living at home, saving some money. I want to go do a lot of outdoor fishing and you know, be on my own. I wasn't even thinking of marriage. I kind of had a goal, maybe I get married at 25 or 30. But, you know, goals change. And I remember a sunny day, and I went to a sorority where I had a job of washing the dishes. And as I was walking back, my life goals changed. I saw the love of my life sitting there on the deck, asked her to go out, and next thing you know, we're getting married, and she had worked in Alaska, so she liked the outdoors, and we decided to move to Alaska. So that was a very interesting journey, just like your journey to South Carolina, because we both had to be on the same page to do that. And, you know, we had plans for each day, but we really didn't have concrete plans other than we had to be in California for training for 3 weeks at a certain time. And then after that, had to be in Anchorage, Alaska at a certain time, mainly because by the time we were getting to Anchorage, it was going to be early October, and that's when all the snow starts happening up there. So it was a very interesting journey. We had a lot of challenges on the way. I can remember, you know, sometimes we would camp out for the day, for that night, and other times it might be raining, and we take a little bit of money and go to a little motel and stay in a motel. But we made it to California on time. And then we drove up to Alaska. And even though we hit some snow at the very last day, somehow we made it. And I'm not even sure how we did it. It's like your story and about how God helped you, because we did not have snow tires, but somehow in our little pickup truck, we were able to not end up in the ditch and end up in Anchorage. And what was funny, I mean, you said when you got here, your wheel fell off. The whole trip, you know, we had brand new tires on that truck. By the time we got to Anchorage and we spent the night there in Anchorage, we woke up the next day and I think we had two flat tires because of the gravel roads we had to travel on. But we got there. That was an important thing.
0: Amen.
1: Romans 8:28, King James Version states, "And we know that all things work together for good to them that love God, to them who are called according to his purpose." So sometimes we don't even know how God is going to use our life choices or experiences for good. And going back to your journey, Pastor Bill, and coming to South Carolina, and now you said you've been here about 14 years. What do you think about looking back, how God used everything for the good?
0: Well, you know, when I left, I was pastoring at a church in Lake Villa, Illinois. Oh, Lindenhurst actually was where the church was at. I was pastoring there, and when I left there and was heading down here, Phyllis's family lived here, and I was kind of thinking retirement type thing, you know. I'd come down here, maybe work on a book or work on game and things. So I really didn't have a big intention on doing a lot when I got here. But when I got here,

0: meeting Pastor Schaefer, and Pastor Schaefer is a very goal oriented person. You know, he's I have not seen anybody work harder than that man. And so he has a way of being infectious and getting you to do things that you probably wouldn't have done on a regular basis. And so that's been very, very good for me, you know, to get me out of my comfort zone to do things. I told him when I first came, one of the things that I had trouble with was tradition. And tradition is a lot like staying at the beginning of the journey. You know, you just stay there. So coming here has gotten me out of that tradition mind and into the possibility mind of God has more for us to do. And of course we went into the deliverances, and you and I do a lot of deliverances together and stuff. So it's been very beneficial for me, and just the fact that it took me out of my comfort zone, you know.
1: Yeah, no, that's great. And I can look back at everything I've done and see how God has used that over my career, and used even things like a hunting accident to really provide a testimony, to really allow for people to understand forgiveness better, and also to actually give their lives or rededicate their lives to Christ. So you just never know along this journey, or when you set goals and maybe you don't achieve what you thought you were going to achieve, but God has different plans for us a lot of times, doesn't he?
0: Yes, he does.
1: So we've talked a lot about plans and how God blesses plans. I want to move on to some practical considerations in establishing goals. So before setting goals, ask yourself, what are the values that determine your goals? And this is where, you know, either you have a worldview or maybe you have more of a Christian worldview, and that can affect the type and how you set your goals, correct?
0: That's right, yes. Mm-hmm.
1: So if you have a Christian worldview, it's okay if you're in a position or you own a business to set some practical goals for finances and for things like new products or new sales or managing people. But also, it's also good from a spiritual standpoint to think about those goals from a spiritual standpoint and look at how God may be using you or would like to use you. So it's always good to have spiritual goals as well as financial goals.
0: That's right. You know, as you said that, one of the things that I thought about was, a lot of successful businesses have a goal of charity, so much to charity. You wouldn't think giving away money would help you
1: right
0: in your goal, but when you set it as part of your goal, it does help you to reach that goal.
1: Yeah. I think of you know, Mike Lindell, you know who he is?
0: Yes, sir.
1: My pillow guy.
0: My pillow, yeah.
1: And he has a book, so I got his book and read it, and he has this journey where he went through alcoholism, and then he got addicted to drugs. He got really into a terrible place, and then, you know, he had this vision that God gave him of starting this business and redesigning the pillow. And, you know, it's a very interesting story, but one thing that he did is, as he continued to make money and grow that business, he actually has a drug rehab center that he started and supports, because that's something that God actually took him through. You know, unfortunately, he made bad decisions, but God used that now to help other people. And, you know, he puts a lot of money back into the community and also into drug rehab. So he's got a really great story, to your point. A lot of businesses do support, you know, especially for a Christian person, do support things that make a difference out of their business. The The other thing we want to ask ourselves are, what are the lifestyle issues that determine our goals? And so if you're single, you might have certain goals. If you're married and living in a married lifestyle, that may affect your goals, because you're now thinking about your spouse and how to provide for them, or you're working together to achieve certain goals together, either financially or health-wise or spiritually. And then if you're married with children, then you have other goals as well, because you have to consider the family. You have to consider the children. And so that can certainly affect your goals, or how you're going to set goals for the future. Also, you want to consider that some goals are short-term and some goals are long-term. For instance, when I set goals at the beginning of the year, I usually will write them down in my journal, and I'll put some short-term goals. And a short-term goal might be like, I want to pay off a certain debt, or I want to be able to achieve some kind of physical condition. I want to do something maybe with the family for that year. So those would be examples of short-term goals. And then there would be long-term goals in there. So long-term goals, you know, how am I going to provide for maybe my children and my wife over the long term? You know, what do I want to achieve there? Spiritually, where am I at today? You know, what kind of the short-term goals I want to achieve, long-term, what I want to achieve spiritually. You know, so you can look at a variety of avenues there. But, you know, really thinking about short-term goals, you know, you want to probably limit those to 6 months to a year. And then long-term goals, really going more than 5 years, it's hard to really go more than 5 years because so many things change. But 3 to 5 years is a good prospect to look at for setting long-term goals. Also, goals need to be time-bound. So if it's not time-bound, you know, you really don't end up having the motivation to achieve anything. It's like that example we were talking about earlier, reading the scripture. You could be like a boat without a rudder, and just kind of wandering if you're not time-bound. So, for instance, a good example of that would be if you were going to get a master's degree and you're in college, that might be good to do right after you graduate. So that might be a year goal or maybe a year and a half goal to get that master's out of college. But if you're out of college already working, now you have less time. And so that master's degree may take you 2 to 3 years to obtain, or maybe even longer, depending on what kind of work you do and how much you have to devote to work, and whether you have a family. If you have a family and you have small children, maybe that master's degree may take more than 3 or 4 years. It may take 5 or 6 years. So, you know, talk is cheap, right, Pastor Bill?
0: That's right. Talk is very cheap.
1: And so you can talk about goals, but until you actually write them down, like we talked about in the scripture where Jesus said, you know, consider the cost and have a plan so you can finish it, unless we write them down and put a time frame around them, it's very hard for us to get motivated. So instead of saying, well, I'm going to get a master's degree, you might want to say, well, I'm going to get a master's degree in the next 18 to 24 months. And now all of a sudden I put a time time frame around that goal, and that's going to motivate me to make sure I have some action behind that. Pastor Bill, have you ever heard of SMART goals?
0: I did. They mentioned it in the bank when I worked at the bank. And there was a couple other that I know of that I don't remember what they were, but they're acronyms for different things of like examining what's going on, the goals, and making the goal and setting it forward and all that.
1: Yeah. I think most businesses started to really focus on goals and goal planning, especially after Zig Ziglar came out with a book on goals. And one of his goals was actually to write the book. Mm-hmm. And so he talked about SMART goals in that book and what you have to do to be committed to achieving your goals. But a SMART goal is an acronym, SMART being S, specific, M, measurable, A, I like action-oriented, but also achievable, R, relevant or realistic, I like realistic, and T, what I just talked about, time-bound. So again, SMART being specific, measurable, achievable, or action-oriented, relevant, realistic, and time-bound. So when you start setting goals, one exercise that I use is to reflect on the prior year. And this is where I'll take out my journal and I'll look at what I wrote down. And I'll see how many things I crossed off and achieved. And maybe there's, and this is one thing to consider when setting goals, maybe something has changed in your life. So when you had a goal at the beginning of the year, maybe things have changed and that shouldn't be a goal anymore. But that's why you want to review goals, because, you know, the goals that you had at the beginning of the year or last year might be different than this year. And then you might look at what prevented me from accomplishing my goals. You know, maybe there was a unexpected injury or sickness. Maybe there was unexpected expenses. Maybe there was a move involved and you had to look at where you are now versus where you used to live, and you need to reevaluate your goals there. And then ask yourself, are there any activities I want to eliminate? So, you know, when you're reflecting on the year, am I spending a lot of time doing something that I could just eliminate? And if I eliminate that one habit or that one area in my life that I spend a lot of time on and I shouldn't be, could I accomplish more with my life? And are there new things that I'd like to accomplish? Usually there are. And what is my motivation behind each goal? And is it still applicable? And that's where, you know, when you're looking at motivation, that's really important, because if your motivation is sometimes all about you or not considering God's plans, a lot of times those goals are not going to get achieved. God won't bless those goals. Maybe you'll achieve them, but at a cost that costs you your relationship with your children or relationship with your spouse, or maybe the ability to go to church and to have a spiritual life. So you have to consider all those things. Some people have really trouble setting goals. I used to ask my children to set goals when they were growing up, which they hated, by the way, when Dad would come to them in January and say, okay, we're going to do goal setting. And they go, oh, Dad, you know, we don't want to do that. But the way I would phrase it to them to make it real is I would ask them, what are your hopes and dreams? Rather than, let's set some goals. Because hopes and dreams for kids is a little easier way to couch something than saying a goal. We're going to do a goal setting session. And they usually could write down several of their hopes and dreams on a piece of paper. And then we'd look at them and I might add something, or I might say, you know, this is this is something good, but it's long term. We're not going to achieve it this year, but we'll leave it on here because it's important. So that was something I would always ask them as their hopes and dreams. Also, you know, when you think about hopes and dreams, I just saw a really good documentary on Jerry West, who is one of the NBA's most famous players. In fact, he is the logo for the NBA on the basketball and the official NBA logo. They used his profile for that logo. And Jerry West was a very poor kid. He grew up in West Virginia. He didn't even have a decent basketball goal, Pastor Bill. He used to, he had a goal, he said, that he put on a tree and didn't even have a hard court. And he was a skinny kid, so he couldn't play football. And he figured out basketball, he could play by himself. And so he had this dream of becoming a basketball player. He stuck with the dream. He practiced. He kept the vision in front of him. And he did everything to achieve that. And he went from being somebody that was really a nobody in school, you know, bullied, not really a lot of friends, to all of a sudden on the senior team, they won the state championship and everybody knew his name. Mm-hmm. So, you know, if you have a goal like that, or a vision or a dream, you know, it takes a lot of hard work to reach that.
0: That's right.
1: Another way to think about goals is categories. So I mentioned this earlier. So you can do spiritual goals, family goals, relationship goals, health and exercise goals, financial goals, recreation goals, etc. I don't know if you do any goals in those categories every year, Pastor Bill. I say, what are your hopes and dreams?
0: I'm 66 years old. I don't have hopes and dreams.
1: Yeah, it's hard at our age to say, well, my hope is I'll wake up tomorrow morning and tonight I'll have some good dreams. How about that? Yeah. But the best time to set goals, there's really no time like the present. And the other thing is that's important is really to write those goals down. You know, if you don't write them down, they're easy to forget. The other thing is it gives you accountability for achieving those goals.
0: That's right.
1: And I've gone back to some of my journals and looked back at them and say, wow, you know, that's amazing that goal was achieved. Like I had a goal of providing a college education for all my children. And, you know, I prayed about that, and I wanted to make sure that they didn't have any student loans. You know, so we talked about that with the kids and said, you know, if you go in state, we'll help you, but if you go out of state, you're on your own.
0: Mm-hmm.
1: And so they all went to the University of Tennessee in Knoxville, and all of them graduated there without any debt, which is huge nowadays. When I went to college, I had to work myself through college. But, you know, really today, with the way that colleges have inflated tuition, it's really almost impossible for a person to do that on their own. But to get the kids started without having any debt was a big deal for me to have that. And I look back at that and I said, thank you, God. What a blessing.
0: Mm-hmm.
1: So I would say write them down. The other example of that is when we moved from Michigan to South Carolina, I'd written in my journal the exact, actually drew it out, almost the exact floor plan of what we have in our house today, because I knew that we had to have enough space for both my wife and I and both our daughter and grandson. And then I needed a house where there were no steps. Mm-hmm. And, you know, I prayed about that. I looked all over North Carolina. I was looking at Florida. And then for some reason, Aiken kept coming up in South Carolina. And lo and behold, one day I found this neighborhood where they build an easy living house. And it was exactly as I'd written down and prayed over. Mm-hmm. So talk about going back to your sermon, probable versus possible. You know, I made that request a possible request for God to honor and fulfill, and he did, and I'm just so thankful for that.
0: Amen.
1: And then on your goals, just again keep them in a place you can look back and refer to them. And pray over them. You know, pray over them daily or weekly or however you want to, often you want to. But, you know, make sure you, when you're looking at those goals, you're also looking at spiritual goals and that you've got some goals for growth. You know, it's important. I used to say, you know, to my team in Michigan and other businesses, you know, we want to be a learning organization.
0: Mm-hmm.
1: So we don't want to always think that we know it all. We always want to keep learning. We want to keep growing. So it's important to have some of those, even if you believe you've read the Bible a lot, mm-hmm. you've got a place where you're pretty knowledgeable. It's always good to keep learning.
0: That's right.
1: Pastor Bill, any other thoughts on goals or?
0: Well, you know, you kind of indirectly covered what I was going to say. One of the goals that we need to have, excuse me, is researching the goals. Well, I mean, researching what we want to do. You know, we can have a vision of, I want to raise horses, and I can just set all these goals to raise horses. But if I don't research to see if this is something I'm really going to want to do, you know, I'm going to have to get up early in the morning. I'm going to have to go out and brush them. I'm going to have to clean up their mess and stuff. Is that something I really want to do? I can waste a lot of time on goals if I haven't done my research to find that out. And, I could see that kind of spreading over to church things, you know. When we get ready to, you know, God's going to shift us to a different church. And, you know, he does that from time to time. He may take us from one church to another church. We should go online and kind of research things out before we start setting our goals if I'm going to move there. I always tell people, you know, because once they meet Pastor Schaefer a doctor. Once they meet Pastor Schaefer, you know, the first thing they tell me is, oh, I want to move there. I want to move here. Oh, my heart's dying. And I keep telling them, do not just base your goals of moving here on what you think of Pastor Schaefer's ministry, because as soon as you move here, God may take Pastor Schaefer somewhere else. And now you spent all your goals, goal planning and stuff to come to a place that is not what you thought it was going to be. So I think research before you, not necessarily before you set your goals, but research about what you're going to set goals on is important, because you don't want to waste all your time setting goals for something that you're not going to want to do.
1: Yeah. So that goes back to being realistic about your goals. And like you said, especially moving or people a lot of times will retire and they think they want to retire in a certain place, and then they go to the beach and retire and they think that's going to be great, and then next thing you know they're complaining about having to replace a HVAC unit every 3 years because it rusts out, and you know they don't plan for that, it costs more money, etc. So I think, like you said, you have to have a realistic goal no matter where. And then when you're talking about Pastor Schaefer and what he does, he really is about training and making sure other people understand what the mission is, and share his vision for deliverance. And then that can be done from anywhere, really. It doesn't have to. I mean, if everybody that's trained lives mm-hmm. here in Aiken, that doesn't do a lot of good in terms of spreading, you know, that one-third of the gospel mm-hmm. that relates to deliverance, does it?
0: No, not really. And that's been his goal all along, is that if someone's in Florida and they need deliverance, they don't have to come all the way to Aiken to get it. They can go to Sebring, where he's done conferences, and meet people there that know how to do it. So.
1: Yes, yes. And he talks about the other thing about goals like that. You got to be careful, and you mentioned this when, you know, I was talking about the ministry to India. You got to be careful not to worship the person that that's you're right. trying to set your goal that's going to be similar. So, you know, if you put Pastor Henry up there as an idol, you know, that's, like you said, that's not good. He, for one thing, that's not what he wants. But the other thing is, if he moves on to do something else, then all of a sudden, where are you at?
0: Mm-hmm.
1: So I think that's a good way to think about ending, is on setting realistic goals. How much time do we
0: have? We've got just about 5 minutes.
1: Yeah, one thing I wanted to mention, and this is something I came across, and we may want to do a deeper dive into this. I think we do, Pastor Bill, because you've got some experience in banking. But I pulled this off a website called Finance Buzz. It came in my inbox. And it was, take advantage of 0% intro APR credit card offer for up to 21 months. Now, I don't really like promoting credit cards. But if you've got a credit card that you're paying off, and you're paying, you know, a minimum amount or a little bit over a minimum amount, at 27% or 33% interest, you'll never make much, progress on that.
0: Mm-hmm.
1: But a lot of what I did early on, because I did get in a little bit of debt, because the way I was compensated originally when I started out, I ended up having some credit card debt, and I would roll the credit cards back then into 0%, no payment, and then I'd be real disciplined and not charge anything off additional to that, and I would be able to pay them down quicker because of the 0%. Also, a lot of times when you roll a credit card over, you may not have to make a payment for 30, 45 days. So you're almost getting free cash for a month that you can put more money against that credit card. So if you have a credit card balance and you're looking to try to get out of that debt, you may want to look at this site, Finance Buzz. It's got, for example, there's a credit card with a 0% intro APR and balance transfer. And it goes to 21 months without any kind of additional interest charge. Of course, if you don't pay it in 21 months, what do?
0: They increase it.
1: Yeah, they hit you with all that accumulated interest over the 21 months that they forgave. Mm-hmm. So if you do this, you have to be real disciplined about it. So that might be something, if you're in debt, you may want to look into. And I think it'd be good, don't you, to talk about this in a little more detail at some point.
0: Yeah, because, you know, even like mortgage payments with variable loans, people don't realize that when the rate goes up, you know, the national rate goes up, your loan goes up too. And it can be substantial because it's not going up on a payment. A lot of people get confused and think it's just going to go up on a payment. It doesn't go up on a payment. It goes up on the total of the whole loan. So that kind of stuff can really get you without you ever realizing it. And,
1: yep.
0: Somebody might say, why are you guys talking about credit cards and stuff on Christian radio? But all this plays a big part in what you can do in life for the Lord, too, you know, as far as the projects that God calls you to do. Money makes the world go around, right? So that's even, I remember one time sitting in a in a bank setting. I was sitting and I was talking about how Phyllis and I at the church we had in Oshkosh, we paid almost all the bills. And the girl says, "So what kind of bills do you have?" And I said, "Well, the church has a mortgage. It has an electric bill, has a gas bill, has a water bill." And she said, I thought the church was tax exempt and stuff. Well, yeah, but that doesn't pay all the bills.
1: Right, you know? Right.
0: And so in order to do the things that God is calling you to do, you have to discuss and talk about things that are going to keep you on the right track.
1: Yep. And debt really is one of those things that can sideline you in so many ways, mm-hmm. and you can become a prisoner to that.
0: Mm-hmm.
1: So we'll have to explore that on another show.
0: Yeah. I just thank God, you know, for you, Bill, that you have been disciplined, because, you know, you've been put in a situation where your discipline has really saved you.
1: Yeah, you're right. Absolutely. In closing, I want to offer up this prayer. I thank you, Father God, for the time you've given us here on this earth. And let us plan our day wisely and use that time you have given us to glorify you as we go out into the world to work and do. Prosper our souls as you prosper our finances, our families, and all the resources entrusted to us. Loose our finances and loose, angels to protect us and keep us safe as we go about our business this week. Until next week, I just want you to remember to manage yourselves and resources wisely, because we do not know the day or hour when our Master will return, our Lord and Savior Jesus Christ. Anything there to add, Pastor Bill?
0: Yes, I would add this, that if you'd like to support the Daily Stewart Show or any other show here on WUCC 99.9, you can go to cwchrist.com, and there is a pull-down donation thing that you can have it put directly to Brother Robinson's show or anywhere in the radio station. And that's a good way to start out your goal for ministry. Amen.
1: Amen. Well, thank you so much, Pastor Bill, for your contribution today. Everyone, remember to think about goals. If you don't have any goals written down, be a good time to write some goals down. Think about what you want to concentrate, you know, spiritual, family, exercise, whatever it may be in a category. And make those goals specific and time-bound. Use the SMART formula. So with that, thank you so much again, and have a great day.